0: Henry Hutchinson and star winger Maddie Levi have been named in the World Team of the Year after the Aussie women claimed gold in France overnight. And Alexander Zverev has won his first ever tennis major, beating Italy's Flavio Cavoli in five sets at the French Open. It's 10:04.
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11: Partly cloudy today with a medium chance of some showers, although expecting less than a mil. Getting to a top of 24 in Rockhampton, 23 in Yeppoon, Gladstone 24, and Billawilla expecting a top of 25 degrees.
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13: Coming up on the show this hour, Jonathan Levin. He's from Global Ag Investing. Now, get this. The world's biggest agricultural investment conference is being held in Brisbane from tomorrow. Now, this is normally in places like Tokyo, New York, and London, but now it's down under. It's in the Southern Hemisphere for the first time, and it's in Brizzy. I want to learn more about this, why Brisbane was chosen and how big this is for us. So I have a chat to Jonathan in before 10:30, I should say, this morning on the program. Sam Leckie is going to give us the top five things we learned from the weekend in sport. And I mentioned that it's been confirmed Reece Walsh is in the Queensland side for State of Origin Game 2. And, of course, the Blues will announce their team tonight. But interesting, he's in the 18 jersey. And I don't get it. I just don't understand why he's in the side, given his form. And text here from Kathy says, Reece Walsh always deserves a spot in Orange, and even when he's not at his best, he shines in big games and will answer the critics this Origin. To suggest he is unmotivated is laughable. Go Queensland. Well, I hope you're wrong, Kathy. As a Blues supporter, I hope you're wrong. I really hope you're wrong. And I hope I'm not eating my words. 123-882. Hello to our listeners through 4BC, 4RO, and all those listening via the Resonate Radio Network around Queensland. Great to have you on board today. If you've got anything you want to say at any time, 133-882. Phil's in Ripley. Good morning, Phil.
15: Yeah, good morning, Jason.
13: You've got something you want to say about Albo.
15: Oh, yeah, you made that comment this morning that Australians are that stupid. Well, come on. Yes, we are. We voted him in again, didn't we?
13: Well, with preferences, yes.
15: Yeah, with preferences. that corrupt system's got to be taken away, but yeah. I left Australia in 2015, lived overseas for 10 years. When I came back in 2025, I could not believe how different this country is.
13: Yeah.
15: We've gone down the drain, something terrible.
13: Yeah, no, you're right. I haven't got anything positive to say at the moment. It's just, there is nothing. And every week I'm going, oh, God, I just don't want to bash the government again this week, but they just keep giving me reasons to do so. And we need change. I've never known it as badly as this, that we need change. And I don't even know if I can wait 2 years. I mean, what else am I going to do? I have to wait 2 years. But I'm going to have to take the next 2 years to convince everybody how bad this government is. And they're not just getting voters from the conservative side of politics, they're getting them from the left. 133-882 is our open line. And furthermore to that, a lot of Australians have simply just had enough. Enough of being told everything is fine while our grocery bills go up. Enough of being lectured about net zero while power prices keep climbing, subsidies are being given out. Enough of watching government spending explode while families are cutting back on the basics. Enough of record migration while housing becomes harder to find and more expensive to afford. And now the polls are starting to reflect it. One Nation leading Labor in primary vote isn't some political accident. It's a warning shot. It's a sign that Australians are looking around, looking at their lives and looking at their bank accounts even and asking a simple question. Are we actually better off? And for millions of Aussies and Queenslanders, the answer is no. The Albanese government promised cheaper power. It didn't happen. Still waiting for my $275, by the way, Albo. It promised relief from cost of living pressures. We're still waiting. Remember how good it was 2 or 3 years ago, even after COVID? In the meanwhile, they keep spending billions and wasting billions while ordinary families are being forced to make impossible choices every week. Do I heat? Do I eat? We know what we're paying at the supermarket. They don't. We know what our insurance bill looks like. They don't. We know what our mortgage repayment is. 15 interest rate rises under this government. We know how hard it is for our kids to find a home. They're going to have to live with us longer. No one wants that. Not after I gave it to them on the weekend for doing nothing around the house. And I don't care how you try and spin that. It's not good. The growing support for parties outside the political establishment isn't happening because Australians are becoming extreme. It's happening because we feel ignored. We are angry. The coalition, I said it last year, Liberal Party's cooked. They're gone. Forget about them. They're hanging out with the Greens, having a great old time. Well, not hanging out with them, but you know what I mean. Percentage-wise. And this is what happened when government stops listening. Voters are now looking elsewhere. And if these polling numbers tell us anything, it's that Australians are sending a message loud and clear. And for me, about time. I've had enough. We're tired of excuses. We're tired of promises. We're being told to wait. We are told, we are sick and tired of being lied to. Families are working harder, more than ever, and falling further behind. We don't want any more slogans. We don't want any more of your BS. We want you to look after us. Do the right thing by us. And right now, Australians are delivering a verdict on this government that is becoming impossible to ignore. Albo and your cronies, you've had your chance. You've wasted our money. You still do. You've made promises. You've broken them. You've lied. And you've let us down big time. And it's time for you to bugger off. And I don't think One Nation have reached their ceiling. Even News Poll are saying there's even more growth. And I hope it's true because I don't want this mob in power after 2 years' time. What are your thoughts? 133-882 is our open line. Whatever you say. 0499-880-882 is our text. Or you can send us an email, mornings at 4bc.com.au. I am P155'd off today. I really am. I'm sorry. I know some of you don't like that. But I've had enough. I've had enough of this mob. I have been working on some T-shirt designs over the weekend as well. I sent it to the team for feedback. I got nothing. I got duck eggs, nothing. I'm working hard all weekend for this show. No one cares. But getting back to the go, I've had it. I'm not even, I don't know, have I tried to hide it in the past? It's wrong. It's crooked. There's so much wrong with it. I want them to bugger off and take the ABC with them. And the Greens, and the Teal, take them all. Just go and live on an island. Here, Tassie, you take them all. Go and all live in Tassie. And ride your push bikes around. I don't know. We'll chuck some comm cars down there so you get used to your free rorts. Just bugger off out of my life. 133-882.
16: 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Back soon, thanks to Bolsover Dental, on the talk of Central Queensland, 994RO.
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9: Welcome back to the program. 19 past 10. 133-882 is our open line for Watch Smoke Alarms. Is that hot in the studio? No, you've just been yelling. I'm sorry. Apologies if I yelled. I'm over it. Aaron says, I'll buy one of your shirts. I totally agree with you. Get rid of this government we have now and give Pauline a go, says Aaron. A lot of people thinking it, Aaron. A lot of people thinking it. Should I do the T-shirts? But I keep all the money. What if I gave it to homelessness? Any profits? Yeah, we'll do that. Let's do them. All right. We should share it with the audience. I'd check with the boss first before we share it with the audience. They're P155 DOF T-shirts. It's good artwork. 133-882 for Watch Smoke Alarms. Lyndall's in Dutton Park. Good morning, Lyndall.
10: Oh, good morning, Jason. My husband and I were just driving down to the National Bank because I had to transfer money.
9: Sure.
10: More than what I can transfer. And when we got down there, they said, well, we can't transfer the money today because Melbourne's not open.
9: It's crazy, isn't it? This is what I was talking about, Lyndall, at the top of the program.
10: That's right. We were listening to you. We should have turned around then.
9: It makes no sense. It makes no sense not to have a public holiday in Queensland today because New South Wales and Victoria, where most of the business, big industry and big business is, that's where the decisions are made. And they're all on public holiday, so basically nothing is happening. So this is just a waste of productivity today.
10: So, yeah, the people in that bank aren't doing any work today because they can't.
9: 100%. There you go. All right. Well, that's a tip from Lyndall. Don't go to the bank. Because they'll do less than they normally do. That's what Lyndall's saying. Thank you. 133-882 is our open line. Let's, if you want to have your say on anything this morning, 133-882 for Watch Smoke Alarms. Rightio, the world's biggest agricultural investment conference kicks off this week. I've been talking about this morning. And not only is it the first time it's being held in the Southern Hemisphere, it's being held right here in Brisbane at the Sofitel. Investors representing more than $10 trillion in assets will come together to discuss the future of food production, water, sustainability and agriculture. Joining me in the studio is Portfolio Director of Global Ag Investing, Jonathan Levin. He's joining me now. He's organising the event. Jonathan, welcome to Australia.
11: Thank you. It's great to be here.
9: How was the weather in Florida when you left?
11: It was a bit hotter. I don't know the conversion, but it's probably like your summer.
9: Well, yeah, it's pretty similar climates, right? So we are, mind you, what is it? It's 21 degrees. This is winter. Yeah. Welcome to winter in Queensland. Okay, so why are we having this for the first time in the Southern Hemisphere? Sure. And why have we chosen Brisbane?
11: So Global Ag Investing has traditionally been run in financial centers throughout the world. And I think what's different and why we chose Queensland is that, you know, a few hours drive from Queensland or a short flight, you have pretty much every aspect of the agricultural sector represented. And so Queensland really offers an opportunity to showcase the best of what the ag sector provides in Australia, as well as a connection to the financial side of the business, which is also based in Queensland.
9: Can you put this into perspective for us? Well, for me, I'll talk about myself here. I'm a dummy when it comes to this stuff. We're talking about some of the biggest investors on the planet. Is that right?
11: I would say so. I mean, you look at the investors that are coming to our event, they're the institutional investors. So the equivalent of the superannuation funds who invest in the sector. But now look at those pension funds, institutional wealth managers, the institutional financial endowments and funds that exist throughout the world, as well as family offices and high net worth individuals. These are folks that are investing generationally in the land and have seen it produce over time. And they're looking for stable, secure investment opportunities. And so that's why they look to agriculture.
9: So what sort of investment opportunities? We're not talking about machinery or anything like that. Are we talking about businesses themselves? Are we talking about farms? So what are we talking about?
11: I think at its core, the ag sector represents an investment in, I would say, the land and then the production over time. So some of these managers will hold on to the land for a long time, a long period, and just like any real estate hold, over time it should appreciate. But then it's also what they do to it. So in addition to the investment in the actual land, there's investment in the infrastructure as well as the technological side of it, the ag tech side of it.
9: Yeah, right. Okay. See, that's how much is changing, right? Yeah. You don't even think of that stuff. So it's a massive appetite for Queensland agriculture?
11: Yeah, I mean, for sure. I mean, today alone, we have two tours going, one to Emerald Region, and yep, as well as one to the Lockyer Valley. And so we have investors actually going to the land to see it firsthand, to go to the cattle stations, to see the cotton, production facilities, to see them firsthand and really experience what Queensland can offer.
9: What's the most precious commodity we have on the land, do you think?
11: I mean, I think it's the beef.
9: Is it?
11: Certainly in Queensland, for sure.
9: How's it going in places like the States with, you know, these levies or what are they, what's Trump calling the, or whatever he calls it, the taxes he puts on it? Is that affecting the demand for our beef overseas?
11: I mean, I can't speak specifically to it, but I think Australia sits in an interesting space. About 70% of what's produced in Australia is available for export. So Australia sits in a place where it can help feed the world, right? like we're not making more land, but we are making more people.
9: Yep.
11: So, you know, when you look at the ag sector and what it can do and the position Australia sits in, proximity to Asia, and the ability to, with a population growth that's booming, Australia sits in a very unique position to help feed the world, basically.
9: So does this mean more jobs for Australians, particularly on these farms?
11: So I'm not sure how you guys would call it, but the way I see it and the euphemism or the jargon we call it, you know, this actually eventually trickles down to Main Street. And how that works is that the investment in the ag sector and the infrastructure bolsters that sector. And then it leads to more jobs and more growth for and employment opportunities for the local community, which means in the end that people are spending more within their communities.
9: Does agribusiness include our fisheries, our waterways as well?
11: So I would say it does, but we don't really, our event doesn't necessarily have a focus on that space. It's certainly a place for us to grow and to look at as we develop in future years.
9: Can the public come along? Or is it just as a private
11: thing? So it's really a closed to industry
9: event.
11: Yeah,
9: right. Okay.
11: because we really, the nature of the discussions and the investment, the talks and the opportunities are pretty tight.
9: Okay. Yeah, well, it sounds really good. And looking ahead, do you see global investment in Australian agriculture continuing to grow over the next decade? What do you need? What do you need from our farmers? What do you need from our agricultural industry? What do you need?
11: I mean, look, global ag investing has been around for almost two decades.
9: Yeah.
11: In New York, in London, in Tokyo, 18 years in New York, 15 years in London and Tokyo. I'd love to see us here in 20 years. I think it makes sense. You know, the fund managers have traveled overseas for years to GAI. And now the fact that we have the opportunity to bring the event here, I think for us, we need to see the openness to bring everyone to the table and have the discussion about why it's super important to the local ag sector to welcome this these investments to the ag sector, that it's really important. And what it does is it really strengthens, I think, the industry as a whole. And that's pretty important.
9: Well, the agricultural business is very important to Australia.
11: Yeah.
9: Will there be any levels of government there?
11: Yeah, I mean, we're partnered with the government, with Department of Primary Industries. They've been a really strong partner of ours. We've been working with them over the last few years to kick this off, and specifically over the last year. I can't tell you how many late nights in the U.S. I've had to speak with our partners, not just the government, but our industry stakeholders and local partners on the ground here.
9: And how many people has it brought to Brisbane?
11: Sure. So for this event overall, the attendance is going to be over 300, closer to 350.
9: That's good.
11: As far as the international set, I would say we have probably a third of the room will be international stakeholders that are coming to the table.
9: Yeah, wow. And is there plans for people to make it a holiday after?
11: The room will be international stakeholders that are coming to the table.
9: Yeah, wow. And is there plans for people to make it a holiday after?

0: yesterday. I certainly watched it, but yes.
1: I am. All right. Listen, I love this. And thanks for bringing it down under.
0: Yeah.
1: And bringing it to Brisbane. I think this is a massive event. 350 people here, $10 trillion in assets starting Wednesday. It's incredible. Jonathan Levin, Portfolio Director, Global Ag Investing. Mate, thanks for your time today. And thanks. Welcome. Welcome to Australia. Yeah.
0: Thanks for having us.
1: All right. Great to have you here. 133-882 is our open line. Let's go to Danny Donald from Energex. Morning, Danny.
2: Morning, guys.
1: You got 1,200 outages for us.
2: Yeah, mate. Well, 1,200 customers out. If you're in Toowong now, Coota, Budden or Auckland, Flowerin have just lost power. We certainly know about it, and crews are on their way now to find out what is going on. But if you have seen something, give us a call on 13 1962. You know, if you heard of a bang or power line down or just something that doesn't look quite right, bit of sparking. Yeah, 13 1962 is the best to get our crew straight to your location.
1: All right, Danny, thanks for the update on that, mate. We'll keep across this as well. That's 1,200 outages in Toowong, Auchenflower, Mount Coota and Baden areas. If you've heard something, 133-882. 3 teenage girls are in hospital after allegedly crashing a stolen car into a house in Logan. Chloe Affleck has more.
3: Police say the vehicle rolled several times before it smashed into the side of the two-storey home just after one this morning. A 14-year-old girl is in a serious condition. Two others are stable. A tsunami watch has been issued for the Northern Territory and Christmas Island after an undersea earthquake occurred near the Philippines. The magnitude 8 quake happened just after 9:30 this morning. The Joint Australian Tsunami Warning Centre is closely monitoring the situation. And former Police Commissioner Steve Golchewski has been recognised as part of the King's Birthday Honours List. He's been recognised for his distinguished service to law enforcement and the community after a 46-year career in policing. In sport, Queensland coach Billy Slater is backing Reece Walsh to find form when it matters most. The Broncos fullback has been named to replace Ezra Mem in the Maroon squad for Origin Game 2 next week. And Jason, I'll have more news at 11.
4: 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It's the 4RO Perry's IGA Secret Sound. And right now, it sounds like this. Yes, the 4RO Perry's IGA Secret Sound. 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Thanks to Perry's IGA, Wandle, Dean Street and Yeppoon. On the talk of Central Queensland, 990 4RO.
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3: Welcome back to the program, 25 to 11. 133-882 is our open line for What Smoke Alarm. Steve's at Armstrong Creek. G'day, Steve.
4: Hello, Jason. How are you?
3: I'm good, thank you. I'm good. How are you today?
4: Mate, I'm in my late 50s. I have twin 22-year-olds. And the height of this government, seriously, now they're now trying to blame John Howland on the cost of housing. How can that be? They left us with no debt. Howard and Costello left us with no debt.
3: Yep.
4: And look where we are. I mean, my 22-year-olds can't. One's a mechanic and the other one's works in retail.
3: Yep.
4: They can't afford to buy a house.
3: No.
4: No one in the world.
3: No.
4: But I built my first house when I was 18 years old.
3: Yep.
4: And interest rates were 14%. So, and the lying and the seat and the snout of the trough. I mean, goodness me.
3: I'm surprised. Sorry, Steve.
4: Sorry, if we get out in the private sector, we'd be out for fraud. You'd lose your job.
3: Yeah,
4: I plans that have a job if they work in the real world.
3: Oh, mate, incredible, absolutely incredible. And I just look at it, and it's just ridiculous. It's everywhere you turn. There's another problem with this government, and you're right. It's not our fault. I used to blame Scott Morrison, so they've moved away from ScoMo, going back now to John Howard. How stupid do you think we are? Look at them all. Look at them. Wong, Blackout Bowen, Miles, Jim. I mean, our treasurer can't even make a coffee and do a video at the same time. Listen to this.
5: Who have put so much work into this budget. Some wonderful people working extremely long hours around the clock.
3: Even the coffee machine doesn't want to listen to your BS anymore. We should give that coffee machine a T-shirt. Seriously. I'm serious, Chloe. We've got to look at this T-shirt situation. I like my artwork. We're going to do it. And it's I'm P155'd off. I worked all weekend on this and none of you. I also sent a photo of my cat. We've got this WhatsApp group. No one even responded about my cat. You didn't make a comment, Rye. It was captioned this and no one said nothing. Roscoe's in Townsville. Good morning, Roscoe.
6: Hey, g'day, Jase. How the hell are you, mate?
3: I'm all right, mate. I'm all right. How are you going?
6: Look, mate, your last caller, right? Howard Costello era. This country was billions in the black.
3: Oh, yeah.
6: We had a future fund, right? We had a future fund with Howard and Costello, okay? Now, what have we got now? We got no hope.
3: We got nothing. Okay. We're $1 trillion in debt, Roscoe. $1 trillion in debt.
6: Yeah, but it's like, what I run for, the health system in Queensland and Townsville, right?
3: Yeah.
6: My son, 21-year-old man, intellectually impaired, yes. That's the card we've been dealt. Deal with it. And he has epilepsy. Now, this morning he had a grand mal just by the fridge in the kitchen. He had a catastrophic head strike on two tiles. Okay.
3: Sorry to hear, Roscoe.
6: I kept him going, right?
3: Yep.
6: I kept him going. I don't know what the neighbours thought, but I don't care. At 12 minutes past 6 in the morning, I don't care. But I said, you know, hey, Doc, I said, can I have a word? Yeah, right, mate, yeah. I said, in view of the catastrophic head strike, I said, we doing a CAT scan or an X-ray of the head area.
3: Yeah.
6: I said, as you can see, those two large hematomas. Don't tell me how to do my job. Excuse me?
3: As a concerned parent, you can't ask a question?
6: Well, it appears it's highly illegal and you will get your head bitten off, okay? Now, on the public record, there are systemic failings at the Townsville University Hospital. It's well documented. You can research it, okay? I'm not going into that. But I thought, or I was under the misapprehension, I thought that us in Queensland, I have a son with an intellectual impairment, as I said.
3: Yep.
6: I have one of those blooming, what do they call them, QCAT forms, right?
3: Yep.
6: The wife and I are, you know, act on his behalf because hence the intellectual impairment. But why can't I receive answers? You know, it's okay. Just put him on sodium valproate. That'll stop the seizures. No. And what is one of the root causes of the drug sodium valproate? It decreases cognitive function. Really?
3: Mm.
6: Mate, what kind of a show, Christopher Foley, and all the rest of them, what kind of show are you running?
3: There are problems, Roscoe, there are massive problems in our public health system. There's no doubt about that. We've heightened them on this show before. And, yeah, Tim Nichols, please. I've spoken about this before. Roscoe, I hope your son's all right, though. That's the main thing that come out of this. And if you feel like you need to make a complaint, make a complaint. It's the only way we might get things done. Daniel says, shout Rai, lunch with the prophets. No. She does all right. She eats all show, by the way. Not allowed to say that. Okay. 19 to 11, 4BC, mornings.
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3: Welcome back to the program, 133-882 for Watch Smoke Alarms. Have your say on anything. It's 10:45. Daniel says on the text, I tried Ryro. I think Daniel is Ryro. I'm just saying it. Always trying to get a free lunch, this lady. All right, yeah, let's get to the weather. Weather whip around time. Brisbane, Ipswich, Logan, Goldie, Redcliffe, Sunny Coast, all showers and tops in the low 20s. A shower or two for Rocky today as well, 24 degrees. The outlook for the next couple of days, 23 partly cloudy and a shower or two for Brisbane for Tuesday and Wednesday. I don't know how this camping's going to go on this weekend with Dino. If it's raining, I'm not going. But I'm so badly want to go away. I want to escape the house. Well, my wife's getting renos done today. It's embarrassing. Around the regions, hello to our listeners to the Resonate Radio Network. Charters Towers, 26, cloudy, 24, becoming cloudy in Charleville. Emerald, 25, partly cloudy, 22, partly cloudy in Gundy. Longreach, becoming cloudy, 26, sunny and 26 for Mount Isa, 21, possible shower for Kingaroy, and in Roma, 22 and partly cloudy. Let's have a look at our weather wall here. Seems to be working all right. The energy we used in the last 24 hours, 18% wind, ball. I am calling BS on that. I'm dismissing it. 32% solar and coal. God, we love you, coal. I could hug you. 46% of our energy in the last 24 hours.
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3: Rightio, top five things we learned from sport on the weekend. Sam Leckie joins me now. Another year, no finals joy for Australian rugby teams out week one.
13: Yes, they were, both the Brumbies and the Reds. The Brumbies got absolutely pumped by the Hurricanes on Friday night, 66-12, were never really in it. The Reds were close at halftime, but the class of the Chiefs just shone through. And I guess it just shows, especially Les Kiss, who would have had a front row seat to what the Chiefs did to the Reds, is just how far off a lot of aspects of Australian rugby are. And the depth of talent is one of those issues, and that's certainly something that Les Kiss is going to be looking at when he transitions from Reds coach to Wallabies coach at the end of this.
3: It's getting embarrassing now, Sam. We can't even compete. It's bad.
13: It's 0-23 is the number for games for Australian side playing finals over in New Zealand. They can beat them in the regular season, which just when it comes to that crunch time, absolutely there needs to be some changes made.
3: All right. Aussies will get behind the fight for MND today because of the big freeze, and Jai Arrow will be there as well at the MCG.
13: Yeah, we find a lot of things to hate about Collingwood, but it's difficult to do that with this. What they've done, inviting Jai Arrow down to the MCG to toss the coin, easy for me to say. But for the game,
3: did you say cost the toin?
13: I did say cost the toin, Jason. It's been a long day already. Okay. But yeah, the big freeze later, the Savo, some of the biggest names in AFL and around the country. I think Cooper Woods from the Winter Olympics is going to be there. Andy Lee and a number of AFL personalities will be doing the big freeze. And just hopefully we can continue to raise money. I know it's been about $114 million over the last 10 years that Fight MND has been leading the charge alongside the late Neil Danaher in MND research. And it's a conversation that we need to have, and occasions like this are so good because Neil Danaher and Jai Arrow, they're just two of hundreds around the country that are going through this fight, but to shine a light on it is so important.
3: I know you were saying it a lot around the office today, and I support you on this. You were saying to everyone in the office that Queensland don't get Origin, And it's proven by Reece Walsh being selected for Queensland. Is that true, Sam?
13: I don't think those are my words, and we're going to have to assess where you're getting your mail from. But yeah, I'm surprised that the form that Reece Walsh has shown, especially last week, a couple of defensive efforts, the one on Phil Sammy. I know the Broncos said that he had a corked thigh, which had affected his movement, but it didn't affect him when he had the ball watching that game. So that's sort of the argument that you make against.
3: Why has he been selected for Queensland then?
13: Well, what Billy Slater said in the press conference today is that he wants to have in those 18th and 19th man jerseys guys that know what the Origin Arena is about and what it's like, so that if he does have to lean on them, if there's an injury or something like that, that he can throw in people that have been there before. So that's why Reece Walsh and Murray Taulagi are there. But there's people that probably deserve the jersey over him, Jackson Purdue and Tom Chester, a couple that come to mind off the top of my head from the Cowboys. But he's back in the fold, and I mean, the argument for it is that we know what he's capable of, and if being around those elite players in the Origin Arena is what's going to get the best out of him, it's a good thing for the Broncos. But yeah, surprising call and a big talking point in the next week or so from Billy Slater.
3: Should Brisbane Lions fans be booking their accommodation in Melbourne grand final day?
13: Well, it is one win against the Gold Coast Suns team that definitely showed their soft underbelly. But watching that game on Saturday, the kickoff for all the Queensland Day action that we got around the state, their hunt was back, their fight was back. They were chasing everything. They seemed to care. All the celebrations for goals showed just the emotional, toll that the losses had taken on them in the last couple of weeks. And they'll start to get some troops back. I'm not putting them in the premiership frame again just yet, but they're a team that you don't want to run into in the back end of the year. And Chris Fagan, he said that he's gone back to the well. It's about being fearless for the Lions, which has helped them so many times in the last couple of years when their backs are against the wall. And that's definitely what we saw on Saturday night.
3: All right. And finally, Josh Hannay, his moves that he's been making are paying off now, you say.
13: Yeah, I really think back to a couple of weeks ago where Sam Verrills, who was a marquee signing for the club a couple of years ago, gets dropped and Oliver Pasco comes in. He gives a jersey to a teenager in Zane Harrison. He pulls the trigger on AJ Brimson playing in the centres. These moves, they're starting to come to fruition at the moment. And the performance that we saw against the Brisbane Broncos on Saturday night, Oliver Pasco, the energy that he brings out of dummy half was everywhere. Zane Harrison, he's got a cool head for a teenager and opened up a lot of space for Jaden Campbell, who had a screamer. And then Keanu Kinney, who he's back to the hilt despite some poor form to start the season off. They're starting to show the signs that he's been telling us are there, and I think it's a good sign for Titans fans and for the Titans and footy in Queensland if they can continue to grow the way they have in the last couple of weeks.
3: All right, Sam Leckie, thank you for the top five things we learnt from the weekend in sport here on 4BC.

0: Okay, let's get into who said what from the weekends. Nothing says Queensland like the CFMEU, of course. So it makes sense that the union would mark Queensland Day over the weekend with a very important message.
1: Queensland Day is more than just a date. It's about the workers that built this state.
2: Since 1858, we've stood up for Queenslanders who work with their hands and bend their backs. Our forefathers won the right to civilised working hours. Retirement savings for every worker. Safer job sites. We took on authoritarian governments, fought for workers to have a say, and stood firm for a better society beyond the building site. We built the hospitals, the power stations, the schools, the bridges, the skyline. Queensland's home ground. On building sites, on the factory floor, and in the councils, we're the glue that holds the construction industry together.
1: We love this state. From Coolangatta to the Cape, happy Queensland Day.
0: Congratulations, guys. Well done. But why stop there? What about your achievements that have been mentioned in the CFMEU inquiry? You know, the stuff about bullying and budget blowouts and alleged corruption, none of that mentioned. Oh, and you failed to mention Cross River Rail, 3 years behind, $15 million behind budget. Yeah, don't stop there. And what about this US President Donald Trump has stormed out of a sit-down interview with NBC's Meet the Press after being challenged by interviewer Kristen Welker on his claims that elections in the US are rigged. The interview was staged in a Wisconsin barn surrounded by hay bales. I would have walked out then. And John Deere tractors with the heavy rain on the roof almost drowning out the fire exchange.
3: Your network knows that they're rigged. You know that I won an election in a landslide, and I got 94% bad press.
4: But, Mr. President,
3: you know why I got
4: never
3: that?
4: Presented
3: because you have no
4: evidence.
3: Credibility.
4: But you've never presented evidence that it was rigged. Let's keep talking about. I want to talk about Todd
3: you
4: Lynch.
3: You have more evidence. There's more evidence than ever presented.
4: Let's talk
3: your
4: about
3: your elections
4: you
3: in this country.
4: Court.
3: We're like a third world country.
4: But, sir,
3: your elections are crooked, and you're crooked, and Meet the Press is crooked,
4: but, Mr. President,
3: and so is ABC and CBS and CNN.
4: But, Mr. President,
3: your one-sided crooked networks. All right, let's call it quits because I've had enough. Thank you, darling. Have a good
4: Mr.
3: time.
4: Mr. President, let's please. I traveled all the way to Wisconsin.
3: I've sat in the rain with
4: all
3: you.
4: I know.
3: I've
4: I traveled
3: sat in the rain
4: all the way
3: with you
4: to
3: for
4: Wisconsin.
3: An hour, on and off in the rain, and I've given you enough time. You ought to straighten out your press because you know what?
4: Mr. President,
3: a country can never be great with a dishonest
4: all, listen,
3: press.
4: Listen, we traveled all the way to Wisconsin for this interview.
0: Oh, I agree with him, but Meet the Press is horrible. You know, with all that rain, did you hear all the rain pouring? Reminded this time that Jim put out a video.
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0: Welcome back to the program. After 11 o'clock this morning, it's a big hour actually. Dr. Kevin Donnelly, AM educator and author of the Menzies Research Centre report, calls to overhaul Australia's curriculum. Yeah. I think it's long overdue. And Mark Beretta, long-term friend of Richard Scollier, who passed away overnight. He'll be joining me on the program too as we remember the professor's life and what a great Australian he is.
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16: It's 11 o'clock. Good morning. I'm Chloe Affleck. Three teenagers have been injured in a stolen car crash in Logan. Police say the vehicle rolled several times before it crashed into a home in Marsden early this morning. A 14-year-old female passenger was taken to hospital in a serious condition. Two others, aged 14 and 15, were transported stable. Charges are yet to be laid. The family of Professor Richard Scollier says the cherished husband, dad and friend passed away peacefully surrounded by loved ones. The cancer researcher was diagnosed with brain cancer 3 years ago and used himself as the first patient for an experimental treatment. The Prime Minister has confirmed his life will be honoured with a state funeral. His brother-in-law, Charlie Nicol, read a statement from the family saying he was dedicated to making a difference.
17: Rather than just accepting the terminal prognosis, he applied the same driven, interrogating, science-based attitude to his own cancer battle.
16: Overseas, tensions have spiked in the Middle East as the conflict hits its 100th day following direct Iranian missile strikes on Israeli territory. Tehran launched the retaliatory waves after Israel carried out a deadly airstrike on a militant command center. US President Donald Trump stated that American troops will remain deployed in the region until the war is resolved. The federal government says its falling approval ratings are the result of making difficult decisions. The latest news poll shows core support for One Nation has soared to 31%, ahead of Labor on 30 and the Coalition on 18. Senior Minister Pat Conroy says the data won't change Labor's agenda.
18: We're focused on the national interest and making the hard decisions. We're not in it to be popular and get short-term sugar boosts. What we won't do is surrender to One Nation.
16: Doctors are urging people aged 75 and over to take up the free respiratory syncytial virus vaccine. Today marks the beginning of RSV Awareness Week, with free vaccinations also available to Indigenous people aged over 60 and eligible pregnant women to help protect newborns in their first month of life. AMA Vice President and Associate Professor Dr. Julian Raitt says the vaccine is widely available.
19: There's probably about a third of people in that age group who probably do need to be vaccinated and perhaps haven't had the opportunity or raised the question with their GP. So we'd encourage them to go along and have a chat to their GP and encourage them to have a vaccine if it's suitable for them.
16: 15 people have been charged with 76 offences as part of a property crime crackdown in Mackay. The two-week blitz saw police targeting offences including unlawful use, burglary and possessing dangerous drugs. And a tsunami warning for the Northern Territory and Christmas Island has now been cancelled. It comes after a 7.8 magnitude undersea earthquake was recorded off the Philippines. To finance, one Australian dollar is buying 70.6 US cents.
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16: The Australian swimming trials are underway at Olympic Park, with places at the Commonwealth Games and Pan Pac Championships on the line. Four-time Olympian Kate Campbell says some of the world's best will be in the pool.
20: We have the toughest qualification standards in the whole world. If you qualify for the Australian swim team, it is the hardest team to make. That is even well and above what the Americans set.
16: And Queensland coach Billy Slater has backed Kuli Kefu Finifuiaki to thrive in the Origin Cauldron. The star Dolphin will make his Queensland debut next week after being called onto the Maroons bench alongside Reece Walsh. It's 11:04.
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28: Partly cloudy today with a medium chance of some showers, although expecting less than a mil. Getting to a top of 24 in Rockhampton, 23 in Yeppoon, Gladstone 24 and Billawilla expecting a top of 25 degrees.
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0: Coming up on the program this hour, Dr. Kevin Donnelly. He is, an AM, an educator and author of the Menzies Research Centre report. It's a call to overhaul Australia's curriculum. I cannot support this enough. I think our kids are getting dumber. We've been dumbing down our curriculum and brainwashing our kids for too long. We need a change. I'll be talking to the good doctor real soon. Also, a very special chat coming up with Mark Beretta, longtime friend of Richard Scolliers, who passed away overnight. We've lost one of our Australians of the year. And what an incredible man Dr. Scollier was. He's just, the way he fought on with this brain disease for so long was incredible. And it's just sad when we lose great people like that out of our lives. He was only in his late 50s as well. So sad. Anyway, we'll chat about that after 11:30 this morning here on 4BC. 133-882 is our open line for Watch Smoke Alarms. Lynn's in Victoria Point. Good morning, Lynn.
3: Good morning, Jason. I heard this morning on the radio that Professor Scollier had passed away.
0: Yes.
3: One of the things that blew me away, and I won't give it enough credit for what he said, but he wants to be remembered as an Aussie that gave it a crack. And I thought, wow.
0: Oh, didn't he what, wow, though? Didn't he what?
3: Yes, he did. And thank you for taking my call. And, yes, I just needed to, try and do him some, I don't know what I'm even calling it. The words just blow me away. But there's a guy, hey, I just want to be an Aussie. And I did give it a crack.
0: Yeah.
3: Thank you, Jason.
0: No worries, Lynn. We'll wait to hear Mark Beretta after 11:30 this morning, a longtime friend of the professors as well. We'll have a chat to him and find out how he's feeling today and share some light and celebrate Richard's life this morning just after 11:30. And I don't think you get a better example of an Australian of the year than Richard Scollier. Beautiful human being. What he did in his work was incredible. What was that TV show that we first became aware of him? It was one of those emergency type shows, one of the hospital ones. I'll look it up. Well, someone will tell me. 0499-880-882. I remember it was a Channel 9 show. It was brilliant. Absolutely brilliant. Wonderful man. Sadly, not with us anymore, but we'll celebrate his life after 11:30 this morning here on 4BC. We all know our education system is a dog's breakfast. And I hope my next guest doesn't mind me saying this. Literacy and numeracy rates are on the decline. Teachers are overworked. Students are getting away with bloody murder. It's incredible. We've got more teachers' aides than we've ever had in classrooms. Talked about this last week. We keep throwing more and more money at the problem, but nothing's changing. Well, the Menzies Research Centre has published a report recommending a massive overhaul of our curriculum. It's not going to happen while this mob's in power, by the way. They still want to keep ramming through to our kids their ideology. Education consultant and author of the report, Dr. Kevin Connolly, joins us now. Good morning, Doc.
4: Good morning, Jason.
0: Your report found that the current curriculum is overcrowded, superficial, and impossible to implement. What are we teaching our kids?
4: Well, I think you've hit the nail on the head with your introduction. I mean, it's dumbed down, very substandard when you compare it to what better countries overseas are doing in terms of having a more academically rigorous curriculum. We've dumbed ours down over the last 20, 30 years. It's all very superficial, impossible to teach, especially in primary school, and it's very politically correct, or what I call woke. So it's a black armband view of Australian history. It's all about Indigenous, Asia, sustainability, climate alarmism. It's giving young people very little understanding of what it is about Australia that we should be proud of.
0: It's not only that, it's frightening some of our young kids, particularly when you're talking about climate alarmism. It's frightening the kids.
4: Definitely. I've seen, I mean, it breaks your heart as a parent. I've seen 12, 14-year-old girls on TV at these demonstrations that were organised on the Fridays last year where they were wagging school. I've seen these young kids crying. And the reporter asked one of them, "Why are you crying?" And she said, "I can't have children. I'll never be able to have babies because the world's about to end."
0: Yeah.
4: It's appalling what they're doing to young people. And it's not just climate change. It's also all this gender fluidity, gender diversity. We're even in primary school now. Little kids are told boys can be girls. Girls can be boys. It's shocking.
0: It gets worse than that, particularly when you get to high school, where boys and girls can be a bird or a cat or any animal they want to be. And I just, where the hell did all this come from, Doc?
4: Well, I actually just released a book last week, Wake Up to Woke. And I try and explain why Pauline Hanson, the One Nation Party, is now outpolling Labor and Liberal. And I look at that question, it's been happening for 30, 40 years, where this very progressive, woke ideology has taken control of our schools, the media, a lot of the political parties. It's all very progressive, all very left-wing, cultural left. And it's a great danger to the nation because you only have to look at the impact of multiculturalism, where in a number of our cities, you have these ethnic enclaves. And there was a survey last year. Very few young people would fight for Australia if we were invaded because they couldn't see anything beneficial or worthwhile.
0: The nation. Yeah, that's disgusting. So in your view, does the Australian Curriculum and Assessment Reporting Authority need to be scrapped entirely and replaced with what?
4: Well, it's amazing, isn't it? I know in science, they say a vacuum will soon be filled. The bureaucracy is the same. I mean, if you look at ACARA, it's got hundreds of people. It spends millions of dollars. I'd get rid of it. I mean, you should be able to write a very straightforward core curriculum, couple of pages for every year level. You might get 12 people involved, 20 people involved. You don't need hundreds of bureaucrats. So I'd get rid of ACARA, and most of them have, We call them in the old days escapees from the classroom. They've never been in a school. They're all bureaucrats. So let's get rid of them and let's get genuine about making it easier for teachers by giving them a curriculum that's academically rigorous, morally grounded, because young people need a stronger sense of what's right and what's wrong.
0: Yeah, it's incredible. You present two options: replace the existing Australian curriculum with a knowledge-rich syllabuses, or review and revise the existing national curriculum. Both options recommend the curriculum should take up no more than 60% of the school week. What would the kids do for the other 40%? Would they be involved in activities and move their bodies?
4: You'd hope so. I mean, it's happening a little bit in around Australia, where especially in non-government schools that have a lot more flexibility. You might be a school where you want to focus on the creative arts, for example, music, dance, drama. Another school might focus on technology, digital technology. Another school might focus on agriculture, mining. So it's trying to allow schools to better represent their local community and what their parents and students might actually enjoy doing and learn from. So it's not this one-size-fits-all approach, which is very bureaucratic, very inflexible. It's trying to give schools a bit more autonomy, if you like.
0: And I guess too, if you've got schools that want to focus in on sport as well, at least you know as a parent, then you've got, okay, well, this is a sports school. They'll learn important subjects for 60% of the time. And then the other 40%, they can go off and play AFL or rugby league or cricket or whatever it is that that school specialises in. I love this because we also find too, Richard, that, or Kevin, I should say, that we're finding that kids, particularly boys, are getting bored sitting in the classroom all the time.
4: That's a big issue, and that's been happening since many years ago. They shut down all the technical schools. It's not good enough. I mean, young boys get to year 9, year 10, 14, 15. A lot of them don't want to go on to university or higher education. They're more than happy to do a trade or an apprenticeship, and we need to fit that in. So it's not, as I say, not a one-size-fits-all approach. We need to free it up. We need to give schools greater flexibility. They'd still be accountable. I mean, you've got to make sure they're doing the right thing. But you're dead right. It's a matter of balancing what the core curriculum is. Like everyone, every student should know about our political system. You know, things like separation of powers, popular sovereignty. I mean, everyone should know about our literature, whether it's Henry Lawson or Banjo Paterson. There's a lot there that you can actually sit down and say, well, this is core curriculum,
0: yep,
4: and then give schools the flexibility to do what they want to focus on.
0: Every school should learn about Australia Day as well. Every school should learn about Anzac Day, the important things in our history. And these are things that, I mean, Australia Day is very rarely even spoken about in schools anymore.
4: You're dead right again. But the other point here is when they do teach about Australia Day,
0: it's the bad stuff.
4: We learned about this during the whole debates about the Indigenous voice to Parliament,
0: yeah,
4: a year or two ago. It was all what Geoffrey Blaney, the historian, called a black armband view. Yeah. So we invaded, we committed genocide. It's always the white people who were the problem. And really, we've got to move on from that. It's time that we recognise we're all Australian. We should salute the flag. I would have assemblies every morning, Monday mornings, where the kids should actually salute the flag like we used to do with an oath of allegiance.
0: Yeah, Kevin, no, look, I'm hearing what you're saying. And you know what? Our country, you know, it has a horrible past like most nations. And what we do is we learn from that as a nation. We teach kids about it. And we move on. It's not acceptable now, but we move on and we learn from it. Look, I appreciate what you're doing. It's an excellent report. Dr. Kevin Donnelly from the Menzies Research Centre, thank you so much for your time this morning.
4: My pleasure.
0: Cheers. It's just, I don't know, I view it as common sense. It's just common. Can we just get back to common sense in our schools, please? Can we teach proper maths, proper English, proper science, whatever we need to? And for God's sake, let the boys run and the girls, let them run, let them burn that energy off. Let them play sport for an hour or two a day or do whatever. God, imagine if schools let you pick up a tool again and learn how to do metalwork or woodwork or anything like that. Oh my God, imagine that. Trades. No, you must go to university. And yes, if you want to be a cat, you can be a cat. That's real. I'm telling you. 133-882, what are your thoughts on this? Or you can send us a text, 0499-880-882 for watch smoke alarms. 20 past 11, Soldi's in the house. Fresh from calling rugby league, he's in the building. Carla's not in today. Yeah, that figure. She sent me a photo of her and Pauline Hanson from the weekend. Yeah, no, not funny. Giving me a hard time. She said, we're not doing a podcast now. She's doing it with Pauline. So she sacked me. Anyway, Soldi joins us next here on 4BC. Tell you what, I've got a couple of very special tickets to give away. It's to the Ólafur Eliasson. Now, this is an Icelandic Danish artist. He's invited us on an expansive multi-sensory journey that engages our sense of perception. Now, you can choose your path through a, you know, like a landscape of rocks and all that sort of encounter moments that heighten awareness and envision the future form of our city. It's happening right now, by the way. It's at present only at Goma until July 12. If you want a double pass, give us a call now. 133 882. I've got that double pass up for grabs for you to win today. 133 882. It's 21 past 11.
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10: Welcome back to the program. It is 25 to 12. 133-882 is our open line. If you want to have your say, thanks to Watch Smoke Alarms. You can also shoot us a text 0499-880-882. Vanessa is in Maruka. Good morning, Vanessa.
11: Hi, Jason. How are you?
10: Yeah, good, thanks.
11: Yeah, I like the old curriculum better. Because, you know, you had your basic maths, you had your sports on a Wednesday afternoon, and they taught the history of Australia, where now they don't teach any of that. I go to supermarkets, and these young ones don't even know what change to give back.
10: I get that. Unless the machine works it out for them, they can't work it out. It's basic maths.
11: And they can't even spell these days.
10: Nope. No, I know, again, I've been speaking to some teachers, who are working with kids. Some kids in grade six don't even know how to spell the word Y, W-H-Y. Don't know how to spell it.
11: No.
10: It's just, it's incredible, isn't it? Yeah, no, I'm with you. We should go back to the old curriculum with some updates, given technology nowadays. And you know what? Let's go. You're right. Wednesday afternoon sport. You know, the whole afternoon is playing sport. Get out, run. Go and have some fun, kids. I agree with you, Vanessa. Thank you for your call. 133-882 is our Watch Smoke Alarms open line. Just on the text, Steve says the most important thing that a teacher can achieve through respect and responsibility is to promote and maintain a desire to learn. This can only be secured with positive discipline.

0: Paul and Bean Lee says, my daughter is a teacher. They need more and more people in the classroom to counteract the problem children in the classroom. I know I'm a biotech off your topic, but the amount of trouble kids coming through the system is incredible. They are drawing up risk management documents for individual students. Paul, thanks for your I talked about this last week, mate. And while some people might not like it, it's the truth. Our classrooms have been overrun by kids who don't care and are ruining it for everyone else, including those with actual learning disabilities. Taking the focus from those who actually need it because there's a bunch of little shits who don't care. Pardon my French. Jason, the mandatory requirement for kids being exposed to digital technologies as early as prep is hardwired into standard school teaching via the curriculum and, in my opinion, part of the problem of kids becoming dumber, lazier and less inclined and capable of critical thinking. I've had discussions directly with Queensland Education Department about it and they completely agree with me that the introduction of digital learning tools is currently far too early and a bad idea, but they are hamstrung by the initiative being nationally and not just state. I'm really interested in what the academic research has discovered in your upcoming live discussion. Yeah, well, we got to that. We just want to go back to the basics. We want common sense with our teaching. That's what we want. G'day, talking about our national anthem and wearing the green and gold emblem and not singing the national anthem should be dropped from the next team because they don't have their heart in the jumper, says Neville. A good call. Very good call, Nev. If you can't sing the national anthem, then you can't represent Australia. 133-882 is our open line for Watch Smoke Alarm. Yeah, the sad news that Dr. Richard Scollier has died at the age of 59. I remember first seeing him on the TV show, and I reckon this is where a lot of people saw him, was on RPA, that show that was on Channel 9 for many years. And Dr. Scollier was a well-renowned cancer researcher and alongside Professor Georgina Long was named Australian of the Year in 2024 for their work on a cure for advanced melanoma. But in 2023, Dr. Scollier was diagnosed with inoperable brain cancer. Rather than, you know, resigning to his fate, Dr. Scollier used his diagnosis as an opportunity to push the boundaries of cancer science and inspired the entire country while doing so. To me, as an outlooker, outsider looking in, he just looked like a terrific bloke. Absolute terrific Australian. And here to remember the life of Dr. Richard Scollier is his good friend, Mark Beretta. Mark, thanks for your time.
1: Jay's pleasure, mate. And you summed that up beautifully. He was just the most wonderful, caring, brilliant, down-to-earth person I have ever met. And his loss is a big loss to all of us.
0: Well, you rode with Dr. Scollier many times on the Tour du Cure, and I love the work you do in this as well, Mark, including March this year. What was it like to see him keep going to the very end?
1: He was unbelievable, but that's how tough he was, you know. And you're right, for a lot of people with a diagnosis like the one that he had, you would tuck up in bed and just wait. But that was not Richard Scollier, you know. He always wanted to be remembered as someone who gave it a crack, and boy, he sure did in everything he did. But it was quite amazing. We were surprised when he said he would turn up and ride with us through Tassie on our March ride, and we just didn't know, you know, what state he would be in, but he turned up and he rode the whole thing and he rode brilliantly. And I was going up one of those monstrous Tasmanian hills one day and I look over and there's a bloke passing me on a bike and it's Richard Scollier. And I just thought, wow, you know, I'm in awe of this man. And, you know, I need to do a little bit better when, you know, all he's dealing with, and he just ripped past me. So, but he was a wonderful guy in every way. And he will, his legacy will be to impact millions of lives around the world. He will save lives. His work in melanoma already is doing that, but what he's done for brain cancer will do this similar type of impact. He and Georgina Long, both incredibly brilliant people, took what they learned from melanoma and applied it to brain cancer. It just opened a whole new pathway. Above all that, he never lost. He was a Tassie boy, and he never lost that sort of that rural Tassie charm. You know, he was down to earth. He loved chatting to people. You know, we'd be out on the bike, and people would come and talk to him because, you know, he was Professor Scolier, and they knew, you know, the great work he'd done. And quite often it was people who were alive today because of his treatment for melanoma. You know, I remember many times being with him, and a husband and wife would come and say, hey, thank you. You know, right. My husband's here and survived melanoma because of the work that you did.
0: And like my first, I think the first time I ever spotted him, Mark, was probably like a lot of Australians. It was on the telly. It was on RPA, that show that used to be on the Nine Network once a week. And even just the way he dealt with patients, he was just an incredible doctor. And I go, geez, I wish that was my doc. He actually cared about his patients, and no doubt he just carried that throughout his life.
1: He really did. You know, the time he gave everyone who wanted to speak to him was remarkable. And not only, it wasn't a token, like he really cared and he really engaged and spoke with people. He was incredible for us at Tour de Cure. You know, he did many rides with us. We were lucky enough to start funding his research about a decade ago. And through that funding and his amazing work, he produced 10 major international breakthroughs in cancer research, in that time with us. But he, you know, he just never stopped. He had big plans in life, and he had a magnificent family around him. His partner Katie is an extraordinary lady, and what she has had to go through these last few years is unthinkable. His three children, his son Matt rode alongside him this year, and his brother Mark as well. And we rode through Tasman. We rode past his family home. He pointed out the swimming pool. He used to swim as a kid. We even went to a special presentation at the family's local footy club at the Bridge North Parrots in just outside Launceston.
0: Yep.
1: And yeah, he was a hero for a day there as well. And you know, he was, honestly, I can say I've never met anyone like Richard Scolier. He was just a beautiful, wonderful man.
0: And Brett's the note he left to be published upon his death. He said, if my legacy was to continue beyond these words, I would be delighted and humbled to be remembered as a proud everyday Aussie who gave it a crack and in doing so inspired others to pursue their dreams and passions with humility, love and compassion. That beautiful words, just stunning words.
1: Isn't it? Yeah, and that's so Richard to have written his own farewell and to just say, to be so humble. I just wanted to have a crack. And I mean, that's, gosh, if we could all have a crack like that, the world would be a much better place, no doubt about it. He changed the world. I don't think he ever fathomed the impact he's had on so many people. I'll tell you another beautiful moment from March as well. We're going through Tassie and we pulled into an old school. In fact, it was, I think he or his kids had been to the school at one stage, and they assembled the whole school in the hall, and Richard spoke, and he spoke about all the things he'd done and, you know, his path in a way that the kids understood. But he said to them, dream big, you kids, and he said, don't ever give up on those dreams. You know, I am proof that a kid from Tassie can go and change the world, and I would love to see you do the same. And it was just, wow. It was just a beautiful moment.
0: Yeah, that's sensational. Brett, so I appreciate you sharing these stories with us this morning, mate. I hope you're well too, and thanks for your time.
1: Jase, thank you. And yeah, please remember him as just a great, wonderful Australian, because he really was something special.
0: Mark Bretta, remembering the life of Dr. Richard Scolier this morning, who's left us at the age of 59. Thanks, Brett. So I really appreciate you taking time out to chat to us. And he was a remarkable man. Absolute remarkable human being. And this morning, Prime Minister Anthony Albanese has confirmed Dr. Richard Scolier will be honoured with a state funeral, which is, I think, is a nice touch. And the other thing too, like Aussie of the Year, Australian of the Year, we've lost another one. And I just go, there is a wonderful example of an Australian of the Year, just proud to be an Aussie, was just doing his work, beautiful person, and we've lost him today. You know, I don't know, maybe it's not the right time, but then you look at others like Grace Tame and go, and I just go, you know what? That's what I want out of an Australian of the Year, Dr. Richard Scolier. Sadly, no longer with us, age 59. It's 14 to 12, 4BC Mornings.
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0: Welcome back to the program. It is 11 away from 12. We're just talking about education and all those sorts of things. But Dr. Kevin Donnelly, AM educator and author of the Menzies Research Centre report. Smart man. And, you know, how we need to go back to teaching subjects that matter. Yeah, because as he says, we've gone woke. And, of course, when you say woke, of course, David jumps in. 0499 880 882. It must have triggered him this morning. And David says on the text, Jason, smarten up, mate. If we continue to only teach kids the sanitised British colonial version of our history, we will continue to have ignorant adults like you. What do you mean, David? I don't quite get what you're saying. Hey, Jason, Dr. Scollier and Robbie Curtis, two fine examples of Australians of the Year, both exemplify the true Aussie spirit of having a crack. You're right, Anthony. We need more people like them. As I said, I find it hard to compare Dr. Richard Scollier as an Australian of the Year and Grace Tame, who to me looks like she hates this country. Kerry says, Jason, something has to change and I think technology, et cetera, is controlling our kids' minds. Although my grandson seems okay so far, I'm voting for Pauline, says Kerry. Well, Kerry, make sure you keep an eye on him with the devices. Diane says, hi, Jason, I'm a teacher, bewildered, disillusioned and dismayed. Can that guest be our education minister? Lovely to hear some common sense. I hope this message breaks through to those who need to hear it. It's not, Diane. Not when you get texts like that from David, because it's common sense. Hi, Jason. My daughter's third-year teaching degree has just finished her prac for this year, 4 weeks training, at a school in the Ipswich area. During a lesson she was taking, one of the students just got up and left the classroom and started throwing rocks at teachers' cars in the teachers' parking area. Would you believe the student was back in the classroom the following days? The school was not allowed to expel the student due to the student being diagnosed with autism. Welcome to teaching in 2026. There certainly are some challenges. Morning, Jason. This is from Carol. Does Billy have you running scared now because Reese is in the Queensland team? I deserve that, Carol. Thank you for the text. Anthony says, not that Robbie was an Australian of the Year, but he should be. Yeah, that's right. And finally, so 50% renewables are more than coal. I know that must be upsetting you, Jason. 133-882 if you want to have your say. An Australian first study has exposed mobile phones as highly toxic hiding places for antibiotic-resistant superbugs. Of course they've got to be a superbug. Makes it sound worse. Like golden staph and E. coli, within hospital walls, posing a serious threat to vulnerable patients. Over 200,000 Australians contract hospital-acquired infections annually. What? Researchers at the Wesley Research Institute, the University of Queensland, and the Critical Care Research Group launched a targeted investigation into devices inside intensive care units and operating theatres. Wait, why is there a mobile phone inside an operating theatre? Why? To combat this biohazard, investigators are trialling a 10-second hygiene solution that uses specialised ultraviolet light. Early trials results from two Brisbane hospitals have shown a significant reduction in microbial burdens after just one short UVC exposure cycle. I like this. While it's impossible to create a perfectly sterile environment, routinely running phones through UVC cleaners a few times a day can successfully reduce viruses, bacteria and fungi to minimise disease spreading. Okay, how often do you clean your mobile? Sometimes I wouldn't mind getting one of those wet wipes and just giving it a clean. But that's because if I've spilt my dinner on it or I've dropped it. All right, next thing. How many of you take your phone to the toilet? Rai Rai's showing no emotion on her face. Sprung. Rai Rai does it. I know other people outside this studio do it. Some have spoken to me on the bathroom, on the toilet. So we should be cleaning our phones every day. We should get some bacterial wipes and clean our phones every day. Right, that's disgusting, by the way. I can't believe that. What a way to out right. Anyway, do you clean your phones? I just want to know very quickly. Snap poll 0499 880 882. It's gone really quiet around here. It's 6 to 12.
11: The fun is back this weekend.
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11: So is the banter and all the NRL action.
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0: Yeah, welcome back. We're about to get out of here. Peter Basaldis is coming up with Afternoons. In for Carla today. We'll hear Saldy on the air real soon. Apparently people do clean their phones. Paul says every 3 months or so. Spray and wipe. Is that actually clearing bacteria? I'm not too sure. Patrick says he cleans. No, Patrick. You got a fan, right? Says, I always take my phone to the toilet. Can't go without it. Love right, says Aaron. Look at you, got a fan club. Thanks for your calls, thanks for your texts. It's been a big morning this morning on 4BC Mornings. We'll be back again tomorrow morning from 9, of course. As I said, Salty is on the air after midday, and then Gary Hargrave for the drive home this afternoon from 3. We'll be back again tomorrow morning from 9 here on 4BC. Catch you then.
11: Gracemere Shopping World. 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
3: In this bulletin, serious crash investigation, former Australian of the Year being remembered and Maroons Origin 2 squad announced. It's midday. Good afternoon. I'm Georgia Kondek. An investigation's been launched into a serious crash involving a stolen car in Logan. Chloe Affleck reports.
20: Police say the stolen Hyundai hatchback was travelling on Chambers Flat Road in Marsden just after 1 this morning when it rolled several times and crashed into a two-storey home, causing significant structural damage. The rear passenger, a 14-year-old girl, sustained head injuries and was transported to hospital in a serious condition. Two other girls, aged 14 and 15, were also taken to hospital with minor injuries, and a 49-year-old male resident sustained minor lacerations to his feet from broken glass while rendering assistance to the girls. Police say the vehicle had been stolen from an Everton Park address on Saturday. No charges have yet been laid, with investigations ongoing. Chloe Affleck reporting.
3: A man will face court today after allegedly firing a homemade gun during an altercation in Cairns. Police say the 44-year-old was involved in an argument with another man, allegedly pointing the weapon at him. No one was injured, and officers uncovered two improvised weapons during a search.
20: Professor Richard Scolyer is being remembered for his world-leading research into fighting melanoma and as an Aussie who gave it a crack following his passing. Jefferson Shaw reports.
1: The former Australian of the Year died yesterday, surrounded by family following 3 years battling glioblastoma. The world-renowned professor used himself as the first patient for an experimental cancer treatment. Brother-in-law Charlie Nicol read from a family statement, saying Richard's wife Katie and his children recognised his work, but will remember him for his love of family. Scolyer penned a letter to all Australians to be released on his death, saying he would be delighted to be remembered as an Aussie who gave it a crack and inspired others to do the same. He was 59. Jefferson Shaw, Sydney.
20: The government and opposition are both playing down another poll showing One Nation is the most popular party. Federal politics reporter Nelson Scott.
21: The latest news poll reveals One Nation's core support has soared to 31%, eclipsing Labor on 30 and the Coalition on 18. The survey shows the majority of voters have abandoned the major parties, declaring politics needs a big shake-up. Labor support has dipped to its lowest point since the Julia Gillard era, while the Coalition recorded its worst result since February. Minister Pat Conroy claims the government's slump stems from taking political risks.
22: We're focused on the national interest and making the hard decision.
21: Nationals leader Matt Canavan says the opposition needs to start listening to voters.
23: I think we've got to recognise that people are angry.
21: The poll also shows Anthony Albanese's net approval is the lowest for any Prime Minister in over a decade. Nelson Scott, Canberra.
20: Proposed changes to the federal government's disaster funding could see Queensland taxpayers left to foot the bill. On average, the federal government covers around 64% of natural disaster recovery costs. However, the changes would see it split 50-50 with state governments. Local Government Association of Queensland Chief Executive Alison Smith says it doesn't stack up.
24: Millions of dollars are paid and collected in tax and goes to the federal government. They get the lion's share. They get about 80 cents out of every dollar of tax that we all pay. The states get around 16 cents and councils get around 3.4 cents. So when you talk about fairness, which is how these changes are being billed, it actually doesn't stack.
20: 142 Queenslanders have been recognised in this year's King's Birthday Honour List. Georgina Winter reports.
25: Leading the state's honours roll call are two former police commissioners. Katerina Carroll has been appointed an Officer of the Order of Australia for her disaster response leadership, and Steve Golcheski for his service to counter-terrorism activities following a 46-year career in law enforcement. Honoured as a member of the Order of Australia is health advocate Matthew Ames, alongside Jason Steinberg, recognised for his dedicated service to Queensland's Jewish community and his efforts towards historical commemoration. And Florence Drury, at 106 years old, has been recognised for a lifetime of dedicated volunteer work. Georgina Winter, Brisbane.
20: And former NRL star Jai Arrow will toss the coin at the Big Freeze charity AFL match in Melbourne this afternoon. He'll be a guest of Collingwood after flying back from a neurological wellness retreat in Spain as he battles motor neuron disease. Governor-General Sam Mostyn will go down the slide at the event. She says she's not revealing what her costume will be.
26: John Longmire called me and said, as a previous slider, it's okay for me to wear a wetsuit under my costume. So I will have a wetsuit on because if John Longmire can wear one, so can I.
20: To finance, the All Ords are closed due to the New South Wales public holiday today. Gold is trading at $4,325 an ounce, and one Australian dollar is buying 70.4 US cents.
11: Fishing's a wonderful sport. 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
20: The Queensland Maroons have named their game to State of Origin squad. Lachlan Gray has the details.
27: Queensland coach Billy Slater has rolled the dice on Reece Walsh, the out-of-form fullback recalled to the bench at the expense of Broncos teammate Ezra Mam. The Maroons will field an unchanged starting backline, but some tweaks up front. Britton Nakora will start in the forwards. Max Plath moves to the interchange alongside Dolphins teammate Kulikefu Finifuiaki, who is set to make his Origin debut. Helam Lukey and Murray Taulagi have also been called into the 20-man squad to replace injured Broncos Pat Carrigan and Gimit Shibasaki. Queensland must win Game 2 in Melbourne next week to keep the series alive. Lachlan Gray, Brisbane.
20: Meanwhile, Darren Lockyer is urging the Broncos fans to stick solid after a fifth straight NRL defeat. Brisbane's title defence is in serious doubt following Saturday's 5-point loss to the Gold Coast. Lockyer says they've got the talent, but admits they're running out of time.
2: Now they got a game against the Bunnies on Thursday night, minus a couple of their origin players, and there's a few injuries still there, but maybe this is the moment where they start to turn their season around.
20: Alexander Zverev has won the French Open final, beating Flavio Kolobai in five sets at Roland Garros. In rugby, Australia have claimed their women's sevens world championship after defeating New Zealand 26-19. That's news and sport.
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0: 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Calca Bait and Tackle is closing down. Everything must go now.
1: Partly cloudy today with a medium chance of some showers, although expecting less than a mil. Getting to a top of 24 in Rockhampton, 23 in Yeppoon, Gladstone 24, and Billawilla expecting a top of 25 degrees.
0: This is the talk of Central Queensland, 994RO. With everything happening in Queensland, thanks to the Heritage Hotel, the Beef Capital's home of steak. And now on Brisbane's 4BC, this is Afternoons with Peter Basaltis.
2: Good afternoon, everyone. Welcome to 4BC Afternoons. Yes, I'm in the chair. One day only this week for Carla Bignasco, and while the Southern States celebrating King's birthday holiday, Carla, who is royalty here at 4BC, she has decided that she won't be working today. So enjoy your long weekend, Carla. It's been a very busy time for her. Great to be with you until 3 o'clock today. Gary will be here as well. He is paying homage to King Charles as we speak, and he'll be turning up, I think, at about a minute to three to go on air for Drive today. I say that in jest. He's been here since about 4 o'clock this morning. Just working away behind the scenes. Plenty to get through on today's program. Now, we're 9 days out from Game 2 of the State of Origin, and Queensland coach Billy Slater has selected his Maroons side for the must-win clash. Nine News sports reporter and my co-host for Queenslander, Adam Jackson, will join us shortly to discuss. Now, if you're a loved one struggling with chronic depression or PTSD, you know they can be some of the hardest conditions to treat. We're going to speak to an expert from the Monarch Mental Health Group about the future of how drug-free therapies are transforming mental health treatment. That is a must listen a little bit later on today. The FIFA World Cup is just a few sleeps away. The biggest sporting event in the world kicks off this Friday. And today we're speaking to Dr. Steve Georgiakis about the history of the beautiful game. Even if you're not a football fan, this will be a must listen, because the World Cup is massive. We know that. We know it's a huge event. And it's one of those ones where people, if you like, even if you, you know, not a football fan, but your country of, whether it be origin, has qualified for the World Cup. You might be here as a proud Australian, but you know, you're of a certain background and your team has made it through. Obviously, Italians, sorry. Greeks, sorry. And a few others. But a lot of people will be thinking it's coming home. A lot of Englishmen. Anyway, we'll talk about the history of the World Cup. You can have your say on anything I'll be speaking about. 133 882 is the 4BC open line. Thanks to Watch Smoke Alarms. 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
2: Now, I love this, what Carla does on Afternoons. We want to take a moment to celebrate the wins. We want you to share your good news. Let us know. Now, my good news to kick off the week is all about the weekend we just had. Now, Saturday was officially Queensland Day, and the festivities right across the state were absolutely fantastic. And I want to highlight Caxton Street on Saturday afternoon into Saturday night. I went to the Broncos-Titans game. I'll talk a little bit about that, not so much from a football point of view, but what the Broncos made awareness of during the game with wearing the black jerseys and raising money for Black Dog and raising awareness for what the Black Dog Institute does. So that's the one thing. Anyway, went in with the family and said, we've got to go up Caxton Street. And went up and down the street a couple of times. It was fantastic. Hats off to everyone. The Premier's Department and the state government for really championing the cause, which is Queensland Day. Now, regardless, I know there's been a lot of people, whether it be expats or those that couldn't care, and that's your prerogative. But I think in this climate in which we live, where there is so much pressure on us coming to you from every which way, a celebration doesn't hurt, does it? How good was it to be able to celebrate Queensland Day? Just like when we have other celebrations throughout the year. And it was great seeing families up and down Caxton Street. We went into a few of the venues, Lord Alfred up the top, full of Titans fans, a lot of Titans fans at the Lord Alfred. They had a big supporters group gathering there. The Milton was pumping. That's Cameron Munster. He's there. Josh Dunkley's involved in that as well. Actually, quite a few involved with the Milton. They do a great job. The newest addition to Caxton Street. Went to the Caxton and, as you can imagine, it was all great. And I was there with my 11-year-old and 13-year-old, and they loved it. They absolutely loved what was happening. There were pass the ball comps. There was face painting. There was all sorts of other competitions. It was great. Food trucks. Lee Kernaghan, unbelievable. Lee Kernaghan, the stage, if you didn't see it or haven't seen videos, if you weren't there, Lee Kernaghan, the stage was set up pretty much in line with the driveway into the Caxton Hotel. So there, and there's another establishment across the road too, but it was in between the Caxton and the other establishment. So, and looking up the street, it was absolutely fantastic. Big tick for everybody. And well done to all of the publicans, all of the business owners in Caxton Street for getting behind the initiative. Well done to Forex for I think they pretty much laid on a lot of it. It was a great celebration. Lee Kernaghan was superb. There are other entertainers as well I can't speak of, because when I was there out in the street, Lee Kernaghan was playing. Did you see him? Did you go into Caxton Street on Saturday night? What did you think? Let me know. The 4BC open line is open now, 133-882, thanks to Watch Smoke Alarms. Give us a call, 133-882. Tell us what you thought if you were in Caxton Street on Saturday. It was great. The other thing as well, and not just, I'll get back to Caxton Street in just a moment, but just on Queensland Day, there was the park run in New Farm Park on Saturday morning. There was things happening in the north of the state. Oaks Day at Eagle Farm was fantastic, great weather. Q Clash, now, Pricey was there. Am I right? Pricey, that was the biggest attended Q Clash at Carrara?
6: Indeed. Solely just south of 22,000. Yeah.
2: Fantastic. Fantastic. And everywhere you went on the weekend, there was just a terrific vibe. And that's what the Premier was going for. And I think we should have more, you can't have them every week, because then you can't have a celebration every week, but just gets people out and about. There are a lot of community events. I know a lot of pubs away from a lot of the main entertainment hubs celebrated Queensland Day, restaurants as well. I think we should be proud of where we are. Now, I've spoken today about Queensland Day and the celebrations in Caxton Street and how good they were. And I just want to talk about Caxton Street now in general terms. I think the time has come for Caxton Street to become a mall. Now, people are going to say, what are you going to do about the transport? Well, I'm sure when the Queen Street Mall was expanded in the early 90s, people had the same debate. You just go ahead and do it and you put up with the changes. And that's what should happen now as well. And I'm sure there's tweaks you can do, particularly around the intersection there coming up from Roma Street onto Milton Road and what you do on Petrie Terrace. That's all for others to decide. I'll come up with the ideas. They can execute it in any way that's possible. But I think Caxton Street, while it is a great street on event days, needs a bit of help on the non-event days. You can turn it into another real terrific entertainment precinct in our city, and a precinct that will only become even more important the closer we get to 2032. Football games, concerts, etc. It's a no-brainer. The street is pumping. It is absolutely pumping. But the street, and I love what's in that street. I think there are some of the great establishments of our city are in that street. I mentioned a few of them, the Caxton, the Lord Alfred, and the Milton. The Milton's very new, but it is a great spot. And you can just imagine it as a boulevard, if you want to call it, with outdoor dining. You can have concerts there on a regular basis. Start attracting people into that region. I think the barracks would benefit as well if Caxton Street became a mall. What do you think? Let me know your thoughts on 133-882 or send an SMS to 0499-880-882. I think it's a no-brainer that Caxton Street should be turned into a boulevard. Now, there is I can't mention names, but there is a very prominent hotel owner, not the owner of this network, who's in the building today. So, Craig, before you run around and say, what's going on? no, not you, although it could be you, something else, who wants to buy another establishment in Brisbane, and that establishment is in Caxton Street. So, there's some people who don't live in the city who are seeing the potential now of Caxton Street, and I think the time has come for that part of the world to really start to blossom as far as an entertainment precinct in our city. That's my thoughts on it. What's yours? 133-882. But enough from me. We want to turn the spotlight over to you and keep those positive weekend vibes rolling. What is your good news today? Did you have an absolute blinder of a weekend celebrating Queensland Day? Maybe you've got some personal good news, a family win or a local shout out you want to share to kick off the work week. A lot of text messages coming through. We'll get to those in just a moment. Give me a call right now and share your joy on 133-882. And the best bit of good news today is going to score a fantastic night out. We've got a double pass to see Music of the Night at Redland Performing Arts Centre on Friday, June 26. It is a spectacular tribute to Andrew Lloyd Webber and the greatest hits of the West End and Broadway, starring our very own Joey Fermano alongside world-class performers. 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Peter Basaldis in the chair for Carla Binyaska.
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0: This is Afternoons. Back now on the talk of Central Queensland. 994RO. Thanks to the Heritage Hotel. 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
2: Six minutes after 12 on what's a public holiday in all of the country except here and WA. But they're almost another country anyway, aren't they? Sorry to any Western Australians, but it is like going overseas when you go over to Perth. Might be making that trip a few times from next year onwards for the Perth Bears. So there we go. 133882 is the 4BC open line. Thanks to Watch Smoke Alarms. A lot of text messages coming through. Ben Noah is on the line in Moreton Bay. Hello, Ben.
16: Hey, mate. How are you?
2: I'm great, Ben. How are you this afternoon?
16: Good, thanks. I was just thinking, you're talking about good news and what to share. I think more broadly at the moment, it's great to see all the breakthroughs with MND and stuff like that. Obviously, the big freeze with the AFL, obviously Jai Arrow's diagnosis has kind of shed a bit more light on it. And I've been seeing on the news at the moment that there's a lot of MND breakthroughs and treatments happening at the moment, which is awesome to see. So obviously before Jai Arrow's diagnosis, I don't think I was as aware of MND and all the effects of it. So it's been awesome to see the initiative shown by both codes, NRL and AFL.
2: That is a terrific, terrific shout, mate. What a great call. Thank you very much for making it. Ben, you're right. And that's the whole thing, isn't it, mate? If there's any positives that can come from what is just a wretched disease, it is that, you know, more and more people are becoming aware. And, you know, thanks to Neil Danaher and mate, it's in now Jai Arrow as well. And I became more aware of what MND did to a person when spent a lot of time with Carl Webb when he was suffering from the disease. And we lost him about a year or so ago. And it's, yeah, well said, Ben. You know, I think that You've made a great point there, mate. Tell you what, I'm going to put you straight back to Jacob and we'll send you along to what sounds like a really good show as well, to Music of the Night at Redland Performance Arts Centre on Friday, June 26th. So there's a night out for you.
16: Oh, cheers, mate. I appreciate that heat.
2: No worries, Ben. Hold the line, mate. I'll put you back to Jacob. So there you go. Very good call. Good on you, Ben. Thanks for it. A lot of text messages coming through. Simon says, we fix it if it ain't broke. I don't know if he's referring to my comments there about Caxton Street. Well, I think it is broke. If you only see Caxton Street on game days, you think, oh, this is a great place to be. And it is. And I love going there on non-game days because I like going to the different places that are there, like the Lord Alfred, the Caxton, Black Hyde's there as well, the Milton. Yeah, I think it's a great street. Just think, give some of these guys, not just a leg up's the wrong word. I think make the most of what is already a terrific precinct. Mark from Geebung on the email, and you can email afternoons at 4bc.com.au. Good to hear from you, Mark. He says, Caxton Street Mall is, as you say, a no-brainer. Would be a world-class entertainment precinct if permanently left that way. Can you imagine having like a Brisbane, say, and I'm spitballing here, say a music festival in Caxton Street where you've got a main stage out the front, another stage inside Lefties, which is already there, and I left Lefties out before. You could have other performances like a Tuffy or a Shane Wilkinson in the Caxton or the Milton or others. Yeah, you could, and then your main stage is out the front in the middle of Caxton Street, like we saw with Lee Kernaghan. There you go. JC, John Collins, if you're listening today, there's an idea for you. All right. Yeah, and the boys tell me too, BrizFest shuts down streets in Newstead and it's an incredible festival. Why not do the same on Caxton Street? Yeah, exactly. Caxton Street Seafood Festival. Close the street. It's great. Anyway, food for thought. As they say, it's 29 to 1. Now, the opposition says voter anger has been the driving force behind its slumping support. I'm looking into the newsroom. It is Georgia Kondek who's there. Afternoon, Georgia.
17: Good afternoon, Peter. Yeah, so the latest news poll shows One Nation is Australia's most popular party, recording a primary vote of 31%, 1 point ahead of Labor. The findings also show core support for the coalition is at 18%, its lowest result since February. Medical experts are urging Australians to speak with their GPs about vaccination against RSV. Today marks the beginning of RSV Awareness Week. The federal government has come under fire for proposed changes which would slash Queensland's disaster funding support. And Professor Richard Scollier is being remembered for his world-leading research into fighting melanoma and as an Aussie who gave it a crack following his passing. In sport, Maroons coach Billy Slater for his world-leading research into fighting melanoma and as an Aussie who gave it a crack following his passing. In sport, Maroons coach Billy Slater is backing Reece Walsh for Origin Game 2 after choosing him over

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11: And it is great to be with you on this Monday afternoon. I hope you are having a terrific Monday where it is as we said, a public holiday in parts of the country today, but not here. We're working hard and I hope you are as well. Might talk when we do finance later to Scott Phillips from the Motley Fool to talk about what it's like on these disjointed public holidays, because it really is disjointed, isn't it? Anyway, 133-882 is the telephone number on 4BC Afternoons. The Queensland team is in for game two of the State of Origin. The side's slowly starting to gather on the Sunshine Coast. Players coming in from everywhere today. They'll start to ramp up things tomorrow as far as the preparation goes for the game next Wednesday at Suncorp Stadium. To have a chat about the Maroons squad for game two, with a number of changes. The injuries to Pat Carrigan and Gemet Shibasaki have meant that Murray Taulangi has come into the team. Kulakefe Finefuiaki is in the side on the bench. There's a couple of positional changes. Brenton Nicara will start with Max Plath going to the bench. And Reece Walsh is on the extended bench. No guarantee he'll play, but he's in the squad. There's no Ezra Mam. Adam Jackson, my colleague from Nine News and also co-host of the wonderful show, the award-winning show Queenslander, joins me. Hello, Adam.
12: Hey, Salty. How's it going?
11: I'm very good.
12: Good to talk about Origin. Yeah, yep.
11: Yeah, it is good to be able to chat about Origin. You surprised to see Reece Walsh's name in the 19?
12: If I'm honest with you, yes, I am surprised based on several factors, one including his indifferent form with the Broncos now in a 5-game losing streak. And I was, you know, at that game on Saturday night, he seemed to be hindered by a bit of an injury too. There were several incidents in the game where Phil Sammy ran past him and you'd expect him to make a better effort there. And that last play was Keanu Kinney trying to get to the ball. But overall, Billy Slater spoke this morning. He was kind of really reluctant to elaborate on the exact role he thinks Reece Walsh will play. He just basically said, I know Reece Walsh's game well. I feel as though I can get the best out of him. He really adds to our squad. He kept stressing he's only one player. He kept saying he's only one player. But he wouldn't say what particular role he will play in the team. I guess that's the fascinating part from a rugby league perspective, Salty. How does he fit into the team? Because essentially, he's only a fullback, really.

0: I get the feeling, Adam, that he's there for that. If Queensland needs some late tries, if Queensland are down by 10 or 12 points with 10 or 15 to go and you've still got him up your sleeve, you put him out there.
1: Exactly, just to terrify that New South Wales defence. And we have done an interview with Darren Lockyer, former Maroons captain and current Maroons selector. And that was kind of the vibe we got from him, essentially. He said, you look back at Reece Walsh's career, none more so than the grand final last year. He loves the big moments. He loves the big stage. And yeah, if he potentially comes on when needed, if he does get to be activated, that's what he can do. But looking at that extended bench now, you mentioned Salty. So you've got the your four forwards there, Plath, Liero, Collins. I'm missing someone else there. Fidi Filiaki is also there.
0: Yes.
1: But the two extra ones, so you go an outside back in Murray Taulagi and you've got Reece Walsh. So you've got a fullback and you've got an outside back. What happens now if Munster or Walker gets injured? You don't have cover for a half on that extended bench. To me, that's the concerning part for the Maroons.
0: Ponga into the halves?
1: Yeah, which to me is a bit of a risk because then you have to defend in the front line and then you're essentially weakening a strength to strengthen a weakness. So then you have to move Ponga into the front line to defend there in the halves, which he isn't used to doing, and then Reece Walsh comes on. So I think maybe if there's a slight concern of that Queensland team is there's no backup half on that extended bench. But there is a lot of positives. And one player I want to talk about, I know you're a big fan of him too, from the Dolphins, Kuli Kefu Finifuiaki. He's been in an outstanding form. And Billy Slater basically said his form has been irresistible. He's been jumping out of the screen all year. Part of that Dolphins team now with a club record, five-game winning streak. You know, he's an Ipswich product as well too.
0: Yes.
1: So we know he's going to be tough. And he has that Tongan heritage. And we did an interview with him with Nine News earlier in the year. And he basically said, I knuckled down. I got some good feed from our Tongan heritage, who I've had to hone that back in terms of dietary requirements and focus a bit more on fitness. So he's done that, and he's renowned as one of the hardest runners and hardest hitters in the team. So I think he'll provide a big impact for the Maroons in what will be his run on debut. His Origin debut, because he was part of that extended squad in game one, but he was 20th man and didn't get to play yet.
0: Yeah, he'll definitely be on the field, that's for sure, in Melbourne next week. Just going back to the covering of bases in the Queensland team, don't underestimate the versatility, Adam, of Max Plath.
1: Well, that's reading between the lines that he is no longer in the starting side. He is on the bench with that reconfiguration. I actually like the fact that Connor goes back to lock. I think that's probably his best position in Origin. And yeah, Max Plath has come through the grades here in Queensland, winner Manly, Redcliffe Dolphins, has played a bit in the halves. So I feel that is the contingency, reading between the lines, looking at that team. If there is an injury in the halves, Max Plath, who's adept to that ball-playing forward role, would go into the six, and then whoever is not injured in Walker or Munster, God forbid that neither of those two get injured, will run the team, and then Plath will go into that six spot, yeah.
0: All right. So now that team's starting to gather this afternoon, is that right?
1: Yeah, I'm actually in the office at Channel 9 now, because we've got Matthew Sibikas there, so he'll be doing live updates throughout afternoon news and the 6 p.m. news on 9. And he has, Tom Flegley said, was the first to arrive, very excited after scoring that try in game one. But he's also reported that some of the Melbourne players have arrived, along with Kalen Ponga. And he said there was a funny shot. If you watch the footy on the weekend, Munster and Ponga were involved in a bit of a push and shove in that Storm Knights game. So they gave a very a big embrace to show that there's definitely no feud between those two. So we'll see that vision on 9 News tonight. Ponga, Munster and Harry Grant and Sam Walker also arriving with them just recently in the team bus.
0: Mate, a few south of the border tried to make a lot out of that.
1: Oh, didn't they? What? Yeah. We're rock solid here in Queensland. And they're probably a bit dirty too because we get a head start on them. So the Blues don't even name their team till 7 o'clock tonight. So essentially a one-day extra head start for Queensland who need to win this game after allegedly losing game one after being reduced to only 12 men with Ponga off.
0: Well, actually, just on the Blues team, and it's interesting that it's looking like they're going to pick Mitch Moses, which, and at some stage over the weekend, there are reports that Isaiah Katoa from the Dolphins would be picked. That would be interesting because if he was in the 19, there's no guarantee he'd play. But then, because if he's 20th player, then he'd be free to play for the Dolphins against the Roosters on Friday night. But if he's in the 19, he'd miss that game on Friday.
1: 100%, you're absolutely correct. And the Dolphins can ill afford to lose him because the Dolphins have given up the most players to Origin at the moment. If you look at the Queensland team, so five players, they have more players than any other side. And compared to the Broncos, who only lose one now with Reece Walsh there. So with all those other players out, the Hammer, Plath, Flegler, Billy Kefu, and also Selwyn Cobbett there, they can ill afford to lose him for what is a huge game for them on Friday night. So they don't have the bye this week. They're at Suncorp Stadium. So five wins in a row, if they can get six and further entrench themselves into the top eight, that would be handy for them. So in a way, if you're a Dolphins fan, you actually want Mitch Moses to be past fit and to be in the team so you don't lose Cartola on Friday night.
0: Yeah, yeah, that's right. Because if Moses plays, then Strange is on the bench. But if Moses doesn't play, then it's Strange with either Burton or Katoa on the bench.
1: Yeah.
0: Mm.
1: Interesting, yeah.
0: What was your reaction just away from Origin to what happened on Saturday night at Suncorp Stadium with the Titans beating Brisbane?
1: I was actually really happy for the Titans because they've been working hard for such a long period of time, just haven't been able to get the rewards. They've struggled to score points. So that was the first time in 5 weeks they've scored more than 12 points in a game. And I think the big stage helped them out. And even a tiny thing of Tino having to share the co-captaincy now with Mofo Tuaker, that kind of like freed Tino up a bit of release. We did interviews him post-match, but yeah, Keanu Kinney, what an absolute highlight reel he is with that chip and chase. Kind of almost like Alfie Langer, like if Alfie Langer was 10 times faster to gather and come through and score the try. But yeah, really disappointing Broncos defense. Adam Reynolds has actually just done a press conference at Red Hill. So hear that on Nine News tonight, explaining, you know, his reasons for why it's fallen apart so quickly. And the Broncos play on Thursday night down in Sydney against the Rabbitohs. You reckon Wayne Bennett is going to have the Rabbitohs up for that one to pile on more misery on his former club. But the Broncos leave early, so they're leaving tomorrow on Tuesday. So usually they fly out the day before the game. They're going down 2 days early, so they're trying to mix up their preparation there to arrest that what is an alarming form slump now for them.
0: Harbour Cruise.
1: Yeah, I know. But don't tell our old mate Buzz down in Sydney. You're probably into Michael Maguire again, yeah?
0: They'll turn it around. All right. And like you said, echo your sentiments too for the Titans. I'm happy for them as well. They're turning things around there under Josh Hannay. Wonderfully run club of the Gold Coast Titans, that's for sure. Adam, appreciate you coming on now. You don't work too hard today up there at Nine News because we've got a big day tomorrow with all this Origin stuff in the morning and then doing Queenslander tomorrow afternoon.
1: That's it. I'll promise to turn up as long as we don't talk about the Cowboys. They weren't that good on the weekend.
0: Mm.
1: Let's keep that on the down low, yeah. But they get a much-needed bye this week, and they look like a team that need the break. So hopefully bigger and better things in the second half of the season once they regroup.
0: Absolutely. Good on you, Adam. Talk soon.
1: Okay, no worries. See you, Salty.
0: Thanks, Adam. Adam Jackson there from Nine News, talking all things Origin and a little bit of Broncos there at the end as well. 133-882 is the telephone number. That is the 4BC open line. Thanks to Watch Smoke Alarms. A lot of text messages coming through. We'll get to those in just a moment as well. Hope you're well on this Monday afternoon. Peter Basaldis on 4BC Afternoons in the chair for Carla Banyaska.
2: 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Thanks to Perry's IGA, Wandle, Dean Street and Yeboon. 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
0: BC Afternoons, Peter Basaldis with you. Getting a little bit carried away here. They had to point fingers at me and all that sort of stuff. wake up, Peter. There we go. What time is it? It's 10 to 1. 10 to 1. Now we're here through until 3 o'clock. Gary Hardgrave will be with you between 3 and 6 today. Mark is on the line at Elchester. Afternoon to you, Mark.
9: G'day, Peter. How you going?
0: Oh, I'm great. Thanks, mate.
9: What you thought of the Alexander Zverev's win in the French Open last night?
0: Well, he finally broke through, hey, with that 5-set win against the Caboli.
9: He made hard work of it, I can tell you. I sat up and watched it, so I only got out of bed about an hour and a half ago. So it went through to like 4:30 in the morning.
0: I know, mate. I was tempted to watch. I flew back from Sydney last night. I was there for 9 yesterday with the football, and I thought, oh, do I watch it? And then my worry was, if I watched it live, that we would have got what we had, and that was a 5-set marathon, and it would have been cactus for today. So I've watched the mini match of it. Caboli put it to him, didn't he?
9: Oh, he did. He played some brilliant shots, you know. But there was a couple of points that Zverev saved where, Caboli hit a drive up over his head and he had to run back and play a lob back. And both of those times that Caboli tried to hit that lob, he hit it into the net, or I think one of them, he hit it off the court. And they were huge points for Zverev. You know, it was really, really good.
0: Mm.
9: So, look, I was just so pleased because, I mean, that's what, about his fifth Grand Slam final?
0: Yes.
9: So, I looked at it early on in the tournament and I saw all the big names dropping out and I thought, maybe this is Alex's chance, you know. And then watching it last night and watching the Italian, I thought, oh, God, don't tell me the Italian's going to win the first one he played and then take it away from Alex.
0: Yeah.
9: That's
0: how it was looking, all right. And you know, he's one of those players, Zverev. I know that you know he's you know been the bridesmaid plenty of times. You just thought, yeah, he was going to have he was going to have at least one of them, going to get at least one.
9: He certainly deserved it, but the trouble was that he kept throwing it away. Basically, like he served 7 or 8 double faults, and sometimes there was 2 of them at once in a critical game, you know, and I thought, oh, Alex, don't do it to me. You know, the only reason I sat up and watched it was I wanted him to win and I wanted to see the joy on his face when he won. So it was certainly worth it. But
0: yeah,
9: after he lost that 4th set, then he was looking a bit like he was injured. He was getting his legs rubbed down and that sort of thing. I thought if he lost that tiebreaker, which he did, he was up 3-1, I think, in the tiebreaker, and then next minute it's 4-3 to the Italian. And I thought if he loses this tiebreaker, he's going to be gone in the fifth set. The only thing that worked in his favour, the Italian went off for quite an extended break.
0: Mm.
9: And when he came back on, his game was flat. And so next thing, Zverev was got up a break. He won the first game, I think it was, and got up a break. And then he was fighting hard, and he eventually got a double break. And I thought, once he had the double break at 4-love, I thought, he's a good chance of winning this.
0: Yeah.
9: And he went on and won it. So, yeah.
0: Well said. Good on you, Mark. You enjoy a nice, quiet Monday afternoon then after staying up till 4:30 to watch the French Open final.
9: Thanks, Peter.
0: Good on you, Mark. And yeah, for Sasha Zverev, lost the 2020 US Open final to Dominic Thiem, lost to Alcaraz, the French, 2 years ago, last year lost to Yannick Sinner at the Australian Open, and this morning, our time, he got a title, and that's the French Open title. Hit 9 double faults during the 5-set victory, but then hit 6 aces and won 73% of his first serve points. The match went for 4 hours and 17 minutes. What a contest. Now, been talking a lot today about Caxton Street and turning it into a mall. Frank at Birkdale says, "Hi, Peter, I totally agree with the Caxton Street Mall, as long as it's not going to interfere with a possible return to the much-missed practice of driving the cockroach bus down Caxton Street pre-game." That's from Frank at Birkdale. Unfortunately, it would mean the end of that, but that doesn't happen anyway anymore. Probably should happen. Saldy, the music festival idea. You could have the big main stage at Suncorp for headliners, with Caxton Street and Lefties being smaller stages. That would be a ripper. That's from Daniel. And another Daniel says, "I'd have a pedestrian," or might be the same one. Thank you, Daniel, all the same. He said, "I'd have a pedestrian walk over the road into the barracks precinct as well to connect the whole lot." Love it. Yes. Yes. And a pedestrian walkway onto a boulevard in the Suncorp over the traffic, not as expensive as putting a tunnel, is it? So, yeah, surely. Good on you, Daniel. Thank you for that. Thanks for keeping the country running, Saldy. No problem. Nicholas in Rothwell, good to hear from you, mate. He said he went to the Caboolture show on Saturday. Excellent stuff. That's great. This one from Russ, Reed Munster and Ponga. Bit of shove. I remember Brisbane South and East Dave Brown got pinged for hitting laying. In fact, it was Greg Vivas that both players played for Queensland. So it's a match. That sort of stuff goes back forever. It does. It does, Russ. Well said. Well said. All right. What an hour. It's been busy. It's flowing by. It's flown by this hour. The 1 o'clock news not all that far away. We've got plenty to come. We'll tell you all about it in just a moment.
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0: We're a minute away from the news at one. We'll dig into the drug-free treatments for chronic diseases, depression and PTSD with Dr. Ted Cassidy in our next hour. Scott Phillips with finance. It's the King's Birthday public holiday down south. How much does half the country taking a day off impact our economy? There's going to be a lot of frustrated people sitting in Eagle Street today and George Street wanting to do business down south and they can't, so they're just... Are they packing up and going to lunch now as well? Probably. Probably just shut the doors. It's ridiculous. Absolutely ridiculous. Anyway, King's Birthday holiday should be a public holiday here as well. NRL on today and AFL on today, and people are working. Goodness me. All right. The news is next. Don't forget you can take part in the program as well. SMS 0499 888 82 or give us a call 133 882.
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13: It's 1 o'clock. Good afternoon. I'm Georgia Kondek. The opposition says voter anger has been driving force behind its slumping support. The latest news poll shows One Nation is Australia's most popular party, recording a primary vote of 31%, 1 point ahead of Labor. The findings also show core support for the coalition is at 18%, its lowest result since February. Nationals leader Matt Canavan says major parties need to start listening to people's frustrations.
14: I think we've got to recognise that people are angry, and I think the problem that government has, and we've had too, but I'm trying to change that, we are all trying to change, is that we haven't listened to the Australian people.
13: A class action has been launched against James Hardie Industries after the building materials company's share price dropped more than 34% over 2 days. Maurice Blackburn Lawyers is looking to recover losses suffered by Australian shareholders. The action alleges the company engaged in misleading or deceptive conduct by failing to keep the market informed of issues affecting its financial performance. Three teenage girls are in hospital after crashing an allegedly stolen car into a house in Logan. Police say the vehicle rolled several times before it smashed into the side of a two-storey home. A 14-year-old girl is in a serious condition. Two others are stable. A new online trend known as looks maxing has been growing in popularity among young Australian men. Social media personalities promote extreme measures to achieve a desired appearance, including steroid use and bone smashing to reshape their face. Dr. Nick Coatsworth says content like this is shown to children at an alarming rate.
15: This is just scrolling through YouTube shorts, and once you're in that algorithm, you're just constantly bombarded with these sort of pictures, and it has an extraordinary effect on the mental health of young men, something that we really have never seen before.
13: And it's a special day at the MCG for the Big Freeze. Eddie Summerfield reports.
16: It's been mixed emotions for Neil Danaher's family. His wife Jan and daughter Beck say they've been overwhelmed with the love and support since Danaher's death last month. Today's Big Freeze, the first without Neil. His Fight MND cause raising more than $141 million for research and programs supporting people with the disease since the first Big Freeze in 2014. More than 90,000 people, majority wearing the iconic blue beanie, will be at the MCG today for the Big Freeze as celebrities charities, from pop star Amy Shark to Governor General Sam Mostyn, take a slide into an ice bath. Then for the Melbourne Collingwood clash, former NRL star Jai Arrow, who's recently been diagnosed with the beast, will toss the coin, with a revamped Neil Danaher trophy for the best player on the ground to be voted on by the two coaches. Eddie Summerfield, Melbourne.
13: To finance, one Australian dollar is buying 70.4 US cents.
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13: Is rolling the dice on Reece Walsh for Game 2 of the State of Origin. After missing selection for the series opener, Walsh will feature on the bench as number 18 in Melbourne. Nine News sport reporter Adam Jackson has told Peter Basaltis he didn't see it coming.
1: I am surprised based on several factors, one including his indifferent form with the Broncos now in a five-game losing streak. And at that game on Saturday night, he seemed to be hindered by a bit of an injury too.
13: Meantime, New South Wales will name its side for Origin 2 after this afternoon's game between the Bulldogs and Eels at Accor Stadium. Mitchell Moses won't play for the Eels due to a hamstring concern, but coach Jason Riles says if selected by the Blues, he'll be right to go. And Alexander Zverev has defeated Flavio Cobolli in five sets to claim the French Open crown. That's news and sport.
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20: Partly cloudy today, chance of some scattered showers across Capricornia, 24 for Rockhampton, Yeppoon 23, Gladstone 24 and Billawilla 25. And tomorrow, much the same with a shower or two and tops around 25 degrees.
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0: Hope your Monday is going well. I'm in the chair today for Carla Binyaska. One day only. We're here for. She'll be back tomorrow. I'm here through until 3 o'clock today. 133-882 is the telephone number. Big hour ahead. Now, if you're a loved one who's struggling with chronic depression or PTSD, You know they can be some of the hardest conditions to treat. Now, we're going to speak to an expert from the Monarch Mental Health Group about the future of how drug-free therapies are transforming mental health treatment. So, important one coming up there very soon. The World Cup is back, the beautiful game's biggest event, and indeed, the biggest sporting event in the world kicks off this Friday. We're going to talk to Dr. Steve Georgiakis from Sydney University about the history of the beautiful game and the World Cup. Intriguing chat coming up a little bit later on. You can have your say in anything I've been speaking about today. The open line, thanks to Watch Smoke Alarms, is 133 882. SMS 0499 880 882, or email afternoons@4bc.com.au.
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0: Now, if you've been trying to get a hold of a colleague or a business down south today, you might have noticed a lot of out-of-office replies. While it's business as usual here in Queensland, much of the country, including New South Wales and Victoria, is currently enjoying a long weekend for King's birthday. Meanwhile, we don't get our day off until October, and WA waits until September. This disjointed state-by-state public holiday schedule means different parts of the country are shutting down for business at completely different times. Well, I can cop a show day holiday, but look, and we'll get the day off in October, just like New South Wales does, the day after the grand final, first Monday in October. And I know why, and don't come at me or union people, etc., but I know why we have Monday, the first Monday in May off, but come on. It's even more ridiculous when you get a late Easter. So if you have a late Easter in the calendar, throw in Anzac Day, which is obviously never going to be moved, and then you have another holiday on a Monday for May Day, for Labor Day. Oh, dear idea. So is this staggered calendar an absolute nightmare for national productivity and payroll, or does it actually provide a clever hidden boost to our domestic tourism sector? That's another way of looking at it. Let's check in with Chief Investment Officer at the Motley Fool, Scott Phillips. It's time to talk finance.
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0: Scott, good afternoon to you.
6: Salty, g'day, mate. Happy holiday Monday in South Wales. You guys are working hard up there.
0: Yeah, working hard here. Working everywhere in the country. In WA doesn't count. They're another country. oh, dear. You know, you heard my intro there. Half the country shut down, or more than half, if you want to look at population base, more than half the country shut down today. What does it do for productivity and national supply chains, et cetera, and businesses trying to operate across state borders?
6: Mate, I mean, you ask a great question. I mean, even the Motley Fool, we've only got 13 or 14 people here in Australia, but we've got people in Victoria, people in New South Wales, people in Queensland. So a few of our team, in fact, the largest bulk of them are in Queensland. So Gold Coast and Brisbane people, the Motley Fool, are working today. I'm officially having a day off, but I'm still talking to you and other people. our guys in Melbourne are having the day off. The ASX is closed. Here's the other thing. Like, for me personally, this will make it bigger than that, but from an ASX perspective, even the days the market is closed differ by public holiday. So some holidays in New South Wales, the market remains open. Other times there's a public holiday here and it's closed. To your point, you made the point about show day, mate. And this is the other thing, right? Like, I think I'm a finance guy. There are things that are more important than money and things that are more important about finance. And some of that is about the community and about the things we recognise and celebrate or times we have off together. And that makes some sense. So nothing to take show day away, for example, or, there's good God love the Victorians. They get the Friday before the AFL final off for reasons that only Victorians can tell you. That's their community day. Melbourne Cup Day, for example, down there as well.
0: Yes.
6: It's a tough one, mate. So, look, we know, yes, absolutely, increasingly, we are a national country, or we always were, but commercially, you know, from an economic perspective, yeah, it matters. We got, businesses in with either customers, by the way, or suppliers or staff in different parts of the country. If you're, you know, operating an online business, for example, and you're based in New South Wales, your customers in Queensland still want their orders delivered, and then vice versa. When Queensland has a day off and New South Wales are still working. So there are those things. Increasingly, the other thing, I suppose, the flip side is we have got more remote working, more work from home, more kind of flexible working. And so a lot of companies will sort of take advantage of that. Businesses increasingly letting people take certain days off and not take other days off. So it's a bit of a mess overall. And we're a country, we're so small. We're massive geographically, tiny population. Having the states is already kind of a fresh way to think about the country. And then, yeah, throwing the public holidays on different days, it probably does add unnecessary complexity. But good luck getting some of these states to give up their day in favour of someone else's day.
0: Well, that's the thing. And I mentioned earlier, you know, you can cop a show day holiday, or as you mentioned there for Victoria with the Melbourne Cup and the grand final one. That one I can't believe.
6: Exactly.
0: Yeah. I just think though a bit of uniformity would be handy for everyone.
6: Yeah, I think so, mate. The other thing is, by the way, there's different numbers of holidays by state, so it really riles some people up. The ACT gets 15 public holidays a year. They had one. They got one today. They had one last Monday as well. Victoria gets 14. SA gets 14 days, which is 13 full days and 2 half days. The NT's on 14. Then Queensland at 13 and a half. New South Wales at 13. WA at 13. And Tassie, 11 or 12, depending on what part of Tasmania you're from. So even there's a dramatic difference between the individual states and what holidays they get, let alone where they are. And that's another source of drama. Different states want different holidays. New South Wales had a day in lieu of Anzac Day recently. We talked about that on the program. So it's a bit all over the place, mate. As I said, on one hand, it's not a huge issue. On the other, it makes no sense not to standardise it. There's no good reason not to. And I think that kind of, we talk about productivity and we talk about that sort of stuff, just standardising the holidays so we all know who's working and what they're doing. It doesn't get in the way of each other doing business. Because again, I'm off at door at work. Next time you'll be off, but I'll be at work. So it's not just one. It's not just when it goes one way. But it kind of doubles and triples up whenever there are different people available on different days. And that's the other part of the challenge is who's available, who's doing what. What business is being done, just standardised now, I think, would be a really, really nice way to start.
0: See, it's interesting. I was talking to a couple of people and they said, oh, boy, you know, the pubs wouldn't want to pay penalty rates or clubs or restaurants to open. Well, I said, hang on a second. How many people would be in their establishments today? If you had a public holiday, I'm sure you'd rather pay some more penalty rates to get people through the door.
6: I think that's it. And think about tourism on top of that, mate. You mentioned the kind of, the mini tourism kind of stuff. That's really important as well. I think you're absolutely right. It depends on business, by the way. There'll be some listening to you who are saying, no, you know what? I always lose money on a public holiday because my business doesn't grow enough, but I've got to pay people, double the rate. And again, if you're a cafe with massive staff costs, if you're in a tourist area, there's plenty of people around. You're filling the cafes. I'm in Bowral, mate. For those of you listeners who know that, it's the Southern Highlands, New South Wales. It's kind of a bit of a tourist town, right? So I was down the main street earlier today. It is absolutely heaving. And so I dare say the cafe owners here are making a buck. But if you're a cafe owner, for example, in an industrial area where you've got your normal traders, tradies or local factory workers or something else, and you've got to pay your staff twice and you've got to open up, what do you do then? You've got no one coming because everyone's on holidays. You either shut down for the day and forego all the trade, or you pay double the amount for staff. So it does depend on where you are. But you're right. The tourist hotspots, in particular the larger places, probably busier and probably more than covering their costs, I would suspect. Again, cafe owners will call you and tell you, I'm sure, pretty soon. But it's a bob both ways for what's going on. And that's the other thing, too. We've got to also remember that the public holidays are part of a bigger story, right, which is what should working conditions be? And yes, sometimes we've got to think about the individual workers and what leave entitlements or otherwise they might get. On the same token, what does it cost business to do that? And it does absolutely go both ways.
0: Yeah, interesting. Yeah, interesting. You ask the same question and get 20 different answers.
6: Exactly. That's right.
0: Yeah. All right. Can I ask you then, any activity on the markets?
6: You can. There is no activity on the market today. The ASX is closed. Probably just as well, too. The US market was down 2.5% on Friday night our time. So we'll have to wait until they do again tonight. Another fall there, and tomorrow is going to be very, very messy indeed. If the US manages to recover some of those losses, then our falls tomorrow might be a bit moderated. So we're kind of on tenterhooks a little bit. What is still trading, though, is the currency markets. The Aussie dollar, pretty flat, down about 0.02% on this time yesterday, 70.48 US cents.
0: All right. Good on you, Scott. Always good to chat, mate. We'll talk again soon. You'll chat to Carla tomorrow.
6: Will do. Thanks, Ollie. Talk soon.
0: Thanks, Scott. And you can find more advice from The Motley Fool at fool.com.au. 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
28: 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And RBTs will enforce drink riding. 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
29: 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With everything happening in Queensland, thanks to the Heritage Hotel, the beef

0: 20 after 1, 4BC Afternoons. Peter Basaldis in the chair for Carla, who'll be back tomorrow. 133-882 is the telephone number. I'll get to some of your text messages very soon. Interested in your thoughts on this one, particularly those of you who travel regularly. As I do, I'm on the plane a lot. And airplane etiquette. I know it's been brought up a lot. I think I've brought it up a few times in the past on different programs. I know we've covered it extensively on the Continuous Call team in the past. Now, I'm not too against those that try to stand up within 0.01 of a second of the seatbelt sign going off once you've arrived at the gate. Sometimes you just need to stand up. Okay, so I'm not too much against that. But to the bloke last night that thought he would not only stand up, grab his bag, and then move three rows forward, pull your head in. You know who you are. What flight number was it? I'm going to check. I flew Virgin last night coming home. Only because Qantas cancelled the flight last minute and had me flying while I was still calling the second half of the game at Shark Park. Yeah, flight 939, I think it was. I've got it here anyway. Anyway, that doesn't matter. But you know who you are. If you were on that flight last night, okay, so VA993. You're on VA993, the 8:30 service from Sydney to Brisbane, and you were sitting in about row 8 or 9 and decided to get up and move three rows forward straight away just so you can beat three or four other people out the plane. Then come on. And the other thing I thought when I saw him moving, I thought, well, maybe he's late for a connecting flight. Not at that time of night. And we were on time. That one drives me mad. The other one as well, at the new scanning where you put your luggage, and you can be, this is a harder one to explain. So there can be three people in front of you, and they might be at the three back bays to go and take their belt off, put your mobile phone and everything out of your pocket, put your bag in and send it down the conveyor belt. But then someone might just come in at the front. And while you've been at the back putting everything through, they just think, I'm going to sneak my bag in and get ahead of you. No, the etiquette is to wait before you push your crate forward. Let the other people who have been there longest to the shortest wait for it to go through the X-ray machine. By the way, the X-ray machine now must be ultra sensitive because nearly every time I see people's bags go through the double check one. So I see that a lot. Now, I know, you know, flying is still a luxury because it is quite expensive and, well, cheaper these days than what it was, you know, 20, 30 years ago. But let me know, is there anything that annoys you at the airport or when you're on the plane? Now, that one... That one, I know the standing up one does annoy a lot of people. But like I said, the standing up I can live with, but don't move forward. The person on VA993 last night, you can tell I'm still angry at him. I did have to say on the way out, first time flying, mate. And when I got out in the aisle and then let about four other people through. Anyway, we got him. yes. I also want to say this as well. I think that the staff at Brisbane Airport and those that work at the various airlines and the volunteers that are there at the airport, I think they do a magnificent job. I think all very good, very good. And to those that work in the at the airport and for the various airlines, I think big tick for mine. And some of the questions, I can only imagine what they'd be asked. Yeah, it's It's something, yeah. It'd be something else. But is there something at the airport that annoy you? Jeff says all people at the airport annoy him. Send us a positive text, Jeff. What do you like about the airport? All right. Good on you, mate. Thank you. 133-882 is the telephone number. The other thing, carry-on luggage. Now, Qantas let you take two bags, which is okay. That's fine. One goes underneath, one goes up the top. I saw someone sneak three bags on once and they put them all up the top. I mean, really? And they're on their own. I thought, oh, maybe they're carrying a bag for a loved one who couldn't do it. On their own, three bags up the top. And it's not just, this isn't just for the ladies out there. There's men with their man bags as well. How big are some of those handbags or man bags? They're huge. They've got their own postcodes, some of them. But some people don't think it counts because it hangs over their shoulder. Anyway, I am in a good mood. I just wanted to bring up the person that annoyed me at the airport last night, an airplane etiquette. And to the flight attendants, they do a great job. Well done to all the flight attendants as well. People have access to their overhead. Oh, yes, Daniel. People who have access to their overhead luggage every 5 minutes. I sit in the aisle a lot. Aisle's my preference. There was a guy who got the laptop out. Yeah, I had to get up for him to get the laptop. Then I had to get up for him to get the headphones. And then I had to get up for him to get the another book out. Once, three times. Three times. Yeah. There you go. Michael at Cooperoo, he says, Soldier, I don't envy you having to fly a lot for work. I used to do it a lot. I now count how many weeks, months in between flights. The longer, the better. Flying is definitely not glamorous these days. Michael at Cooperoo. Michael, you know what? I'm sure a lot of people will agree with you there. And as I said, the staff, whether it be the airport and the airlines overall, are very good. It was actually the case that, oh, I can't go down that path, where some might have been on an old award and just worked on Saturdays and Sundays for the money and they weren't as friendly. There's a bit less of them these days, which is good. John from Ashgrove, Soldy. Have you ever, and this is on the email, afternoons@4bc.com.au. Soldy, have you ever gotten into a struggle over the armrest? For three chairs, there's only four arms that needed to house six arms. Four armrests that need to house six arms. Yes. Now, I think here's airplane etiquette. If you are in the middle, you are entitled to both armrests. If you're in the middle, you're entitled to both armrests. Particularly to the person that travelled once in between Daryl Broman and myself. I think they were they were entitled to both armrests. Aisle seats get extra leg room. Windows gets the windows, so yes, middle seat. Yeah, so the aisle, you can have one arm, just fold your arms. Or when the tray table can go down, just use that to lean on. You can do that as well. And I am guilty of this one as well, but people my height don't need an exit aisle seat or an exit seat. I have done it a few times, though. I remember once I was on the plane and Leroy Loggins was there and I had spare seats next to me. And I said to Leroy, I said, are you here, Leroy? He said, no, Pete, they're just for the tall people like you. yeah, guilty as charged on that occasion. Anyway, now, can't stand when everyone stands 20 minutes before the doors open on international flights. That's the one, Robert, on international flights. Thank you for that, Robert. Yes, I agree with you there. Now, your comment about security etiquette is silly. The security bays are designed to allow people to put their things in as they're available. It speeds up the security process. Cam at Redcliffe. Yeah, but Cam, if someone comes in front of you and you've been loading up at the back of the line and you push your crate forward, let yours go through, then you go through, and then why should someone be able to come in if you 5-10 minutes after you and get in front of you? Hey, Pete, the big man blow up about the early stand up on the plane is there with Harold Holt's comeback and Wayne Brain from Steve at Redcliffe. Yeah, a couple of great moments there from the continuous call team. Wayne Brain. Everyone know that one? Wayne Brain. This was Daryl's joke, and it's been on the station 400 times, so I can say it, not get into trouble. Wayne Brain. You know what his name would have been if he married Claudia Schiffer? Should have been Claudia Schiffer Brains. Anyway, 133-882 is the telephone number. We're running a little late. It's 28-22. Cancer researcher and former Australian of the Year, Professor Richard Scollier, has been remembered as an inspiration following his death at the very young age of 59. Georgia Kondek has the details. Georgia?
1: Yeah, good afternoon, Peter. Well, despite giving just months to live with an aggressive brain cancer, Professor Scollier fought the disease for almost 3 years. The federal government has committed funds to establish a research chair in his name at the Chris O'Brien Lifehouse. A home in Logan has sustained significant damage after a stolen car crashed into it. The vehicle rolled several times before smashing into the Marsden property early this morning. Former Police Commissioner Steve Gachevsky has been recognised as part of the King's Birthday Honours List, and a think tank is urging the federal and state education ministers to ditch the National Curriculum Authority to combat falling classroom standards. In sport, Broncos skipper Adam Reynolds is staying positive despite his team slumping to their fifth straight loss. And Peter, I'll have more news at 2.
2: 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Thanks to the Heritage Hotel. Premium cuts 7 days a week. Back in a moment on the Talk of Central Queensland. 994.0. When you hit the... to the Heritage Hotel. Premium cuts 7 days a week. 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
5: ABC Afternoons on this Monday afternoon, the 8th of June, 133-882 is the telephone number. 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Now, if you or a loved one are struggling with chronic depression or PTSD, you know that standard antidepressants can often fail. Our next guest is changing that by leading the rollout of next-generation drug-free treatments across Australia. 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Now, Dr. Ted Cassidy, a pioneering psychiatrist, chief medical officer, and the founder of the Monarch Mental Health Group. With decades of experience, Dr. Cassidy actually founded Australia's first purpose-built private mental health hospital. He's also at the forefront of introducing cutting-edge, drug-free and next-generation therapies to Australia. He joins us ahead of his upcoming seminar to discuss a major shift in how we treat chronic mental health conditions. It's a pleasure to welcome Dr. Cassidy to the program. Dr. Cassidy, welcome. It's great to have you on 4BC Afternoons.
6: G'day. Thanks very much for having me on this King's Birthday weekend.
5: Yeah, nice of you to join us. Now, you've spent years treating patients who don't respond to traditional depression medications. What are some of the emerging treatments now available for PTSD and other treatment-resistant mental health conditions?
6: The first thing to say is this is a major problem. I mean, not responding to tablets and just seeing a psychologist, it's probably about 40% of people with depression or anxiety or PTSD. It's even greater for PTSD. So this is not a trivial problem. Anyone who's had a relative or a personal experience knows that often the standard treatments are not that good. And up until about 10 years ago, that's where we were. But in the last 10 years, it's been an absolutely exciting time. I mean, there's been a whole range of new treatments, starting with magnetic stimulation therapy, which is a Medicare-funded treatment for depression, really effective. And then more recently came some nasal spray antidepressant treatments. And then the most recent, which you kind of referred to in your intro, is this medicine-assisted therapy, where you literally give people one of these newly rescheduled TGA drugs. Mm-hmm. People have whole-day dosing sessions and can really have some amazing results.

0: think there is a bit of an order. I don't think you start with the most difficult, most complicated. You probably start with more simple treatments like magnetic therapy first. But it's a really exciting time. And what we're seeing is, you know, if you look at that, you know, that 40-odd percent of people that don't respond to standard treatments, if you give them magnetic therapy, probably about two-thirds of them will get well without having to do anything else. And if, you know, of the remaining group, if you give them sort of this nasal spray antidepressant that we're using, probably another two-thirds will get better. So even before you get to sort of more sort of complicated, more modern sort of interventional treatments, you're actually getting a big chunk of people well. And this is amazing. I think a lot of people actually don't realise this. They think that, you know, they just keep on trying a new antidepressant, keep on trying a new antidepressant. And that's, I think that's a big problem, because what I see is that people kind of lose a bit of hope. Mm. They go to their GP, they try a tablet, it doesn't work. And then, I mean, I'm seeing people that have been on 10 or 15 or 20 antidepressants and have just been chronically unwell for years. And partly, I think, if, you know, they or their doctors just don't realise these treatments are out there. And it's a pity, because, you know, Medicare funds these treatments. If you're a veteran, DVA will fund most of these, almost all of these treatments now. You know, private health funds, there's a whole range of... So it's really not cost that's the issue anymore. It's really just people being aware that, you know, if they haven't got well within 6 to 12 months, they really should be saying, what's the next step? You know, how can I see someone who has expertise in next step treatments? And so that we can have a realistic discussion with the patient and say, okay, well, these are your options. Maybe we should try this. Maybe we should try that. But really, it can't just be more tablets.
1: Well, and for how long has that been the solution? Oh, it's not working. We're just going to up the dosage. And what... damage has that been causing? It'd be more damage than good, I would have thought.
0: Well, it's exactly it. I mean, I'm going to say, up until about 2015, 16, 17, before I started using particularly the magnetic therapy, that's what I mostly did. I mean, when I first started being a psychiatrist, you know, two-thirds of the patients responded, the tablets went away, and what I was left with was the third that don't. And then I spent the next 15 years looking after people who never really got better. And the effect of that is draining. I saw it on the individuals. They would forget what well is. I saw it on their relatives and family and carers, who would just lose hope that this person's ever going to get back to normal. And to be honest, I saw it with the doctors. You know, the doctors felt they were just in this endless cycle of looking after people that were chronically kind of unwell and not really curable in the conventional sense. And so it was really that kind of desire to sort of create hope that really drove me forward, you know, a decade ago, when I started saying, okay, well, I'm not happy with patients being half well. You know, I'm not sure that I can get everyone well, but I'm going to damn well have a good go at it. And if there's something new, I'm going to try it. And if it's safe, then I'm going to use it. And that's kind of how my sort of journey into these next step treatments evolved. And so whenever I see a new treatment, my first question is, well, how safe is this? And if I'm comfortable with the safety, even if I'm not yet fully convinced on the efficacy, I say, well, let's have a go. And as it turned out, a lot of the treatments that I've tried, particularly the magnetic stimulation treatment or the nasal spray treatment, these are treatments which I've kind of followed the journey from, you know, being one of the first adopters in them to seeing, you know, funding agencies and TGA and government start to support them, which has been great. But the great thing is, I think there are many more. There are probably another half a dozen treatments out there which aren't quite at that point where you can say, let's do it. But, you know, over the next several years, they will probably get to that point.
1: Ted, I want to read you an SMS that's just come in while you were talking from Daniel, and I'm sure you've seen a lot of examples like this. He says, medical cannabis saved my life, was previously on antidepressants and on a highway to an early grave. Medical cannabis has me back fully employed, relationships back on track with friends and family. Up until 10 years ago, doctors would laugh me out of the office with a suggestion of alternative treatments.
0: Yeah, Yep. And look, I see this a lot as well. Now, just to be clear, I don't personally kind of prescribe cannabis, not because I don't believe in it, but simply because lots of other people do it. And my kind of focus has been a bit different. But I have many of my patients that I've treated with the treatments that I use are also on cannabis. And there hasn't really been any particular interactions, which is a great thing. But also, I think it's one of those examples where patients have actually led the way. A lot of the time when I talk to GPs about the cannabis prescriptions of these patients, they say, well, it wasn't my idea. The patient brought it to me. I wasn't convinced. And then the patients kind of, you know, more or less sort of engaged me in this process. And they've become sort of converts to some of these new treatments. And that's certainly in my area of magnetic stimulation treatment and nasal spray treatments and medicine-assisted therapy. And in my area of those things, that's often the journey that happens. It's kind of a pity, really. I'm not sure why a lot of doctors aren't kind of jumping onto this, other than the fact that they might be busy. And so what I'm seeing is patients kind of starting the journey, and they're kind of, you know, educating their medical team. And I think cannabis is a good example of that happening, really. I'm not sure the doctors led that process.
1: As far as, you know, this all seems to be game-changing. You know, to me, listening as a layperson, listening to your talk here, and what would be your message to someone who's listening that, like Daniel before, he found the answer for him. What would be your answer? What questions do you start asking your GP or specialist here to try to get them to use some of these treatments that are becoming increasingly more available?
0: Look, I think the most important thing is just don't be happy with being half well or not responding. Don't take no for an answer. You know, I think that's a really important starting point. I think it motivates people enormously, and it motivates family. I, as a doctor, when I'm talking to other doctors, I say the goal needs to be 100% well. I'm not foolish enough to think that that's an achievable goal for absolutely everyone.
1: Yes.
0: But it has to be the goal. And if the current range of treatments on offer isn't enough, then we need to keep looking for more. But the reality is we've got now a whole range of next step treatments that are available that are not being used. I mean, the federal government and state governments have allocated significant resources to things like magnetic stimulation treatment, nasal spray treatments. Department of Veterans Affairs and now funds all three next step treatment modalities. So these are not barriers. The barrier is really people asking the question, why am I not well? What do I do next? And saying to their GPs, look, no, I'm not happy. I'm not happy just to keep trying 10, 20 different antidepressants. If I've tried two or three and they haven't worked, what's the alternative? And if the GP doesn't know the answer, then I think patients can say, well, can you refer me to someone who has expertise in these next step treatments? I mean, that's what we do at Monarch. But I'm not saying we're the only people to do it, but at Monarch, you know, all our psychiatrists have expertise in next step treatment. So, you know, and that's often a good place to start. And often when I talk to patients and my colleagues at Monarch talk to patients, a lot of these people have never heard of these treatments, which is surprising because they're not unusual treatments anymore. As I said, something like magnetic stimulation treatment has been around for 40 years. It's been a fairly mainstream treatment for a decade. And yet, probably only, you know, 2-3% of the people that are eligible for this treatment in Australia are actually accessing this treatment.
1: Mm.
0: And that's despite the fact that Medicare and veterans funding and a whole range of other services fully pay for it. This is the frustrating thing for me when I'm talking to colleagues. I think these are treatments that are available. And in the case of things like magnetic stimulation treatment, they're non-interventional. They're outpatient. They don't interfere with your day-to-day life. They're literally something you can do in your lunch break. You know, and that's maybe not the case with nasal spray treatment, and is almost certainly not the case with medicine-assisted therapy. They require a bit more intervention. But the starting point doesn't have to be complicated. I've always taken the view when you're treating someone that, you know, if something hasn't worked, try something else. And if you are going to try something else, try the simplest, cheapest, most convenient treatment first, because that seems logical. And then if that doesn't work, then maybe it is worth doing things that are more expensive, more interventional, more complicated. But sort of work your way in a fairly logical progression from simple and straightforward to sort of more complicated and expensive. I think that's a better way of doing things. And be open to the fact that there's now a whole range of treatments sitting somewhere in between your GP prescribing antidepressants and on admission to hospital.
1: Yep.
0: You know, all of the things I've talked about and we offer are things that should be tried before you're admitted to hospital for treatment.
1: Okay. All right. No, Dr. Cassidy, I really appreciate your time this afternoon, and I'll give everyone the details in just a moment too about where they can see you at your seminar that's coming up tomorrow afternoon. It's groundbreaking stuff that you're doing, and keep up the great work and appreciate your time.
0: Yeah, no, it's an absolute pleasure. Thanks very much, and yeah, thanks for the opportunity.
1: No problem at all. If you want to see Dr. Ted Cassidy tomorrow afternoon, 2:30 to 3, be at the RSL Queensland Veteran and Family Wellbeing Centre. That's at 274 Stafford Road in Stafford. Reserve your spot, register through Total Veteran Healthcare on LinkedIn or directly via the clinician information session registration form. If anything we've spoken about in that last little bit has triggered you, then Lifeline is there at 13 11 14.
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1: Today is the 8th of June, and if you've got a best mate, make sure you give them a call, because today is officially National Best Friends Day. There you go. It's also World Oceans Day. which is a great excuse to appreciate and protect our beautiful Queensland coastlines. Big day if your best friend's a dolphin or a whale then, isn't it? Hey, on this day, 1984, who are you going to call? The iconic supernatural comedy Ghostbusters premiered in cinemas across the US.

0: unpopular opinion. Ghostbusters 2 is better than Ghostbusters 1.
1: I ain't afraid of no ghosts.
0: Because the characters were established. And that Vigo, he scared the you-know-what out of me.
1: I ain't afraid of no ghosts.
0: That painting with the slime going through the city. But wasn't it great when they got the Statue of Liberty to walk? And I did like the remake. The proper remake, by the way. Not the other one they tried to do. You'll know what I'm talking about. The classic film starred comedy legends like Bill Murray and Dan Aykroyd, and its theme song became a massive worldwide smash. In 1949, George Orwell published the dystopian masterpiece 1984. Do they still have 1984 in schools? They still use Brady's notes to read books at schools. The novel introduced terrifying concepts like Big Brother into our everyday language, and it remains one of the most influential books of the 20th century. In 1959, the United States Postal Service successfully sent a delivery of mail using a guided missile. A Navy submarine launched a Regulus 1 missile carrying two containers of mail just to prove it could be done. Talk about express delivery. In 2002, a massive milestone in the tennis world.
2: What a great point to end it. And baby sis has finally won it.
3: To Serena Williams, who would have thought she'd be winning the French Open at such a young age?
0: She went on to win many more. Serena Williams defeated her sister Venus to win her very first French Open title. There are a few massive birthdays to give out today. ER and Good Wife actress Juliana Margulies turns 60 today. She had the long black curly hair. Had the hots for George Clooney in the early years of ER. The singer of the legendary hit These Boots Are Made for Walking, Nancy Sinatra, turns 86, and one of the most controversial figures in modern music, American rapper and producer Kanye West. Well, we're going to play a bit of Kanye, but we're not playing Nancy Sinatra. Kanye West turns 49.

0: Can you?
1: What's his kid's name? South, east, north, something like that. West, east.
0: It all happened on this day, the 8th of June.
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1: Coming up after the news, we'll speak to a winner in the King's Birthday Honours, Rod Kirkpatrick, there's so much to look forward to as far as the Football World Cup. 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
10: It's 2 o'clock. Good afternoon. I'm Georgia Kondek. A home in Logan has sustained significant damage after a stolen car crashed into it. The vehicle rolled several times before smashing into the property this morning. A 14-year-old girl was taken to hospital in a serious condition while two others were transported stable. Investigations are ongoing. The family of Professor Richard Scollier says the cherished husband, dad and friend passed away peacefully, surrounded by loved ones. The cancer researcher was diagnosed with brain cancer 3 years ago and used himself as the first patient for an experimental treatment. The Prime Minister has confirmed his life will be honoured with a state funeral. His brother-in-law, Charlie Nicholls, says he was dedicated to making a difference.
11: Rather than just accepting the terminal prognosis, he applied the same driven, interrogating, science-based attitude to his own cancer battle.
10: A major building materials manufacturer is being accused of deceptive or misleading conduct after its share price on the ASX dropped more than 34% over 2 days. A class action has been launched against James Hardie Industries, alleging the company failed to keep the market informed of issues affecting its financial performance. Maurice Blackburn Lawyers is looking into the recouped shareholder losses. The federal government is coming under fire for proposed changes which would slash Queensland's disaster funding support. Under the proposed framework, state and federal funding would be split 50-50 for repair and recovery works. Currently, the Commonwealth covers around 64% of the bills. Local Government Association of Queensland Chief Executive Alison Smith says Queensland would be drastically impacted.
12: We've had communities this year that have had 5 months of flooding in the northwest areas of Queensland. So you're talking about huge impacts to a state, which is Australia's most natural disaster prone. Mm. And now they're talking about making less money available. Mm. It just doesn't make sense.
10: And Neil Danaher's family has led the first Big Freeze march to the MCG as hundreds formed a sea of blue beanies. The Big Freeze sliders are getting ready to take the icy plunge ahead of the King's Birthday clash between Melbourne and Collingwood. Neil's daughter Lauren says the support they've received over the past week has been overwhelming.
13: And that's really helped us over the last week. But I think, you know, Dad was just one person that has died from MND, and there's so many people out there. So it's great to see this support, not just for us, but for everyone that's suffering from MND and their families. So that's why we've got to keep going.
10: To finance, your lords are closed due to the New South Wales public holiday, but one Australian dollar is buying 70.5 US cents.
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10: Broncos skipper Adam Reynolds is staying positive despite his team slumping to their fifth straight loss. The Broncos suffered a tough 28-23 defeat on Saturday night after Gold Coast fullback Keanu Kinney sealed the winning try in just the 77th minute. But Reynolds insists they're still on the right track.
14: It's not ideal. Obviously, we want to have a different result there, but there's a lot of positives out of the weekend, obviously. The result's not one of them, but I think there was some things heading in the right direction.
10: Meantime, Queensland coach Billy Slater is backing Reece Walsh to find form when it matters most. The Broncos fullback has been named to replace Ezra Mam in the Maroons squad for Origin 2 next week. Sevens rugby star Madison Levy scored two tries and saved another as Australia beat New Zealand 26-19 to be crowned Women's World Champions. And Kimi Antonelli has extended his lead in Formula One, taking out the Monaco Grand Prix ahead of Lewis Hamilton. It's 2:04. That's news and sport.
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0: Partly cloudy today. Chances of some scattered showers across Capricornia. 24 for Rockhampton. Yeppoon 23. Gladstone 24. And Billawilla 25. And tomorrow, much the same with a shower or two. And tops around 25 degrees.
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1: Yes, welcome to 4BC Afternoons. If you're just joining us, hope you've enjoyed your afternoon. If you've been listening along, we're here through until 3 o'clock. Gary Hargrave will join us very soon to tell us what's happening on his drive show today. He's coming up, of course, between 3 and 6 today is Gary Hargrave. It staggers me how early he gets in. Apparently he beats Dean and Sophie into the studio quite often. He's here that early, preparing, writing, calling all the movers and shakers around town. Unbelievable. Never sleeps. The World Cup is back, the beautiful games, biggest event, and indeed one of the biggest sporting events in the world kicks off this Friday. We're going to talk to Dr. Steve Georgiakis from the Sydney University about the history of the beautiful game. You can have your say on anything I've been speaking about today. 133-882 is the open line number. Thanks to Watch Smoke Alarms, you can send an SMS to 0499-880-882 and email afternoons@4bc.com.au.
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1: Now, it's the King's birthday holiday in New South Wales, Victoria, Tasmania, South Australia, the ACT and the Northern Territory. We celebrate the King's birthday holiday in October in Queensland, but it's a proud day for Australian storytelling. In the 2026 King's Birthday Honours announced today, a pioneer of regional media history has been awarded the Order of Australia. Dr. Rod Kirkpatrick has spent decades ensuring that voices, victories and daily lives of regional Australians are never forgotten. A veteran editor, long-time University of Queensland journalism lecturer and media historian, Dr. Kirkpatrick has dedicated his life to documenting our community narratives. And he joins us right now. Dr. Kirkpatrick, congratulations and welcome to the program.
23: Thank you very much, Peter, and please call me Rod.
1: No problem, Rod. Will do. This is a magnificent honour. You must feel very proud.
23: Yes, I'm very proud. I'm regarded as a thank you, an acknowledgement from the community for what I've done in relation to not only the history of country newspapers or regional newspapers throughout Australia, but also just contribution to history in general. Like at the moment, I'm one of the editors of the Queensland History Journal, which is put out by the Royal Historical Society of Queensland, and we're editing a book at the moment, a centenary of Brisbane City Council, which was, there was a conference last year to mark that, and so there's lots of chapters coming in, and we're reviewing all the different, the 20-odd council areas that were amalgamated to make what is now the largest municipal council in Australia.
1: Excellent. Yeah, excellent, Rod. So still heavily active. Now, why is documenting regional and community history being one of the real passions of your life?
23: Well, I started off as a TV journalist in Sydney, but after 2 years of TV journalism back in the early to mid 1960s, I said, there's got to be more to journalism than this. And everybody I spoke to said, get onto a country newspaper. So I ended up working on the Maitland Mercury, which at that stage was a daily afternoon newspaper. And later on, when I became a journalism academic, I had to find something to get a higher degree, and I ended up deciding to focus on newspaper history. And so for the last virtually 50 years, I've been involved in researching country newspapers, because you've got to remember that for the first 130-odd years of Australia, the more than two-thirds of the population lived outside the capital cities.
4: Yes.
23: And so the country papers were a vital part of the development of those communities.
1: Yeah, you're right. And I suppose when you're looking at the history of the nation, when regional areas are producing, as you say, daily editions of a newspaper, it's a great document of the history of the country.
23: Yeah, it was. And so, you know, to have COVID 6 years ago really put the side through a lot of country dailies and whatnot. Like, there used to be 37 dailies throughout regional Australia, and now there's about 14. There's four in Queensland, four in New South Wales, three in Victoria, etc. So, you know, and there used to be 15 in New South Wales, 13 in Queensland, and so on. And now some of those dailies aren't even printed weekly, but Mackay and I think the Sunshine Coast come out once a week. And in New South Wales, Orange and Bathurst and Dubbo and Tamworth come out once a week now.
1: Wow, yeah, it has changed. And unfortunately, it I think, for the worst, because we want to hear the great stories that come out of the regional areas. Obviously, there's websites, et cetera, but it's not the same.
23: Yeah, that's right. So, yeah, so and I've been, for the last 26 years, I've been producing what's called the Australian Newspaper History Group newsletter. So I've put out about 1.5 million words of what's going on now in newspapers in Australia. And this is going to be invaluable for whoever comes along and wants to write a history in future years of this period.
1: Rod, you worked as a university lecturer as well, you know, lecturing, you know, future journalists. There's a discussion we were having in the office today in that some, you know, journalists, they go for a lot of time these days, whether we call it clickbait, go for the question to try to, less than having a conversation with those they're interviewing, and some go more to, I want to try to humiliate, if you like, or catch someone off guard. Yeah, the art of interviewing and journalism has changed a lot over the years. You're obviously still a keen observer. What do you make of modern media? And we just saw one overnight with Donald Trump who stormed out of another interview. We've seen a few instances like that. But what's your take on how things are these days in general terms, Rod?
23: It's very very different, as you say, and the clickbait term is very appropriate. I can remember Professor Henry Mayer, who was a professor of politics at Sydney University, who said, 45, nearly 50 years ago, he used to say that the media is going to go in two directions. One is down further in the lowest common denominator, in other words, more and more popular and clickbaitish.
1: Mm-hmm.
23: Not that there was such a term then. And then the other is going to get more serious, more investigative, etc. Well, there's not much of the investigative side now, but it still exists. If you look at a paper like the Sydney Morning Herald or something like that. But, it's very... I mean, you read these papers and there used to be proofreaders who corrected material before it got into print. Now it seems to almost go straight from the journalist's keyboard into print because there's so many grammatical errors and typos and goodness knows what.
1: Yeah, it's interesting times. That's for sure. How do you feel it's going to be moving into the future in the art of archiving, Rod? Just finally, yeah, and we're making sure that it'll still be there in the future.
23: For instance, at the moment, the Sydney Morning Herald, the Nine Group, Nine Entertainment, which bought the Herald back in 2018, the end of 2018,
1: yes.
23: Is engaged in a massive, digitisation project, not just of newspapers and photographs and all that, but of the TV documentary material, news material and so on.
1: Ah, yes.
23: So there's somebody out there that is looking at the future and looking at the people that are going to want to know in 30 years what it was like now and how they did things now.
1: All right. Well, yeah, excellent. And it's great that that's happening. Rod, really appreciate your time. Congratulations on your King's Birthday honour. Thank you very much for joining us and keep up the great work as well in preserving our nation's history.
23: Thank you, Peter. All the best.
1: Thank you, Rod. Rod Kirkpatrick joining us there, who received an Order of Australia today. And I think it is important the work that people like Rod Kirkpatrick continue to do. Well said. Well, good on him for what he's done. And continuing to do as well. I'm going to mention a couple of other recipients of King's Birthday honours in just a moment. Gary Hardgrave will join us as well. We're going to talk about Football World Cup. A lot to get through between now and 3 o'clock.
4: 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Thanks to Perry's IGA, Wandel, Dean Street and Yeboon. 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
2: Four BC afternoons at 20 after two. Just another, and there's so many that get announced, and I know a lot of those that have received honours today for King's Birthday honours. It's very well deserved, different members of the community. There is someone that I've gotten to know over a long time that received a member of the Order of Australia, an AM, today, and that is a gentleman by the name of Spencer Grammer. Now, if you don't know who Spencer Grammer is, he is 91 going on 31. He started Hallmark Trailers in 1963, and a more generous man he'll go a long way to meeting than Spencer Grammer. I would hate to put a dollar figure on how much he has donated to charity over the last 60 years. Probably longer. Wonderful man, Spencer. I hope you are well. If you are listening to us this afternoon, keep up the great work. I look forward to seeing you very soon. And as Pricey reminds me too, he's a longtime Lions fan. East Tigers as well. Often sit with him at Langlands Park over the years, and he's got a permanent box at Suncorp Stadium as well. That's better position in my commentary box, Spencer. It's very good, but he donates a lot of money to charity. Very successful man, but very generous man as well. So well deserved. Now, Spencer Grammer, AM, and still going strong at 91 years of age.
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2: You're right, Salty. He is a great guy.
4: He is.
2: Hallmark Trailers. They're in, resident there along Ipswich Road at Rocklea. Been there multiple times. John Howard and I went there on a number of occasions. And Spencer and his team sorted me out on a lot of things about training, about getting people into nation-building skills. And what people don't fully, I know you do, but what people don't fully understand about Hallmark Trailers is that they have been a major supplier of moving defence equipment around the country.
4: Yes.
2: They're part of that belt of Brisbane. Again, very few people understand that's at the heart of the mining industry in Queensland when it comes to getting things moving, getting things back on the road. Hallmark, John Bell Transport down the road. You know, they're all just amazing people, just amazing doers who just get on with it. And yeah, they can have a bit of a party. They've been known to have a couple of cold syrups in the middle of the middle of a cold winter. Warm syrup.
4: Why not? Warm when it's cold.
2: But they
4: cold
2: work hard. Hot. They work hard and they work ridiculous hours. I just think John Bell from the transport company just down the road from Hallmark, he's there at 2:30 in the morning. Because he said that's when the truckies are there wanting things fixed.
4: Well, Gary, you'll appreciate this. So one of the guys in the trucking industry, Mark Tobin, along with Brett Hanley, started a charity called Get Yourself Checked. Mm. Now, Mark, his company is Followmont Transport, which is massive there at Eagle Farm.
2: Huge transport
4: company. So when they launched Get Yourself Checked, which is a great cancer charity, and I can tell you the money goes exactly where you want it to go with them.
2: Thank you.
4: A large part of the room, and I hosted the night last year, was those from the transport industry.
2: Absolutely, yeah.
4: Hard workers and so generous.
2: Yeah, no, they understand what keeps Queensland going.
4: Yep.
2: They understand very clearly about how government policy knocks people around. I hate to turn it slightly political, but these guys are at the coalface of everything.
4: They are.
2: And yes, guess what? They got a few dollars now. It didn't happen overnight. It happened off ridiculous, often back-of-the-clock hours that they had to work. And,
5: you know, there's so many people in that, well, I think that Rockley Archerfield area, people say, oh, what's this area for? I tell you what, there's a lot of real jobs created there. It's the heart of the mining industry in Queensland, whether people realise it or not. I do.
4: Yep.
5: I know it because I represented it, honoured to represent it for a dozen years. Got to know a lot of people.
4: Yeah. Yeah.
5: Gills Buckets. I mean, man, there's so many businesses. And then there's little ones that just, there's no big livery out the front. They just get stuff done,
4: get it
5: made
4: done.
5: Out the door.
4: Well, look at the Rockley markets that are out there as well.
5: Yeah, absolutely.
4: Hey, you know what I'd love? I'd love to own a pub in and around Rockley.
5: Mm.
4: Mm. You know, to Sam and Nick, who own the Rockley Hotel. They also got the Norman Bee as well.
5: There's some funny stories about the Rockley Hotel over the years. Jim Killen, the late Jim Killen, told me about the 1961 federal election. Mm. Right, I was 1 year old.
4: I was about to say you decided not to run that year.
5: No, I didn't. Killen told me lots of great stories. And he and the late Arthur Fadden, the drinkers are at the Rocklea on this Saturday afternoon. The horse races are on. And they're out the front on the back of a truck with big loudspeakers telling them about what was wrong with the evil socialists in Canberra. And Jim reckons if he could survive the yahoos from the crowd after they've got a couple of sherbets in them while the horse racing, says you never bark during the horse racing, Gary. you wait till there's a gap between the races.
4: And, oh, I love it.
5: Just so much fun, so much real Brisbane stuff. This afternoon we want to get into a few things. Whale watching. Should Moreton Bay be World Heritage List? There's a view that maybe it should be. That'll stop the wind turbines going up around the foreshore around Sandgate and Deegan, I reckon. Update on what's happening with victims in Queensland. We'll get our monthly update. And also, Queensland Company, talking about manufacturing things, the first EV camper vans are about to roll off the production line here in QLD. So let's talk about that.
4: Wow.
5: It's
4: really
5: good, isn't it?
4: That's excellent.
5: I love it. They're positive stories because apparently there's a birthday for His Majesty happening everywhere else in Australia but here, but we're not worried about that. We're just getting on with our life here.
4: Yeah, we are. We are. But I'd love some uniformity.
5: Well, I saw that. And also, I also heard about the perils of flying, Salty, that you were talking about a little earlier today and the protocols. Don't you want to treat people the way you want to be treated yourself? So get yourself organised. If you're up and down and in the window seat, then you should actually take an aisle seat if you don't like climbing across people. You should treat people the way you want to be treated if you're flying.
4: Absolutely.
5: Not hard, is it?
4: I could not agree more with you.
5: And, of course, I was raised in the Church of England. So in the Church of England, those who come late to church sit in the front pew. Right, it's just the thing. So the whole congregation knows that they're late.
4: They're late.
5: Ooh. Right? And of course, the other thing that happens is that you let people out of the pew, ahead of you. You get up and you let people who are back next to you and to your left in the pew, you let them out. You let them out ahead of you. You sit and you actually wait for the people behind have got to wait while you let everyone sitting next to you out. That's what I do on a plane anyway.
4: Yes.
5: But sometimes it works, sometimes it doesn't.
4: Well, what about the person?
5: But people with three bags should be taken out and flogged.
4: Oh, three bags. I've seen people take three bags carry on.
5: Yep.
4: Some handbags you could fit a Hallmark trailer in.
5: Yeah.
4: And apparently they don't count as bags.
5: 7.5 kilos, the weight limit though, Salty.
4: Yeah. Oh, yes.
5: How's that working for you?
4: And then that bloke last night that decided, I'm just going to stand up and then walk three rows forward.
5: Mm. And look, the hard part is, when I was doing a lot of flying in years past, I just got so used to it. So, yeah, you know, I know you laugh and say, oh, you've never gone to the right when you come inside the aircraft, you sit in business class. But I pay for the seats that I buy now and I choose seats that give me a little bit of space around me. That's what I do. I don't fly much, but when I do, I fly
4: properly
5: as close to the front of the plane as I personally can afford, which is not often, right? But you do so because you want to think you can get on board the plane and off the plane with a little bit of ease. But then you've got the ones who sit in row 26, seat Z, who stick their bag in the overhead locker over the top of row 1 and 2 because they think, oh, I won't carry it to the back of the plane, I'll just get it off.
4: Yeah, that happens a lot. That happens
5: so
4: more than you
5: things.
4: Think.
5: I wouldn't do that to somebody else, Salty.
4: No.
5: Neither would you.
4: No.
5: Because you're a gentleman.
4: Would not at all.
5: Scholar.
4: Not at all.
5: Because you don't want to ping off the great flight attendants.
4: And they do a wonderful job.
5: You've got to work with them, makes your flight happier.
4: Mm.
5: Just like I'm trying to work with you to make our afternoon chat happier.
4: Yes. Yeah, but normal service will resume for you tomorrow at this time.
5: That's right.
4: Yes.
5: Anyway, I love what you've done with the place. Do you think Carla will like it when she gets back? It's quite
4: well,
5: cool.
4: She's taken today off because she thinks she's, well, she is 4BC royalty. So it's her long weekend.
5: Oh.
4: She didn't want to work today.
5: We're calling it the CBDO.
4: CBDO.
5: Yeah, Carla Banaska day off.
4: Yes,
5: get Ferris Bueller. It's Carla Banaska.
4: There we go.
5: She's taking the boss's car for a drive, but that's another rumour. Like Ferris Bueller.
4: Well, okay.
5: Saldi.
4: Gary, you're in fine form. Look forward to listening to you between 3 and 6 today.
5: Thank you, mate.
4: Thank you, Gary. Retired NRL star Jai Arrow is preparing to toss the coin at AFL's Motor Neurone Disease charity match after revealing his own diagnosis last month. With more details, here's Georgia Condek.
6: Good afternoon, Peter. Yeah, the annual Big Freeze event raises funds for Fight MND, the charity co-founded by Neil Danaher, who died just 2 weeks ago after more than a decade with the condition. Now, his daughter Lauren says the support they've received has been overwhelming as they lead the march through to the MCG. The family of Professor Richard Scollier says the cherished husband, dad and friend passed away peacefully, surrounded by loved ones. 15 people have been charged with 76 offences as part of a property crime crackdown in Mackay. And the federal government says its falling approval ratings are the result of making difficult decisions. The latest news poll shows core support for One Nation has soared to 31%, ahead of Labor on 30 and the Coalition on 18. In sport, the Maroons have recalled an out-of-form Reece Walsh, hoping the Broncos fullback can help keep the State of Origin series alive. And Peter, I'll have more news at 3 o'clock.
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3: We're here through until 3 o'clock, and then Gary Hardgrave to take you through until 3 and 6. 133-882 is the telephone number. Thanks to Watch Smoke Alarms. Now, I'm very excited because the 2026 FIFA World Cup starts this week, and it's unlike any tournament we've ever seen before. Since North America last hosted the event in 1994, the tournament has literally doubled in size. We're looking at 48 teams competing across 104 matches. But it isn't just the scale that's changing. Everything from VAR technology and strict new time-wasting rules to a historic Super Bowl-style halftime show is set to redefine the beautiful game. Joining us now to break down the history, the politics, the sociology of this mega event is Dr. Steve Georgiakis, Senior Lecturer at Sydney Uni. Now, Steve, welcome to the program. It's great to have you on.
4: Great to be here, of course, but we've still got a few more days before the big show.
3: Yes, starts. Yeah, Friday, yeah, our time, and it all gets underway. It's a behemoth these days, isn't it, as far as always a big event. We know that, but 48 teams, over 100 matches, it's going to be a huge month and a half.
4: Look, I've been watching every game since 1986 when Mexico hosted the games. But back in those days, it was about 2 or 3 weeks of your life to get in all of the group games. Now it's going to be at least 3 weeks and 104 games in total. So we've got to be in there for the long haul. It's going to be a big month and a bit.
3: I've spoken to Mark Bosnich a fair bit about this, and I'm interested in your thoughts. Initially, I was against going out to 48 because I thought it might have cheapened the tournament. But when you have a look at how popular the event is around the world, you look at the caliber of teams that have missed out. Hello to all the Italians out there. Maybe it still will be the elite tournament that we've become used to.
4: Look, hopefully Boz is doing a lot better after that injury.
3: Yes, that's true too.
4: End of year.
3: Good point.
4: Look at the end of the day, if they can produce the quality that they produced at the 2022 games in Qatar, the extra games is not going to make any difference whatsoever. But it's got to be an entertaining World Cup. And if it's an entertaining World Cup, people will be more and more interested in what is truly an international event. It's 48 teams. It's the only sporting mega event which we have which is truly international. So I think it's going to be a fantastic success, and the more games, the better. But the games do have to be entertaining.
3: Absolutely. Is it these days when you is obviously the teams that we're used to seeing at the top, your Brazils, France, Spain, etc. But is there more chance of an upset when you look at this World Cup coming up or the ones in the past?
4: Look, it's not really
3: the fairy tale. You know what I'm saying? The fairy tale, like a Senegal run in '98.
4: 100%. What we're going to have here is we're going to have more teams, more Cinderella teams that get into the first round of the knockout stage. I think that's going to be the real strength. The Australians making it into the next round. The other second-tier teams, which are able just to sneak into that second or third position and getting to the next round. That's what's going to make it a real interesting World Cup. But of course,

0: Of course, we need the US to do well, the host nation, and of course, all of the very, very dominant teams such as Brazil and Argentina and the Germanys, they need to be there at the end as well.
1: Mentioning Senegal before, and they've had a fairy tale run many years ago, there's been other teams as well that have been able to have a breakout event. What does that do, Steve, to the nation when, you know, when we're not talking about, you know, the first world countries, if a third world country can progress to through to a quarter final or a semi final, even better in a World Cup, what can that do to the psyche of a country?
0: Look, there are a lot of countries that are second and third world countries that really aren't as rich as what the rest of the world are. So success at the World Cup becomes a great institution in binding the nation together to say, look, we've had a tough history, but really we can match it with the very best in the world when it comes to sport. So it has that unifying message, a bit like what it did for us in 2006 in Germany with our golden generation.
1: As we look ahead to this World Cup, not only will it look different with the 48 teams, it's going to, you know, look different as far as, I think, all the glitz and glamour that go with it. We're having an event in the United States. The final will be like a Super Bowl style event. You happy with that?
0: Mate, I'm happy with that. At the end of the day, the World Cup's going to be judged on what happens on the field. But anything extra, anything that makes it more entertaining with flashing scoreboards and you know, lack of time wasting and entertainment makes it more entertaining. So I think it's a great thing, and it's the reality of living in a very hyper-commercialised world. We have to accept that.
1: Definitely. Yeah, definitely. The time-wasting crackdown from FIFA, that's going to be big, I think.
0: It's going to be good. And, of course, we love to play by the rules, and we're always frustrated when we play in the Asian Confederation and the other teams are time-wasting. So that's going to add to the entertainment. We're not going to sit around and watch athletes go down and stuff like that. So I think that's going to speed up the play, make it more entertaining, and also generate more goals as well.
1: Yeah,
0: the more time we have the ball in play, the better it is.
1: Oh, without a doubt. What's your take on VAR, or should I more so say the use of VAR?
0: Look, VAR was introduced to get rid of the howlers, you know, when there's massive mistakes. It's now become a beast of its own. Look, if it works for you, it's great. If it doesn't work for you, we get a bit angry. But at the end of the day, it generates a lot more entertainment. So what can I say? Pros and cons.
1: Yeah. It brings it half brings its own theatre, doesn't it? I like it when I'm a neutral watching a game, but when it's your team involved, that's when you can really be on one side of the fence or the other, depending on what's happening.
0: Well, you end up celebrating twice. You end up celebrating when you score a goal, and then you celebrate again when it's confirmed. Conversely, it can work the other way as well. But it does add the theatre, you know. It does add the theatre.
1: Yeah.
0: I don't mind the theatre.
1: Yeah, for sure. Your thoughts on what we might expect from the Socceroos?
0: Look, Socceroos, you know, Tony Popovich has gone back to the future there with a defensive team. Reminds me of the old Frank Arok, Eddie Thompson teams there, where they pick some tall timber at the back there, try to soak up all of the pressure. And providing they do that, they're obviously going to score some goals. So I suspect a win against Paraguay and a draw against Turkey. That's my prediction. And then we get into the next round, and then it's game on.
1: I just want us to beat the United States, because they said on ESPN we're a slam dunk for the United States team.
0: Yeah, well, to be honest with you, the US team's a very good team. They've got the home support. FIFA obviously wants them to do really well. There's the Trump factor there. So, you know, I'm not going to be putting any money on us to get a result against the US.
1: All right. Steve, it's been great of you to come on. We're looking forward to the World Cup. Before I let you go, though, who is your pick to win the World Cup?
0: Look, I haven't given it any thought, to be honest with you, but I grew up having Brazil as my favourite team.
1: Yep.
0: So I hope the Brazilians can do it, but I'm not sure they're going to be able to do it with Neymar. So hopefully the Brazilians.
1: The Brazilians. What was your favourite Brazilian team over the years?
0: 82 team will always be my favourite team. So it's when I first started watching international soccer there and watching Socrates and Zico and all of these guys mesmerised me. And in 1987, I played against Brazil in the under-17 World Cup, and Mark Bosnich was in that team as well. So
1: yeah,
0: it'll always be Brazil.
1: Actually, Steve, one thing we haven't mentioned is England. Now, a good performance early on, we're going to start hearing it, aren't we? It's coming home. It's coming home. It's been a while. It hasn't gone home yet for a long time.
0: It's hard to think it's going to come home with a German coach. You know, I don't know. It's been very low-key. The English preparation, they've had a very, very long season. The knives are already out for the coach because of some of the selections. I think we're heading for a disaster for the English, you know, but no real sympathy there.
1: Did he lose Trent Alexander-Arnold's phone number?
0: Yeah, it's an amazing omission there, to be honest with you. But like I said, they're the decisions that you are either going to be worked for you or are going to be a disaster. And, you know, I get the impression this could be a sinking ship for the English.
1: Okay, well, we'll see how it goes, and the tears will be flying down the Thames if that's the case. Steve, it's really great to chat with you. Thank you very much for coming on, and enjoy the World Cup.
0: Thanks for having me. Okay, bye.
1: Thank you, Steve. That's Dr. Steve Georgiakis, who is a senior lecturer, University of Sydney. Just talking about it, the World Cup has changed a lot over the years, and this one looks to be like it's going to be a World Cup like we've never had before. Doesn't have too many high hopes there for the English, does he? Oh, here we are. Look, in Italia 90, there was a wonderful song that the English brought out. And it was John Barnes who led the way. The Liverpool striker, and it was We're Playing for England, and that was a good song. That was in the times that there were a lot of teams got together and did songs. Hmm. There you go. Anyway, 133 882, the 4BC open line. Thanks to Watch Smoke Alarms, so you can send an SMS to 0499 880 882. You're into the World Cup. I know we've got a lot of text coming through on the World Cup. We'll get to that in just a moment. Are you into it? Let me know. 133-882 is that telephone number.
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1: Right now in Brisbane, 19 degrees, slight chance of showers around the place. I haven't looked outside since I started on air today. No windows here. Now, overcast in Ipswich, top of 21. Currently 21 degrees, slight chance of rain on the sunny coast. Similar on the Gold Coast, 21 degrees. Now, tomorrow in Brisbane, conditions will be partly cloudy, high chance of showers, heading for a high of 23. 23, the top tomorrow on the Sunshine Coast, then the Gold Coast, then Ipswich. 25 in Rocky tomorrow. By the way, heading for an overnight low tonight of 15 degrees in Brisbane. All right. Now, Dave's on the line at Cannon Hill. Hello, Dave.
9: Sorry, how are you, mate?
1: I'm good, mate. How are you?
9: Very well, thanks. 60th anniversary of that wonderful day in 1966 when the lads from West Ham won the World Cup. And it's gonna happen. It won't be with the lads of West Ham, but I'm very confident this year to celebrate the 60th anniversary, we shall lift that trophy up again.
1: You think it'll happen?
9: I think it might, actually. Yep.
1: Well, let's
9: got a pretty good team.
1: Let's see. Oh, by the way, Dave, commiserations for West Ham.
9: Yes. Well, I'm praying that it's going to be one of the seasons where we lash everybody next year, come straight back up. But I'm hoping it's not going to be a Leicester situation.
1: No, because they're down to League One now. That's unbelievable.
9: And poor season for the Hammers, but I've got every confidence in the... and the best song ever was in 66, World Cup Willie. Oh, wasn't that a darling? Anyway, mate.
1: Good to hear from you, Dave. I'll tell you what I have found, so keep listening because I have found the song from 1990, the England song from Italia 90. Good on you, Dave. Good to hear from you.
9: Good on you, mate.
1: Take care. Now, the official England song for 1990, the World Cup, was World in Motion by New Order.

0: That song from 1990, and I'm sure it was inspired by the Anfield rap, which Liverpool produced not long prior, which, and here's one for trivia buffs, was written by an Aussie. Craig Johnston wrote the Anfield rap. John Barnes performed the rap. Well, Steve McMahon, he sure can rap. It's about time he had an England cap. So come on, Bobby Robson. He's the man. If anyone can, Macca can. Yeah, there's one for Liverpool fans. The Anfield rap. They got more silver than Buckingham Palace. There you go. More stars than Dallas. They've got more silver than Buckingham Palace. There you go. bit of reminiscing. And those songs that teams bought out, and other club teams had them as well. Why don't we do them anymore? Remember, Ian Chappell did a song once, I think ahead of it might have been the 1974 Ashes or thereabouts. Yeah, he and the rest of the Australian team were part of a song. Bring him back. Let's start having some songs again. Robert says it's either Netherlands or England. Drew says Italia has done no good in soccer. Most of their players join the Italian Olympic diving team. There you go. Gabe, thanks very much for your lengthy SMS as well. I'm a little concerned about the Socceroos, but we'll be right. We'll be right. Jago win against the USA. Beat Turkey, and yeah, we'll be right. Fingers crossed. Fingers crossed. And Ian Chappell also did introduce Beneath the Southern Cross in the Australian cricket dressing rooms as well. All right, we're going to wrap things up on Afternoons in just a moment.
1: 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Join the conversation on Afternoons, thanks to the Heritage Hotel, the exclusive home of the tender Kidman beef. 994.0.
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3: Yeah, between 3 and 6 for his always entertaining 4BC Drive Show, and then Adam Hawes with Sports Today between 6 and 7, James Willis with Money News, and then John Stanley to take you through the night as well. Then tomorrow morning for breakfast, Dean, wake up with Dean and Sophie, Jason Matthews doing a great job on 4BC Mornings, and Carla will be back between midday and 3 tomorrow. Thanks for having me today. It's been an absolute pleasure. Love doing this program whenever Carla is away. And as I said, she will be certainly back tomorrow. Yeah, it's been great being back on 4BC today. So much to cover with Gary between 3 and 6. He has got a big show planned for you. He'll keep across what's happening too in the various football codes as well. No doubt on this Monday. Working Monday for us, holiday Monday for others. For now, I'll be back some stage in the future. Bye-bye.
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4: Good afternoon, I'm Georgia Condo. At least four people are dead and more than 200 injured after a powerful earthquake in the Philippines. There are reports of structural damage following the magnitude 7.8 quake, which struck around 13 kilometres off the nation's south coast. It triggered tsunami warnings across the Pacific, most of which have now been cancelled. An investigation has been launched into a serious crash involving a stolen car in Logan. Chloe Affleck reports.
5: Police say the stolen Hyundai hatchback was travelling on Chambers Flat Road in Marsden just after 1 this morning when it rolled several times and crashed into a two-storey home, causing significant structural damage. The rear passenger, a 14-year-old girl, sustained head injuries and was transported to hospital in a serious condition. Two other girls, aged 14 and 15, were also taken to hospital with minor injuries, and a 49-year-old male resident sustained minor lacerations to his feet from broken glass while rendering assistance to the girls. Police say the vehicle had been stolen from an Everton Park address on Saturday. No charges have yet been laid, with investigations ongoing. Chloe Affleck reporting.
4: One Nation has continued its rapid ascent in popularity, polling higher than the federal government for the second consecutive survey. The latest news poll shows One Nation's primary vote has climbed to 31%, 1 point ahead of Labor and 13 in front of the coalition. A pioneer of radio media history has been awarded the Order of Australia. Veteran editor and media historian Dr. Rod Kirkpatrick has dedicated most of his life to country storytelling. He's told Peter Pasoltis print journalism is what truly shaped the regions.
6: I've been involved in researching country newspapers because the first 130-odd years of Australia, more than two-thirds of the population lived outside the capital city. So the country papers were a vital part of the development of those communities.
4: And the MCG has been transformed into a sea of blue for the 12th annual Big Freeze. Comedian Andy Lee was first down the slide, taking the icy plunge as kids' book character Wiz. Meanwhile, Governor-General Sam Mostyn pulled on a Demons jersey dressed as the hero Neil Danaher himself. Neil's son Luke says the walk from Fed Square to the MCG was incredible.
7: It's great to see so many people band around the cause. There was so many blue beanies that were floating around, and I know we're going to pack out the G with them here, but to have the support of the community community and to band together to work towards a world free of MND. It's incredible to see and very humbling to see them all walk with us.
4: To finance, your Lords are closed today for the New South Wales public holiday, and one Australian dollar is buying 70.5 US cents.
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4: Maroons coach Billy Slater is playing down concerns there could be tension between two of his Queensland stars. Cameron Munster and Kalyn Ponga were involved in a heated melee during last weekend's Storm Knights game. Slater says he's not expecting any issues in Maroons camp.
8: They'll be all good. They'll be all good. It's, look, they're both competitive. I'm sure they would have had a laugh about it afterwards, but it's a game of footy. They're all out there to compete and do their best, and might have to put them together in the first couple of days.
4: The final match of round 13 in the AFL gets underway this hour at the MCG, with Collingwood doing battle with Melbourne. Olympic champion Kaylee McEwen is in danger of missing the women's 200-metre individual medley at the Commonwealth Games after being struck down by illness on the opening day of trials. And Todd Murphy, Ollie Peake and Matt Short have been added to Australia's ODI squad for the upcoming men's series against Bangladesh. That's news and sport.
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3: 4RO weather for Rockhampton and Central Queensland.
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5: Partly cloudy today. Chance of some scattered showers across Capricornia. 24 for Rockhampton. Yeppoon 23. Gladstone 24. And Billawilla 25. And tomorrow, much the same with a shower or two. And tops around 25 degrees.
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7: 3:07 and of course, school zones operating right now, 40 kilometres an hour. I mean, slow it down. 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Mums, dads, grandparents might be a bit frantic, so just spare a moment for them. 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
7: I don't know how the government thinks they're going to be able to stop under 16-year-olds using e-scooters when they can't stop them stealing cars. I just don't get this. This is awful. It's a shocking story out of Logan. Three teenage girls in hospital, they've slammed an allegedly stolen car straight into the house. I guess it's allegedly because that's what we've got to say, but which one of these three teenage girls owned the car they were driving and flipped five times before it hit the house? Almost knocked the bloody house down. Anyway, a 14-year-old girl was behind the wheel. She hasn't got a driver's license. If she was riding an e-scooter, that e-scooter would get crushed and her parents would be fined. This is the stupidity of the law that the government is touting and buying ads on this radio station. Keep them coming. Oh, I just don't understand it. The hatchback rolled five times in Marsden early today, bunny hopping right through a fence. And this is frustrating. This is familiar. This is the twist that with these youth crime stories. The teenagers actually begged the homeowners, oh, don't call 000, oh, don't call the coppers, don't call the ambos, don't call the fireys. Don't worry if your house falls down, just let us go. You've got to be joking. This is the story. This is the alleged story. The residents luckily escaped major harm, but a 14-year-old passenger is now in the Queensland Children's Hospital with serious head injuries. And I feel for her and her family and her friends who are naturally going to be distressed about this. But what the hell were they doing out at 1:15? 1:15 in the morning, flogging a car, taking it for a tear around the block, flipping it, crashing it, and destroying everybody's sleep at the very least. Look, no charges have been laid. When they are, we'll be a lot less dramatic, I guess. But you've got to really wonder when this madness is actually going to start. You know, Premier, you cannot actually stop youth crime purely by putting out PR pieces, puff pieces and slogans. You can't stop them using e-scooters if they're going to flog cars still. I mean, waking up with a stolen car wedged against your front door is just completely ridiculous, but it happened yet again. How many more times is this going to happen? Premier, people are starting to laugh at you, mate. Seriously? Adult crime, adult time, total bull tish. Well, things are going from bad to worse for the Brisbane Broncos. I'm going to help them this weekend. I'm going to tip Souths. That should get them across the line because the last two weekends in a row, the Bronx have let me down. They let themselves down. And, of course, Reece Walsh is officially ruled out of Thursday's crucial clash against the Rabbitohs. It might help the Broncos. I don't know. The baby Broncos seem to play really well. Sorry, Madge, it's the truth. So Reece Walsh has been recalled to the Queensland State of Origin squad. He's only on the extended bench. I mean, not even Billy Slater sure he'll actually get to run on the field. I think there's a zero chance he'll even get game time unless Billy decides over the next couple of days through the training period that Reece isn't up to it and he releases him and they tidy up the extended bench down to 19. And then Reece Walsh could be released. We'll see anyway.
9: Up the Maroons.
7: Yeah, thanks, Jason. Look, I'm glad you feel that way. I feel that way too because I want Queensland to beat the lousy Blues, the cockroaches, crush them, kill them, destroy them, metaphorically, at the Melbourne Cricket Ground next week. But the Broncos, what a mess. Currently stuck in a miserable five-game losing streak. And I know Drew's going to say, oh, Drew's going to say, yeah, up the Blues. Gary, you must be feeling sad. But this is bad. A five-game losing streak, absolutely decimated by injuries, desperately need their highest paid star on the park. Anyway, Brisbane fans are holding out hope. Maroons coach Billy Slater might just release Walsh for Thursday night, but Slater has completely shut the gate on the idea. Ezra Mam, he's been dropped from the Maroons side and he'll be able to stand up for the Bronx. I hope he does. But if Reece doesn't get to the field, I mean, he was better when he was talking to toilets. He really was. So there'll be no Broncos running out for Queensland. That's what it means if Reece doesn't get on the field. And I'm not surprised. After five losses in a row. 100 Queenslanders have been recognised in the 2026 King's Birthday Honours. Former Police Commissioner Steve Golchewski. He's been recognised for his distinguished service in law enforcement, counter-terrorism activities in the community, and he receives a member of the Order of Australian AM, Spencer Grammer. This is the bloke, Salty and I were talking about him before. He founded Hallmark Trailers back in 1963. Spencer is a terrific Queenslander, a great Australian. His company, Hallmark Trailers, what they can't do for the trucking industry, for transport, for the mining industry, just isn't possible to be done. He's received a member of the Order of Australia also for significant service to trailer manufacturing and defence capability. Hallmark are major suppliers of defence infrastructure. A lot of the stuff that gets transported around is on the back of Hallmark trailers. Yeah, they've got the contracts because of the quality of their work. And yeah, I've got to know them a bit over the years that I was a member of parliament in the area. And Professor Harold David McIntyre has been awarded an officer of the Order of Australia for distinguished service as a clinician. Anyway, congratulations to all of those. The ones in the OAM list tend to be local community heroes, and I just say thank you for your service and congratulations on the recognition that you have achieved. Over in the Philippines, a 7.8 magnitude earthquake has struck the southern Philippines. It's killed at least five people. The earthquake was apparently 10 kilometres deep, the epicentre 13 kilometres southwest of General Santos City. Buildings have collapsed. There's some amazing footage. Tsunami warnings were issued. The Pacific Tsunami Warning Centre says waves up to 3 metres are possible on some coasts of the Philippines. Waves of up to 1 metre possible on some coasts of Indonesia and Malaysia. Now, I know there'd been a tsunami warning issued as a matter of course for the Northern Territory, but frankly, there's a whole bunch of islands between Australia's mainland and indeed the Philippines. So it's not likely the waves would go that far. It would be suppressed by the many thousands of islands through Indonesia and Malaysia. But our thoughts with everybody there grappling right now to deal with the aftermath of this big earthquake. The political earthquake, of course, has been announced overnight. A huge historic shake-up Australian politics has received from the latest news poll. Look, there's a lot of metaphors, and I don't want to overhype it because it's just real. It's a bombshell for the major parties, and I say too bad, so sad. I've been warning my old crew, the people I was proud to be part of, the Liberal Party, particularly the Liberal National Party, about their deafness when it came to actually dealing with the broad range of people in our community. The Labor Party, well, I gave up on hope of them years ago. They've forgotten about the workers. So both of the major party groups have forgotten about those who traditionally supported them. What's happened? Pauline Hanson's One Nation, 31% of the primary vote. And it's put them ahead of both Labor and the Coalition. The Liberals and the Nationals combined are, what, sitting on about 18%? Which means the Liberals are on about 16, the Nats on 2. David Littleproud will lose his own seat at the next federal election. That's how it stands at the moment. Not too many people upset about that. But on the flip side, Prime Minister Anthony Albanese, he's copping an absolute hammering. His personal approval ratings have sunk to a record low. Well, see, this is what happens. When it comes to animals in the jungle and you're the lion Prime Minister. This is what happens. People sort it out. Regular Aussies completely fed up with the cost of living, the recent budget, an overwhelming majority saying our political system needs a complete and serious clean out. And people I know and trust, their judgment is now that people have got a taste for the fact they can actually feel like there's something could change, I don't think they're going to walk away from this. I think this is locking in now. This is like about the fifth or sixth poll, which said quite clearly the same thing. One Nation up, everybody else out. I'll have a bit more to say about that very shortly. We get a bonus Monday afternoon of National Rugby League footy. It's kicking off very soon, about 45 minutes from now. The Bulldogs, the Laundy Bulldogs, are taking on the Eels at Accor Stadium in Sydney. Now, both of these clubs are currently sitting outside the top eight, so they're absolutely desperate for a win to get their seasons back on track. The Doggies, well, they're going to be out for revenge after dropping their round seven clash against Parramatta, but they really need to figure out how to find the try line a little more often. Still think they'll get there today. Canterbury's defence has been pretty strong, but their attack's been a bit clunky. And the Eels, well, they have no trouble scoring, but their defence has more holes in it than a sieve. They leak an average 33 points a match. So all the Bulldogs have got to do is get 34, really. It's not hard to work out. I did that. Back of the envelope, checked it out with a few people. They said, yeah, that's right. Anyway, the bookies have the Bulldogs as favourite. There's so much on the line, though, for both sides. In all seriousness, it's a Western Sydney showdown shaping up to be an absolute nail-biter. Probably go right down to the wire. Meanwhile, Penrith are unwatchable. 68-0. I mean, seriously, why would you bother? 68-0. Unwatchable football, at least. The Laundy Bulldogs and the Eels, that'll probably keep you focused. Stick with us. We'll keep you across the score as the afternoon unfolds right here on 4BC Drive. No, that's not the football. Great calls get great prizes here on 4BC Drive, and someone who contributes to the program today will win a double pass to see the Ballet of Lights, a classical dance like you've never seen or experienced before. Tickets are available at feverup.com. Lots to do this afternoon. Stick with us, 133-882. Thanks to Watch Smoke Alarms at 19 past 3.
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0: At 23 past three, Paul at Scarborough said, Gary, the woke bloke in the lodge must be worried about news poll. What you'll read? Well, Paul, I'll give you a rundown in just a moment. Yeah, Drew, thank you. See, I predicted this. I think I'm like the Nostradamus when it comes to the NRL. I know that, Drew, I appreciate consistency, mate. He said, are you wearing the Broncos morning jersey today? No, I wore it on Friday. I got the black jersey on Friday, the mental health jersey on. And I said to Georgia Condek, our news director here, I said, look, the Titans will lift, they will kill the Broncos, but I'm still tipping them. We all did. Come on, blokes, hurry up. Work. I mean, Ros from Warwick, so Madge, it's not just me saying it. Ros from Warwick says Madge should send six of them to reserve grade. And they should be fined about $100,000 from their contracts. They play like the under-9 schools team. Now, I'd like you to name the school, because I think there's a couple of really great under-9s teams out there. Too much cash, too much flash, not enough dash. That's what I think the problem is. And I want to see the Broncos defend their premiership. I'm not writing them off yet. See me next Tuesday. I might let you know whether... how I feel about it. They got a weekend to prove it to me. See how it goes. 133-882, that is the number for 4BC Open Line. Thanks to Watch Smoke Alarms.
1: 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This is 4BC Drive. And now, Gary Hardgrave comments.
0: So these news poll results published overnight, they really have sent shockwaves through the Australian political landscape, revealing a historic and unprecedented realignment. We understand that. It's the first time in news poll history, and there's a lot of polls, but this one is uber critical. Pauline Hanson's One Nation has now overtaken the Labor Party in primary support, signalling a massive surge in populist momentum across the country. The polling, well, it indicates a severe voter backlash against Labor, driven heavily by the ongoing economic pressures, cost of living pressures, new taxes, they lied, and contentious debates, of course, surrounding migration policies. We've had millions more Australians come into this country in the last 2 years. Millions more. Nowhere for them to live. So the personal popularity of the Prime Minister, it's plunged to a record low. And if this poll carried through to an election day, the chances are Labor would lose two dozen seats to One Nation. The Liberal National Coalition would be down to about 20 seats, basically a state of origin side, including an extended reserve bench. And news poll underscores, I think, a deeply fragmented electorate demanding real political change. Now, look, this has been happening in democracies all over the world. People are basically fed up with woke and the climate cult. So voters are abandoning major parties at unprecedented levels right around the world. For decades, the stable duopoly of a two-party system served as the bedrock of Western democracy, offering predictable shifts in power between centre-left, centre-right. And over the years, though, of stagnant wage growth, widening economic inequality, a perceived consensus on corporate-friendly globalisation, looking after the elites, it's all eroded voters' trusts. And the core driver, I think, is this widespread belief major parties have become indistinguishable elites themselves, incapable of resolving structural crises like housing affordability. So the resulting vacuum has fueled a worldwide surge in third-party and minor-party voting intentions, structurally fracturing national electorates, giving the big parties a hint that they're not listening to. But of course, it is fair to say that the global transformation has not unfolded uniformly. Minor parties have rapidly fragmented politics. The trajectory, though, of the political rebellion was uniquely diverted in the United States. Interesting to look at. Think about it like this. Rather than fueling an independent third wave, the anti-establishment movement in America took a distinct path, the hostile takeover and internal revolution of the Republican Party, the centre-right party under Donald Trump. Now, the United States seemed really ripe for a third-party explosion like here, public dissatisfaction with the left woke Democrats and the Republican establishments had reached record highs a decade ago. An historic number of Americans, in fact, had registered as independent, yet a truly viable third-party movement failed to materialise. Now, of course, America's first-past-the-post electoral system probably made third-party bids punitive, structurally, because there'd be a spoiler effect. Governments could win with 24% of the vote, like Bill Clinton did. But the populist anti-globalisation revolution and rebellion a dozen years ago in the US didn't build a new home. Instead, it executed a hostile takeover of an existing one. They took over the Republicans. And Donald Trump's 2016 campaign was essentially this third-party insurgency operating under a legacy brand, and they captured the Republican Party apparatus. They re-engineered the grand old party from traditional pro-business, neoconservative parties dominated by the country club types into a sort of protectionist, nationalist, populist movement. So the third way was effectively internalized in America. But in Australia, the Liberals went the opposite way. The woke left chinos, the conservatives in name only, dumped a conservative prime minister, dominated the party organisation and candidate selection process. And they courted the political elites, not the voters. And lifelong liberals, well, they just walked away from a party which no longer represented them, and third wave parties and independents surged. So this vibrant, if chaotic, rise in one nation, I think, reflects this ongoing walk off over woke. Voters have opted out of traditional binary choices entirely, seeking authentic representation which puts Australia first, slows migration, stops the costly climate con, and reduces government intervention in our society. People want change. If their traditional party choice doesn't offer it, they'll look somewhere else. Of course, there's this constant global discourse obsessed with the binary Trump versus anti-Trump stuff, but it's just the established parties actively suppressing breathing room for the change people are actually searching for. Bottom line is this, Labor and Liberal are both on the nose. And in the Liberals, to prevent a Trump-like change, the woke left faction takeover still prevents new, more conservative members from actually joining. And in Queensland, the Liberal National Party, their hierarchy demands control over their members, expelling any dissident opinions in numbers that no one's ever seen before. And yet to succeed, the Liberals need a change. They need to put real people ahead of elites. But if they continue to ignore the electorate's just going to continue to ignore them. And I think this is the lesson. This is the lesson from the rise and rise of One Nation. Keen to know what you think. 133-882, the 4BC open line. Thanks to Watch Smoke Alarms. It's 3:30. In the 4BC newsroom, Georgia Condek, what's the latest?
2: Good afternoon, Gary. The federal government says its falling approval ratings are the result of making difficult decisions. The latest news poll shows core support for One Nation has soared to 31% ahead of Labor on 30 and the Coalition on 18. At least four people are dead following two and more than 200 are injured following a powerful earthquake in the Philippines. There are reports of structural damage following the magnitude 7.8 quake, which struck around 13 kilometres off the nation's south coast. A major building materials manufacturer is being accused of deceptive or misleading conduct after its share price on the ASX dropped more than 34% over 2 days. And the King's birthday AFL clash is underway at the MCG after celebrity guests got wet for a cause. In sport, Broncos skipper Adam Reynolds has come to the defence of embattled star Ezra Mann after a costly mistake late in Brisbane's narrow loss to the Gold Coast. And Gary, I'll have more news at 4.
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1: Home, the NRL kicking off at a Coors Stadium. The Lawndy Bulldogs and Parramatta Eels kicking off just after four. The AFL's on at the MCG. And Melbourne lead Collingwood by 7 points after 18 minutes. 3-2-20 and 2-1-13. There you go. We'll keep an eye on all of that. Plenty of texts coming in, 0499-880-882. Matt says, Gary, as a Liberal voter, I'm voting One Nation. What's the worst which can happen? We're worse off, not possible. It can't be possible at the moment that we could be worse off. Give them a go and just see what happens. And I think that's exactly where people are quite comfortable with. Colin says, I've been a Liberal voter all my life. I'm 76 years of age and I'm going to vote for One Nation. Lynn said there was nothing elite about Luke Howarth, the former member for Petrie. No, Luke, I think, was just one of the roll gold people who sadly got rolled out the door by mistake. And the current member for Petrie was like a deer in the headlights. She was endorsed 3 days before the election, basically. Still playing catch-up. And hopefully Luke Howarth will come back. But I'm not sure the factions in the LNP will let him, because he dared challenge the factional boss, Senator James McGrath, for his position as a Queensland senator. And Lynn also says, honestly, Gary, there's nothing elite about Terry Young. Well, he continues as the member for Longman because he is grounded, as indeed Luke Howarth is. Yes, there are exceptions, but overall, the problem is the party organisation are run by and for elites, and that's both Labor and Liberal. There's your problem. And Daniel says, Gary, you're right. The people have woken up. The people have woken up. And that's a good thing. Good thing. This is a bad thing. The findings from Queensland's Child Safety Commission of Inquiry released last week, I'm still reeling from it. I'll have a lot to say about it tomorrow because I've been doing a bit of comparative assessment with other parts of the world. This whole thing delivered a really scathing assessment of the state's child protection sector. And the stats doing the rounds today, and this is the nub of the problem. Queensland has more kids in residential care than any other states combined. There's your problem. The final report makes 52 recommendations revealing a $1 billion residential care system which has left some of the most vulnerable children exposed to abuse and neglect. It's disgusting. It also highlights the overrepresentation of Aboriginal and Torres Strait Islander children in out-of-home care. That is in itself fraught. Fraught. Let's try to understand these findings and what needs to change. We're joined by Kelly Jebb, the CEO of Peak Care, which is Queensland's peak body for child and family services. Kelly, thank you for joining us. It's a pretty confronting picture of where our child safety sector is at. I mean, what is your overarching reaction to the findings out of this commission?
2: Hi, Gary. Thanks for having me. Look, it's been a long road to this point. I agree with you. It's a hard read, the inquiry report, but I think what's really great is it shows just how well the commission listened. They really listened to the experience of children and young people and families and carers and workers right across the sector, and we really see that reflected in a lot of the findings and the recommendations.
1: But the trouble is, it's too much about the way things suit the bureaucracy in the background, and not about the children, not getting ahead of the problems. That's my reading of it. I would prefer that we got into prevention rather than dealing in a judicial way with the problems. And I think a lot of it is about this residential care system. It's costing us $1 billion, but failing to produce any better outcomes. I mean, how did we get to this point?
2: Yeah, I couldn't agree more. It is definitely about redirecting investment from this crisis response approach that we've got ourselves into the prevention and early

0: intervention. We need to direct energy and effort at the children and the families before they enter the child protection system, which, you know, as we've seen from the report, is really costly and not always a great place for kids to be.
1: I'm not going to leave this subject alone. I'm going to have a fair bit to say about it tomorrow. I'm preparing some remarks. I've looked at some other examples overseas, and I guess you would too, because let's face it, America, the UK, obvious examples, much the same problem here. They deal with crises rather than get ahead of the problems. Some countries invest in providing, for better terminology, respite care to parents who could be in need, to give them an opportunity to learn that, hang on, I'm putting my hand up, I think I can't cope, and the kids therefore don't become the target of their frustration, which often can be the problem, that the parents, dare I say it, take it out on the kids. We've got to stop that cycle from ever starting.
0: Yeah, I think what you're pointing to there is a known problem in our system, is that you can get support when you reach a crisis. And actually, we need support earlier.
1: Yep.
0: We need to support families before it reaches that point where they need respite. We need to, you know, we need accessibility of services that support health and disability and drug and alcohol abuse and all of the issues that we see across society. We need better access in our regional communities, and we need families to be able to access them before they reach that really tipping point.
1: I mean, no parent comes with a set of instructions when the child is born. Everybody hopes that they know what to do, that it's natural and all of these things. But some people don't handle this as well as others. How do we target those people? How do we make sure they become better parents before parenthood is just thrust upon them?
0: Yeah, it's certainly something I felt when my first newborn baby was put in my arms. What do you mean you're leaving her with me?
1: Yeah, what do I do now?
0: What do I do now? And I think, you know, and I was really lucky that I had this community around me, you know, who'd modelled good parenting. I think there's really something in that, you know, that families who need support need it from their community, not just from services. You know, where's the village? You know, we actually want people in our community to be there for others. This isn't all just about government investment. It's a community response. But I like that idea of families being able to access support, particularly where we're looking at, you know, issues of intergenerational disadvantage and where their parents might have had similar problems, and we really want the support to break cycles.
1: Well, I would hope so. So family-based care over residential care, because parking kids into the hands of strangers, that creates a disconnect that can manifest later down the line, that they, as you say, may create an intergenerational problem, none of which we want to see.
0: Yeah, absolutely. And look, the data's going in the wrong direction, but sometimes in the absence of good alternatives, you know, and residential care plays a really important role in our system. It does help, you know, the preservation of families, keeping siblings together or for more therapeutic types of care. But we've got an increased reliance on it, often because frontline workers are just trying to very quickly and safely place children where there isn't a foster or kinship care alternative available. And so that's why we do need to increase the number of foster carers, not just reduce the number of children in resi.
1: Yeah, I can understand that. So almost half the children in out-of-home care are from Aboriginal Torres Strait Islander backgrounds. There's a variety of reasons for that, but I don't know what the full range of variety of reasons are, but surely something needs to be done differently to address this particular statistic.
0: Yeah, that's a very worrying statistic, and I think there's a lot of historical reasons for that. I think what we're seeing some really great progress in is where children are supported to maintain connection with culture, where their decisions about their placements and their support are with delegated authorities, which are Aboriginal and community-controlled organisations, which makes a real difference, where you might have, you know, for very understandable reasons, historical mistrust in government and the system.
1: Yeah, we understand the stolen generation phobia that exists, for want of a better term, and I get it, but I think we're maybe over worrying about it. We just need to make sure the kids are given the best chance, the best start. You've mentioned handing down this report as a sort of passing of the baton, not the finish line. In other words, there's a lot of things government's got to do. What do you want to see done straight away?
0: Look, we really want to see the the engagement with the sector. Obviously, we really want to see implementation of these recommendations. We've seen really good commitment from government on that and the independent oversight of implementation. But the really big thing that you touched on first in this conversation was really shifting investment from crisis response to prevention and early intervention. And you can't just remove from the pointy end and put it in the beginning. There's got to be a bit of an overlap for a while until we see the benefits, and then we start to adjust the seesaw a little bit.
1: So 52 recommendations. It's like, you know, a pack of cards. 52 pickups, the old joke about, you know, you throw the cards in the air. I mean, how confident are you the 52 recommendations are actually going to lead to some sort of meaningful change?
0: Yeah, you know, we keep asking ourselves this because we want to see implementation of the recommendations. You know, that's been a criticism of other inquiries in our sector and others. But we also will be measuring the success of these reforms based on the outcomes of children, not just whether you know, recommendations are ticked off.
1: Well, I think the minister's definitely keen to see results, and there's a lot of moving parts, but I just want the next generation of Queenslanders to be given some confidence in the nurturing of their early years that they can actually go on to be great Queenslanders. Either way, I thank you and those through your organisation, Peak Care. Thank you for your time, Kelly Jebb, CEO of Peak Care. It is, I think, a measure of any society about how they nurture the young and how they care for the elderly. And right now, we are failing on both fronts. That's just a broad statement, but it's true. Our aged care sector is an absolute mess, with older Australians being metaphorically beaten up by the system, by the process, by government. And our childcare sector, certainly our child safety sector, is an absolute disaster as well. So how can we nurture people? There is something, I don't think, all that mysteriously wrong. And we'll keep on it here at 4BC Drive. 133-882 is 13 to 4.
2: 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It's the 4RO Perry's IGA Secret Sound. And right now, it sounds like this. Yes, the 4RO Perry's IGA Secret Sound. 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Thanks to Perry's IGA, Wandle, Dean Street and Yeboon. 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
1: Ten to four. Paul makes a great point. He said, Gary, what is happening in our society? We're three young teenage girls involved in that Logan stolen car crash early today, 1:15 this morning it was, Paul. How is it they weren't tucked up in a warm bed, a caring home, asleep, in preparation for a day at school today? A shame on their parents or guardians. I mean, that is the question I asked rhetorically. What were 14-year-old girls out and about at that time of night doing? Oh, that's right, stealing a car and rolling it five times into a house at Marsden. But here's your problem. How can you actually police under 16-year-olds? How can you actually police under 16-year-olds off e-scooters when you can't stop 14-year-olds stealing a car? What's the priority for the police here? And those girls, not only are they caught in a world of hurt, with police and everybody dealing with it, we're trying to find out whether the police are going to charge them or whether they're just going to call it work experience and send them home with a McDonald's voucher. I mean, I just don't know what the juvenile justice system is going to do. And you know that makes sense, don't you? Too much paperwork. But where are their parents? Where are their guardians? Why weren't these kids tucked up at home, as Paul says, in a caring home, in a warm bed, in preparation for a day at school? Not good. Anyway, let's dig into a story from today.
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1: Georgia Kotlik is joining me from the newsroom. One of the busiest weekends in Brisbane sporting calendar was expected to be impacted by the public transport shortfall. Of course, we're talking about tragic round. It was revealed those heading to the Magic Round games and attending the games barely even used the system. See, they were clever. They avoided public transport. And it's raising questions whether the Brisbane, Southeast Queensland transport system will actually be utilised or even available for us to use for the Olympics. Georgia, this is why I keep saying e-scooters are going to be the preferred method of transport during the Olympics.
11: Well, maybe.
1: Can you break down the topic, break down the data that's been uncovered?
11: Well, we discussed it a lot and, you know, will people even be able to get trains and buses? And it turns out they didn't even, I don't know, try or even want to in the end. Yeah, so, yeah. Gary, data from the Saturday of the Mega Round found only 57% of people arriving to Suncorp Stadium used public transport. Now, that is a major shortfall of the 90% the council has set for the public and active transport to the Olympics venue in 2032. So I think all big events now is how will this look for the Olympics? Everything is a bit of a trial. So data from location intelligence company BusyRex exclusively analyses hundreds of thousands of movements captured through mobile phone pings. So instead of relying on manual counts and tap on and tap off data from transport, the data worked off where people stayed before and after matches and how they travelled.
1: Okay, so what were some of the main points that it found?
11: So from the Friday to Sunday, it showed people use the Centenary Highway over Ipswich Rail Line, the M1 more than the Gold Coast Rail Line, and Kelvin Grove Road instead of the Fernie Grove Rail Line in the 2 hours before arriving to Suncorp Stadium. As we mentioned, only 57% of people used public transport on the Saturday, which was free for ticket holders across all 3 days. You could get on any train or bus for free. People did take more buses than trains, and that could point towards more buses actually being available than trains due to the ongoing rail strikes. Some other highlights from the data included most people attending Magic Round games were around the stadium in the 2 hours before and afterwards, with Caxton Street being particularly popular, which I don't think is a surprise to anyone.
1: No.
11: Eagle Street, South Bank and Queen's Wharf were popular before but not afterwards. So some experts have said the lower popularity in the CBD in South Brisbane and the Valley after Magic Round games could be due to that lack of convenient connections to those areas and to Suncorp Stadium at night compared with Caxton Street and Milton and Paddington. About one in four Suncorp Stadium visitors were from Brisbane, while 26% were from interstate and 17% from overseas.
1: And hardly any of them on trains. Okay, so when you look at these figures, the major international events like the Olympics, I mean,
11: yeah.
1: What does it tell us?
11: Well, considering a large number of people did not branch out to any other parts of the city following the games, experts are concerned this is what we could be looking at during the Olympics. So David Haywire from transport modelling firm Aperture Consulting says this number shows active travel is going to play a significant role for Brisbane during the 2032 games to achieve more than 90% passenger and active travel mode shares for inner city venues. Now, he also says authorities planning for the 2032 games should be considering connections to non-ticketed events and locations, as well as moving thousands of athletes and spectators to official events. The data clearly showed there is a high dependence on private transport, so that's the Ubers and taxis and all of that, for these multi-day events. So that sparks another conversation about our road system.
1: Yeah, indeed. So active transport means bikes, e-scooters.
11: Yeah. Yep.
1: So I have been saying people think, Gary, you're just making it up, but e-scooters are going to be, every home should be given an e-scooter. To get to the Olympics or walk, buy a pair of shoes.
11: There's still a few years to go before we decide how we're going to get
1: lots of shoes then.
11: Well, we might have hover shoes and hoverboards by then too.
1: You go to the newsroom, Georgia. 4.5 minutes to the top of the hour, the latest news with Georgia Contec. Hover shoes, indeed. That'll teach you to watch Back to the Future on a long weekend that you didn't have. 68-0 her team got in the football over the weekend. I tell you, Penrith, not worth watching anymore. Hopeless. 68-0. How did that happen? 1-3-882. That's the 4BC open line. Thanks to Watch Smoke Alarms 4-4.
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9: Good afternoon, I'm Georgia Kondek. A Queensland childcare centre has been fined $15,000 by the regulator for losing a child in the bush in late 2024. The 23-month-old slipped away from the Alex Hills early education staff during a pre-arranged bush excursion and was wandering unsupervised for 23 minutes until a passerby discovered and returned the child. Findings from Queensland's Child Safety Commission of Inquiry revealed the state has more kids in residential care than any other states combined. The final report was handed down 52 recommendations aimed to completely overhaul the system and better protect children exposed to abuse and neglect. Peak Care Child Chief Executive Kelly Gebb has told Gary Hardgrave the solution is tackling the root of the cause.
10: Definitely about redirecting investment from this crisis response approach into the prevention and early intervention. We need to direct energy and effort at the children and the families before they enter the child protection system, which, as we've seen from the report, is really costly and not always a great place for kids to be.
9: A 7.8 magnitude fatal earthquake has struck the southern Philippines, killing at least four people and more than 200 are injured. Mass evacuations are underway as buildings collapse. It triggered a tsunami warning across the Pacific, most of which have now been cancelled. The federal government says its falling approval ratings are the result of making difficult decisions. The latest news poll shows core support for One Nation has soared to 31%, ahead of Labor on 30 and the Coalition on 18. The result marks the second consecutive survey where the minor party has polled higher than the government. Senior Minister Pat Conroy says the data won't change Labor's agenda.
11: We're focused on the national interest and making the hard decisions. We're not in it to be popular and get short-term sugar boost. What we won't do is surrender to One Nation.
9: And the King's Birthday AFL clash is underway at the MCG after celebrity guests got wet for a cause. Alex Riddell is there.
6: A sea of blue has washed over the MCG as part of Big Freeze 12, which is raising money to find a cure for MND. It comes just 2 weeks after Neil Danaher passed away after a courageous 13-year battle with what he called the Beast. Sliders included a Governor-General Sam Mostyn, who dressed up as Neil Danaher, and Australian netballer Joe Weston, who dressed up as Kylie Minogue. Retired NRL star Jai Arrow, who recently revealed he has been diagnosed with MND, tossed the coin for the King's Birthday clash between Collingwood and Melbourne. Alex Riddell at the MCG.
9: To finance, your lords are closed for the New South Wales public holiday and one Aussie dollar is buying 70.4 US cents. Adam Reynolds has come to the defence of embattled star Ezra Mam after a costly mistake late in Brisbane's narrow loss to the Gold Coast. With the Broncos on the attack in the final 30 seconds, Mam ignored an overlap to launch a short side grubber kick, which came to nothing. Reynolds says Mam did plenty of good things earlier in the game.
12: It's easy for the critics out there who haven't played rugby league to pause the screen at a certain moment and say he should have done this or should have done that. But yeah, we love everything that he brings to this football team.
9: Round 14 of the NRL wraps up this afternoon at Accor Stadium. The clash between old rivals Canterbury and Parramatta is about to kick off. In AFL, Collingwood is leading Melbourne 32-20.
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14: Nari Tawala, Bronson Cherry and Stephen Crichton are the centres. Matt Burton and Lockie Galvin in the halves. The lock forward, Harry Hay. Second row of Silatili Tupanua and Jamin Salmon. The front row of King and Thompson. Bailey Hayward's the hooker. There's the roar as they make their way out. The bench of Renner, Karma, Reardon, Underhill, Curran, O'Sullivan and Lipoy Hopoy. Cameron Serraldo is the coach. And our referee this afternoon is Todd Smith. Adam G's back in the bunker. And on the touchlines, Dave Munro and Belinda Sharp. So it'll be Parramatta to get us underway. Great crowd in. Public holiday rugby league between two Western Sydney rivals. Lockie Galbert on screen. He really needs to aim up and put in another big performance. 26 games, 9 tries, 5 try assists. And it'll be the boot of Parramatta, Sean Russell, to get us underway here at Accor Stadium as the field is clear. Todd Smith waiting for the word from TC. Tony Chalmers, the floor manager for Fox League. And hopefully you're utilising the sync button, tuning in via Fox and listening to us as well. There's the whistle, we're underway. And the ball goes to the northern end of the ground. It's taken in the northeastern corner by Burton and Big Max King. He'll charge the ball back and go into the line. He's put down 9 metres away from his own goal line, left of centre field. Bulldogs with first use of the football as Hayward sends it away to Kiraz this time. He's put down in a 3-man tackle. Middle of the park, 15 away from his own goal line. Ball played back again as Tupanua goes for a run. Satili's collared there by 3 Parramatta defenders. He's pushed to the ground. 20 away from his own goal line, about 22 in from the western touchline. Thompson hitting a solid tackle. Down low by Jack DeBell and up top is Jack Williams. Ball played back on the 30. Tackle 4. It goes away to Burton. He puts in a clearing kick downfield. Iongi's got to get on his bike to get across and get the football. It bounces back infield. Oh, he did. He waited a little while to get the football there, Darryl, because the Doggies were tearing down on him.
15: Yeah, he did, didn't he? He left it to the last second, basically, to pick it up. I just had a look at Jack DeBell and he came in to make a tackle just before and he looked a little bit like he's a little bit rocked. I think he's okay. He's got back on the in the field of play here and back on side, but I don't think he's 100% Jack DeBellin.
14: Here's the Fox first use of the football. I had to ring him about something last week. We're doing a gig together in a couple of weeks. He said, yeah, brah. I think he said brah about 18 times in the space of a minute. Here's the ball going left to right, away on the outside, taking the ball forward is Moretti. He's put down five shy of the halfway line, right of centre field. Still nil all the score on the Macca scoreboard. It goes to the right. Here's a kick away from Volkman. Downfield it goes. Underneath it over on the far side, Tracy back today. Takes it five away from his own goal line. Runs straight at Joash Papali, and he'll play it about 20 metres away. Make that 25 away from his own goal line. Here's the ball going to Tuala this time. One of them was called offside. Referee didn't restart the tackle count. Thought it was okay. 22 away from their own goal line. Here's Kiraz again going for a run. He's collared there and put to the ground. 30 away from his own goal line. Quick play the ball. Hayward goes to Galvin. Galvin running up over the 40 metre line. He's taken in the tackle. Eight shy of the halfway line. Bulldogs have the football. They go right to left. It's with Salmon steaming onto the football. Runs straight into the hit line. He's put down. Tackle five. The ball will be played as Hayward comes to the right. Waiting for it is Galvin. He puts right boot to it. Downfield it goes. Underneath it, the Fox. Adokar took the ball. He spins around. There's some boos from the Bulldogs faithful. And he's collared. He'll play it 13 away from his own goal line. Nil all the score on the Macca's scoreboard. Mark Piggy Riddell's down on the touchline.
16: Yeah, they're doing a good job at the moment. The Bulldogs just rolling through their sets and getting a kick on the back of it. They're making Parramatta bring this ball off their own goal line, and they've got to continue that. Got to continue to put the pressure on the opposition.
14: Thank you, Piggy. Nil all the score. Macca's scoreboard. We've got the 2 weeks clock as well. 2.5 minutes gone on the first half. Uwe nearly got through the gap. He's put down. 13 shy of the halfway line. DeBellin working it up over the 40s. Grab around the bootlaces by King. He'll play it 8 shy of the halfway line. 34-metre gain. It goes to Volkman. Volkman on the right boot, standing on the right. Gets a kick away. Underneath it is Connor Tracy. Takes it on the 10. He runs up towards the 20. He nearly sliced through before he's crunched there by Moretti. And he'll play 23 away from his own goal line. Right centre field. They send it away to Crichton. There's Critter, the captain, working it up over the 30. 15 in from the western touchline. 15 chive halfway. Bulldogs have the football. They go right to left to Tuala. He goes into the headline. He's put down. 9 chive halfway, just right of centre field. Referee calling him back onside. They go right to left to Thompson. Thompson crashes into the line. He takes the tackle. There is Harrison Edwards, and in there as well was Moretti. So just over halfway, tackle 4 as Bailey Hayward goes away now to Galvin. Push past one of them. Sent the ball away to Burton. And Burton's taken in a good tackle down low by DeBellin. Tackle 5. They come back to the right. It's Lockie Galvin. He looked to run the football, but he puts a little kick in behind them. Back there is Iongi. Iongi spins around, and he's taken there by Crichton. Crichton's going to pick him up and try and put him back in the in-goal area, but he stays in the field of play, Darryl, and he'll play to middle right from his own line.
15: Now, Levy, we've only had 4 minutes of play, but geez, they've been impressive, the Dogs. They've come out with all guns blazing. I think the plan there is they're trying to hit at the back of the ruck here, and they're making plenty of metres up the middle of the ruck. Once again, it wasn't a great kick, but geez, it was a great chase from Crichton. He almost got a Yongi and threw him back in the in-goal area. There's no doubt they've started better than the Eels.
14: Here's Sam Rani playing the ball just on the 20-metre line. His end of the field from dummy half. Edwards sends it away on the outside. Taking the ball forward is Katonga. 20 in from the western touchline. Left to right they go. Volkman again gets a kick away inside the 30. Downfield it goes over on that far side. Taken beautifully by Cherry. He wheels around over the... Kiraz, my apologies. Wheels it around over the 30. Runs out towards the 40 and he'll play it. Oh, no, he's lost the ball behind him. Picked up by Burton. Picked up by Cherry this time. Cherry's lost the ball. Oh, dear. Some unforced mistakes from the Bulldogs. Parramatta have it. Gee whiz, Darryl, that's not what you expect from the Bulldogs when they're not under any pressure whatsoever.
15: Well, Levy, I thought they'd started well, but in the space of about 10 seconds, there was two dropped balls, one from Kiraz that fortunately for him went backwards. It was swooped on by Cherry, and then he just dropped it when he was trying to, I think, offload the ball. So, I mean, they hadn't made any mistakes in the opening 4 or 5 minutes, and they made 2 in about 10 seconds.
14: Here's Katonga put down. He'll play it 8 inside Bulldogs territory. 15 in from the western touchline. They go left to right from Papali to Bellin. Short ball away to Moretti. Moretti's taken in a 3-man tackle. Down low is Burton. He's played the ball back now, 38 metres away. Oh, he's hurt himself, Matt. We'll get Piggy to keep an eye on him. He comes right to left now to Williams. Williams goes into the hit line. Oh, Burton's done something, I think, to his right arm. He'll play the ball back. 20 in from touch. They come away now through the hands. It's Volkman. A short ball away on the outside. Here's Chualungi. Chualungi reversing his way towards the Bulldogs line. 18 metres away. Tackle 5. They go to the right. Volkman drops it under the right boot. Kicks it into the corner. He leaps above them. The winger. It's knocked on by the Bulldogs. Picked up by Sam Rani. No. He's ruling a knock on by Parramatta.
15: Yeah, he's ruled the Parramatta knocked it on. I think it's the winger there who's gone through there. Kelly. Yeah, he's got it right. Kelly definitely touched his fingers, then it went into Kiraz. Kiraz certainly knocked it on. I suppose the only question mark over that is whether the original touch from Kelly went forward or not, but he's not blowing up about it. Just having a look at Burton, looks like a shoulder to me. As another Bulldogs player, very slow to get back on the field of play here. I think it's a lock forward, Harry Hayes, but I'm not sure here. So the Dogs, again, in the space of a minute or two, have copped a couple of injuries here.
14: We'll get Piggy to keep an eye on it. We'll get down to him when we can. Give us away, Piggy, when you got something. As Hayward goes left to right. Now it's with Kiraz working it up over the 20-metre line. He's put on his back by three Parramatta defenders. 21 metres away from their own goal line. 21 in front touch, eastern side is Salmon. He taken in the tackle. He's put down 30 away from his own goal line. 20 in from the eastern touch line. Nil all the score. We do that for Maccas on this public holiday Monday. To his clock reads, 8 minutes gone first half. Here's Tupanua put down, 12 shy of the halfway line. Ball played back again as Hayward goes out of dummy half, links up with King. King runs straight at Moretti, down low is Williams. They can't get him to the ground. Virtually did the split in the air. They come away to Burton. Let's see what Burton's got. He throws the ball away. It goes to ground, taken on the bounce by Kiraz. He puts a kick back in field. Underneath it is Iongi. He throws the ball away to the Fox at O'Carr. And O'Carr tried to get away from Crichton. And it'll be made to play 21 in from the western touchline and about 18 metres away from his own goal line. He looks to be okay now, Piggy Riddell, Matt Burton.
16: Yeah, he got himself back involved there on that half break. The bounce pass favourable for the Bulldogs, but trainer checked him out. Looks like he's okay to play on.
14: Nil all the score. We do that for Maccas. Here's a run out of dummy half from Edwards. Works it up over the 40-metre line, right up towards halfway. He stands in the tackle with three Bulldogs defenders. Tackle four. Nil all the score. Canterbury, Parramatta. They go right to left now with the hands of Papali. Turns it back inside. And now it's Katonga. He'll play it just shy of the 40-metre line. Bulldogs into the field. Tackle five. It goes to Volkman. He puts it into the air. This is a high kick. Probably the highest of the day so far. Up high goes Connor Tracy before he's crunched there by Sean Russell. And he'll be made to play it 13 away from his own line.
15: Yeah, he's missed a few games, hasn't he, Connor Tracy? And he wasn't in great form prior to missing those couple of games, but I think he's come back in way better form. He looks pretty settled here today. They're trying to spread the ball inside their own territory here. Now, there's a strip, and it's gone backwards. Galvin's picked it up, but the 5'8", he looked to be in a bit of trouble, Matt Burton, about 5 minutes ago. He's looking pretty good now. He's starting to make a few indentations in the defence here of the Parramatta Eels.
14: Bit like you back in the day, Darryl. Yeah, you exactly. Made a bit of an indentation to a few defensive lines.
15: Yes, I did, mainly through passing. I didn't like running that.
14: He's gone straight through King. Oh, great run by the big unit. He'll play it just shy of the 40. One out of dummy half from Hayward trying to catch them offside. Well, I'll tell you one thing Todd Smith's done. He's reluctant to give away six again, so I reckon you boys are right. Someone's had a word to him. As Tupanua was put down 20 metres away from the Parramatta line. 15 in from touch. Western side of the field as Hayward goes long to Burton. Burton elects to run the football. Hands on Salmon. Now Cherry. Cherry skipped through one of the tacklers. He runs back towards the middle of the park. He's trying to get through another one, but no. He's wrapped up there by Edwards. Last tackle, says the referee. 18 metres away from the goal line. Hayward goes to Galvin. A crossfield kick from Galvin trying to find Tawala. It went through the hands of Tawala and it's going to go touch in goal. So they'll run it out to the 20-metre line, Darryl. Nil all score remains on the Macca scoreboard. Tui's clock says 10 gone first half.
15: Yeah, it won't be the last time you see that, Levy, because he had first crack at that Tawala. If he catches that, he probably scores. I don't even know if he got his fingertips on that. I think it went straight through his hands. Either way, it was going to be a Parramatta 20-metre tap, and they got it again here. They've started well, the Dogs. They're just starting to made a couple of mistakes. So I am impressed with the fullback, though. He looks like he's come back in good shape, Connor Tracy.
14: Here's Brian Kelly. He's taken to the tackle. 9 shy of the halfway line. 15 in from touch eastern side as Chiwalungi goes for a run this time up over the halfway line. Offloads the ball out the back to Edwards. Oh, no. Edwards has handed on to Volkman. He's lost the ball.
15: Well, neither of them expected the ball. Firstly, Edwards. I don't think he expected it from whoever threw that. Who was it? Katara or Chiwalungi? I can't remember. And then he's tried to throw the ball on the outside to Volkman, and Volkman probably wasn't paying enough attention, just knocked it down, but wasn't a great pass. That's probably just shows you why Parramatta are in the position they are. I know they've got a lot of players out of their side, and they've got a lot of injuries, but that's a pretty average play. They're just inviting the Dogs back in here right on halfway.
14: Got to be better than that, Mark. Piggy Riddell down on the touchline.
16: Yeah, they do, because the Bulldogs are going to be patient as we see a little half break off the scrum base, but you just can't turn possession over in that sort of field position because you know the opposition will make you pay.
14: So back to the middle of the park. It's with Max King off the back of that brilliant run. He's taken in the tackle just shy of the 30-metre line. Parramatta into the field. Bulldogs have the football. It goes to Hayes. Hayes out the back to Burton. Burton onto Salmon. Salmon runs back back towards the middle of the park, and he's taken there on the 30-metre line, left of centre field. They're on the attack here, the Bulldogs. They come left to right. Now it's with Hayes again. He runs it straight and hard, offloads the ball out the back to Hayward. Now on to Galvin. Galvin running onto the football is Satili Tupanua. He'll play it 18 metres away from the goal line. They keep working the right. Galvin plays the front man, goes to Crichton. Crichton dabs a little kick in behind them. Matt Burton flying. Leo Thompson. Did he get there? No. Over the dead ball line. They'll run it out to the 20-metre line, Darryl. That's the best they've looked.
15: Yeah, it is. I mean, that was a great chase from Leo Thompson, the big front rower. Almost got there. He just overhit it. There's Stephen Crichton. Thompson tried to get there, just probably a metre too far.
14: So here's Parramatta now, up towards the halfway line.
15: They're looking dangerous, aren't they?
14: They certainly
15: the
14: are.
15: I mean, but the trouble is that they've struggled to score points this year. And once again, we've had 11 and a half minutes of play here in the first half. They've looked good, but they've come up with duck egg.
14: Right on halfway, now up towards the 40. DeBellum will play the ball back. Edwards goes into dummy half left to right. Now he's going to run it himself. Moretti overrunning the football. He's going to take the tackle, Edwards. He stands there on the 30-metre line, put down by the Bulldogs defenders. They'll play the ball back on tackle five. Dummy half, they come away through Williams to Volkman. Volkman kicks the ball into the corner. It's a high one. Up high goes Tracy with Kiraz. Kiraz has got the football. Well, he was playing fullback last week, but today he's on the wing. Either way, he's got the football now, Kiraz. And here's the Bulldogs working it away from their own end. Here's Cherry. Cherry's bent back in the tackle. He'll play it on the 20. 20 metres in from the eastern touchline. Still a lot to score. We've had 13 minutes of play in the first half. We do that for Mackers and Tuohy's. Kiraz has got the football again. He's put down 22 metres away from his own goal line. Right of centre field. All ball went through the legs of Hayward. He did well, picked it up behind him. Now it ends up with Crichton. Crichton's taken there. 10 in from touch, 31 away from his own goal line. Ball played back by the Bulldogs. They go right to left to Tracy. Tracy straightens up, runs into the tackle of Williams. Edwards is in there as well. 11 shy of the halfway line, tackle 5. It goes to Burton. Ah, it's a
15: there
14: Burton
15: it
14: bomb. You wanted a Burton bomb, Darryl. He's coming along. He's lost the behind it. It's picked up there by Parramatta. Kelly. Oh, well, you've got to see more of them, Darryl. Off.
15: Levy, don't tell me that's not a better attacking weapon than the end-over-end kick they do. That is, once again, they were very lucky to get away with that, Parramatta, because he dropped the ball. It was spiralling and just wobbling all over the place like the big man after about 10 schooners, and he got him, and he just dropped it. They were lucky Parramatta went backwards. Is a Parramatta player a bit injured here, was it?
14: Papali looked like he was taken high. He's down on his haunches. Is that O'Carr's taking it? Say with me, Darryl, we want Burton bombs.
15: We want
14: Burton bombs.
15: That's
14: how good
15: we want Burton bombs. Let's listen to us, coach.
14: Here's Tiwalangi. He's put down just over the halfway line. 21 in from touch, eastern side of the field as Edward goes to the short side. Now it's with Volkman. He drops it onto the right boot, kicks it downfield. Underneath it this time is Tracy. Unmarked, he goes to ground and he'll play the ball 18 metres away from his own goal line. Still nil all for Mackers. Mark, Piggy Riddell, you with us? You want more bombs?
16: Oh, how good is it when you see it go up and the crowd get behind it? They know exactly what's coming. It was the perfect position for it as well. He was centre field, 50 out. He can let it rip, and that's exactly what he did.
14: Bit of speculation coming through on the New South Wales team. I'll share that with you in the next break of play. Here they are, Canterbury playing at 12 shots.
15: Is it Bulldog, Richie?
14: Shush! He goes away now with the Bulldogs. A 40-20 attempt over towards the touchline. It's going to sit up back there as Ioni. He bats the ball infield, picks it up. Tupanua's there. Crichton's there as well. Oh, great kick, great chase. And I'll play it 10 metres away from their own goal line. Darryl, the mail is that Mitchell Moses... Oh, big tackle made on Moretti. The mail is that Moses and Cleary will play halves. Payne Haas back into the side. And we've got Abby Corrissau, Dylan Lucas, Ethan Strange and Isaiah Katoa on an extended bench.
15: Yeah, well, mate, that doesn't surprise me, to be really honest with you. I mean, Moses is a quality player. He was out there before. We did see him put a kick up, didn't we? I mean, he's had a problem with a calf, is it, or a hamstring? I can't.
14: He'll be right, Darryl. He'll
15: I
14: be
15: think
14: right.
15: He'll play. I mean, we can't win Queensland.
14: Can't win.
15: No.
14: New South Wales up 1-0.
15: Yeah,
14: let's just hope it remains 13 on 13, game two. Ball taken by Connor Tracy. He runs away from 1-2, taken there by Papali. He'll play 23 away from his own goal line. Still nil all the score. Canterbury, Parramatta for Mackers. As Kiraz sends it away to Inari Tawala. Nearly got away from them. He's put down on the 30. Ball played back again as Galvin goes into acting half to Kiraz. runs the ball up over the 40-metre line. He's got the arm free. Popped it out the back to Tracy. Tracy goes to Galvin. Now to Crichton. Crichton working it up over halfway. Taken there by Katonga and over the top, Russell. Ball played on tackle three as Galvin goes for a run. Runs into the headline. He nearly poked his nose through. He's put down 38 metres away from the Parramatta line. Back to the middle. Hayward goes to Burton. Burton running the football. He's nearly gone straight through, Matty. He's taken there by Jack Williams. 23 metres away it goes to Galvin. Tackle five. Dabs a little kick in behind them. Satelli Tupanua flying, but so is the fullback Iongi. Grounds the ball in the in-goal area. Goal line dropout, Darryl for Parramatta.
15: Well, they've just got to keep it up here, the Bulldogs. I mean, they do look the better side, don't they? They've had all the field position. They're the side that has looked likely to score, but Iongi did a great job there to get across. I mean, they're going to have to hold on again here because it's a goal line dropout. Whether they go the short dropout or not, Parramatta, I don't know. But they need a bit of a break here because the Canterbury Bulldogs look like they're coming to get them, but there's nothing in there. There's a player coming off here, and he's in a bit of trouble. It's Harry Hayes, I think.
14: Yep.
15: And it looks like either a rib problem or a shoulder. I think it's a rib.
14: He's holding on to sort of like that hip region. You got a good look at it, Piggy?
16: Yeah, it looks like they call it a hip pointer. I'm wondering if it's a hip pointer because he's limping as well, holding that area of his body. He's not in a good way at all, but Josh Curran, he's come onto the field to replace him.
15: I'll go out there and say, yeah, that's a hip pointer. It's an injury report for DP. DP.
14: Do we have a hip pointer?
15: Yeah, I've got two of them. Ice gel, now stop it. It's now available in extra strength. Feel it work. Always read the label and follow directions for use. And it's called DP.
14: No, it's not. It's called ice gel.
15: DP ice gel.
14: No, thank you. Back to the middle. Now it's with Tracy. Oh, Tracy nearly went through. Oh, I got excited. Oh. 30 metres away. Here's Bailey Hayward. Back to the middle. King. King runs straight at Edwards. Edwards is put down with King. He'll play 12 metres away from the goal line. Right to left, it's with Salmon. He popped the ball away to Josh Curran. Big Joshy boys on the field. 8 metres away from the goal line. Left of centre field. Still nil on the score. Hayward sends the ball to Galvin. Galvin on to King. King straightens up, goes into the headline. Can they charge over here for some points, the Doggies? They'll play it 5 metres away from the goal line. Ball played back now. Dummy half. Hayward comes to the right. It's with Galvin. Galvin double pumps on. Now he's thrown the ball to no one, and it's gone into touch.
15: Yeah, had a bit of a few words with the captain there. You won't be winning there, young man. He's tried to cut out the first man. He's actually hit behind the second man, which was, well, he's missed Crichton. He's then missed Connor Tracy, and then it's gone behind the winger. I mean, there was a few words said, I think, between he and the captain, Stephen Crichton, but that's just poor play from them. They had them on the rack here. I mean, I don't know how many chances they're going to get here, the Bulldogs. They've had a few already. And to their credit, the Parramatta Eels, they've just kept hanging in there and given up no points in this first half.
14: I just want to check something with Piggy. Piggy, have we had a six again yet?
16: No, Levy. The only six again we had was when it obviously was touched by one of the teams and he waved six to go, but none.
14: Unbelievable.
15: How much better is it, Levy? Don't you agree?
14: But it's so much better, Darryl. And I just find it amazing that, you know, we just changed it on the fly, despite the way in which the game's been refereed. If this is the way we're going to keep it, let's keep it that way because we love it. Yep. Here they are being played the ball back now through Papali. He's 20 in from touch, 12 shy of the halfway line as the ball goes away to Williams. They didn't like that one. The crowd thought it was forward.
15: Not happy, Jen.
14: Not happy. Have you put the ad in the Yellow Pages directory?
15: Not happy.
14: Not happy, Jan! Here's a kick downfield, one of the greatest commercials of all time. Taken there by Kiraz over in that northeastern corner. Throws the ball to Connor Tracy. Connor Tracy got away from them. He beat one, but he wasn't going to beat another. And he's taken there by Talon De Silva. They send the ball away. Now it's with Tanari Tuala. He's crashed to the ground. 12 shy of the halfway line. 20 in from touch. Western side of the field is at Galvin. Goes to Crichton. Crichton nearly bumped off one. He's brought down by Sean Russell and Harrison Edwards over the halfway line. They go out a dummy half through Hayward. Hayward stands in the tackle with Russell, and there is Edwards as well. Six again. We've had our first one. There's our first six again. Oh, no, I put the mock on him. It's Max King. He works the ball forward. He stands there just shy of the 30. Parramatta into the field. It's the Bulldogs with the football. Galvin to Burton. Burton, Cherry. Quick hands away. Beautiful take by Kiraz. He fell over. Got up, goes again. He's taken over on the far side by Kelly Volkman, and there's one other. So they're on the attack now. 18 metres away from the Parramatta line. Curran, he goes away now to Burton. Burton runs the football, straightens up. He offloaded the ball on. Oh, no, he's thrown it to a player in another jersey. He's given it to Kilmer Chualangi. They've turned over possession, Darryl, on tackle one.
15: Yeah, you know what, Levy? Even though they've looked by far the better side here, the Dogs, they just can't score. They can't score on that occasion. Burton decided to take the line on, poked his head between two defenders, then tried to flick a ball around the corner. It's gone straight to Tuolungi. And once again, they survived. What about the pickup from Carras? Jeez, he's a player.
14: Certainly is. So here's Parramatta over on the far side. It's still nil all. We've had 20 minutes of play. Macca scoreboard as Josh Curran lines him up. Puts the big hit on Jack DeBellin. Back to the right they go. Working the short side. Volkman gets a kick away. He put the car into reverse. Connor Tracy takes it six away from his own line. Wheels around. Runs up over the 20. Oh, no. He's thrown the ball out the back, did he? Did he get a hand to it, the Parramatta player?
15: Yep.
14: It's going to go over the touchline. No. Six again, says the referee. So taken there by Kiraz. Beat one, beat two. Over the 20, over the 30. He comes it to Jack DeBellin, and Jack DeBellin goes bang and puts him to the ground. 13 shy the halfway line. 18 in from touch. Eastern side of the field is Tracy. He goes for another run. Links up with Galvin. Galvin running on the spot. Goes back to the left. Beat one, beat two. He's still going, Galvin. And he's taken just shy of the halfway line. 21 in from touch. Eastern side of the field. Still nil all the score as Hayward goes to Salmon. Salmon straightens up. Will take the tackle. No, he won't. He's still going. He's trying to reef the ball out of his hands there, Jackie Boy Williams. That'll be a penalty if you do that, mate. He goes away to Galvin. Running the plane, the front man, Tupanua. He's put down 29 metres away from the Parramatta line. Six again, says the referee. It goes to Salmon. Now to Thompson. Thompson evaded one of the tacklers. Pops the ball out the back. It goes to Burton. Burton held onto it. Only just, though. 23 metres away from the Parramatta line. So the tackle count restarts. It goes to Galvin. Now to King. King straightens up. Running back at the angle. Takes the tackle. They've got to score some points, Darryl. 12 away from the goal line. As Hayward goes left to right. Now it's with Galvin. Now to Tupanua. Tupanua nearly got through. 5 metres away from the goal line. Tackle three. Bulldogs on the attack. Hayward to Galvin. Galvin double pumps. Long ball goes to Burton. Burton out to Cherry. Cherry over on the far side. He's got the man outside him. Might not need him. Burton's still going for the line, but he's short. He's short. He's in the field of play. He'll play the ball back now. Cherry. They're tackle four. They go deep now to Burton. Burton onto Salmon, and Salmon takes the tackle. 3 metres away from the goal line. Tackle five. Hayward goes now to Burton, where Galvin. Galvin dabs a little kick in behind them. Back there, Ioni. Great defence, Parramatta, Darryl. Nil all score remains.
15: Oh, Levy, they've been superb defensively, Parramatta, but it's got to be taking a bit out of them here because they've had all the ball here, the Bulldogs, haven't they? They've had all the field position, and they've looked very, probably half a dozen times, or they've got a score here, but they haven't. The defence from the Eels has just been superb, but it's got to take a bit out of them here defensively.
14: Dylan Walker onto the field. He'll play it about 28 away from his own line as De Silva gets the ball away to Volkman, who dabs a kick in behind them. It's a low trajectory one, end over end over end. Awkward take by Tracy. Throws the ball to Tuala. He runs it up over the 30, runs straight over the top of one of the Parramatta Eels before he's grabbed there by Walker and Williams, who played five shy of the halfway line. So nil all the score. We do that on the Macca scoreboard. The Tui's clock reads nil all Canterbury Parramatta. 16 minutes left in the first half. They're just over the halfway line. Burton out of dummy half, runs the football, runs straight into a three-man tackle. He's put down 39 metres away from the Parramatta line. Left of centre field, Hayward dummy half. Links up with Kiraz. Kiraz back to the middle. Offloads the ball out the back to Burton. Goes to Cherry. Cherry straightens up. Runs into Chualangi over on that far side, and Volkman as well. 20 metres in from touch. The ball played back again as Hayward goes now to Galvin. Galvin links up with Tracy. Tracy's got support outside him. He basketballs the pass to Tuala. Oh, he was crunched. Tracy, and he stayed down. Connor, we'll keep an eye on him. We'll play the ball back now of the Bulldogs. They come back to the middle. It goes to Galvin. Galvin onto the right boot. A crossfield kick trying to find the outside man. Going up high is Kelly. Kelly takes it beautifully before he's grabbed there by Curran. And Darryl will play it five away from his own line.
15: Once again, they've repelled them here, the Parramatta Reels. This is a great defensive display from them. I've just had a look at some of the stats here for Jack Daniels. I think they've had 11 20-metre zone attacking chances here, the Dogs, and only one for the Eels. They haven't been down there, but Geez, they've done exceptionally well, the Eels.
14: Yeah, they're withholding all the pressure, aren't they, as Volkman runs the football. Oh, he had support outside him, and Yongi, he couldn't get the pass away. 33 metres away from their own line. Here's a clearing kick away by De Silva. Goes straight down the throat of Connor Tracy. Wheels around over the 20, over the 30. Runs straight into the Parramatta headline. And it'll be made to play at 20 in from touch. 33 away from his own goal line. Eastern side of the field. Mark Piggy-Riddell's down on the touchline.
16: Yeah, they're just hanging in there at the moment, aren't they, Parramatta? As Darryl just mentioned, they've hardly been down in the attacking zone, but you can hear that round of applause from Bulldogs fans. Max King gets a well-earned rest, and young Jack Underhill on the field for the Doggies.
14: Oh, we love Underhill. Here's Galvin running the football onto Tupanua. He ran over the top of Papali. He'll play just shy of the 30-metre line. Parramatta into the field. Hayward goes to Salmon. Salmon long ball goes to Burton. Burton pins the ears back. He's taken in the tackle 20 metres away. Tackle 5. It goes now to Galvin. Galvin across field kick, trying to find Tuala again. He goes above them, but he didn't take the football. It bounces and goes touch in goal. Crichton was coming through with the Fox, so they'll run it out to the 20 metre line. They tried the kick again, and Crichton's down. I think he's hurt himself here too, Darryl.
15: Yeah, well, Crichton's been in doubt all week for this game, and probably also in doubt for State of Origin, but on this occasion it looks like he's just tried to stretch out and tap the ball back in here. And is he still down? I can't see because I'm looking at the television.
14: And no, he's up.
15: Yeah, he's up, but he's not 100%. I mean, he hasn't been 100% for a little while, and to be honest, neither's the number 5 there for the Parramatta Eels, and that okay, he's not 100% either. So two of the great warriors of the game struggling here.
14: 31 away from their own line, still nil all. We haven't had a point scored, and there's 13 minutes left in the first half.
15: Levy, it's been a great game of football. I mean, it's been all Canterbury, it's been all the Bulldogs. They've looked likely on so many occasions. Here's a 6 again for Parramatta. You know what'll happen, Parramatta will score first for sure.
14: Through the hands they go, it ends up in the hands of Katonga. He'll play 20 in from touch, western side of the field, right on halfway, ball play. De Silva goes to Edwards, now away to Volkman, turns the ball inside to Chiwalungi. Chiwalungi standing in the tackle with Curran, Salmon, and down low is Underhill. The ball will be played right of centre field. A very anxious Jason Riles watching on from the coach's box. Kick downfield, there's no one at home. Steaming through there is Sam Rani. Oh, it's been knocked backwards by Kiraz. Great kick, great chase. It'll be a goal line dropout for the Bulldogs. And with, 13 minutes left in the first half, nil all score remains. Canterbury, Parramatta. We do that for Maggers.
15: Oh, Levy, that's a great kick and a great chase. Have a look at the Bulldogs boys trying to get back onside here. I reckon there's 10 of them there. They're still not back behind the try line here. So not only are Parramatta, or should Parramatta be the ones who are getting tired, so are the Dogs. They've had a lot of ball and they've done a lot of running, but at the moment, they're tired.
14: Short goal line drop out. Will it go the 10? Yes, up high goes the Fox. Adokar's got the football, and Adokar will play it 8 metres away from the Bulldogs line. Could we be about to break the deadlock? They go to the right. It's with Walker. Now on to Kelma Chiwalungi. Bumped off the tackle of Jamin Salmon. 12 metres away from the Bulldogs line. Parramatta in possession as De Silva goes left to right to Volkman. Back inside to Williams. Williams is taken there by Hayward over the top. Thompson and Salmon as well. 9 metres away from the goal line. De Silva goes long. It's an awkward pass taken there by Edwards. Now on to Papali. 6 more tackles and he'll play it 9 away from the goal line. Some ill discipline creeping in here for the Bulldogs. They come away now to Walker. Straightens up there is the 15 onto the field. Chiuavati. Chiuavati will play it on the 10 metre line. They go long away to the right. It's with Volkman. Cut out ball out wide. Now it's over on the far side. Sam Rani. He links up with Iongi. Iongi's light on his feet. Beat one of the tacklers. Still going Iongi. He nearly slides through the Iongi and he's putting out wide. Now it's over on the far side, Sam Rani. He links up with Iongi. Iongi's light on his feet. Beat one of the tacklers. Still going Iongi. He nearly slides through the Iongi and he's put down 6 metres away from the goal line. Ball played

0: that player. I think he regained control of it before it, before a Bulldogs player got to him there, and I don't think he did knock that into a Bulldogs player.
1: Probably,
0: it was the 15, I think, to Avadi. Now, he's only a young bloke finding his way. He probably didn't want to embarrass himself by saying, let's challenge that. I reckon they win the challenge then. Oh, it's a shocking pass.
1: Oh, dear. They're making it hard for themselves, and then Connor Tracy's copped the knee to the head. You know what doesn't help, Darryl, as a commentator?
0: What?
1: When you've got Chua, when you've got Kelma Chualungi and Sam Tuivasa, who are clearly getting the haircuts at the same barber.
0: Yeah.
1: Thanks, boys. Very good. Oh, Tupanua ran into a solid hit there by Katonga. Wow.
0: Speaking of haircuts, you know Sam Rani's brother does my haircuts?
1: Does he?
0: Yeah.
1: You haven't got anything to cut.
0: How dare you? What about the hairs at the back of my neck? I hate that. I hate having hairs on the back of my neck.
1: Here's a kick away from Galpin. A clearing kick downfield. It'll be taken there. No, it won't. It bounces. Goes over the top of the head of Iongi. Takes it on the 20. Runs back towards the middle of the park. And Josh Curran's here to cut him in half. Mark Piggy-Riddell, he doesn't have to worry about haircuts. He's down on the touchline.
2: Yeah, well, it's just an absolute battle at the moment, isn't it? Both teams being left to sort of play it out between themselves. They would have been disappointed there. They haven't had many opportunities, Parramatta, up that end of the field, and they weren't able to build pressure, but they might get a few before half time. Just under 10 minutes remaining.
1: You do your own haircuts, wouldn't you, Pig?
2: Nah, Carly does them for me. Haven't paid for one in a long, long time.
1: Fair enough.
0: What about haircuts?
1: Hang on. There's a knock on here by Parramatta.
0: What?
1: Someone in an offside position, or I can't hear what he's ruling, but
0: I don't know what the ruling is. I didn't see anything wrong with that. The referee clearly did. And I think they're thinking of challenging it, but they've run out of time, I would say. I mean, Walker's talking about, they played the ball. He's got the ball here. Well, they ruled.
3: Back it in.
1: So they're ruling that Brian Kelly, as he got the ball, has then released it and touched his teammate who was standing in front of him, which is an accidental offside, I think.
0: I'm not arguing. I mean, I thought he'd be going all right, your man Todd Smith, for a while there, Piglet, but I think it's starting to just wilt away from him now.
2: Not my man, he's Levy's man, Big Mark.
0: Oh, okay. Oh, that's right, he's a redhead.
1: I used to referee with him. Oh, Tracy nearly went through. Taken there by Katonga. 18 metres in from touch, 35 metres away from the Parramatta goal line.
0: That's
1: a forward pass. It's gone to Salmon. They've missed it. How have they missed that? 13 metres away from the goal line. Hayward goes to Thompson. Now Burton. Burton, some flashy footwork. Standing in the tackle. I saw it from up here. 8 metres away from the goal line. Now Galvin goes to Salmon. Salmon to Tracy. Back in field. Now it's with Crichton. Crichton trying to give the big don't argue to Walker. And he stands there on the 10-metre line. Tackle 4. They go to the left. Now it's with Galvin. Galvin throws the long ball to Burton. Burton goes to ground.
0: God.
1: It's knocked backwards by Kiraz. Kiraz picks the ball up. He tried to beat one of the tacklers. He's grabbed there. He's flicked the ball out the back. Now it's with Cherry. And Cherry's put down by Brian Kelly. This is a complete dog's break, pardon the pun.
0: Well, their set moves, looks like they've never done the set moves before.
1: Here's Galvin putting a kick into the in-goal area, and Parramatta will run it over the dead ball line. Darryl, how did they miss the forward pass? He threw it to the bloke who was standing in front of him.
0: Yeah, I agree. Here it is. I think they need to show a replay of this. Let's have a look. But it was half a metre forward.
1: That'll do, mate.
0: Half a metre forward. That should have been, well, it could have even been a penalty to the
1: Hope Jared's got his notepad. Jared Maxwell.
0: Yeah, Jared. Copy this down. Send him a memo, Levy.
1: Memo, you're a himbo.
0: No, his name's not Memo. That's the fish on television in the movie.
1: Finding Nemo.
0: Oh, yeah, Finding Nemo.
1: Can we find a forward pass? Hello.
0: Big H likes that show too. I forgot about it.
1: Shout out to Big H listening back there in Cronulla.
0: I don't think he'd be listening.
1: How do you think Papa's going? Papa did poo-poo.
0: Papa.
1: Here's the ball.
0: Having a shot.
1: Oh, Leo Thompson winds up. Into the line. I love the big units running off the back fence, even though he ran off the halfway line. Good stuff. 35 metres away from the Parramatta line. Now it's with Curran. Now they're muscling up Parramatta. 7 minutes remaining in the first half. Still nil all. Here they are now going right to left. It's with Cherry. Cherry's put down 20 metres away from the goal line. Hayward comes back to the centre. Now it's with Burton running the football. Links up with Galvin. Galvin onto Tracy. Tracy dabs a little kick in behind them. Nothing. Play taken by Adokar. Adokar's got the football 13 away from their own line down.
0: You know what? I mean, they've had so many chances, the Dogs. They've had all the field position. They've had all the ball, and you just can't believe after, 33 and a half minutes they haven't scored any points. But you know what? The Eels, tremendous. Just tremendous. Their work rate for each other has been fantastic.
1: By the way, Collingwood leading Melbourne 39-37 at the MCG halftime in the King's birthday game. down there at the MCG.

0: Big freeze earlier, very, very popular and very, very successful as they force the error here from Parramatta.
1: Yeah, Josh Curran, great tackle there on De Silva. Now De Silva and him start pushing and shoving. It ends up, won't end up into anything, but it was a great hit from Josh Curran. He snuck up on him. De Silva didn't know he was coming. He just went bang. The ball came loose. This once again gives the Canterbury Bulldogs a great opportunity before half time. The ball came loose there. De Silva picked it up. He didn't see Curran coming, and he just, well, smashes him.
0: Speaking of the AFL, I'll use one of the Dennis Kimetti-isms. Curran snuck up on him like a librarian.
1: Did they sneak up on you?
0: Mate, have you ever been to a library?
1: No.
0: That's a stupid question. My apologies. It's Tracy.
1: Thank you. Thanks for asking.
0: You don't know the difference between non-fiction and fiction, do you?
1: I don't know. Some of the stuff I say is fiction.
0: One's true, one's not.
1: Thank
0: Here's
1: you.
0: The ball being played. 38 metres away from the Parramatta line as Haywood goes right to left. Now in the hands of Salmon. Salmon in the middle of the park. They've had 54% of the possession. Canterbury completion rate of 86%. They haven't scored any points. Haywood comes back to the middle. It's with Thompson. Beat one of the tacklers. He's still going, Big Thompson. 13 metres away from the goal line. Ball played back again as Haywood goes left to right. Oh, playing the front man, Galvin. Goes to Tupanua. Tupanua short to the goal line. Knock on again.
1: Jeez, he's looked dangerous every time he gets the ball, but the Eels defense is just relentless. I mean, Tupanua, every time he gets the ball, he's just head down, bum up, and he's going at a million miles an hour. Wouldn't be much fun marking him today, but geez, they've done a good job on him on this occasion. It's the center and the 5-8 who have got him, and the ball did come loose there. He looked likely, well, there's a chance of scoring, but they just can't get through this Parramatta defence. They can if they're 80 metres out from the try line, but once they get to within the 20 metre zone, they've got nothing, the Bulldogs.
0: Tell you what, Darryl, if we go another 4 minutes and there's no score, it's going to be nil all at half time. Given there's been about 4 million points scored in the first 14 rounds of the competition, I don't think I would have been tipping a nil all scoreline at half time.
1: Well, I doubt whether we've seen that for years. Can we get someone onto that?
0: Get your research department onto that, Darryl.
1: Andrew, that's you. Do something.
0: Grace will do it for us. Grace will look it up.
1: Where's Gracie?
0: Your work... No, she's not. You're not work experience. You're going to take Darryl's spot.
1: Oh.
0: Here's the ball. Coming away now to Tuivasa.
1: Grace, lift.
0: Tuivasa stands in the tackle. She's going to do the second half. I'm going to go home. 30 away from their own line. They go left to right through the hands. Now it's with Walker. Walker's put on his back by two Bulldogs defenders, Haywood and Underhill. Middle of the park. They go left to right. Now it's over on the far side with Chualangi. Chualangi's crashed to the ground. Eventually, just shy of the halfway line. 18 in from touch, eastern side of the field. Fifth tackle. Still nil all the score. They come back to the middle. It's Volkman. Volkman gets the kick away. Downfield it goes. Underneath it is Tracy. Plants the feet. 19 away from his own goal line. Looks up. Runs into the Parramatta defenders. They'll be made to play a 10 in from touch. About 28 away from his own line. Mark Piggy-Riddell's down on the touchline.
2: Yeah, it's a big, big moment here for the Parramatta Eels. I probably would like that kick to go a little bit deeper and pin the Bulldogs on their own try line. But they've done so well defensively in this first half. They haven't had many opportunities with the football, but if they can go in at nil all, it'd be a big win for the Eels.
0: Here's the ball going to Tuala. Tuala's taken in the tackle right on halfway. Galvin out of dummy half, runs the football. He's gone straight through Galvin. He's over the 30. Comes to the 20. Iyongi's there. Iyongi brought into the ground. Find in from touch, 20 away from the goal line. Tackle 5, 2.5 minutes left. Can they score some points as Burton goes to Thompson? Thompson throws the long ball. It goes over the head of Crichton. Back behind Tuala. Tuala's got the football. He's wrapped up by Otto Carr. And it's a changeover, Darryl. 30 away from their own line and 3 metres in from the western touchline.
1: Well, Levy, I don't know whether it's the Parramatta defence or the ineptitude of the Bulldogs with the ball. I think it's the Parramatta defence. They've been fantastic in this first half. We've only got 2 minutes to go till half time. And somehow they're finding the energy, not only when they've got the ball, but more importantly, when they don't have the ball, their energy levels are tremendous.
0: Here they are, 11 shy of the halfway line. The ball ends up over on the far side. Taking the tackle, looks like Tuivasa. He'll play the ball back, 10 shy of the halfway line. Into dummy half to Silva, links up with Kilmer Chualangi. He's got the same haircut over the halfway line. He's put down. He's put on his side. He was on his back, but he rolled over to play the football. Up he gets. Then they come away from Volkman. On to Walker. Walker looking for support. Will take the tackle himself. A minute 40 40 left in the first half. Still nil all Canterbury and Parramatta. The ball will be played left to right. They go. It's with Volkman. Volkman puts it onto the right boot. It's a high kick downfield. It goes underneath it. Kiraz. Oh, it's knocked backwards. Picked up by Burton. Burton's got the football. Burton will be wrapped up a metre in from touch. And he'll play it about 15 metres away from his own goal line. Geez, we usually have our halftime highlights coming out of the break at halftime. But by the looks of things, Liam can stand down. There's no highlight from the first half. Darryl, it's been no points.
1: There's been a lot of highlights with our vocabulary.
0: Thank you, Darryl. Oh, no. The ball's gone back behind them. It's been knocked on. Picked up by Parramatta. I spoke too soon. They're going to score a try through Papali. His dad's up here. His dad's alongside me. He's on his feet. He can't believe it. Is he going to point to the spot? It's a try. 4-0 kick the cab. We have had some points. We've only had to wait 39 minutes for it.
1: Oh, well, Levy Harvey, Norman replay just shows the Bulldogs stuffed that up. Basically, they had the ball in their own, 10-metre zone, maybe 15, 20-metre zone. They get the ball here. Kiraz gets it, as is his want. He tries to offload on just about every occasion. It was a shocking pass. Now, the halfback tried to tap it up with his foot, and then he's dropped it. Galvin, it's gone between his hands. The only question mark here is whether Papali has knocked it out of Galvin's hands. Now, they'll surely look at that. He's picked it up cleanly here, Papali, to try that. If he hasn't knocked it out of Galvin's hands, this is a try, and it's, you know what, it's thoroughly deserved. I said during the call, the Bulldogs have looked likely the whole half to score, and guess what normally happens? The opponents score. They do, Levy, and they've taken their chances here. If I want to have a look at this.
0: Darryl, if you can hear a bloke who's very excited through our effects mic, it's Joas Papali's dad. He's right next to the mic. He's done the camera duties for New South Wales Cup, and he's up and he's excited, but we haven't had it confirmed just yet. Piggy Riddell's down on the touchline.
2: Yeah, we'll have to wait and see if it's confirmed now.
0: Oh, no.
1: No.
0: No.
1: Toddy.
0: Under review.
1: Well, we'll just, you know, as they always do, they look at it
3: this point.
1: At every little nook
3: first
1: and cranny here. Let's have a look.
3: Foot. He now knocks the ball on. Keep going. He now regains possession after the knock-on. At that point, the play is dead. We have a decision.
1: Play's dead? How's it dead? Who's this imbo?
0: Adam G.
4: Why is
1: the play dead?
0: Why is the play dead?
1: He knocked the ball on and the ball came free.
0: No try?
1: Mate, I'd captain's challenge the captain's challenge.
0: Piggy, any idea?
2: I got no idea. Surely he needed to explain it better and say that Papa Lee's touched the ball there and then it's dead, but that's all I can think of. Other it's play on, you play the advantage.
1: Absolutely you do. I mean, the play's not dead just because he knocks the ball on.
2: Yep.
1: You know, he knocked the ball on. It went to the ground.
0: The ball's still in play.
1: It's open slather. Do your best.
2: Surely not.
0: The ball's still in play. That's a shocking decision.
2: Hold on. We need an explanation.
0: Righto. Go and find out, Piggy. Go and ask some. Is Jared there? Go and ask Jared. Maybe you'll get an answer out of him.
1: You anyway, won't be because you're off with Jared.
0: Well, apparently he's not even the ref's boss. I've had a few people text me, so he's promoted himself. Anyway, I thought he was still the ref's boss.
1: They've still got some time here. They've still got 40 seconds here, the Eels.
0: 15 metres away. They spread it through the hands. Now it goes to Walker, plays the front man. It's with Tuivasa. Tuivasa stands in the tackle. So 35 seconds left in the first half. Can the rugby league gods give them some points? It goes to Papali. Links up, quick hands away. It's with the cut. Fox. Fox toes the ball forward. It's too big. It'll be batted over the dead ball line by Tracy. Goal line dropout.
1: Well, they've come to life. I don't know how they've got the energy to even do this. I mean, the clock's ticking down here. I doubt whether he'll call time off here, and I doubt whether we'll have a goal line dropout. So what a first half it's been, and I've got to give them a rap, Parramatta. I mean, they've been behind the eight ball the whole time. They should be going in at halftime in front due to what I think is a ridiculous decision, but they'll probably try and explain their way out of it. I don't know how. But for mine, they should be in front, Parramatta. And you know what? What a performance from them. Parramatta, the Bulldogs have had all the ball. They've had all the field position. I'm just trying to explain, I think, to the Parramatta captain there, the reason for that decision. But, I mean, I don't think there's any amount of explaining there because I think they got it wrong.
0: If the ball's dead, play comes to a stop. But the ball's still moving, yeah, therefore it's still in play.
1: Just because he knocked the ball on doesn't mean you stop play. He knocked it in, and he dropped it down and it was picked up by a Parramatta player and ran away and scored. That's a try.
0: Oh, I would have thought it's a try. Anyway, we'll try and get some sort of explanation, or there'll be some sort of smother. But
1: let's get Bill Harrigan on or somebody.
0: Well, I'd love to know how Bill thinks the game's being refereed at the moment, but that's a story for another day. Nil all. What the hell?
1: Yeah, what the hell?
0: Nil all the score, Canterbury and Parramatta. Let us know where you're tuning in, 0460 873 873. Have you synced up the call with the 2GB app? Are you listening to us whilst watching the vision? Let us know. Let us know where you're tuning in. We'll find out what's happening on the roads as well. I've just been sent a post. Apparently the diversion for the closure of the Great Western Highway is an absolute nightmare. We've got the New South Wales government telling us, oh, no, it only takes an extra 15 minutes. Well, given the pictures that I'm looking at the moment, it's taking a hell of a lot longer than 15 minutes to either get to the Central West or make your way back to Sydney from a long weekend. Anyway, we'll have more on that tomorrow morning, no doubt, from 9 o'clock on the morning show. We'll take a break. Nil all the score. Bulldogs, Eels. Come back and have a look at the first half action right after this.
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0: Welcome back. 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Apparently the Fox crew weren't questioning the no try, but Piggy Riddell downstairs is saying there's a few other people questioning it. Yes, Pig?
2: Yeah, no, I just got clarification from TC. So apparently when he picks that ball up after he's knocked it on, that ball's been deemed dead. So right. That's why they're saying it's been deemed dead there once he picked up after he knocked the football on. That's the ruling on it. Yeah. Oh, I don't say, I'm not saying I agree with it, because that looked like a try every day of the week, but that's the ruling.
0: Yeah. If they got it right, they got it right.
1: Well, maybe they could convince me with that, but I think they're very stiff, Parramatta. I think they're very stiff. I thought their performance in the first half was just incredible under the, considering the situation. They had no ball. The Bulldogs had all the ball. They had all the running. They looked like scoring on so many occasions, but somehow Parramatta found the energy and the will to stop them. And I'm so disappointed for Parramatta. I reckon that's a try. I still reckon that's a try, but, I could probably be convinced by the officials.
0: Well, I mean, Piggy and Darryl, it's the story of the first half is the defence.
1: Yeah,
0: no, the defence from Parramatta was just incredible. Piggy, it all happened down at your end of the field where you're sitting on the 20 at the southern end. They withstood a whole heap of pressure, didn't they?
2: Oh, they did. And, you know, the Bulldogs had plenty of football down the right end of the field. And you boys mentioned it during the call that the Doggies just couldn't get over. They've struggled to score points all season. And, you know, so many balls going behind players or hitting the ground. And to Parramatta's credit, I thought there were a number of occasions in that first half where the Bulldogs made half breaks and you think, oh, here we go. You know, they're retreating Parramatta. Bulldogs are going to go in for a try. But they just kept finding a way. You know, they just kept turning them away and defending their line. And I'm sure that'll please their coach, Jason Riles. But down the other end of the football field, they didn't have many opportunities. So they'd be disappointed that they got that try taken off and right before half time.
1: Mate, they're just showing a replay of the Galvin. He tried to pick it up off his foot. I still think this is a try. I can't be convinced this is no try. I mean, they're showing replays of it on television, and and other things as well. But
0: see, Darryl, if the argument is that when he picks the ball up, then that's when
1: the play is there. Is it?
0: But he doesn't pick the ball up. He's lost the ball whilst holding it.
1: He never picked it up cleanly.
0: No.
1: If he picked it up, he was attempting to pick it up. But whether he was as if he picked it up and started running upfield, he might have got his hands on it. But I think that's play on. I think that's open slather.
0: Well, I'll tell you why I disagree with it, Darryl, because if that same thing happens on the goal line, it's a try. Anyway.
1: It's controversial. You know, it's controversial stuff. You know, if they win the game, the Dogs, well, good luck to them. But, I think they're being stiff there, the Parramatta side. I take my hat off to them. The number of times they were under pressure in their own, you know, red zone there, the 20-metre zone, was just, like, probably 15 times in that first half. And they came up with nothing, the Bulldogs. You know, they had so many chances and they just... At the end, they just couldn't execute properly. Their passing was dreadful. You know, it was just passing. There was kicking that was poor. And for mine, Parramatta deserved to be in front at halftime, and they're not.
0: Piggy, there's a lot of talk about the Bulldogs' attack at the moment. You know, they had plenty of opportunities. They just couldn't score any points. But they've had the majority of the possession in the first half as well, so you'd think that's going to swing back in favour of Parramatta. So defensively, they're going to have to aim up the Dogs in the second half.
2: Yeah, they are, and the Parramatta have got to stay in it. That's the big thing. They've completed well and gone set for set with the Bulldogs, but they've just got to be able to take those opportunities. They didn't get many opportunities in the first half, but if they present themselves in the second half, they've just got to make sure they ice them, because you're not sure how many you're going to get. And the Bulldogs are very good at just sort of making sure they complete out of the back of the field and putting the pressure back on the opposition.
0: You need to go to the toilet, do you, Piggy?
2: Yeah, I've got to go to the bathroom,
0: okay,
2: boys.
0: Okay, you go to toilet.
2: Coffee, Coca-Cola, you name it.
0: Actually, now that I know that, keys to victory, Piggy, for Honda.
2: Yes.
0: The end of financial year event. No, you go. I'll ask Darryl. 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T's and C's apply only while stocks last. Keys to victory for these two teams. Well, they've just got to score some points.
1: Well, no doubt. I mean, Parramatta just got to get some more ball. That's the key to victory for them. If they get an even share of ball, or maybe even, more than an even share of ball, I think they'll probably win the game. The Bulldogs have had more than their share. They've had more than their share of field position. I don't know what's happened to the Bulldogs' attack. It's been dreadful for probably the last, 10 weeks? Hasn't been great. And then they've only won four games. At the moment, they're just trying to power their way through. I mean, if they didn't have Jacob Carraz, he's the one player who's looked dangerous every time he gets the ball, Jacob Carraz. I don't know what his stats are at half time, but he's probably run for 150 metres. He's probably had seven or eight offloads. Like, they're good stats. There's not many others who have got that in the Bulldogs outfit. I'm really disappointed what I'm seeing from the Dogs. Let's call a spade a spade. Start of the year, they were probably... third favourite to win the comp?
0: Yep.
1: At the moment, they're not going to make the eight. They just look like they can't score points at all.
0: Yeah, well, there's a lot of people saying, Mark, does Canterbury have an attack coach? That one from Tom. Yeah, it's Adam O'Brien, the former Knights coach. Trying to mark HSC business reports while recovering from a hernia operation. Great call, boys. Every time Levy gets excited, I get a pain rush, but wouldn't have it any other way. Come on, Parramatta. Keep trying, from Steph. Listening to you on my way to Port Macquarie on the app. Thank you for that. Mark and Big Man, we've been in traffic for the last 45 minutes from Lithgow. We haven't even got to the Darling Causeway. Yes, it's a you-know-what show. Love the call from Andrew. Thank you, Andrew. Listening on the app, great call. How wasn't that play on? Ridiculous decision to try from Gavin at Shell Harbour. Peaks from Nicholson, listening from Darwin on my way to WA.
1: You been to Nicholson?
0: No, never. Darryl would never know where it is. I'm sorry.
1: Me neither.
0: And a few other people saying they're listening here, there and everywhere. Let us know where you are. 0460 873 873. We'll take a break. Nil all the score. Bulldogs and Parramatta halftime at a Core Stadium.
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2: Welcome back, continuous call team from Accor Stadium as the sun sets in Sydney. It sets in the west, of course, and we welcome you back. There's a nice little tinge of orange to the northern end of the stadium, Darryl.
3: You love beautiful. A tinge of orange, don't you?
2: Tinge of the ginge, my friend.
3: Yes.
2: Tinge of the ginge.
3: You think it's going to rain? I mean, they're predicting some rain, some weather. It's not going to rain before the end of this game, I wouldn't think. But you know what, Levy? I'm going out with the predictors. I think it will rain tonight.
2: Really?
3: In Sydney, yes.
2: I've never seen Piggy look up so quickly. What's your radar saying, Piglet?
4: Oh, let's hope not. I left the umbrella in the car today, boys. It's a beautiful day.
3: You'll be right.
4: Tell you what, it is a very nice sky to the north.
3: Is it?
4: Yeah.
3: Well, nice. What's nice about it?
4: Well, it's pink. Pink sky at night, shepherd's delight. It's going to be a good day tomorrow.
3: Are you having shepherd's pie tonight?
4: No, I'd like it though.
2: Okay. Are you having shepherd's
4: pie? You're not eating anymore, are you?
3: No, I'm not hungry. As I said, I OD'd at Macca's at lunchtime.
2: Out they come for the second half. Now, the Parramatta Eels are set to shine in the bright lights of Vegas as Rugby League returns to Allegiant Stadium on the 27th of February 2027. 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Hey, boys, love the sink. At least you boys question these crap decisions. The TV station seemed to move on pretty quickly. Thank you, Mitch from Bathurst.
3: Mate, we might be wrong, but are we missing something? I mean, I've been watching football for a long time, and I must admit I'm not completely au fait. If there's new rules, there's new rules. But in my opinion, that's a try. Like, he dropped the ball, and he might have picked it up, but by no means did he have control of it. And the ball came loose and they scored.
2: Well, Darryl, my phone's lit up like a Christmas tree here. Everyone's blowing up about it, so we must be on the same page as some people out there.
3: You know what? Game's killing me.
2: Mark, Big and Pig, Parramatta getting robbed. Their defence is great, but how long can you cop these rulings? Not crumble, I'm spewing.
3: Is that
2: over
3: Billy?
2: Their guts for the big win. Go Parramatta from Rob.
3: Oh, g'day, Rob. Nice to chat to you, mate. He doesn't look good. I'm just watching.
2: I've had a couple of former referees text me actually as well.
3: What are they saying?
2: Should have been a try.
3: Yeah, well, that's good stuff from them. Sean O'Sullivan is on the sideline warming up here, so I don't know if we're going to see a change here. But he doesn't look 100% fit just on the sideline. 131-873, but don't ring us.
2: That whistle means we're underway, Darryl. Oh, no, it's gone into touch from the kickoff. So they're going to get the ball back here, the Bulldogs.
3: Well, of course, that's all they've done is attack. They've kicked off. I cannot believe that there wasn't a Parramatta player somewhere near the ball to even attempt to catch it. Have a look at this. They've kicked off.
2: Oh, my goodness.
3: Who was that there?
2: He was standing outside the touchline.
3: Was it Adokar?
2: Yep.
3: I mean, he didn't even come in to try and catch the ball. I can't work that out. I mean, they were great first half, but the first second of the second half, they're diabolical already.
2: Biggie, can I just give you a little tip? Stay away from the dressing room at full time,
4: yeah,
2: okay?
4: I won't be going near there.
2: Thank you. Here's Crichton. He's put down 3 metres away from the goal line. So here they are, the Bulldogs, an early opportunity. We've only had 50 seconds of play in the second half. It's nil all the score as Galvin goes to Burton, now to Curran. Curran nearly went through. He's dragged down 11 metres away from the goal line. Volkman held onto him. Ball played back as Hayward goes short. Now to Salmon. Salmon stutters into the line. He stands there with two Parramatta defenders right in the middle of the park. Three away from the goal line. Bulldogs have it. They go back to the right now. Hayward on to Galvin. Galvin double pumps away to Satili Tupanua. Satili still going. I think he's got the ball down. No. I don't know. In fact, he's gone to the video referee. It looked like he got it down, but John Smith says no.
3: Yeah, I don't think he has. I think body language tells you he hasn't scored here. I mean, there was a great effort from him. He's looked the one most likely, hasn't he, Tupanua? But as he's sort of leant out to put it down, there's an arm got underneath it, a Parramatta arm got underneath it. Somehow he saved the try, and I don't know who it is. I mean, he was about to slam it down, and out of nowhere came someone's arm and stopped it. Brilliant. Let me have a look who it is. I can't see who it is, but I'm going to surmise it might be the back rower here in Katonga. I don't know. I think it's Katonga. Oh, that is amazing.
2: Yep, it's Katonga. All right, Darryl, talk about a try-saving tackle. Wow. So here comes the decision. No try will be the decision from the bunker. And there it is. So the score remains nil all, but they've still got the football on tackle four. Hayward goes away to Galvin. Now to Salmon. Salmon on to Burton. Now on to Curran. Curran goes into the line and he's dragged down. 9 metres away from the goal line. Tackle five. Here they come. They go back to the middle. It's with Burton. He puts a crossfield kick, trying to find his outside man. Up they go, but plucking it out of the air is Sean Russell. Parramatta have the football 8 away from their own line. Nil all, the score remains as Katonga came up with a try-saving tackle. He's put down. 15 away from his own goal line, 23 in from the eastern touchline. Is that O'Carr? He goes for a run out of acting half. He pitches a good 8-9 metres. He's put down by three Bulldogs defenders, Underhill, Salmon, and there was one more, Leo Thompson. They come away to the right. Now it's with Kelma Chiwalungi. He's collared there by three Bulldogs defenders. He's put down, 31 away from his own goal line, 15 in from touch. Oh, he got into the ruck there, Burton. Talon De Silva tried to milk the penalty. Referee was up to the task, and he said, no, I'm not going to fall for that one. De Silva played just shy of the 40-metre line. Here's a clearing kick away from Volkman. Downfield it goes. Taking it is Tracy. 12 away from his own goal line. Runs it up over the 20. Runs straight at Dylan Walker. In there was Tuivasa and Kilma Chiwalungi. And it'll be made to play at 30 away from his own goal line. 20 in from the western touchline as Tuala runs it straight. And Darryl, he'll play at 12 shy of the halfway.
3: Yeah, they haven't started the second half any worse or any better than what they did the first half. Here's a nice run from Stephen Crichton. Probably powers his way about 15 metres up. He's Crooks Crichton. He's got a leg problem. Yep. He's limping. He's played the ball, but he's got a, looks like a right leg problem here. He'll probably stay on because he's one tough guy.
2: He's one tough hombre, Darryl.
3: He's a tough hombre. That's Mexican.
2: It's the ball going away to the right. He's taken in the tackle. Here they are playing the ball to Bulldogs, about 38 metres away from the Parramatta line. It's with Burton. Burton's going to put up a bomb, Darryl. It's a high one. It comes down into the hands of Kiraz. Kiraz has got the football. He's wrapped up. Changeover.
3: Yeah, but it's not one of those floating ones, Levy. I know we've had words. I had words with the coach about this a couple of years ago, and I love the big floating, spiralling ones. That's an end-over-end one. They're easy to catch. And in the end, Kiraz caught it, and he was just, as soon as he caught it, there were about three or four Parramatta blokes all over him here. They've started, you know what, they've started as well as they did in the first half, both these sides. Good run here.
2: That's to Avati. Darryl up to the 40. He'll play 10 shy of the halfway line, middle of the park to Silva. Goes right to left Walker. Now on to Papali. Links up with Katonga. Katonga over on the far side. Beat one of the tacklers. Turns it round the corner, and he's thrown it into touch.
3: But geez, it was an opportunity, Levy. I mean, he beat Stephen Crichton, and then he got his arm free. And unfortunately, as he tried to pop it around the corner, there just wasn't an Eels player there. It missed them all. I mean, the Fox was there, and so was the number four there. Who's that? Oh, that's Sean Russell. And it went between both of them. If it went to the Fox, I reckon he's on his way towards the line anyway. Whether he gets there or not, I don't know. But I think it was a play worth having there from the back row, but unfortunately just didn't reach its mark.
2: Well, Piggy, at this rate, we might have a nil all full time and go to Golden Point.
4: Yeah, that'd be nice, wouldn't it? Boys, just on Stephen Crichton, he's had the trainer out with him twice since we saw him limping on that leg. He's both times given the thumbs up that he's going to be okay. But, well, Harry Hayes as well, he came off early in that first half with a hip pointer. He's made his way back to the sideline. He's been doing some tests on that hip pointer to see if he can go back on.
2: All right, Piggy, thank you. As Bronson Cherry straightens up, takes the tackle, 28 metres away from the Parramatta line, middle of the park. Hayward goes left to right. It's with Salmon steaming onto it, links up with Underhill. Underhill runs back towards the middle, looking for runners, gives it on to Thompson. Thompson straightens up. Oh, he's driven to the ground by Katonga. And over the top is Dylan Walker. Tackle five, 18 metres away from the goal line. They come right to left. It's with Galvin. Galvin goes to Burton. Burton, a cutout ball. Towed forward by Bronson Cherry, but towed into touch.
3: Mate, his passing today has been abysmal. Like, Matt Burton is a quality player, but he has thrown, I reckon, half a dozen passes that have just completely missed their mark. That occasion there was the right call. He cut out a player and he's tried to hit the centre there, who was into some space. It was going to be a two-on-one there, Bronson Cherry. But the ball hit his ankle. I mean, some of his passing today has been diabolical.
2: These two teams don't look like scoring.
5: Oh no,
2: now they've lost the ball, a knock on 20 away from their own line, Parramatta, through Sam Rani.
3: Mate, he just took his eyes off it there. I mean, they haven't made that many errors here, Parramatta, but that's one that they can ill afford. They're in a really, you know, defensive position. They're, what are they, 20 metres out from their own line. Tackle two, I think it was, and he just drops it cold. They've got to now defend again, Levy. This is, there's only so many times you can do this. I mean, they've got to get you eventually, Canterbury. They can't be that bad, can they, in attack?
2: Well,
3: can they?
2: 7 minutes gone in this. We're about to find out.
3: Maybe they can.
2: 7 minutes gone in the second half. We do that on the 2 East clock. The lows of the Macca scoreboard reach nil all as Galvin goes into the line. Tracy goes into the line, takes the tackle, and he's 10 metres in from touch. Eastern side, 14 away from the Parramatta goal line. They spiral it back to the middle. Galvin onto Salmon. Salmon running onto the football. Burton goes out the back. Cherry onto Kiraz. Kiraz runs back in field. He evaded one. He evaded two. He got pants by Katonga. And not Katonga by Tuivasa. He stands in the tackle, Salmon. And Salmon will be made to play 10 away from the goal line. Here's Hayward into dummy half. He sends it left to right. Galvin now Tracy onto Crichton. Crichton over on the far side. Six more tackles, says the referee. Tackle count restarts. 9 away from the goal line. Jeezy's ginger's Crichton. He's not good. They come back to the middle. It's with Hayward. Turns the ball inside. Now it's with Salmon. Salmon's put to the ground. 13 metres away from the goal line. Can the Bulldogs score some points? Hayward goes left to right to Galvin, double punch, onto Tupanua. Tupanua too big, too strong, too tough. That's a great try. It had to come. The referee points to the spot. The big unit barged through. Over he goes. 4-0 kick to come.
3: I think he's been their best, Tupanua. He's been a fantastic buy for them this year. He's done tremendously well. Every time he gets the ball, he's at 100 miles an hour, and he's always trying to run into some space. On this occasion, he got the ball. Pretty sure it was the halfback who popped it up to him, and he got it. He ran into some space. The six was trying to get to him, Papali, but he's just got it. He's just too big and strong. Goes over the top of Papali, and momentum gets him to the line here. You've got a Yongi's trying to stop him one-on-one. That's not going to happen. He tried to get his arms around the ball, but Tupanua, with momentum, gets his arms free, slams it down. That's a try. He had one disallowed, 5 minutes ago? He scores this one, and he's very happy about it. So are the Bulldogs supporters. Maybe the floodgates might open now, but... geez, that's a try they desperately needed, the Dogs.
2: It's only taken 48 and a half minutes, Piglet.
4: Yeah, but they got there. They capitalised on the error from Samrani coming out of trouble. As you boys mentioned, Parramatta haven't given them many of those this afternoon, but on this occasion, the Bulldogs are able to make them play. A simple play too, just isolating, as you boys mentioned, Papali there one-on-one with Satili Tupanua. And you're going to back him, you know, 9 times out of 10 to score it, and on that occasion he does.
2: Thank you, Piggy. Stephen Crichton lining up the conversion attempt. He's kicked 20 of 26 this year. He's about 18 in from the eastern touchline, 19 away from the goal line. He moves in, left boot strikes it, and straight over the black dot. 6-0, Canterbury leading Parramatta, 9 gone second half. You're listening to the continuous call team.
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2: Well, Piggy, I'm going to bring you in for this lovely text.
4: Yes.
2: You know, we don't get many raps in this business. Kevy's listening. He says, Daryl, Levy, Piggy, you guys are the best commentary combination in rugby league right now. Loving the call, boys.
3: I think he left out the word history.
2: Be humble, Daryl.
3: Okay, I'm sorry.
2: Humble.
3: It's hard.
2: Here's the restart to towards the southern end. Leo Thompson winding up. Steams into the tackle. I love big Leo. Look at him go. He's going to be crashed to the ground 13 metres away from his own goal line. So we've got some points. 6-0 Canterbury leading Parramatta. Let's see if this sparks him to life. It has. Burton got away from them. Over the 40 he goes, and he'll play it 9 shy of the halfway line. Left of centre field. One-handed pick-up from Hayward at dummy half. Links up now with Kiraz. Kiraz is put to the ground. He'll play the ball back as Hayward goes for a run. It was at Connor Tracy, I should say. Now it's with Cherry. He popped the ball away to Kiraz. He runs back infield, evaded one, and then he's crashed to the ground 25 metres away from the goal line. 5 in from touch. Ball played back. He's slow to his feet, Kiraz. Now with Burton, away to Bailey Hayward. He's in the middle, links up with Galvin. Outstretched, takes the football. He beat one of the tacklers. He's taken there by Talon De Silva. That'll be made to play 24 metres away from the goal line. Hayward keeps going to the right to the short side. A kick up high from Tracy. Back there is the fullback. Stephen Crichton plucked it out of the air. It's another doggy's try. He's kicked the ball into the northern grandstand. They lead 10-0 with a kick to come. Oh, Darryl, great little try of a pearler of a kick.
3: Well, Levy, Harvey Norman replay. And Stephen Crichton, who's playing, obviously injured here today. The kick came from Connor Tracy. He went in the air. I mean, there was two blokes who could have caught it. One, I think, was the fullback from Parramatta, or I can't remember if it was him or Kiraz, who was back there. And Stephen Crichton. Crichton outjumped whoever it was there. But it was a great set from them on the back of Kiraz making half a break. I now think the floodgates are going to open here. I really do. It was Connor Tracy who put the ball in the air. Now, Crichton chased it. Iongi had a crack at it, but he wasn't. He just couldn't get over the top of it. And Crichton did. I mean, that's a great try for them. And it's a solo performance. It's solo by MYOB. That is a standout performance there. Thanks to Solo by MYOB. Brilliant work.
2: He leapt up before Iongi Crichton. He's a big, tall thing. He's strong, Piggy. And he got there to score the try.
4: Yeah, it's a great play from him, isn't it? You know, he went up and made a play, really competed for the football, took it out of Iongi's hands, and the Bulldogs go back to back. It was a nice, as you boys mentioned, Kiraz's carry there. He beat some Parramatta defenders, offloaded to Burton. Just got that set of six on the roll there. They just marched the Eels downfield, and off the back of it, they were able to put in an attacking kick. That's exactly what they did, and Crichton did the rest.
2: So Stephen Crichton lining up the kick to convert his own try. Sizing this one up, a much easier one than the previous attempt. Moves in and kicks it straight over the black dot. 12-0. Canterbury leading Parramatta. You're listening to the continuous call time.
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2: I'm just going to bring you in here again, Piggy. Look at how you said the floodgates have opened, Darryl.
3: Yeah.
2: Brett's listening. I agree with the other guy. Best commentary team by a long way. Gee, I'm not used to all this praise, gentlemen.
3: We'll keep reading it out. Even if they're not getting any text praise, you just make some up.
2: Piggy?
4: Yeah, just keep it coming, please.
2: Thank you. Here's Leo Thompson. Bang! He charges back and runs into the line. Geez, Darryl, were you like that back in the day?
3: No. Leaving.
2: What?
3: The floodgates are going to open with raps for us. I can believe it. I can feel it in my blood.
2: Oh, Tiffy's a big supporter of
3: us. No, Tiffy loves us.
2: Here's Underhill over on that far side. I get a little bit uncomfortable reading praise.
3: No. Just make it up, Levy. Give yourself a rap.
2: Oh, there's a Jared listening from NRL headquarters. You're an imbo, Levy. Thanks, champion.
3: That's better. That's more like it. Keep them coming, Jared.
2: Here's a kick downfield taken by Iongi on the 10. Runs out towards the 20. Big Cherry over the 30. Ooh, he slipped into the tackle of Burton. Was he taken? I know. 5 metres in from touch. Western side of the field, 35 away from his own goal line as Sam Rady goes for a run this time. He's taken in the tackle. 5 shy of the halfway line. 10 in from touch as Volkman goes long now to Kelly. Kelly straightens up. Will take the tackle right on halfway. Ball will be played middle of the park. Tackle 3. It's 12-0. Canterbury leading Parramatta as Papali. He throws the pass away to the Fox. And O'Carr's taken over on that far side of the field. And he's put down 10 in from touch, about 35 metres away from the Bulldogs line. Here's the ball now to Williams. Williams straightens. He's gone straight through Williams over the 20. He spun around and fell to the ground after evading the tackle of Tracy. 30 metres away from the goal line as De Silva on tackle 5 goes to Volkman. A crossfield kick from Volkman going up high. He managed to hold on to it. Kiraz a little bobble. He falls to the ground and he'll play it 5 away from his own line. Macca's scoreboard score, 12-0. Dogs leading the Eels.
3: Levy, he's some sort of player, Jacob Kiraz. I think he should be in the New South Wales side. I really do. And I know his name's been bandied about, but, mate, he's a great player. He's exactly the sort of player you want in that side.
2: Oh, jeez.
3: What about this player out of the line trying to smash him?
2: Katonga. Katonga rushed up trying to put the hit on Anari Tawala and missed him as Thompson gave the short pull away to Underhill. Underhill working the ball up towards the 40-metre line. Quick play the ball. Hayward into dummy half. Goes to Galvin. Galvin gets a kick away outside the 40. Goes down the throat of the Fox. He spirals the pass back to the middle, taken by Iyongi, runs it over the 20 towards the 30 where he's collared by Salmon and Galvin and Tupanua, and he's driven back and he'll play 26 metres away from his own goal line. 15 gone second half, 12-0 the score. Canterbury leading Parramatta. Here's Brian Kelly with a run this time. He works it up over the 30 metre line. He'll play it right of centre field. Ball will be played back there. They go right to left into the hands of the Fox at O'Carr. He straightens up, runs into the tackle of Tupanua. Down low is Jamin Salmon, one up top, but looks like Leo Thompson it is. 11 shy of the halfway line. Talon De Silva linking up now with one of the replacement players onto the field. We'll get an eye on him. It's Tinkum Brown.
3: Yep.
2: So they come away now into the hands of Tuavadi to tell the Chualung, I should say.
3: Did you say Tinkum Brown?
2: Well, that's what it says here, Tinkum Brown.
3: Okay.
2: So they come to the right. Now it's into the hands of Ronald Volkman. Up high he goes. Down it comes. It's allowed to bounce. It bounces back towards Parramatta. Into the hands of Volkman. He throws the ball to Walker. Walker's going to put a crossfield kick in. Trying to find the Fox, and O'Carr's got it now. He's dropped the football, and he's hurt his knee in the process. I don't know why we're going to the video referee, but let's check it all.
5: Have no try.
3: Yeah.
5: Why decision not on Josh at O'Carr?
3: I think it was. Levy, I just got a text here too from Billy from Birmingham. He said, you blokes are the three best commentators since Sauber and Hollywood. Thank you, mate.
7: Thank you. Decision of Josh at O'Carr on side.
3: Well, you know what? It actually came off the Bulldogs player.
5: My decision's off Josh.
3: Well, no, it's come off Tuala. He's come in and he's hit it with his right hand.
7: Yeah. Nari knocks the ball on first into Josh Adokar.
5: Squirrels off Nari.
3: Did we have an argument the other day about someone trying to knock the ball into touch?
2: Yep.
3: And it's a penalty or something?
2: Yeah, if you do it deliberately.
3: Well, try and tell me what he's trying to do here, Tuala.
5: Yes,
3: he's not trying to catch the ball.
7: Left hand to Josh Adokar to double knock on. We have a decision.
2: So double knock on. Yeah, but no, but you're not allowed to deliberately bat it into touch. He's just trying to bat it away from his hands.
5: That's your ball. Right, Anari knocks on first.
3: Hey, well, I've got another one here from Harry from Harry's group. Big man's on fire tonight. Thanks, Harry.
2: Oh, there's one here from Stan.
3: Stan.
2: There's one here from Stan.
3: Stan TV.
2: If Daryl thinks he's the greatest commentator of all time, he should give himself an uppercut.
3: Yeah.
2: That's a very nice Stan.
3: Stan, crawl back into your hole.
2: You got any text down there, Piggy?
4: No, I don't have my phone on me. I'm a professional, boys, but there's a couple of interchanges for the Dogs.
2: Oh, please.
3: I don't
2: have my phone. You were taking photos and videos a second ago.
3: Yeah. I mean, this bloke's an idiot.
2: Hello, Piggy. Come in. Here's Parramatta. Ooh, dragged down, penalty. Offside. Offside, says the referee.
3: Well, they desperately need to score here, Parramatta. They've stemmed the flow for probably the last 10 minutes or so. And they've stopped the Bulldogs from scoring. So here's an opportunity for them here. And they won't get a better opportunity than this.
2: So they're going to go back to the middle and repack the scrum, as they always do. Bulldogs mascot's waving at you downstairs, Daryl.
3: G'day, Billy the Bulldog.
2: 12-0, Canterbury leading Parramatta. Ball goes into the scrum, out it comes. They go to the left. It's in the hands now of Papali. Papali will take the tackle. He's put down 9 metres away from the goal line. It looked at his teammates with a bit of frustration there.
3: Well, there's nothing.
2: Joe Ash.
3: Well, mate, they had a plan play on and no one went with him.
2: Here's Brown.
3: Left by himself.
2: Brown 5 metres away from the goal line. De Silva dummy half. Left to right they go. Papali now onto Volkman. Volkman turns the ball back inside. Kelma Chualungi. He put the right bumper bar up and copped the head of Josh Curran. And yeah, he's been penalised for it too, Darryl.
3: Well, Curran's down here. He's copped one in the jaw here. I mean, it looked pretty ugly. It was a forearm to the head of the defender. And he's still down here, Josh Curran. I mean, it's from a... he's hitting right in the jaw / throat or whatever it was. And I mean, you can't, I know you're, sometimes you run with your bumper bars up, but on that occasion, there's no doubt he thrust it into his throat.
2: Yeah, he's still down here, Curran, as well. So
3: I'll be going over to check if he's all right.
2: I hope he's all right in the throat. Well, the doctors were going out, but they've been called off the doctors. Report? And he's on report too, Piggy. It was a bad-looking one.
4: Yeah, when they're horizontal like that, they've got the forearm horizontal, you just can't do it. Harvey Norman replay there, catches him in the throat. It's good that Josh Curran, he's up. He's on his feet. He's still with the trainer, but the doctor got waved away, so he looks like he's going to be okay. But it's a disappointing result because Parramatta have had zero football attack in the goal line. And it was on one of those occasions they could have come away with points, but it's not to be.
3: Any more emails yet, Pig?
2: I've got one.
4: Yeah. What do we got?
2: Great call, lads. You're welcome. Happy birthday to me, His Royal Highness Chuck.
3: Chucky. Good stuff, Chuck.
2: So here's the restart of play.
3: Wasn't
2: Jerry.
3: It good to see Arthur today?
2: He's looking very well, Daryl. Oh,
3: great man,
2: he's
3: Arthur.
2: A Bulldog sponsor and the owner of the radio network. Comes away to King this time. And King's taken in the tackle. 10 shy of the halfway line. 20 in from touch. Western side of the field. 12-0 the score. Canterbury leading Parramatta as Salmon goes for a run this time. Up towards the halfway. He's put down. 17 gone in the second half. 2 weeks clock. Macca's scoreboard. 12-0. Canterbury over Parramatta. As Hayward comes back to the left. It's with Burton. Burton onto Galvin. Galvin runs the football. He's taken to the ground there by Volkman. And Sam Rani's in there as well. Hayward back to the middle. Links up with Burton. Burton away on the outside. Here's the ball taken there by the Bulldogs. And going to be put to the ground through Lipoy Hopoy right on the 30 metre line, middle of the park. Ball played back again, they go left to right. It's with Galvin drops it onto the right boot. It's a high kick downfield, flying, knocked on by Isaiah Yiyongi, and the Bulldogs will get 6 more tackles. Darryl, I can smell some more points coming.
3: I'm with you here. They're great tacking position here, and he's done his best here, Yiyongi, to try and get this. He flew through the air, he got first crack at it there, but he just couldn't get his arms in the right position. Knocks it on. The Dogs will get a scrum feed here about, 17 metres out from the Parramatta line, and you would just think they'd have something planned here, something, I think, scarily good.
2: Scarily good?
3: Yep.
2: You've been scarily good this weekend, Daryl.
3: Another email here for me. Keep it going, big man. You're a legend. Thanks, Bev.
2: Into the scrum, out it comes. Bev wouldn't have said that. Here's Connor Tracy. Connor Tracy's fell to the tackle 10 metres away from the goal line.
3: There's another one. Thanks, Papa.
2: Western side. It goes back to the middle. It's with Galvin. Now onto Lipoy Hopoy. I just like saying it. Sounds like something you put on your lips. Lipoy Hopoy. He's 10 metres away from the goal line. Middle of the park. One-handed pickup from Hayward. It comes down to Salmon. Salmon's going to take the tackle. He gets to within 4 metres of the goal line. He's left of centre field. Ball played back again as Hayward puts a little kick in behind them into the in-goal area. Lipoy Hopboy was flying through, but he got a hand to it. We're going to go to the video referee and have a look.
3: Well, Lipoy Hopboy is saying that he's knocked the ball. I think he's saying he's knocked the ball back into a Parramatta player there, but I think it's got to be a 20-metre restart. Let's have a look here. They're flying for it. Lipoy Hopboy is the only one who could get a hand to it. He does, but he knocks it on. He knocks it over the dead ball. He's actually got his hand on the ground over the dead ball line when he touches it. So it'll be a 20-metre restart,
7: touches the
3: 7
7: right
3: tackles.
7: Head of the Bulldog player first, which is a knock-on into Kelmer's head.
3: Thanks, mate.
5: Yeah, that's a hand to it first.
7: It's a knock-on. 20-metre restart.
2: That's the G-banger in the bunker, Adam G.
3: Yeah, well done, G-banger.
2: Piggy Riddell's down on the touchline.
4: Yeah, boys, I've just got a fax here from a Ray from Dural. Said, great, sounding great guy, best in the business.
3: Could that be Ray Hadley?
4: I don't know, it's just a fax.
2: You're a stirrer.
3: He doesn't use faxes, you idiot. He only deals in facts. With a TS.
2: Here's Parramatta playing 32 metres away from their own line. 21 in from touch. They go the short side. It's with Papali now away to Katonga. He's taken in the tackle. 12 in from touch. Eastern side of the field. 9 shy of the halfway line. They keep working the short side. They got it away. Now it's with Russell. And O'Carr kicked the ball forward. Talon De Silva's got it. What a great Parramatta try. 12-4. Kick the come. Here they come, the Eels, Darryl. Canterbury leading Parramatta. Kick the come, the Eels.
3: Believe it, at the last 5 or 6 minutes when I really thought that the Bulldogs would probably overwhelm them in the second half, the Eels have come to life. They've got a bit of ball here. That was a beautiful bit of work. Harvey Norman replay down the blind side, a short interchange of passing, went to the winger there, Josh Adokari, just put a little grubber on the inside. It bounced up perfectly for Talon De Silva. He's got a bit of pace, let me tell you. He flew through. I mean, this is a lovely bit of work. Here's the kick. Now, Talon De Silva just put the afterburners on there. snabbles the ball and scores next to the post. They're right back in it here, the Eels, and so they should be. They deserve to be in this position with a chance of winning this game.
2: They needed that one, Piglet.
8: And it was a great footy try, wasn't it? Down a little short side, no block plays, just catch pass, ball out in front. Addo Carr summed up the situation beautifully with that kick back on the inside, and as all good hookers should, backing up through the middle. Talon De Silva gets a beautiful bounce and goes over, and you wouldn't believe it, would you? Like, we've still got, 19 and a half minutes to go. There's still plenty of time for the Eels, and now they're going to be within striking distance.
2: Game back on, boys. Oh, breaking news.
3: Who have we got a text from?
2: Hey, boys, kicking back at the White House, enjoying the call between the peace talks, D. Trump.
3: Good stuff, Trumpster.
2: Good evening,
3: Mr. President.
2: Hey,
3: can you do something about the, what's he put on our meat and
2: the tariffs?
3: Tariff, I mean... Trumpster, do something.
2: Mate, I think there's a bigger issue at play, Darryl, at the moment. It's called a war.
3: Yeah, we'll fix that up first, but then get the meat happening.
2: There's no tariffs on our meat anymore, and we don't need their meat. We've got the best meat in the world. To all the farmers out there, cheerio. 12-4 the score, Canterbury leading Parramatta. 19 minutes left in the second half. De Silva, he strikes it and he's kicked the goal. 12-6, Canterbury leading Parramatta. 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
2: 0460 873 873. We've just had a heap of text messages come through. Thank you, gentlemen.
3: Anyone important?
2: Well, we've had the Trumpster. Oh, there's one here from an Albo.
3: Albo! He loves this station.
2: I don't think he was too happy with me bagging him for going on the field, but anyway. Anyway, game back on. Here's Brown working the ball forward. He takes the tackle. Was it a shoulder charge? Here's Papali. Just shy of the 20. Back towards the middle. It's with Katonga this time. He runs into the tackle of Jamin Salmon. He's put down. Hi, lads. Great call from the pearly gates. Back to the middle from Dylan Walker. It's Dylan Walker.
3: Got a name on that one?
2: Yeah, God. Here they are, just shy of the 30. They pop the ball away on the outside. It's with Williams. And Williams will take the tackle. Standing there with three Bulldogs defenders. 15 shy of the halfway line. 12-6 the score. Canterbury leading Parramatta. Oh, beautiful pass away. Brown's gone straight through. Leaks up on the outside. He's stretching out Papali. He won't be denied on this occasion. Joe Ash has scored. His dad's happy up here on level three. Parramatta have gone bang, bang. They're trailing 12-10 on the scoreboard. It's soon to be locked up at 12-all, Darryl. It's game on.
3: I told you the floodgates had opened, Levy, but I thought it might have been the other way. I mean, that is a great try to Parramatta on the back of scoring one about, what, 2 or 3 minutes ago. Great run from this young bloke. Don't know, never heard of him. Brown. What's his name? Tiakim Brown. I mean, that's a tremendous run from him. He just burst his way through the middle. He's a unit. But I'll tell you what, I don't know how old he is. He looks about 18. I don't know how old he is at all. But he did the right thing. He burst his way through the defence of the Dogs. He timed his pass perfectly to the 5-8 there, Joe Ash Papali. He did the rest. Got the ball, improved the position. It's going to be 12-all here in a minute, Levy. Buckle up, champion.
2: Oh, buckle up, Piggy. They're going to have a pretty easy kick to make it 12-all, Parramatta and Canterbury.
8: Yeah, they've done a great job, haven't they, to hang in there. And, you know, like you boys, I thought Canterbury were going to run over the top of them at the back end of this game, but they've found a way. And they've gone through the Bulldogs here on this occasion. And young Brown, I'm pretty sure he's 22 years of age. I think he's been at the club for about 3 years, and he's making his debut today. And I think I saw Riley talking about him during the week. He's come a long way. I think he was at Penrith, and then it's taken him a while to sort of get to the position that he's in now, but fully deserves his opportunity, and he's done a great job to get his team back in the game.
2: Talon De Silva to make it 12-all with 16 minutes left in the second half. Continuous call team, King's birthday, public holiday, Monday footy. De Silva moves in, strikes it. He's kicked the goal. It's 12-all. Darryl, buckle up.
3: Oh, well, Levy, this has just opened up. I'm in the space of about 3 or 4 minutes, and I've never heard of this young bloke. In fact, I'm going to make a statement, Levy. I don't know anyone with a Christian name called Teencum. T-E-A-N-C-U-M. Have you ever met a Teencum?
9: Nope.
3: Well, I met a lot of Browns, but you know what I thought? They want to be different. I mean, have you ever met a team come?
9: Nope.
3: Well, I met a lot of Browns, but you know what I thought? They want to be different. I mean,

0: away.
1: I thought it was Buzz Lightyear for a second.
0: You got a friend in me.
1: You got a friend in me.
0: Here's Luca Moretti back onto the field. He'll play just shy of the 30-metre line. Right to left they go. It's with Walker. Walker's all taken in a solid tackle by Satili Tupanua. An upending tackle, but it was legal. Back to the middle they come to Silver onto Moretti. Moretti running the football. Run straight at Burton. Curran's there. And he'll play right on halfway. Last tackle, says the referee. 16 minutes left. It's 12 all the score. As Volkman puts boot the ball. Downfield it goes. It'll be taken by Tracy. Nine away from his own goal line, runs back towards the middle, and he's grabbed there by two Parramatta defenders. Over the top, Kelma Chiwalungi, Isaiah Yongi's in there as well, and the Bulldogs have got the football through Kiraz this time, and he'll be playing at 20 in from touch, western side, and 25 away from his own line. 12 all the score, Canterbury and Parramatta, as Bronson Cherry goes for a run, evaded one of the tacklers. He's grabbed there and put to the ground. Tackle made there over the top by Sam Rani. Walker's in there as well. On the 30, Bulldogs have the ball. It's with Thompson. You can hear the crowd coming into it now. 12 all the score. Public Holiday Rugby League, Canterbury, Parramatta. 15 minutes left in the second half. Here's Haywood back to the right. Now it's with King. Good determined run over the 40. He'll play to HI the halfway line. Ball played again. It goes to the right to Galvin. Galvin puts boot to ball. It's a kick downfield. Underneath it over on the far side is Iongi. Takes 13 away from his own goal line. Runs into a wall of blue and white jumpers. And it'll be made to play at 24 away from his own goal line. Darryl, 14 and a half left. 12 all to score. The Bulldogs and the Eels here at Accor Stadium.
1: You know what, this young bloke, Tincum Brown, he joined the Eels in 2024 in the club's Jersey Flag side. Good on him. He's been upgraded to a development contract this season and an NRL one now. So how good's that? And he's been extended for the next two seasons. So good luck to him.
0: Here's Parramatta with a football tackle for all. He's hurt himself, Talon De Silva. He's fallen back onto the ground as Walker. He popped the ball back inside. Now it's with Moretti. Moretti's filled in the tackle and he'll play at six inside opposition territory. Last tackle, they come to the right. It's with Volpin. He got the kick away. Downfield it goes. Underneath it is the winger in Kiraz. He's going to throw the ball back to the middle. It's with Tracy. Tracy runs over the 10, push past one. He nearly evaded another, but to Kelma Chiwalungi, he said, come here, you're not getting away from me. Here's Kiraz up the middle of the park. Good run over the 20. He'll be put down. No, he's lost the ball behind him into the hands of the Bulldogs. Bulldogs have got it, but hang on.
2: No. He's tackled there too. Is it offload backwards, then tackled?
1: Yeah, I think what? He got it right. I think it did go backwards.
0: All right, fair enough. Well, the Bulldogs have got the ball. Let's stick with it. They go to left to right. Now it's with Tuala. And Tuala's taken in the tackle just shy of the 30-metre line. 12 all the score. Canterbury, Parramatta, 13 and a half minutes remaining as King. He straightens up, takes the tackle. 9 metres short of the halfway line, just left of centre field. Hayward running onto the football. Galvin links up with Tupanua. Tupanua straightens up, takes the tackle again. 20 in from touch, eastern side. Hayward trying to milk the penalty, goes to Galvin. Galvin to the air. It's another high kick back there. Iongi. Iongi's got the football. He did well. He took the football and then takes the tackle of Crichton. And he'll play 21 away from his own line. 5 in from the eastern touchline. Oh, long pass. Ends up in the hands of Iongi. Bearing down on him was Matt Burton and Max King. And he'll play 10 away from his own goal line. Gee whiz, Darryl. 13 minutes left. 12 all the score. It's getting desperate times here.
1: Well, it is, isn't it? I mean, that pass there, I don't think it hit the bloke it was supposed to hit. They were very lucky there, Parramatta, that there was a bloke sort of lurking behind where the play was supposed to go, and the pass went wobbling in the air, and he just really pushed his way onto it. I mean, here they go, they're spreading it wide again. They look dangerous on their left.
0: Here's Katonga, popped the ball away. Ends up in the hands of Russell. Russell will play at 5 shy of the halfway line, 10 in from touch. Iongi goes to Volkman. Volkman gets a kick away inside his own half. Downfield it goes over on the far side, taken by Connor Tracy. Runs back towards the middle, looking for a gap, push pass. Last one, and then he comes at Sam Rani. Sam Rani gave him a big bear hug, and he'll play it just shy of the 30. Darryl, there's one here that says, guys, you won't believe what this game's going to bring next. Love Nostradamus. I love it. He's looked into his crystal ball. Bulldogs have the football. 12 minutes, 20 remaining. 12 all to score. Canterbury and Parramatta. That's in the second half. Here's Bronson Cherry this time. He'll play the ball 20 metres in from the western touchline. 4 metres short of the halfway line. Back to the middle they go. Galvin turns him underneath him. King. King's got the football. He's grabbed there by Walker. Katongi's there as well, and he'll play it now just inside opposition territory. Middle of the park, tackle 4. They go back to the right. Haywood linking up with Galvin. Galvin runs back towards the middle. He tried to push past one of the defenders. They play, say play on. He popped the ball out the back. Now it's with Burton. Burton's gone running the football. He's gone straight through Burton. Popped the ball away. It's with Tracy, and Tracy's brought down. Try-saving tackle made by the fullback. 9 metres away. They come to the left. Galvin, he goes to Cherry. Tapped on, but it's knocked the ball forward. Oh, Kiraz was out.

0: wide would have scored, Darryl.
1: Oh, I mean, they butchered a try then, the Dogs. I mean, the run through the middle of the ruck from Burton was good. He's been pretty good tonight, but, geez, some of his passing has been, I think, poor. And on this occasion, they got the ball, went to Connor Tracy, he got tackled. They had them at their mercy on their left here. He had the ball there, Galvin. He threw a long ball on the outside. I'm not exactly sure what he was trying to do there, Cherry. I think he was trying to tap it on instead of just catching the ball. Oh, they butchered another one there, the Dogs. Oh, you know what? I think Parramatta might get him here.
2: Let's get down to the touchline. Still 11 minutes left. Mark Piggy Riddell.
3: Yeah, I think everyone down here at ground level just can't believe that the Bulldogs butchered that one. It was a great run from Burton through the middle, and they needed to spread it through the hands, but they just can't execute. It's been the story of their afternoon. They've had so many opportunities, but the ball just going to ground.
2: So here's Moretti, Stevie onto the ball, up towards the halfway line, 6 metres short of the halfway line, tackle three, right to left, De Silva. Now Walker, there's a forward pass.
1: That's forward.
2: Well, Brown was standing in front of De Silva, and they've got that one. They missed one, a blatant one of the first half. Dylan Walker looks at the referee and says, hey, it was forward, all right, champion.
1: Yeah, I think if he has a look on the replay, he'll see it was forward. Brown was running on it. I like the look of this kid. I haven't seen, as I said, I've seen nothing of him. But I'll tell you what he does do. He runs into a gap. So
2: 37,638. Darryl, we were right.
1: Were we?
2: 40,000, we said.
1: Yeah, we're pretty close. I mean, Piggy said 25. I mean, he's a naysayer.
2: He's an impo.
1: Yeah, an impo. Exactly. Thank you, Levy, for reminding me of my great move.
2: So they spread the ball to Jacob Kiraz. 9.5 left. Oh, he nearly went through, Jakey. And he's put down 40 metres away from the Parramatta line. They've got a chance here, the Doggies. Back to the middle. Hopoi's got it now. Hopoi charges into the line, takes the tackle. 35 metres away. Hayward back to the middle. It's with King. King's bent backwards by Moretti and Walker. 28 metres away from the goal line. They keep coming back to the left. It's with Burton. Turns the ball back inside. It's with Cherry. And Cherry's brought down. 20 metres away from the goal line. 20 in from touch. Western side as Hayward goes now to Burton. Burton on to a big Leo Thompson. Leo Thompson stands in the tackle. Tackle five, says the referee. Which way are they going? They go to the right this time. It's with Galvin. Galvin runs the football. Cut out ball out wide. Towed four by Tuala, but he's towed it forward into touch.
1: Look, their halves have both tried really hard today, but when the crunch comes and you've got to hit someone with a pass, they've both let their club down here today, both of them. Galvin, I think he's been pretty good today, but that's a poor pass. I mean, Tuala couldn't have caught that if he had arms that were about 6 foot long. He couldn't have caught that. He ended up putting a boot onto it, and it went into touch. So they've had chances here, Canterbury, but they can't ice them.
2: So 15 away from their own line as Kelly goes for a run this time. He's put down just shy of the 30. Right of centre field, the Eels will play it. 8.5 minutes left, 12 all the score, Canterbury and Parramatta. Here's Josh Adokar. He's filled in the tackle. 33 metres away from his own goal line. Ball played back again as De Silva. Oh, we had the man outside, and there's another forward pass. He gave it to Tuivasa, who was standing in front of him. So Parramatta, they send the ball away to Volkman. Volkman, a low trajectory kick, bounces just shy of the 10. Over the 10-metre line, back towards the goal line. He tripped over Tracy. Oh, great chase from Parramatta. Yeah. Sam Rani's pinned him in the in-goal area. Goal line dropout, Canterbury.
1: Mate, it was a great kick as well. No matter what he did there, the fullback, it was always going to be difficult for him to get the ball out of the in-goal area there. I think his kicking game today has been as good as I've seen from Volkman. That's a beautifully weighted kick. In the end, he got back there to try and get hold of it there, Connor Tracy. Slipped over, which certainly didn't help his cause, but I don't think he gets out anyway because that kick was too well weighted.
2: So they had a couple of chances up the other end. Canterbury now a short goal line dropout. Oh, Satili Tupanua fell over, and taking the ball up high is Isaiah Yongi. Penalty. Penalty against Parramatta.
1: Is this for Tupanua getting knocked over?
2: Must be.
1: I don't know. They've got the camera here on the front row. Now let's have a look. They might have a challenge here. They are. They're going to challenge here, Parramatta, and I think that's warranted as well. It's a Harvey Norman's captain's challenge. Let's have a listen.
4: On-field ruling is an escort from Talon De Silva. Parramatta challenging.
1: Okay. Go, Harvey Norman. 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Let's have a look at this. The ball's in the air. They're saying Talon De Silva took out, and I don't think he did.
4: That's why I penalised it, okay?
1: I think he's entitled to stand there. I mean, I don't think he went out of his way to knock Tupanua out.
5: Available angles with the actions of Talon De Silva and Satili.
2: I'm not sold yet. I want to have another look. He was definitely moving, but did he move into the path of Tracy? That's the question. Into Tupanua, rather.
1: You're tired. Look at everyone. Everyone on the field's moving. He's moving.
2: Yeah, but he bumps him out of the way. That's
1: he might have had a look at him too.
2: I'm happy with that. Piggy?
3: Yeah, I'm happy with that.
2: Yeah, that's a penalty. Silly.
1: Silly Tupanua.
2: No, silly.
0: Talon's not looking at the ball. He's looking over his right shoulder.
1: Yeah, I think he was. You're right.
0: Across the path.
1: The vision there just is pretty damning. The fact he was having a look at the player coming through. He's been good today, but geez, he's done a couple of silly things here.
2: You know who's on after us, Darryl? We can listen to him on the way home. Adam Hawes with Sports Today.
1: I'll be listening.
2: He's a Parramatta fan. He'll be beside himself.
1: He's doing some great stuff, Levy. You know what?
2: He's brilliant.
1: You used to do that show. I remember, Levy. I can see Adam hosting. Well, maybe breakfast.
2: I don't know whether he's into news and current affairs, Darryl. He likes doing the sport. Okay. We need to get him calling some football. That's what we need to get him to do. Here's Leo Thompson. Up over the halfway he goes. We might just have to bar him from calling Parramatta games. He gets very excited about the Eels. 12 all the score. Hayward out of dummy half. Ducked under one. Back to the middle. It's with King. King's got the football. He stands there. They get him to the ground. 32 metres away from the Parramatta line. Left of centre field as Hayward goes back to the middle. It's with Galvin onto Thompson. Thompson spinning in the tackle. He stands there with two defenders. Walker and De Silva. Ball play back again on tackle four as Hayward goes to Burton. Burton dabs a little kick in behind them. Back there is Brian Kelly. Picks up the football. He nearly got away from him. He's grabbed there by Burton and he'll play it. 11 away from his own line. 6 minutes remaining, Darryl. 12 all the score, Canterbury Parramatta.
1: I think they made a play there. I think Burton's got a good enough field goal to kick in him to kick a field goal there. I think with six to go, they probably should have taken the point there, the Bulldogs. And guess what? The great Josh Morris is on with Adam tonight. That is a great pairing.
2: Oh, great stuff. Yeah, Game Oz is there as well.
1: I'll be listening.
2: Here they are now through Addo Carr over the 30. He's taken there at 31 away from his own line. 13 in from touch, eastern side. They work the short side now. It's with Papali. He's filled in the tackle. 5 metres in from touch. And he'll play it about 5 metres short of the halfway line. Back to the middle they come. It's with Volkman. He's done all the kicking today. He gets a kick downfield. Underneath it is Tracy. Takes 11 away from his own line. Runs over the 20. Runs straight at Katonga. And Katonga went bang. And he'll play 20 in from touch. About to 28. Away from his own line. Here's Tuala this time. Tuala skips into the tackle. He'll play at 13 shy of the halfway line. Right of centre field. Hayward back to the middle. Ends up with Tracy. Tracy onto Kiraz. Kiraz with that right knee heavily strapped. He's put on his back and he'll play at 11 shy of the halfway line. 21 in from the western touchline. Here's Leo Thompson again. Leo Thompson's grabbed there by Katonga and Brown and he's brought down with the assistance of Tuavati. Right on halfway. Ball played back on tackle four. They come back to the middle. It's with Burton. Oh, great tackle made by De Silva. He grabbed him ball
1: staying
2: and all.
1: Down.
2: He's staying down, holding onto his head, trying to appeal for a penalty.
1: Well, there's a chance he might get this. If there's any contact with the head, he will get the penalty. I reckon he has touched him in the head here. Now, he's come in to try and put a shot on him here. He's come in. He's hit him with the shot. I think he's hit him in the head with his shoulder. I mean, this is a tough decision. I don't want to be in the box. I mean, he's holding his head. Whether he got with any great impact there or any force, I don't know.
2: Big call.
1: Let's have another look. Well, it's hard to tell from there. I don't want to make the decision here. What do you think, Pig? What do you think the Pig is down there?
3: Well, I can't see. I'm with you guys. I can't see where the contact is. He's obviously felt something because...
2: Yeah, it's on report.
3: He's with the trainer now, but you'd think he'd go off for a HIA here.
2: He's on report. They're going to get the penalty here. Canterbury on the 40-metre line. Parramatta's into the field. So they're just checking his jaw, Burton.
1: Mate, I think that's... You know what they do? I think half the time they're acting. Mate, no, I mean even the trainers come out and start touching his jaw. I think he's okay. I don't think it was that bad. And, I mean, Crichton will have to take this kick, but... I'm going to tell you, I'm not sure if Crichton can kick it 41 metres. He hits them pretty well. They go straight, but they don't go very far. I'm not convinced Crichton can hit kick him 41 metres. He'll have to come
2: He's
1: off.
2: He's coming off the field too. Burton's coming off the field. Head injury assessment. Well, I think it's Travis Toomer, isn't it, Piggy? He's saying to the doctor, he's going, I think his jaw's gone.
3: Yeah, well, he's gone straight up the tunnel. So Sean O'Sullivan, he comes onto the field for the last 4.5 minutes and a huge kick here for Stephen Crichton.
2: Well, Stephen Crichton, to put him in front, Can you believe it?
1: Well, mate, I can. Anything could happen in this. I mean, we had a nil all first half. Then we had the Bulldogs rush to 12-0 in the second half. Looked like they'd go right on with this. And then we've seen the Parramatta Eels fight their way back to 12-all. They had a try disallowed in the first half that I think was a try. Now, there's 4 minutes to go in the game. The clock's still ticking. My question here is whether he can get the distance here. What do you think? I think he probably can. I mean, he'd know.
2: I think he can. He's just got to have the accuracy, Darryl. And I'm not liking his body language, if I'm honest.
1: Well, I think his accuracy isn't the issue here. I think the distance is the problem.
2: So 12-all the score. This to put Canterbury in front, 14-12, with 3.5 minutes left in the second half. Either way, I don't think it's over if he kicks this or not. So he's lining it up, Crichton. He's lining it up in front of a big Canterbury crowd. He moves in, strikes it towards the upright. He's kicked the goal. 14-12, Canterbury leading Parramatta. Mark Piggy with Elbert, great places erupted.
3: Oh, they love that, the Bulldogs fans, don't they? It was a pressure kick, 4 minutes left in the game. And the man steps up, Stephen Crichton, and absolutely slots it. Just gets over the crossbar, but that's all it's got to do. Have a look here for the short kickoff from Parramatta.
2: Oh, wow, Darryl, what a kick. We doubted him. Yeah. We should never have doubted Crichton.
1: No, I shouldn't have. Look, he hits them pretty straight every time, but I've always been concerned about his distance. Here's the kickoff. Let's see what happens here.
2: Shortest kickoff, up high they go. It's been knocked on by Canterbury. Knocked on by Canterbury. Parramatta have got the football. 3 minutes left. 14-12 to score. Canterbury leading the Eels. It goes away on the outside to Tuivasa, and Tuivasa's grabbed there by the Bulldogs. And he's put to the ground 28 metres away from the goal line. They go back to the middle. It's with Volkman. Volkman running the football. Trying to use some fancy footwork through the line. 20 metres away from the goal line. The ball will be played now. They lead 14-12 Canterbury. Parramatta's got the football. Papali away to Iongi. Cut out ball to the Fox. Fox plays the ball forward, but it's too big. He's kicked the ball back to Parramatta. It'll be a 20-metre restart, 2.5 to play, 14-12, Canterbury leading Parramatta.
1: That was a good pass on the outside. He just didn't, well, he actually went into touch. Probably a better result for them here as opposed to a seven-tackle set. They're going to just play the ball here because he was in touch when he kicked the ball. So there's 2 minutes to go. They're just going to wind the clock down here. The Bulldogs, as you'd expect, but how would you know what's going to happen in this game? It's ended up being a cracking game.
2: Certainly has, Darryl. 14-12, Canterbury leading Parramatta. It's been a war of attrition this afternoon on the King's birthday public holiday. The ball will be played by Tuala. 10 away from their own line, 1:50 remaining. It's 14-12, Canterbury in front. Here's Connor Tracy working it out towards the 20. He'll play it left of centre field. Hayward back to the middle. It's with King. King charges in the Parramatta line. He's brought to the ground. He'll play it 30 away from his own goal line. Dummy half Hayward goes to Salmon this time. Salmon runs into the tackle of Katonga. Sam Rani's over the top, puts him to the ground. 12 shy of the halfway line. Hayward comes back to the middle. It's with Crichton. A big kick goes away from Crichton. That's a big baller of a kick. It goes down the throat of Iongi. Iongi runs up over the 30. He runs over towards the touchline, trying to find an opening. He put the great tackle on Satilli. They've got 1:15 left. They've got to go 60 metres to score or kick a 2-point field goal to send it to extra time. 1:08 left in the second half. It's tackle two. They've got it 5 shy of the halfway line. It goes to Iongi. Iongi drifting across field. He's looking for runners, but he takes the tackle of O'Sullivan. 5 shy of the halfway line. The Bulldogs have the lead. They go to the right. It's with Volkman. Now Kelly. Kelly lost his footing. He slipped into the tackle. Tackle three, says the referee. They come back to the middle. It's tackle four. It goes to Walker. Walker's going to throw the long ball. Now he goes to Papali. And Papali's taken. 40 seconds remaining. This is their last chance. It's tackle five. They go to Volkman. Volkman goes to the air. They're flying through up underneath it. The Bulldogs have got it through Cherry. Cherry's got the football. 30 seconds remaining. The Bulldogs are going to wind down the clock, and barring a disaster, the Bulldogs are going to claim a very valuable 2 points. Cherry, he plays the ball, and Tracy will take the tackle. 15 seconds remaining. What a game of football on this Monday as Curran goes for a run. There's 10 seconds remaining. It's 14-12. Canterbury leading Parramatta. There's 4 seconds remaining. He takes the tackle, O'Sullivan. You'll hear the siren. It's all over. A King's birthday a public holiday. Perler of a game. The Bulldogs have beaten their arch-rivals Parramatta by 14 points to 12. And Darryl, to think that it was nil all at halftime. The war of attrition. The Doggies have won it 14 points to 12.
1: I'll leave you. It's been a great game of football. The second half in particular, even the first half, even though there were no points scored, it was a pulsating first half, and the second half was even better. We saw some points scored. The Dogs looked as though they were going to run away with it after scoring the opening two tries, probably in the first 10 or 12 minutes. But gee whiz, I've got a different opinion of Parramatta now. They just never gave up. They never, ever, ever gave up there. There was a bit of controversy, a no try to the Parramatta side in the first half. Even the penalty, I think, to the Bulldogs that won them the game. I still think there's a question mark over that. But there was a number of really, really good players out there tonight. And congratulations to all of them. What a game of football. Let me tell you, for me to do the 3-2-1s, I'm perplexed.
2: Well, we need three of them, Darryl. 1-300-722-873. When you hear them, folks, be one of the first three callers through on the prize line. The caller who has the man of the match will win the Continuous Call Team Limited Edition 40th anniversary jersey. Downstairs quickly, Mark Piggy-Riddell's got one of the players with him right now.
3: Yeah, down here with Max King. And Max, what a King's birthday game.
5: Yeah, I mean, mate, anything at the moment, you know, we'll get any win we can, and we probably made it tough for ourselves, you know, given the way the game went. You know, it felt like we were there all first half, but we just couldn't get points on the board, and yeah, we started early, came out of the blocks hard, and then just gave them a sniff. And the morning game these days, you know, we gave them 12 points, which felt like a lot, but it wasn't, and they capitalised in the space of, you know, 5 minutes, and we're back in the arm wrestle at 12-all. It was tough going there in the end, and like I said, we're just happy to get a win.
3: Yeah, you got going into the bye next week, and the position you're in, you just need to stay in touch with that top eight for that run in the back end of the season.
5: Yeah, for sure. I think it's like, you know, it's big. It's big for the boys, you know, inside as well. You know, everyone's been really positive and upbeat and enjoying come the training. And I know I've been in positions where, you know, you lose a couple of games and everyone starts dropping their head, and we haven't been there. But like you said, you know, we just got to get results on the scoreboard, and you know, confidence will sort of come round, and we know the type of team we can be, and we haven't started the season like that. But, you know, hopefully, as I said, no one we can sort of turn things around. No one remembers the first half of the season anyway, so we're looking at last year. You know, Broncos going on to win it, so yeah, you just never know.
3: Mate, you're standing there, you're watching Stephen Crichton line it up with a few minutes to go. What are you thinking?
5: Well, I'm thinking, please get the thing. I think it's a funny one as well, because they end up going short, but usually on penalty goals, you know, you're the first one back there as a front rower as well. So I'm usually all the way back at the dead ball line, but given the stakes, and it was 40 out, so there was a chance he could have missed it, could hit the post, whatever. So, yeah, I was just thinking, just kick the thing, and then obviously off the kickoff, they got the ball back. So, yeah, she was a bit tight there at the end, but, yeah, just get the good to get the result.
3: Well, go and enjoy it, mate. You did a great job through the middle today.
5: Good on you. Thank you, Mark.
2: Max King with Piggy Riddell. Grab one more, Pig, and then we'll wrap up and hand over to, of course, Adam Hawes on Sports Today. He'll have all the reaction. You can give him a ring as well and have a chat to Horsey. Let's go back downstairs. I think Piggy's got another Bulldog with him.
3: Hey, boys, I've got one of our favourites, our new favourites, Jack Underhill. Jack, what about being involved in a game like that, mate?
6: Yeah, it was cool. It was just quick. It was just quick heaps. It was good. I don't know what to say about that.
3: What about the game? Like, there's so many six to goes, but in that one, in particular in the first half, you guys and the Eels just going set for set.
6: Yeah, just we're training, just working hard, and then it just comes out on the field, just giving each other a call and just keep backing each other there.
3: How have you enjoyed the promotion into the NRL squad? How are you enjoying it?
6: It's pretty hectic, eh? I think everyone loves it when you get your opportunity. I don't want to go anywhere. You want to stay. So just keep fighting for my spot. We have a good squad and everything, so we're going for it.
3: Well done, mate. All the boys love watching you play.
6: Thank you.
2: Jack Underhill with Piggy. Well, that was a short one. Piggy, get one more. We've got enough time for one more. 14-12 Canterbury over Parramatta. I need your three players, please, Darryl.
1: Oh, really difficult. I'm going to go Satili Tupanua, Kautonga from Parramatta, and also Jacob Carraz.
2: Satili Tupanua, Kautonga, and Jacob Carraz. 1-300-722-873. 1-300-722-873. We'll get back downstairs. Oh, Piggy's got another hooker with him, Bailey Haywood.
3: Yeah, I'm with another hooker, but this one got through 80 minutes, mate. What a performance.
7: Yeah,
6: It just feels good to be back in the winner's circle. Obviously, it's been a tough couple of weeks, but we got the result in the end. There'll be plenty that we'll look back in review, but it's just good to get the 2 points.
3: Yeah, that's the thing at the moment for you guys, and obviously it hasn't been the season that you'd want, but still plenty of time to turn it around, and when you're going into a bye, you take that confidence out of today's game into that bye, and hopefully that can set you guys up.
6: Oh, without a doubt. Internally, the belief has never stopped. We trust the system. We know how well it works, and we know how well we can do. Although the scorelines haven't resembled that, we've got all the faith, the trust, and the belief that when we're getting things right, good things are going to happen.
3: Could you believe the scoreline, nil all at halftime?
6: No, but, you know, that's the game. Sometimes Paris just make good stops. We just miss a couple of chances, but that's the game. You can't let that determine your mood or else the score just doesn't get your way. You just got to be resilient, bounce back from that, and like I said, I'm just glad we got the 2 points in the end.
3: Well, that's the thing, isn't it? Because in the second half, you shoot away 12 points, and the guys in the box, myself, we think, oh, the Bulldogs are going to roll over it, but Parramatta find a way to get themselves back into the game right at the back end, but still you're able to ice it in the end.
6: Yeah, that was probably just change momentum off my kick there, 7 tackles, so I apologise to my teammates for that, but we held out, we defended our backsides off. Critter comes up with a big play like he always does, so yeah, just glad to get the win.
3: Well done, mate. Congratulations, enjoy it.
6: Thank you, appreciate it.
2: Bailey Hayward with Mark Piggy Riddell off the back of a 14-12 victory to Canterbury over Parramatta. Darryl, I need to get a Macca's well-played moment off you if I can. When the footy's on and you can't miss a moment, your Macca's delivered for a 99-cent delivery fee only on the My Macca's app. What was your well-played moment?
7: I think I've got to give it to Stephen Crichton, and I don't know why I haven't listed him in the top three. He was outstanding today, but there's a lot of good players. I think his try, when he just jumped over the top of the fullback there and caught the ball, kicked and scored the try. I think he kicked 3 from 3, including the last one. But I think that try basically, I think, won the game for them. It was a really good game of football in the end. Leave even the first half, I thoroughly enjoyed, nil all at half time. But I think they're a bit stiff, Parramatta. I keep going back to that first half, no try. I'd like to see the NRL explain that, because I'm not convinced. Not convinced it wasn't a try.
2: All right, 14-12, Canterbury over Parramatta. Just before we get out of here, Darryl, we'll get the callers through for the players. So yep. You had Kiraz, Tupanua, and Katonga.
7: Katonga, yeah.
2: Who was your player of the match?
7: Oh, I think Kiraz. I love him. I just think he's playing on one leg. But, mate, he made, I don't know how many metres he made, but every time he got the ball, he made tackle busts, he offloaded. He made metres. He's just a good player, and I think without him, they probably struggle to win that game.
2: All right, fantastic. So congratulations to the caller who has Jacob Kiraz. He gets the 3 points, Tupanua with the 2 points, and Katonga the 1 point, and the caller who has the player of the match wins the continuous call team jersey. Thanks to Sonali. Sonali Sports, proudly Australian-owned. They have you covered for all your sporting apparel. Ready when you are. Sonali Sports, gear up for performance. Darryl, we're on air for another 50 seconds. Adam Hawes is standing by. If you're on the way home and you want to talk some footy and have a chat about Parramatta, about the no-try, if you want to talk about the Bulldogs, give him a ring right now, 131-873. Darryl, well done to you, mate. Thank you for your company today.
7: Thanks, Levy. Great calling you over the weekend, mate.
2: You too, buddy, and we'll catch you back on Saturday. Well done to Piggy. He's making his way to the car park, no doubt. And, of course, I'll be back with you tomorrow from 9 o'clock for the 2GB Morning Show. And congratulations to the Bulldogs off the back of their 14-12 win over the Parramatta Eels. It's the Bulldogs that claim the I Forgive Cup, and the Abdullah and Saker families are down there right now. Thank you very much for your company. Don't go anywhere. Adam Hawes standing by to review what happened over the last 80 minutes. Give him a ring on 131-873. Congratulations to the Bulldogs. They've beaten Parramatta by 14-12.
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1: Hi there, I'm Matt McDonald. The tit for tat between Iran and Israel continues, with Iran launching a third wave of attacks on Israel. It's the biggest escalation in the conflict since April, with hopes of a peace deal fading fast. Israel earlier hit several targets inside Iran, despite Donald Trump urging them not to retaliate. Officials in the Philippines have confirmed at least 12 people have died following a massive earthquake that struck the country's south. More than 200 people have been injured after the 7.8 quake damaged dozens of buildings and sparked a 1-metre tsunami along the coast. The family of former Australian of the Year Richard Scollier has accepted an offer of a state funeral following his death at the age of 59. Professor Scollier passed away after a 3-year battle with brain cancer. Prime Minister Anthony Albanese says his cancer research leaves a lasting legacy.
2: The world is a better place because of Richard Scollier's contribution. That's a contribution that will go on through the work done in his name, but also the work that he has done, which advanced the cause of finding a cure.
1: And the MCG has turned a sea of blue beanies today for the first big freeze since the death of Neil Danaher. Governor-General Sam Mostyn among those hitting the slide, the highest-ranking Aussie to ever take the plunge.
3: He's left us a legacy of caring about tens of thousands of people who, but for Fight MND, would not have a hope.
1: That audio thanks to Seven.
0: 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Now.
1: A gripping King's Birthday clash at the MCG between Collingwood and Melbourne. It's been a seesawing game, with the lead changing several times in the final quarter. Approaching full-time, it was the D's back in front, leading by just two. The game soured by a sickening injury that's landed Brody Myercheck in hospital after hitting his head on the turf in a tackle. At a tight battle in the NRL between the Bulldogs and Eels, it was a scoreless first half. Both sides crossed twice in the second half. A penalty goal the only difference. Approaching full-time, it was the Dogs leading 14-12. That's the latest news and sport.
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4: Some cloud about tonight, maybe some scattered showers across Capricornia, getting down to 15 for Rocky, Yeppoon 17, Gladstone 16 and Billawilla 10. For tomorrow, we'll see a shower or two and tops of around 25 degrees.
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0: It's the biggest secret in town. 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It's the 4RO Perry's IGA Secret Sound. 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Yes, the 4RO Perry's IGA Secret Sound. 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Thanks to Perry's IGA, Wandle, Dean Street and Yeppoon. 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
3: Some cloud about tonight, maybe some scattered showers across Capricornia, getting down to 15 for Rocky, Yeppoon 17, Gladstone 16 and Billawilla 10. For tomorrow, we'll see a shower or two and tops of around 25 degrees.
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11: Good evening, I'm Jamel Wells. Work's underway to extradite one of Australia's most wanted men from Greece. Madeleine McNeil reports.
12: After almost three decades on the run, James Dalimungas has been apprehended by Greek authorities. The now 55-year-old is the prime suspect in the stabbing death of George Giannopoulos during a brawl at a Sydney nightclub in 1999. Dalimungas has allegedly been using an assumed identity, living a quiet life on a farm in central Greece. Mr. Giannopoulos' families released a statement expressing their sincere gratitude to Greek and Australian authorities for never giving up on George's case. Madeleine McNeil, Sydney.
11: The federal opposition says voter anger is the driving force behind its slumping support. The latest news poll shows One Nation is Australia's most popular party, with a primary vote of 31%, 1 point ahead of Labor. Core support for the coalition is 18%. Its lowest result since February. Nationals leader Matt Canavan says major parties need to start listening to voters.
13: I think we've got to recognise that people are angry. And I think the problem that government has, and we've had too, but I'm trying to change that, we are all trying to change, is that we haven't listened to the Australian people.
11: Another three teenagers have been charged over the stabbing of a 41-year-old homeless man in Bendigo. Victoria police say two 15-year-old boys and a 17-year-old have been charged. A 16-year-old previously charged over the stabbing remains in custody. A Brisbane childcare centre has been fined after a toddler was lost in bushland. Georgina Winter reports.
14: Alexandra Hill's early education has been hit with a $15,000 fine by the state's Early Childhood Regulatory Authority. It follows an incident in 2024 when a two-year-old was taken off-site for a bush excursion. The toddler wandered away from the group and spent 23 minutes unsupervised in bushland before a passerby discovered and returned the child. The regulatory authority found the centre had failed on two counts, failing to properly supervise children and failing to protect them from harm.
11: Cancer researcher and former Australian of the Year, Professor Richard Scollier, is being remembered as an inspiration following his death at 59. Despite being given just months to live with an aggressive brain cancer, he fought the cancer for almost 3 years. Richard Scollier will be given a state funeral. In finance, one Australian dollar buying around 70 US cents.
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11: In the AFL, Melbourne has beaten Collingwood in a nail-biter. Jordan Tunbridge reports.
15: One of the biggest home-and-away fixtures on the AFL calendar did not disappoint. The annual King's Birthday clash going down to the wire as Melbourne defeated Collingwood by 8 points at the MCG. Cozzy Pickett booted 3 goals, including the sealer in the dying seconds, and received the Neil Danaher Trophy for best on ground. Meantime, there are serious concerns for Demons forward and former Magpie Brody Mychek, who was taken to hospital with a sickening neck injury. Jordan Tunbridge, Melbourne.
11: In the NRL, King's Birthday clash, a 76-minute penalty has given Canterbury a 14-12 win over Parramatta. Leg spinner Tanvir Sanger has been ruled out of Australia's upcoming men's ODI series against Bangladesh with a hamstring injury, and Alex Zverev has defeated Flavio Cabolli in 5 sets to claim the French Open crown. That's news and sport.
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4: It's cloudy about tonight, maybe some scattered showers across Capricornia, getting down to 15 for Rocky. Yeppoon 17, Gladstone 16 and Billawilla 10. For tomorrow, we'll see a shower or two and tops of around 25 degrees.
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6: Good evening, everyone. Welcome along. It is now 7 minutes past eight on this Monday night, depending on where you are, of course, for our Queensland listeners. The King's birthday being celebrated later in the year in New South Wales, Victoria, the ACT celebrated today. Of course, his birthday, King Charles' birthday, is actually on the 14th of November, but that's the way we do things. So if you did have a holiday today, you might be heading home, having had a long weekend. I did actually see some suggestions just from people who did just slip away for 1 or 2 days. And these are people who moved, and again, this would be in New South Wales because of the long weekend, people who were suggesting, and I just saw a fair smattering of this on social media, suggesting that the bookings, and I know we're talking now school holidays around the corner, but when you have a long weekend, weather wasn't too bad, the bookings were on the light side, simply because there's a lot of uncertainty out there, the cost of living's there, and people are deciding to keep their money in the bank account, in their wallet, or they just don't have the money to spend. You may have some experience of that. You may have gone away. You may have somewhere to go. 131873 is our number at 9 minutes past eight. And today, look, there were two things happened today. We had the death, and this was certainly not unexpected, of Dr. Richard Scollier. He was the Joint Australian of the Year and somebody who, since he's been put into the public spotlight and then was diagnosed with brain cancer, he fought his battle in a very public way. And when we see high-profile people doing this, they're doing it to try and raise awareness and try and make sure that people are aware and perhaps get involved and maybe to give a little emphasis to some of the work that's being done to try and find treatments, cures, because these are intractable problems. Brain cancer, you think of Dr. Richard Scollier, who's now died, and he's written an open letter to the public, and he would have been hoping that he could live as long as he could, but he knew that there was a limit to what this dreadful, wicked condition would allow him. You go back quite a long way, Dr. Chris O'Brien, very high-profile doctor. He was claimed by brain cancer. In our world of radio, someone I knew very well, Stan Zemanek. It's just, and then these are high-profile people. But then, of course, there are people we don't hear about, and then there are the kids as well, which should today, if anything, try and add to the impetus to make sure that we are doing everything we possibly can to try and solve this. Something has to be done right around the world. And then you had motor neurone disease, where you had this massive crowd at the Melbourne Cricket Ground. They had this event, the Big Freeze. Neil Danaher, who's only just passed away after a long battle against motor neurone disease. And Jai Arrow, the rugby league player, he was there as part of the coin toss at the beginning of the game. Huge numbers of people there. And again, these are people who are fighting their own battles but doing it in a public way to try and raise funds for research and raise awareness so that others, perhaps down the track, have a better treatment and perhaps even ways of, if not a cure, at least arresting the horror of what happens. And of course, with motor neurone disease, Neil Danaher lived many, many years, and there are others who find themselves claimed much, much more quickly. And so all of the people that were there today, and you look at motor neurone disease, we touched on it last week, the mystery of this, it traces back to the late 1930s with a very famous baseballer in, Lou Gehrig in the United States. So it's worth thinking about all of that, because these are issues that we all need to deal with, and we just need to make sure that we think of those people perhaps around us who are going through these battles, because you talk about the Neil Danahers, you talk about the Richard Scolliers. There are people probably listening to us right now who may be fighting a battle like this. There might be someone in your own orbit fighting a battle like this, and you'd be aware of how tough it can be. 131873 is the number. Now, the New South Wales State of Origin team, for our Queensland listeners, you are probably hanging on all of this. I've got my producers here who are actually they're big fans of the Blues. And they've been a little nonplussed in the last hour, because they're looking at this team. They announced 21 players, all the players that everyone knew was part of the squad that have gone into camp. And my assessment of this really is no surprise in the announcements, but they've got Mitchell Moses there, but they've also got Ethan Strange. They've picked Appy Corrissau. He'll probably be on the bench because there's no other hooker there. With Reece Robson. And then you've got the young fella who's playing for these are the Dolphins, Isaiah Katoa, very good player. He'll probably be the 20th man, they say, and if there are no injuries and Moses remains fit, he'll probably be released to play for the Dolphins. But as I said to them before, they're quite confused about what the starting lineup for the Blues will be. Well, Tommy Rodonik used to say this. If you're confused, and if the players are confused, Queensland will certainly be confused. They won't know who they're going to be marking up against. So, and the Origin, well, it is 10 days away, middle of next week. So we've got a long way to go in terms of Origin. And if you were listening this afternoon, the continuous call team on 2GB, and I know you could listen to it on the app, fantastic call of what was a very, very grim game. They made it very entertaining, the continuous call team. And I'll only repeat again, thanks to all the people and all the feedback on what a great call it was. There's this fantastic device now on our app, the syncing device, so you can line the call up with what you're seeing on TV. They will make it much more interesting and much more entertaining. They did that this afternoon. 131873 is our number, 0460 873 873. We're going to come back in a moment. We're going to look at national politics with our national political editor, Michael Packey. And, you can probably spend the next few minutes thinking, what are we going to talk about? What are we? Would we be talking about someone with the initials PH? A political party, ON? Would we talk about them at all, do you think? You'll find out in a few minutes' time at 8:14 now.

0: It's the biggest secret in town. But don't keep it to yourself. If you know what it is, tell us. And you could be spending up big at Perry's IGA, Wandle, Dean Street or Yeboon. It's the 4RO Perry's IGA Secret Sound. And right now, it sounds like this. Yes, the 4RO Perry's IGA Secret Sound. 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Thanks to Perry's IGA, Wandle, Dean Street and Yeboon. 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
9: 17 minutes past 8 is the time on this Monday night. A couple of people have sent me a note along the lines of essentially that it's too hard and too expensive to travel. If you can stay at home, you don't have to. And this is where some of the places where they do rely on mid-year travel, long weekend travel, this would be in New South Wales, I reckon they would have been doing it a bit tougher this weekend because people have just decided to keep their money in their pockets. 131873 is the number. Also, if you watched the news tonight, you'd have seen that the big AFL match at the MCG, the Big Freeze, the Governor-General Sam Mostyn, she actually wore Melbourne colours. And so they usually adopt a persona. They go down a slide and they slide into a big bucket of ice. And so she was Neil Danaher. And she's won a lot of kudos for that. And Tom's saying how admirable to see her do that. And she's really down to earth. A lot of criticism at the time, but she's done really well in the way she's handled herself. And she's, as I say, very down to earth. She's appeared quite a few times on our network. But I should say earlier this year, I bumped into her outside my local fish shop. And I said, her actual residence is just up the road. And so I was chatting to her, and so obviously she's got the Admiralty House, but she was just there, and so I organised with her, and she wants to come and do the news hour. So it just hasn't worked, but we are hoping to do it in the next few weeks, get her in here to talk about a whole range of issues, and you can ring and you can ask the Governor-General any question you like, although a lot of you are going to be saying, why can't you sack the government? Well... Well, anything goes, so that could be quite entertaining. 19 past eight is the time here on this Monday. Michael Packey is our national political editor. Michael, good evening to you.
5: G'day, John.
9: All right, well, it's Monday, of course. Let's just clear this because half of our audience is to the north of Australia where there wasn't a holiday, but Canberra had King's birthday today. Queensland doesn't do it till October. It's very strange, but I was joking a moment ago that we wouldn't be talking about One Nation. One of our listeners is saying here, you seem to have a fascination with it. We've been tracking it pretty well since this whole surge started here in our news hour, and I make no apology for it because it's quite a phenomenon and it's upending Australian politics, and now we have the news poll just franking this continued rise in the primary vote for One Nation. Labor's vote continues to slip. They're down to 30% primary now, but remembering they won an election with, I think, 32, 33% at the last poll. One Nation's now up to 31%. Coalition's down to 18%. They're in a real pickle in terms of how they counter One Nation, and because One Nation is now seen as the opposition, even though they don't have the numbers in the parliament.
5: Yeah, look, that's right. And I saw a little article earlier tonight, John, where apparently some Labor MPs are privately starting to get a little worried that One Nation could actually become the official opposition after the next election and really upend this two-party system. And the general nature of the post was that there's some Labor MPs that almost feel sorry now for the coalition, that they were considered to be the traditional rivals, the Liberal Nationals against Labor, that all of a sudden that they're looking at a new rival in One Nation. And as you said, it's now the third poll, the third major poll that has One Nation ahead of both Labor and the Coalition. You got the news poll today. Last week you had the YouGov poll, which is done by Sky News, and you've also had the Redbridge poll, which was published in the Financial Review, all showing essentially the same thing, that One Nation has about 30% of the primary vote. Labor has anywhere between 27% and 30% of the primary vote. And then you've got the Coalition, which has 18% in today's news poll. In the Redbridge poll last week, it was at around about 20. So the Coalition is in a world of pain here. They're the ones that are clearly bleeding the most votes to One Nation. But, Anthony Albanese and Labor really can't rest on their laurels at all because there are going to be some seats. Right. They're going to be lost.
9: We need to look at it from a couple of different points of view. Mm. And look, Pat Conroy is one of the senior ministers who went out there today. They have their messages and they know that most of the country is having a long weekend. This is what he had to say.
10: They're focused on the national interest and making the hard decisions. We're not in it to be popular and get short-term sugar boosts. What we won't do is surrender to One Nation.
9: Yeah, so look, there is, as we say, a long way to go because people were taking me to task last week. I was saying, well, it was 2 years to go to an election. They're saying, well, it could be much earlier than that. Well, if Anthony Albanese calls an election, it would be earlier than that because he's the one that'll make the decision. But, for instance, there'd probably be people there thinking, oh, well, if we could find an excuse to go to the polls now, there's absolute chaos out there. No one quite knows what the opposition is. We can frank our parliamentary majority, maybe lose some seats, but not that many, given that the coalition's in chaos. But yep. And that One Nation has no candidates. But no one knows what would happen. No one knows.
5: No, the reason why Anthony Albanese couldn't go to an election now is because it would have to be a double dissolution election. It means that the whole Senate would have to be dissolved as well. The earliest, from what I understand, the earliest that Anthony Albanese could go to an election is after July or August of next year. That's the earliest that he could call an election where it would still be a half Senate election and the whole of the House of Representatives. The election is not due until May of 2028. So if he were to go to an election now, it'd have to be a double dissolution election. That would mean that there was policy that he hasn't been able to get through the parliament on a number of occasions that he thinks that he has a mandate for and that there should be an election. But that would also mean that the whole of the Senate is dissolved as well. And we saw the last time that that happened, that's when Malcolm Turnbull went to a double dissolution election and it created a rabble of a Senate with a whole bunch of Clive Palmer candidates swimming through.
9: But just on this, because the feedback is most interesting, because I get people, I get a string of people who are saying, we do want to talk about Pauline Hanson. Yes, we do support Pauline Hanson. We think that we've been let down by the major parties and we're supporting Pauline Hanson. Mm. Now, the other side of that is when we talk about them potentially being the opposition, they've got two seats in the lower house now with Barnaby Joyce there. They've got two seats in the lower house and they've got a few senators. But the presumption is that if these numbers held up at an election, and we saw in the by-election that they got 40% of the primary vote, if this holds up, they're going to win a whole lot of seats. The counter-argument is, well, who would their candidates be? Well, Coalition will be putting a whole lot of unknowns up as well, because these are they've lost a whole lot of seats at the last election. But I'm going to go to Peter, Peter's raising the point that a lot of people do raise in relation to this. Peter, off you go, mate. Go on.
11: G'day to you both. What I think is really interesting is that, you know, the enemies of the Liberal Party, including Malcolm Turnbull, would love to see Liberal Party's destruction, but that wouldn't be good for this country. You know, One Nation is not the most popular party in this country. They have not been tested at a general election. There is, as far as I know, there's one lower house member, Barnaby Joyce. If there's another one, happy to be corrected on that.
9: There's a new one, the fellow who's been elected in Farris. There's two now.
11: Oh, yeah, forgot about him. Good on him. So the thing is that, and you know this, I'm sure, is that it's very difficult to be elected in the lower house. The Democrats couldn't do it. You know, I don't think they ever did. Maybe they got one.
9: Yeah, they almost got one in South Australia, but they were being preferenced against. But Peter, they never. I don't think they ever got. I don't think in any major opinion poll that they were ever consistently rating more than 10, 12, 15%.
11: Yes, Pete. Yes. The pollsters didn't talk to me. They didn't talk to you.
9: Mm-hmm.
11: Okay?
9: That's
11: now,
9: right.
11: The pollsters are often wrong. The polls aside, there is an opposition in this country, and that's the LNP. Okay? And when there's a general election, we will find out if people want to put Pauline Hanson in the Prime Minister's office. Is she equipped? Is she intelligent enough? Does she have the ability? Is she a racist? You know, would she be able to handle a terrorist attack on this country? Would she be able to handle a war with China? No, she wouldn't.
9: Okay. All right, Peter, thank you. Peter's very passionate there, but it does raise questions, because there's other questions of who'd be the Treasurer, who'd be the Finance Minister. So those people would all be running as candidates, whether they get them from former Liberals, whatever. That's the argument. That's what we're in bizarro world, because all these polls holding up and the experts in the area, people who've studied it for a long time, are saying that these numbers are holding up. Last week we had this debacle over the immigration policy with Barnaby Joyce. The Australian's running a campaign now. News Corp is running a campaign against One Nation, a pretty obvious one too. Stories virtually every day about the difficulties they're having, the messy administration. They're bringing stories out every day in News Corp, but that doesn't seem to affect the popularity.
5: And I actually think that that's what's interesting in all of this, John. There has been, I'd say the last couple of weeks, there's been a lot more scrutiny on One Nation's policies and, you know, what they stand for, how their policies would actually work, the cost of their policies. You know, there's been a few white lies as well, suggesting that they couldn't cost their policies because the Parliamentary Budget Office wouldn't do it because they weren't an official party. And that's wrong, because the Parliamentary Budget Office is being established to cost the policies of an if you're a lone independent or a party, it doesn't really matter. That's what the role of the Parliamentary Budget Office is. So it's whether, you know, there have been this talk about the cost of their policies, how they would work, what would happen.
9: Well, Michael, can I give you the answer we get from our listeners to this? And what you're saying is conventional political wisdom. What our listeners will say is, well, hang on. We've been subjected probably for 10 to 15 years of policies that are put up, and then we're told what the costings are, and then when they're implemented, they're nothing like what the cost is. Completely different. Budgets blow out. Snowy 2.0. What was going to be 1.5, 2 billion?
5: That's
9: so people are going, well,
5: out.
9: Hang on. You keep raising this. They've been failing. Let's give the other side a go. That's what people are saying.
5: I think you're right. I think you're right. And I think that that's the psychology of it all. I think that when Pauline Hanson is questioned about or scrutinised and critiqued about how her policies stack up and the cost of them and all the rest of them and all the rest of that, I think that it doesn't matter anymore because you're right. There have been costings that have been done by the LNP and by the Labor Party, which have blown out. And so people don't trust those costings potentially anymore. And so I think that people look at it and think, oh, well, you know, they're just having a go at Pauline. You know, they're trying to, you know, they're criticising Pauline for X, Y and Z. But, you know, we stand behind her. So I think that there's a psychology there that the more you that her policies are scrutinised and criticised, the more people galvanise towards her and her party because she comes out and simply says, well, we haven't done this because of X, Y and Z. Even though that could be completely wrong, most people are almost prepared to forgive a white lie.
9: See, the coalition can't explain its immigration policy either. That's the problem. And in fact, the government can't explain what's happening with immigration in relation to the messy arrangements involving all of the arrangements with New Zealand and the various work visas. So, if you say they can't explain, none of them can explain their immigration policies.
5: Well, that's right, because Barnaby Joyce got caught out over the housing policy and he was asked, you know, went with your housing policy, would permanent residents One Nation's policy be forced to sell their homes within 2 years if they did not become Australian citizens? And he said yes. And then by the end of that interview, he had to come back and say, oh, by the way, no, I got that wrong. Permanent residents wouldn't be affected.
9: Yeah, but see, so people are saying the major parties floating around on that as well. That's the problem. And look, just let me go to Siv, who's a regular. Let me quickly get Siv up here with a question for you. Hello, Siv.
12: Yeah, g'day, John and Michael. Well, yeah, with all that said, I mean, is there any thought that they could actually be either the official opposition or indeed the government? I mean, there'd be people listening to this hoping that would be the case. Now, I can't see that really being the case, given that we had another spokesman in Sydney on an interview Friday not being able to explain effectively the housing policy, and that became huge headlines for a little while there. So I'm wondering if that might play into things.
5: Well, I think you're right, Steve, that it could play into things as we get closer to an election. But it's as I was saying to John before, I think that there's a psychology that's sort of like creeped in, maybe it's not overt, that essentially that it seems that the more that the party is criticised and held to account and scrutinised over the way its policies work, it seems the more popular that they become. Yeah. And as you said, John, it's bizarro world. I think that the way things stand, I think that One Nation could be the official opposition. I don't know if they would win enough seats to actually be the government, but they could definitely force Labor into a minority government. And some polls have suggested that Labor may win 76 seats, which essentially barely gives it a majority. There's a possibility that One Nation could be the official opposition. I don't think that that's beyond the realms of possibility these days. I do think that what we really do need to watch is how One Nation will go in the Senate. And that's where One Nation, if it gets a few more senators up its sleeve, could really, you know, then hold the balance of power in the upper house if it doesn't in the lower house.
9: Well, the answer, I'll just say two things. I saw one of the really good sophologists on all of this was saying that on a 31% primary vote, they could easily form the majority party in opposition. But this person was saying that if One Nation goes from 31 to 35, and they've been up 2 or 3 points every poll, if they get to 35%, they could actually get enough seats in the parliament, and then people will say, "Well, who are their MPs? How could you possibly go from next to nothing?" Well, Anastasia Palaszczuk had a telephone box full of people.
5: That's right.
9: No one had ever heard of her, really, and suddenly she became Premier of Queensland. Anything's possible.
5: Anything's possible. Absolutely, anything's possible. I suppose with One Nation, and you know, I stand to be corrected, is that when it comes to their preferences, you know, their preferences do seem to spray a bit all over the place. When it comes to Labor, you generally know that their preferences will flow to the Greens and vice versa. The Green preferences will tend to flow to Labor. So I think that Labor and the Greens know that those preferences and that support is locked in. But I think that when it comes to One Nation, I think that their issue is that their preferences, it could be that you might put
9: issue is, I don't think their preferences are going to count. The question is how many of the coalition's preferences will go to One Nation?
5: But
9: and I think a lot of those people, maybe Liberal voters might think, well, I don't want to give them a preference to One Nation, regardless of what the How to Vote card says.
5: But that's the only way. You're right, John. But that would be the only way that in the end, One Nation could win some of these seats.
9: Yep.
5: It would be, they would be relying on Liberal and National preferences, and there's no guarantee that people that vote Liberal Nationals would necessarily give their preferences to One Nation.
9: All right, we'll just see what happens with all this, because it's long. And the other thing we need to mention, look, I've got someone here saying, where am I going? The more the press speak against it, the more we'll vote for it. You guys don't get it. Mel, we do get it. We've been saying this, and I've been copying flack for saying it for months and months. This is all very real, only because I'm getting the feedback from people who are telling me, and I'm hearing from people who I would consider to be centre-ground Liberals who are telling me of the people that they speak to that are saying, well, I'm actually throwing a lot in with One Nation, and I'm finding some of those people rather surprising. So,
5: And very quickly, there was also that survey that was done by Resolve, I think late last week, which showed there's a lot more wealthy Australians. It's not just simply, people that are doing it tough that are supporting One Nation.
9: People just want to blow the system up.
5: And women.
9: They're trying to blow the system up.
5: There's a lot of women that are backing them.
9: That's what people, they just want to change, and they're not happy with the way things have been done. So, the other thing I wanted to mention, there's a Victorian election later in the year, and there's a suggestion that Labor could get wiped out, which it should because of the way that government's performed. Question is how One Nation will do in that election. Whether One Nation will be the benefit of that in Victoria, I don't think Victoria they're going to get enough, but they may get a swag of seats. And then New South Wales, they're running against Chris Minns in New South Wales in March of next year. So that's when we'll see. And Peter, who was agitated, saying, well, people have got to vote for them. We'll find out, won't we? In regional areas of New South Wales and Victoria, we'll have an absolute test later in the year. So that's when we'll find out.
5: Absolutely.
9: Okay.
5: In November.
9: Yep. All right. Greg says, if people believe in the saying, the trend is your friend, you'd be betting on One Nation. Labor refused to advise the renewable energy cost. That's from Tim. Referring to the agitated caller, can't see Albanese is any brighter than Paulin and his PM. Barnaby Joyce did make a mistake in his interview, asked if he could correct the error. People see that as being folksy, if you like. She outplayed the coalition again today, told Jacinta Allen to suck it up, sweetheart, over the hypocritical hyperventilation. I'm reading this tweet, over Ditch the Witch. I'll get to that shortly in a moment. That's from Greg. And then insisting on One Nation's costing at this stage indicates their popularity is worrying both Liberal and Labor, because we don't know what the tax changes are going to do, because ultimately you're in both Liberal and Labor, because we don't know what the tax changes are going to do, because ultimately.

0: by the Labor Green parties. That's from John. So the idea of a fragmented parliament certainly does loom large, doesn't it, right now? So good luck covering that. Very interesting, Michael. Could be a fascinating parliament. Question.
1: Well, it's already a fascinating parliament.
0: I mean,
1: there's no doubt about it.
0: Well, if these polls hold up, well, there's no question we have to have three lecterns at the debate, don't we? No question.
1: Absolutely. Just, we definitely have to have three lecterns at any debate.
0: That could be fascinating as well. All right, let's come back in a moment at 22 minutes to nine. We've got...
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0: 18 minutes to 9 is the time. 131873 is the number. Just on this chat we're having with Michael Packer, National Political Editor, a lot of people talking about things like Annika Wells, all these issues that drive people cuckoo in terms of their attitude to the government. But after the budget we've had, the cost of living crisis, all of the issues that are feeding into why people are doing it really tough, that Labor primary vote's still sitting there on 30%. So that's Labor's going to defend that. That's why the crisis is there for the coalition, and they've got to find a way to. Well, what do they do? Because if Tony Abbott is saying, "Look, he's saying essentially that we can do what you want One Nation to do, but we've got experience and we can do it because we've got we're the politicians in the room." So the closer he brings the coalition to One Nation policies and says, vote for us because we're embracing everything you're endorsing there, they're going to go, well, why do we switch? That's the problem they've got. in terms of, and Angus Taylor, if he can't cut through, you've got

0: You've got Andrew Hastie on the other side of the country who is trying to differentiate himself today by having a go at Pauline Hanson for embracing Donald Trump. He's trying to differentiate himself. But, of course, she was at that Ben Robert Smith fundraiser yesterday, and he's enemy, public enemy number one for the Ben Robert Smith crowd because he gave evidence at the defamation case.
1: And I think this raises the question, John, about how divided they are within Liberal Party ranks and even in National Party ranks. So the reality is that within Liberal Party ranks, there are some people that believe that the party needs to differentiate itself from One Nation, but then you've got others that are suggesting that it should embrace the policies that One Nation is espousing. So even amongst the Liberals themselves, they're not decided or united as to what the strategy should be. And then when it comes to the Nationals, well, they despise One Nation outright, but the Nationals are in bed with the Liberals as part of the coalition. So that, I think, is the problem, and you quite rightly raise that, John. That, I think, is the problem for the coalition more broadly, that it's all well and good for Tony Abbott to get out there and potentially try and talk about, being the politicians in the room and having similar policies to One Nation. The problem is that as a coalition, Liberal and Nationals, they're not all on that same page. You talk about Andrew Hastie. Well, he's no fan of One Nation. He's made that very clear. Either is the Nationals leader, Matt Canavan. He's made it very clear that, he wants to have nothing to do with One Nation and was very disappointed when Barnaby Joyce made the switch from being a Nationals MP to a One Nation MP. And I think you're right that if you got the Liberals trying to emulate One Nation, a lot of voters will say, well, we'll just go for the real thing rather than for the copycat.
0: Yeah. And look, just because this is, again, and I'm going by what we get here, Warwick says he's never bought any merchandise from Labor or Liberal. Now with One Nation, he's bought Labor sucks stickers, a Barnaby presented hat, flicked the UN shirt, the cartoons she's had running. She's very well organised and very well
1: funded. Very savvy.
0: And it's been going for quite a while. So we'll see. And there'll be people who are listening to this and they'll agree. And there are others who are saying, oh, you're pushing One Nation. I'm just reporting what's going on. It was interesting that Kelly Sloan, who's the New South Wales opposition leader, I saw a clip of this, and I'll only say I went looking for the whole interview, but it was a minute and a bit. They clipped out of an interview she did with Mark Burris last week where she was asked about One Nation, and she said, I talked to members of the Chinese community, and they say they like Pauline. And I've said to them all, do you remember what she said about you? Because she talked about being swamped by Asians. Well, she did talk about being swamped by Asians, and I don't think anyone could deny the Asian contribution to Australia. And since then, over the last few decades, it's been fantastic. She's talking now about Muslims and Islam. But these persons said, yeah, we do remember that. But when we came here and we were able to set up our businesses and really had opportunity, now we feel that we don't have that opportunity. People coming to Australia don't have that same opportunity. And so we like what she says about trimming immigration back to a point where people have an opportunity when they get here and don't find themselves unable to do what we did. I found that fascinating.
1: Yeah, it is fascinating, and it's something that Pauline Hanson has mentioned herself, saying that there's a lot of immigrant communities that that do like what she stands for, despite the fact that most people think that she's anti-immigration. She's always said that she's not anti-immigration, but she always believes that the number of people coming in needs to be capped and all the rest of it. The other thing that's interesting is the South Australian MP that she has, who's gay and is married, his partner is a Muslim. So, and that's the sort of person that you wouldn't expect to be a One Nation MP, but he is a One Nation MP that's been elected to the South Australian Parliament and he's a member of One Nation. He made a virtue of that in his maiden speech.
0: Yep. Look, and again, maybe I'll get a sophologist on, because people are saying here, if you just add the primaries up, Labor and the Greens are, I think, 42%, 41%. That's 41%. One Nation Coalition ends up being 49%. That's from the news poll. But as we said before, One Nation would be the one getting the preferences from the Liberals, and there'd be people who would be voting Liberal that wouldn't give preferences to One Nation. So that's and when they do these polls, they do ask people where their preferences are going to go. That's why it's still very, very tight. But
1: what I think the Liberals are going to start arguing that they're saying that if you vote for One Nation, you're essentially keeping Labor in power. That's going to be the argument that's going to be strengthened by the Liberals on the issue of them trying to tackle One Nation.
0: Mm, yep, right. I guess the counter might be, well, won't you come across to us and then you guarantee a long way to go. Let's take a break, come back in a moment. We'll get into this this ditch the witch stuff. I don't think anyone could think that that's the way to handle politics. You shouldn't be doing that. But it certainly turned into the usual to-ing and fro-ing. At 12 to 9 now.
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0: Make sure I get to all of your feedback here. If we don't do it right now, we'll do it straight out of the news at the top of the hour. I just want to touch on a couple of things here with our national political editor, Michael Packey, in Victoria, where government's deeply unpopular and polls are now suggesting they could get wiped out at the election later in the year. That's a Victorian poll that was published in the Financial Review. And you had this, it's a brothel owner in Victoria, apparently. It's his business. He spent $100,000 with a van and he's ditched the witch on the side of it with Jacinta Allen's image. So that, of course, we had the Prime Minister responding, first of all, on all of this, because it had it was resonance with the Ditch the Witch sign that was held up at that rally involving Julia Gillard. Here's that.
10: You can have a disagreement with people's policy position by all means. You don't have to denigrate people in such a personal way. It has got to stop.
0: Yep. So then Pauline Hanson, this is her response.
11: Suck it up, sweetheart. Right? If you've seen what's happened to me over the years, I remember years ago Tim Fisher called me a witch and I should be burned at the stake. So I've been tagged that long before you. So anyway, it's just toughen up. And besides Jacinda, I'll tell you something. I've heard on the grapevine you won't be there in a couple of weeks' time. I think they're ready to move you on.
0: Okay, so there could be some truth in that. And I guess we can go back and do a search and see what's been said about different people in the descriptions, some of them very colourful over the years. So it's very hard to then say it's got to stop when it's been a consistent thing for a long time.
1: Yeah, look, absolutely. But that reaction from Pauline Hanson, I think that that's what endures her to voters, to be completely honest with you, John. I think, you know, it's like I'm prepared to say, you know, what the others aren't type thing. And I do, and, you know, what we've been talking about tonight, suck it up, sweetheart. That's what she said. Whereas, you know, Anthony Albanese and even the opposition had a much more nuanced response to what was unfolding in Victoria today with that sign, with that truck being driven around the city streets there. But I do think that it's that sort of reaction that does endure Pauline Hanson to some voters.
0: Yep. Okay. And when you look at what we've talked about, and then you think about all of the wild cards that are floating around at the moment, like the debacle that is the handling of the Middle East war, the AI, no one's got really any idea what's going to happen with AI over the next couple of years, where the economy's going, and then the impact of these changes, certainly the negative gearing changes. They'll go through the parliament. It's the capital gains tax ones that are going to be, I guess, changed or scrutinised or held up. Parliament back in a couple of weeks' time, but there's an inquiry held on Monday and Tuesday. That's of next week. They'll have this inquiry where people can give evidence, and no doubt the 25 or 30 different versions of what this is going to do to the economy will get an airing there.
1: Yeah, well, that's what you'd assume. So next Monday and Tuesday is when the CGT and negative gearing inquiry does get underway. Everyone who's made a submission to the inquiry, they'll be able to, you know, to have that, you know, their concerns aired. Well, what this is going to come down to is the Greens. The government needs the Greens on side to get it through the Senate. The Greens, look, I think will end up backing it in, but they have been raising some concerns. The Greens have raised some concerns about certain aspect of the capital gains tax discount, you know, the changes to that, and how much power the Treasurer will have once the legislation is passed to make changes to the CGT. So it'd be interesting to see how far the Greens take it, and how and the level and the depth of the Greens' concerns with the legislation. But I think that when it comes to the vote at the end of this month, I think it'll be waved through, and then we'll have to see over the next year to 18 months how this policy does play out.
0: Because when you look at the demographics when these polls are done, and where the Greens' strongest support is in the younger voters, the voters that are coming in, the youngest cohort of voters. And so they're thinking, all right, well, if we just wave what Labor's going through, they're going to go, well, why would we vote for you? So they have to do something in practical terms to demonstrate that they can actually make some change. One Nation, of course, it's all hypothetical because they don't actually have any numbers in the parliament. So they don't have to worry about that.
1: I think that that's right. And when you think about it, a lot of these changes are actually going to be affecting younger people than people that have currently got investments, because people that have currently got investments, their grandfather.
0: That's right. That's right.
1: So
0: that's
1: one of the arguments. It's going to affect people with coming in with new investments. And as we know, it's all asset classes.
0: All right, mate. As always, terrific. Big week coming up. Thank you so much for that. Michael Packey, National Political Editor.
12: Hi, I'm Colin Boyce, Federal Member for Flynn. The Inland Rail to the Port of Gladstone will transform how goods move across Australia, creating long-term opportunities for regional communities, including those within the Flynn electorate. 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I'm Colin Boyce, fighting to get the Inland Rail to the Port of Gladstone. 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
0: Monday night it is. We've got a lot coming up in the next hour, including tech, and I'll have all your responses to our news hour, but the news is next.
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20: Good evening, I'm Jamel Wells. The death toll from an earthquake in the southern Philippines has risen to at least 19. The quake triggered tsunami alerts in the Philippines, Indonesia, Japan and Australia, with some cancelled hours later. At least 134 people are injured. The federal government says its falling approval ratings are the result of making difficult decisions. The latest news poll shows core support for One Nation has risen to 31%, ahead of Labor on 30 and the Coalition on 18. The result marks the second consecutive survey where the minor party has polled higher than the government. Senior Minister Pat Conroy says the data won't change Labor's agenda.
21: We're focused on the national interest and making the hard decisions. We're not in it to be popular and get short-term sugar boosts. What we won't do is surrender to One Nation.
20: A report by the Menzies Research Centre is calling for the Australian school curriculum to be overhauled. The think tank argues the current system is overly politicised and has led to a decline in reading, maths and science results since 2000. Report author Dr. Kevin Donnelly says it's time for a change.
22: Over that time, the curriculum has been dumbed down, very substandard. It's very crowded. Primary school teachers find it impossible to teach, and it's bureaucratic. It really needs a dramatic overhaul. Otherwise, it should be scrapped.
20: A Queensland childcare centre has been fined $15,000 for losing a child. The 23-month-old slipped away from Alex Hill's early education staff on a bush excursion. The child was wandering unsupervised for over 20 minutes until found by a member of the public. Australians are mourning the loss of renowned pathologist Professor Richard Scollier, who's died at 59. The former Australian of the Year fought an aggressive form of brain cancer for years, despite being given just months to live. Gail O'Brien from the Chris O'Brien Lifehouse says he was an inspiration.
3: He and I and Katie became very good friends, and yes, it's a great loss, but he's really done so much for the public.
20: The West Australian government will give a rebate for a new wearable with the world's only technology proven to deter sharks. Residents will get a $200 rebate towards the SOS Freedom 8 shark deterrent, which sells for around $900. There have been two recent fatal shark attacks in the state. In finance, one Australian dollar buying around 70 US cents.
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20: A penalty in the 76th minute has given Canterbury a 14-12 win over Parramatta in the Kings' birthday NRL clash. Eels hooker Talon De Silva was penalised for a high tackle on Bulldogs 5-8 Matt Burton as Canterbury pushed for an equaliser. The Bulldogs' Max King says it was close.
6: Yeah, she's a bit tight there at the end, but yeah, just get the good to get the result.
20: In the AFL, Melbourne beat Collingwood by 8 points at the MCG, the result overshadowed by a neck injury to Demons forward Brodie Miocek. Leading sports doctor Peter Larkin says he'll undergo tests in hospital.
23: He is moving both arms. He has been communicating with the club doctor at Melbourne. So it doesn't mean he hasn't got a crack in his vertebrae in his neck. It doesn't mean he hasn't got bruising in the spine. There's a lot of things, steps to go after this.
20: Australia's won the Women's Rugby Sevens World Championship, beating New Zealand in the final. That's news and sport.
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1: It's a cloud about tonight, maybe some scattered showers across Capricornia, getting down to 15 for Rocky, Yeppoon 17, Gladstone 16 and Billawilla 10. For tomorrow, we'll see a shower or two and tops of around 25 degrees.
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1: Good evening, everyone. Welcome along. 7 minutes past nine is the time here on this Monday. If you are in New South Wales, the ACT, Victoria, of course, so, or other parts of Australia where there was today the King's Birthday holiday. If you're heading home, getting yourself ready for a day's work, or you had work today, hope it's all gone well for you. Of course, in Queensland, it was a work day. We've got a bit coming up with Stephen Fenwick and Tech. Later on, as always, we'll have Craig Bennett with his inimitable look at the world of entertainment. Just on the feed, feedback we've had from our news hour, just in relation to some of the things we talked about, the Ditch the Witch campaign. Many of you are sending me notes of things that have been said about other politicians, particularly by the Prime Minister. I'll take it at face value, but I don't want to read them all out in case something has been sent to me hasn't actually fitted with your memory. Suffice to say, some pretty ordinary things have been said by all of our political leaders, and so ultimately I think there's a pretty good case that if they're going to be pulling their heads in, maybe they should all pull their head in. A couple of people mentioning this one from Bruce. Anthony Albanese insisted investment properties be grandfathered because he has investment properties. In fairness, the proposal to trim or eliminate negative gearing, when Paul Keating did it, they grandfathered it in from the date of the introduction. Then when it was proposed by Bill Shorten again, it was going to be grandfathered for existing properties. That's always been the way this would be proposed, because it would be political dynamite to do it the other way. Amanda's saying that, and look, we've talked about this, that existing properties, you can still negatively gear. The capital gains tax arrangement will change from the middle of next year for those properties. So the capital gain you make from the middle of next year will then be taxed in a different way to the capital gain you may have made up till now. So if you've held the property for a long time, you're still going to get that capital gains tax discount for most of your capital gain, if you've particularly if you held it the last 10, 15 years. But that's an important point there. Also, younger generations, the whole business of trying to get the younger vote. This is one of our listeners, Roz. They're going to have to pay off all Labor's debt, and the debt has piled up. Question is that going to be something that will factor in when people go and vote? Also, can I also just mention this, and a lot of people supporting Pauline Hanson. Then I've got this one, and I'll make sure I acknowledge all of these. Greg talking about the people like Malcolm Turnbull, Matt Keane, Andrew McLaughlin, Andrew Bragg, Tim Wilson, people who are in that centre of politics particularly, dreaming if they think Conservative voters will support that lot. One Nation's the party for Australia's future. We've had enough of Tony Abbott. We want real change and not the establishment opposition. And I did mention right at the beginning of the show, and what I love about all of the feedback we get here is you are very, very precise in making sure that I get everything absolutely correct. I said that the State of Origin match is about 10 days away. I think I might have said about 10 days, but here we go. There it is. Here we are. I've got this one here. I'll try and find it because I've got so many messages coming in. I'll need to note this one because I love these. It came in talking about, where is it? Here it is. Incorrect about State of Origin being 10 days away. It's actually 9 days away. There's less than 9 days now because it's about 8 days, 23 hours and 50 minutes at the time of this message. So got someone here who's obviously got a little countdown clock in his lounge room, wherever it might be. And so he can actually look up at any moment and say, when's kickoff for Origin? I will suggest, though, that the way the NRL does this, Origin never kicks off at the scheduled time. So I think what you've said is incorrect, because you're talking about 8 days, 23 hours and 50 minutes based on the advertised starting time, and the NRL never, never adheres to the advertised starting time. And I just want to give a quick plug, if I can, for our podcast. It's John Stanley's Only Fans. It's on Friday nights, 10:30, after the continuous call team. My apologies to people who've tuned into it thinking it might be something else. We interview rugby league fans. And last Friday night, we had Mike Whitney. Now, if you heard that, We had about 25 minutes of the great Mike Whitney about his love for South Sydney. Some great, great stories. He was playing footy as a kid with the Ella Twins, and then his love for Souths and his involvement with Souths. But we've done a longer podcast. It's up there. You can get it on Apple. You can get it on Spotify. You can go to our website and see it. We've got a page there where we talked well over 40 minutes with Mike Whitney, and we've woven in Souths with his cricket career, the famous two he's had. It is something quite special. I've got a couple of really good ones coming up. We're working on those this week, but we're also going to hope to throw in a few people who are not household names. I've been told, for instance, if you watch Roosters games, and this fellow, he could be listening, I've got no idea who he is, but I'm told that I can contact him. There's a Roosters fan who, every time I see the Roosters play, he holds up a sign, giggity, giggity. He was there in Canberra Friday night every time. He's there with his sign. Apparently goes to every game. Giggity, giggity was used by a character called Glenn. Is it Quagmire? Is that right? Glenn Quagmire. Quagmire, right. Quagmire. In Family Guy, which I've never watched. But apparently it's the catch cry. And so I'd love to know the story of someone who is so keen that they go to every game and they've made a sign, and what's the reference to the Family Guy and supporting Souths, Roosters rather, because every time you go, you think, oh, why? What is that sign about? I'm told that I can probably contact a Dragons fan who for, I think, 20, 25 years has had a sign GST. Great St. George team, which probably goes back to the big GST debate of the late 1990s. So some of those people, I'd love to know what their story is as well. And if you've got someone, particularly someone who's a fanatical fan with a good story, let us know, please. Let us know. And we might try and contact them. And before anyone comes in, the GST one, well, you could maybe modify it with the capital gains tax thing, crap St. George team. Yeah, very good. But I'll save you the trouble about sending that in. And Roz is saying, I did say about 10 days. Sounds like a critic has a bit of OCD. Thank you very much for that. 131873 is the number. Tom's saying, I've got to use the correct term, grand person, not grandfather. We went through that last week. Very, very funny. It has been suggested it should be called grand person by one of the Greens. I think they could come up with a better term so people actually understand what they're talking about, but that's for another day. 9:15 is the time right now. We're going to get into tech. And in fact, I goosed myself last week when I might have been Monday, Tuesday, when I was talking about driverless cars. And I said, look, I reckon we're not going to see them here in my lifetime. And within a couple of minutes, someone sent me a note saying, hang on, there's something in the wind. And the next day, the New South Wales government announced they're in talks with this Waymo outfit. And I know that Stephen Fenwick's looked at these things. I think he may have even ridden in one. So we might get him to give us a little verbal road test straight after this at 9:15 now.
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1: 131873 is the number now, 18 minutes past nine. We'll keep across any rugby league news because the 21-man squad was announced by New South Wales earlier tonight for State of Origin, where they've got Isaiah Katoa in the squad. If Mitchell Moses is out, he'll come in. Stephen Crichton's got an AC joint injury, so he is expected to be ruled out tomorrow morning. That's Stephen Crichton. So, look, they've picked 21 players. There's a lot of uncertainty about who'll be in the team, so they'll announce it in the next couple of days. They've obviously got some issues. And at 19 past nine, Tony, we might have a little intro for Tony's text because Tony's a big Canterbury fan. He loves having little jabs. I mentioned about GST. He says, garbage St. George team, back to reality of losing for you clowns. That's from Tony. Tony's saying that after watching the Canterbury performance this afternoon, and he must have been sitting there going, gee, long 5 years ahead of us, but because they've not signed anyone. that's their team. Anyway, Tony, you just keep battling away, and every time I say that, I certainly hope that the new owners of the station aren't listening. 20 past nine right now.
14: We're about to hit you with the trick of technology.
2: And now on Nights, Stephen Fenwick from Tech Guide.
1: Yes, here is Stephen Fenwick. Of course, he joins us every Monday night to talk tech. Techguide.com.au is his website, and the beauty is you can get on that website, you can look at reviews. If you're looking for something, usually he's reviewed it. You can do a little test and see, well, you know, how it lines up with other things. And he's about, oh dear, I'm just having a look. How are you, mate?
15: Going well, mate. Going good.
1: I just think we're going into a brave new world, and you know this. So we're about to talk about robots. But before we do, I did goose myself last week. I said just off the top of my head, I think it won't happen in my lifetime, the autonomous cars, because I was thinking about how they would interact and blend into conventional traffic. Mm-hmm. But then I realised the next day, New South Wales government's having talks about all of this. So you have been in the Waymos.
15: Yes, which, I have,
1: which operate
15: in San Francisco and I think LA as well now, in other parts of California,
1: So, see, Michael says here, when would you be riding in a driverless taxi, sit back and relax or read the paper? Because the view is that at the moment, you get in your car, you drive, you might be listening to us right now. I know a lot of bus drivers listen to us. Right now we'll be probably being listened to in a few buses. People driving home, people driving around, they listen to the radio, whereas you can't obviously read. You can't look at things, but you can sit back and do work if you're in a cab, although the first few times you do it, you'd be sitting there white-knuckled, wouldn't you?
15: Well, my first ride was a couple of years ago in San Francisco. And I videoed it. Like I was in the, I sat in the passenger seat, the driver's seat. You're not allowed to sit in it, but there's still a steering wheel. You can see it moving, and yeah, it was. It felt a little strange at first, but I was surprisingly. I felt safe. It knew where it was going. It gave way like a driver would, mm-hmm. and you know, crossed intersections and did all of that.
1: Yeah,
15: and got me to where I needed to go.
1: The thing about it is, I guess that at the moment you rely if someone dashes out in front of you,
15: yeah.
1: you put the foot on the brake. It's got all of the
15: It's got cameras there. Everywhere. Have you ever seen a Waymo in person? Like, there's cameras on every corner of it, big one on top, a lot of sensors, and I suspect the car's got probably better reflexes than a human.
1: I'd imagine, yeah. Because one of the things you think about, and does happen because our modern cars have sensors,
15: yep.
1: Sometimes the sensor isn't working and I'll realise there's some dust or mud got over it. I'm assuming with a Waymo, if that happened, there'd be some sort of alarm or it'd just stop.
15: But they're pretty big cameras that, as well as the sensors that they've got as well. And, it's... Look, that's the future. Yeah. I think we're seeing. It's been in San Francisco for a few years, but it took a while to get good at it.
1: Yeah.
15: Like you can't go outside of Greater San Francisco. Like, for example, I couldn't catch a Waymo to the airport. They don't go to the San Francisco airport. They stay within a certain perimeter of San Francisco City and Oakland as well. Because and limiting them to that area means they get really good at it. That they know it very well. Yeah. So rather than having to cover a wider area that they may not know as well, they're trained in this specific area and they know it the back of their hand.
1: So do you book it in the same way? I mean, now
15: you can use
1: an app to book an Uber or a cab.
15: Yes.
1: You do the same thing.
15: Same thing with the Waymo. And what you do when it arrives, you follow it like you would an Uber until it arrives. And on the roof of the car is a display. So that when it arrives and you know it's yours, when it'll display your initials on the roof. So mine arrived, it said SF on the roof.
1: Mm-hmm.
15: And then I opened the door, then there was a message on the screen saying, you know, welcome, and you can choose whatever music you want to play, and don't touch the steering wheel, don't interfere with anything, and don't sit in the driver's seat.
1: If you do any of that, it'll stop, I assume.
15: Yeah.
1: Okay, so, but I did have last week when this was brought up, someone was saying, well, the problem there is that if someone's drunk, gets in it, vomits, leaves stuff, makes a mess, who cleans that up? How do they know?
15: Well, I'd say I think there's a camera on inside the car, so they can actually monitor. So whoever's monitoring the Waymos can see what's going on,
1: yep.
15: As well as like a dash cam for inside the car.
1: So maybe someone's sitting in a
15: control center where they can see if there's any dramas. But, I think it's pretty safe though. Like it's like I said, it's trained up so well to know San Francisco.
1: Yeah. And the way these things are now, it may be that all the screens are there and maybe they've got an AI algorithm that if someone does something that looks like what we've just described, that will then send an alert, have a look at this one.
15: Stop and say,
1: because you'd want to have people looking at it in some way.
15: Of course, yeah. It'd be most definitely monitored. Mm. But, yeah.
1: Okay.
15: Right. No drivers required.
1: And the other thing would be like with Uber, and when you do it with the app with the cabs, you're coming off your credit card.
15: For it. And also, too, because they've got your credit card,
1: yep.
15: I'd say if there's any, like the scenario you suggested, it's a drunk person spews up inside, they've got your credit card. If you've got to cleaning
1: that
15: fees, they'll say it's an extra 20 to clean it up.
1: Okay, yeah. the question then is the moron who drives 6 inches behind the bumper bar of the car in front.
15: Yeah.
1: Now, the Waymo can only stop a certain amount. If the Waymo suddenly stops and the car goes into the back of them,
15: it's like a regular car. You've got to give way to it like a regular car. Yeah, that's right.
1: Yeah. Okay.
15: But, mate, it does a great job. Like, it crossed busy intersections and waited for the light to change and did everything indicated and got me where I needed to go.
1: Yeah. Okay. Yeah. Very interesting.
15: Yeah.
1: All right. So you would, you know.
15: Oh, yeah. It's coming. Yeah.
1: Okay. Yeah. There's a lot of laws that have got to be.
15: Of course, yeah. And that's the thing with the states too, is that every state has its own regulation because you think like Tesla has, you can get, even in Australia, you can get full self-driving with assistance. In Australia, you've got to have your hands on the wheel. But in America, some states allow the full self-driving. Not all states, but a lot of them do. California does, if you've got full self-driving. There was a video someone shared, someone in a Tesla asleep behind the wheel. Obviously, self-driving is on, and someone filmed the person, the driver, fast asleep behind the wheel.
1: Sam Kerr wouldn't want to get in those cabs. It's from Bruce here. Oh, we get all these comments here. Very good. Thank you for that, Bruce. Then I've got Les. Now, this is a question for you about phone battery. Yep. So he's saying he's – battery is suffering from memory loss. He's tried to connect and disconnect and then reconnect. It was at 1%, then went straight to 99%. So there's obviously a fault there with the battery.
15: I think it sounds like, depending on how old the phone is, if it's only a couple of years old, 3 or 4 years old, usually doing a reset of the phone. So save all your stuff, put the phone back to factory settings, and then set it up like new again. That 99% of the time, that fixes that. Yeah.
1: Right, okay.
15: So just reset. Do a reset, factory reset on your phone.
1: Yeah. All right. And
15: if it doesn't fix it, there's something wrong with the battery.
1: And that would be, he's saying, the memory of the battery.
15: Yeah. So normally what I see is the memory of the battery is that when you get a new phone, let it run down really low before you recharge it.
1: Yeah.
15: Don't keep charging it if it's 50%. Mm. You should let it run down to about 20% before you start charging it again.
1: Yeah.
15: Just so that the battery knows its parameters.
1: Yeah. Well, I mean, I tell you, you're wanting to buy a second-hand phone from James Willis, who does our money news program, because I've played golf with James Willis, and I've never, in the time I've played golf with James Willis, ever got more than 9 holes where he goes, "Hey, mate, you have a charger?" His phone's all. And really? I think, why wouldn't you charge it before you came out there? But I think he just,
15: you know. Why a portable battery?
1: Just incredible. So he's obviously running it down all the time.
15: Yeah.
1: So with that, though, with phones. Say it was my phone and you reckon the battery was gone. Can I replace the battery?
15: Yeah, you can. You can replace if what's like, you know how there's a section called battery health?
1: Mm.
15: As your phone gets older, obviously it can't charge to 100% and stay at 100% in those high percentages for as long as if it was new. But yeah, brand new battery, you can easily pop it in. I think it's under $100 to get a new iPhone battery.
1: Yep.
15: I think.
1: Well, there you go. All right. Well, now, Tom asks, Lombard Street, I think that's the
15: most crooked street in the world.
1: And it's quite steep.
15: That's the one that goes up and down. Yeah,
1: quite steep.
15: Steep and crooked. And you know what? The Waymo would do it with ease because it's repetitive. It does the same thing.
1: So they just go up Lombard Street.
15: But I think that they would, you can't tell it the way to go. Mm-hmm. It tells you the way that it's going to go. You can't say, I want to go via Lombard Street. Okay. As far as I know, you put in your, like an Uber, you put in your address where you want to go. And it'll work out the best route.
1: Our Melbourne listeners, maybe I know if you've been to Melbourne, the hook turns, they still have the hook turns in Melbourne. So you got to go off to the left and wait, and then you hook yourself around turning right. It's quite weird.
15: Yeah.
1: I suppose you'd program that in.
15: Oh yeah, it'll follow the rules of the road.
1: Yeah.
15: And look, and because it can see all the cars around it, so it'll give way. It'll when there's nothing there, it'll go. Mm. And, yeah.
1: Yeah.
15: Very smart.
1: You know what you do when you go to Melbourne if you're me? If you're going to turn right and there's a hook turn thing, you turn left and you turn go up the road and turn right and then do it that way rather than have to do the hook turn.
15: Because I hook turn.
1: Haven't worked out the hook turns at all. Uber's rolling out driverless taxis Wave in London this year.
15: That was announced years ago. Yep. I think everyone is going down that path. Mm. But Waymo, they got in first, and I think that you'll see them in more cities in the States. And, of course, you know, you heard that they may be coming to Australia as well.
1: All right. Now, Tony's got this question. Can you buy portable DVD Blu-ray players? Now, I'm assuming that he's talking there not about one that you plug in.
15: To watch movies on.
1: Yeah. So this would be a – yeah.
15: Yes, you can. Yeah.
1: In fact, we can see here – yep. Kane's just got a big W, $177.
15: Laser make them too. Laser, there's an Aussie company. Mm-hmm. They make them too. Laserco.net, I think the address is. But they make, and they're great. They sell them as sort of so the kids can watch stuff in the back of the car on a long drive and stuff like that.
1: And but, I'm assuming you could probably have it.
15: And physical media is still popular, mate. People are still buying discs.
1: Yep.
15: Yeah.
1: Well, I did a...
15: Myself included.
1: I did a big clean at home. and I found all these extraordinary discs. Like I found the box set of the Yes Minister shows, which I think that's on
15: DVD.
1: Box.
15: Yeah,
1: the thing is, yeah. You know, these things are now going off into obscure websites. Some of them aren't available anymore.
15: Some you can't stream. Yeah, you need the physical media to watch it. Yeah, some of those.
1: I've got the full box set of the Larry Sanders Show, which I think that might be on Binge, or it might actually now just be available on. You got to get these things.
15: Yeah.
1: They're going to disappear.
15: That's right.
1: So, yep. All right, and let me just go here. Where are we? No, people having a crack at me over the Dragons, and also this one here, where. Roger, who was complaining about the time I suggested for the start of Origin. We have to draw a line somewhere, usually around 8, 10 to 8, 15, depending on how quick the welcome to country is, and I'm closer to the mark.
15: What's the problem that it's too late? Starts too late?
1: And then he's suggesting that I've been and then he's thrown in some stuff about my age again, so I'm not going to read that one out. Thanks.
15: Yeah. What time do you reckon the Origin should start? What 7:30 or 7?
1: There's an advertised time.
15: Yeah, it's 8:05 is normally
1: the
15: kick-off.
1: Yeah, there's an advertised time, and it never starts at that time. And
15: yet the grand final kicks off at 7. Why is that?
1: Yeah, but they always start
15: Sunday.
1: Late.
15: Yeah, yeah.
1: And you've got school days the next day.
15: Well, no, the next day of the grand final is usually a public holiday. Remember after the NRL grand final in October,
1: at the same
15: public
1: time,
15: holiday.
1: Yeah, I know the grand final.
15: Yeah.
1: But I'm just saying, you know, if you're advertising a certain starting time, is it possible just to stick to it?
15: Yeah.
1: What do you think?
15: Anyway. Could it be possible that the broadcaster maybe trying to squeeze a few ads in, or is that how it works? Or doesn't the referee get the nod to say, okay, you're right to kick off? Isn't that how it works?
1: No, because if they're concerned.
15: They wouldn't get a signal?
1: No. Because if they're trying to squeeze more ads into the game, they'd probably do something like speed the game up and have a lot of six agains and then have a lot of tries.
15: Yeah, that's right.
1: And that would have a lot more. That would never happen.
15: Yeah, of course not. That's right.
1: Oh, dear me. All right. Let's talk about, because we've just talked about autonomous cars, so we're going into the future here.
15: Yeah.
1: I hope we answered that. You can just go on to, there's one here, portable DVD player, $129.
15: Oh, yeah, there you can buy it for sure.
1: Yep. Yeah, that
15: Big
1: one
15: W,
1: doesn't
15: laser.
1: Look, just be careful you get one that's Blu-ray.
15: Well, most of them are DVD players.
1: Yeah.
15: Blu-ray, I think portable Blu-ray players you may
1: Yeah, that
15: struggle.
1: Was 177, the one.
15: Yeah, that's,
1: the one.
15: That was a DVD player, though, not Blu-ray. Blu-ray's different.
1: I think
15: different.
1: It had, just check that one.
15: Was it Blu-ray as well?
1: BW had.
15: No, it's just DVD,
1: really?
15: Mate. Yeah.
1: Oh, okay. No,
15: Blu-ray players are standalones. They'd be very hard to find.
1: Okay.
15: They're going to be expensive.
1: Okay. Now, this is Amazon, who, you know, they seem to have their mitts into everything. They're pitching.
15: Well, I was in London with them last week.
1: Yep. Okay. So you've gone over to London.
15: Yep.
1: That's why you weren't here. So this is the Proteus autonomous robots that can communicate like a human.
15: So when the robots that they use, there's a variety. Proteus is the latest generation, does literally the heavy lifting. So
1: tell us what it looks like.
15: So it looks like, there's pictures of it on Tech Guide, looks like a massive robot vacuum.
1: Mm.
15: So it's a big robot, big flat robot that can hold up to 400 kilos. Mm. So basically what it does, it brings the shelves to the pickers. So instead of the person going with the basket to the shelf comes to them. And the robotics is how it's all controlled with the robots. So they know where they've got to go, control with AI. And because the new interaction now is their just natural language conversation, you can say, Proteus, go to dock 7, wait to be loaded up there. And it'll go, okay, see you later. Rather than you having to know programming and get on a computer, you actually talk to them. These are for the associates who work at Amazon. So it's all about increasing efficiency. So last year, the figure was 13.5 billion packages delivered globally.
1: Okay.
15: And a great number of those to your place and my place.
1: Let me just take one step back then, for instance. So when they first opened there, they call it a fulfillment
15: center.
1: They'd have had people driving forklifts, wouldn't they? There's a huge thing in factories and places and storage areas. People were driving forklifts. It was a big business. Mm-hmm. This is taking those jobs.
15: Allowing the people to do those unsafe things like lifting heavy things, moving things long distances. There's still people there that need to process the orders and get them out, put them in boxes, put them in the trucks and do all that. So if you've ever seen a fulfillment center, there's one at Kemp's Creek out here, out west in Sydney here, and they can fit 40% more inventory in those fulfillment centers. You know why? Because they don't need to have the gaps between the shelves because there's no humans going to be walking between the shelves.
1: So
15: they are packed in like sardines, the shelves, fit more in. And when the orders come through, the shelves that contain those particular products come to the stations and are there before they're boxed up and sent out again. So it's all about creating that efficiency behind that delivery. Like, how many times have you ordered something? I did this last week. I ordered something all the week before, and it was at 8:30 at night. I ordered a book, and at 4 in the morning it was on my doorstep.
16: Well,
15: I woke up and it was there.
1: Yeah. Twice over the weekend I did that.
15: Yep.
1: And it arrived at, I think, 5 a.m. And so I'm assuming that someone's got a job. They're driving those things and they're on the road and they can move around much more quickly at that hour of the day.
15: Yep.
1: So that's an overnight job or a very early morning start delivering those things. But at what point are they going to be driverless vehicles? They're going to drop the thing on the
15: front. Well, speaking of vehicles, I saw the new range of vehicles for, like, they've got like hundreds of, like, tens of thousands of electric vans around in the US and other countries. But they also showed, and there's a video of me riding this thing, there's like electric bikes and electric mopeds with the cargo space on the back to fit in these sort of high density urban areas, you know, where you can't drive trucks and vans through there. Like, the electric moped can fit within a 1 meter gap, like, you know, those really tight streets in Italy and Germany and places like that. And the electric bike can sort of ride in through apartment blocks and gated communities as well. So, and there's a video of me riding it. I rode it. It was raining, but luckily it's got a little roof. And it's electric. So as soon as you start pedaling, it goes up to 25 kilometres an hour and can carry like 250 kilos worth of goods in the back.
1: Because all I can think of here, I'm hearing this is just washing over me, all this huge change. And you think about how, as we were growing up, the Jetsons, and people thought, well, the Jets, Dick Tracy, where you had a watch, and so all of that stuff. Yeah, but for decades we thought, all that stuff was fake.
15: It's all coming true.
1: All of that stuff. Yeah, but for decades we thought, all that

0: So Alexa Plus, like, you know Alexa, okay? You've been used Alexa.
1: Yeah, I've got a couple of Alexas. Alexa, are you telling me now that the Alexas I've got at home are going to be out of date?
0: No, no, no. They'll still work, but the service, the Alexa itself will be better. Alexa Plus will be enhanced with more features and more intelligence and more ability because so an example would be it can – like the guy I interviewed, Trevor Wood, who was the head of Alexa Plus in the UK, I interviewed him on my podcast.
1: Just before you go on, can I just explain to people, Alexa's the smart speakers and the system
0: where – the assistant,
1: And the assistant you use. So you ask Alexa to do stuff and I've got to be careful because if I say
0: – it'll set off your things,
1: At home, if they've got the radio on
0: –
1: Alexa's now saying, what do you want? What can we do?
0: Yeah. So it, but basically now it's mainly information that it can provide. So with Alexa Plus, you can put in your calendar and it'll tell you every morning what you do, where you need to be. Or you can, there are several partnerships around the world. Different countries need to be adapted to their, not only their language, but also their culture and their slang and their idioms, you know. So one example, there's some partnerships with restaurant booking services.
1: Yep.
0: So say you could tell your Alexa, you know, book me a table at such and such a restaurant Friday night, 8 o'clock. It'll go off and do that for you and give you the confirmation. Or you need to get something repaired. I need three quotes to get my dishwasher repaired. Yep. And it'll go out and get them for you. So that agentic ability is what's coming to Alexa Plus.
1: Yeah. I mean, you assume something like...
0: It'll tell you when your team loses too. It'll say, you might say, how'd the Dragons go? And it goes, I'm sorry, John, they lost again. Or they'll say
1: to us...
0: No, but this is the example. But that's the example. They might say to me, sorry,
1: Rabbitohs
0: lost three in a row. So it gets to know you and knows your team. And
1: but
0: knows,
1: more importantly, it would be something like if you know our house, it'd be, unbelievable. All right, can you tell me what time does Harris Farm at Leichhardt close? So would it probably, because we get there in 10 minutes. But
0: and Harris Farm has a partnership with Amazon too. You can get fresh.
1: No, I didn't do that deliberately.
0: Harris Farm, that was a happy accident.
1: My name's not the duck. I'm not the duck. But that's what you want. You want to know what the weather's like and stuff that they can do for you.
0: Alexa Plus is going to be even better and it'll get better because it's got AI. It'll learn. It'll sort of train on you and your habits and what you need. It'll anticipate stuff for you.
1: See, Wade says here.
0: Yeah.
1: And I'm thinking about when this might happen down the track.
0: Yeah.
1: He's saying the automation that Amazon's getting so good, pretty soon you'll have something delivered before you even order it.
0: That's it. It'd be like Minority Report.
1: So it'd be like, that's right.
0: Before you think of it, hang on, you're going to think of this tomorrow.
1: He's saying, hang on, I needed some more. Well, actually, I wouldn't be saying that because I actually still have an old-fashioned printer and I print out, when you're doing your tax, you print stuff out.
0: Yep.
1: So you go, where's the ink cartridges? Next thing, there'd be a thing on the door, bang.
0: Well, there actually, funny you mentioned, there is a service, HP have that service. HP have a service that can monitor how much you're printing and anticipate when you need new cartridges and deliver. Really? They'll be on your doorstep before you need them. So Amazon may develop some algorithm that may anticipate your needs before you even know yourself.
1: Yeah. So Alexa Plus is like a PA. That's exactly what Ross is asking.
0: Yep.
1: So, all right, getting a few other ones here. I'll pre-read them before I read them out. But thank you. A lot of people in a creative mood.
0: Mate, the reason I mentioned the sport thing, because Trevor Wood, the bloke I interviewed, you listen to my interview, he's a West Ham fan, and they're not going real good at the moment. And that's how he described the response from Alexa saying, look, I'm sorry, Trevor, they lost again. West Ham not doing too good. Who's your team in the Premier League?
1: Nottingham Forest going to fly next year with Marinakis and hopefully we hang on to Elliot
0: and Alexa
1: Anderson.
0: Will know. Alexa will know.
1: Alexa,
0: and break the news to you if you don't know in an appropriate way.
1: Okay. All right. Just hope that stupid Manchester City's trying to buy Elliot Anderson and they've knocked him back first. 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
12: 40 minutes to 10 is the time. We're talking tech here, as we do every Monday night with Stephen Fenwick. We've got a little, actually a review of another of these rings that alternative smartwatch.
13: Yeah.
12: Before we do that, though, I've got another job that'll disappear with AI, personal assistants. Then I've got, what gifts will be. These are people trying to be funny, I think. What gifts will be in your Christmas stocking? I'll tell you now. Starlink satellite dish for your RAV4. Well, I've already got one, actually, and I've done the show with Amazon.
13: Also, their low Earth orbit Starlink similar service will come online in the next few weeks. So that's part of the NBN now.
12: Mm-hmm.
13: Amazon, this was announced last year.
12: But that just means in regional areas people could get the NBN.
13: But what they're going to get, their satellite service will be supplied through Amazon satellites. Mm.
12: Yeah. Yeah, but the Starlink is separate. So.
13: Starlink separate, yeah. They would have bid for the NBN as well, but they missed out to Amazon.
12: So, look, I have got a Starlink dish and I have done the show from
13: super quick.
12: My remote studio. I've done the whole show.
13: Yep.
12: And the funny part was the night I did it, there was a storm, there was heavy rain and there was lightning and it didn't miss a beat until the last 10 minutes when everything calmed down and something suddenly, for some reason, it just had a little glitch, but the rest of it was fantastic.
13: Wow. So, it's normally like a downpour if you're a Foxtel satellite customer myself.
12: Someone's saying here, in 2027, I'll be getting all of this stuff, including, he's saying, my self-driving software package. Well, I won't be able to use that in my car.
13: In your Tesla, you can have that as part of your, when you go to Tesla to trick up your car to choose what you want in it, that's part, you can either pay for it. I think they don't let you pay for it up front. You've got to pay $150 a month for it.
12: Yep.
13: Yeah.
12: All right.
13: See, Hannah subscription. Another subscription.
12: Hannah sent me this because the Stephen Crichton's been ruled out of
13: Origin.
12: He's
13: ruled out. Yeah.
12: Mark, Nwanganisawasi.
13: Yes,
12: Nwanganisawasi.
13: Marky Mark.
12: Marky Mark. Yeah. No, Mark Nwanganisawasi.
13: Nwanganisawasi.
12: Yeah. So
13: easy.
12: It's a great name.
13: Rolls off the tongue.
12: And what a player he is.
13: Oh, yeah. He's electrifying. He'll play on the wing, obviously. Hey? So we're going to bring someone in the centres then? Or is he going to play centre? He's not going to play centre.
12: Well, Cooler plays centres, but they've also got, I don't know. I'm not sure. He has played in the centre.
13: He'll be on the bench, I suppose.
12: Who knows? Oh, Casey McLean will play in the centres.
13: Yeah.
12: That's right.
13: Specialist centre.
12: But I'd have him in the side. Anyway, I'm not picking the side. And if I did,
13: neither did Loz. He just read it out in alphabetical order.
12: Yep.
13: Tonight.
12: Yeah. And look, I know it's nitpicking, but they used to read the team out.
13: Yeah, fullback, and James Tedesco. Yeah,
12: but
13: that's
12: they wouldn't
13: right.
12: just read it out. They'd read it out, and then they'd read their junior club, which was, the junior club from parts of New South Wales
13: They do that in the start of the coverage. I think that's quite nice.
12: Yeah. Yeah. I mean, 3-4 years from now.
13: Well, Cameron Murray, mascot
12: Toby Couchman.
13: Yeah.
12: Ryan Couchman.
13: Yeah.
12: Hamish Stewart.
13: Well, they did a story.
12: Dylan Egan.
13: Channel 9 did a story about the mascot Jets and how they had three players in the New South Wales team, the South Sydney Junior team.
12: You just let that go right through to the keeper because you know what? That is going to happen. Now, what's this? These smart, because I've got a smartwatch here.
13: Yes.
12: Actually, I forgot to charge it, so it's just sitting there right now. But I'm still not sure. I've got a wedding ring.
13: Yes. So you could replace that with a smart ring. That's my ring finger. Look, I've got my smart ring on it. So my wife doesn't mind.
12: I've been wearing this for... Yeah. Gee, I'm glad we've had this conversation. I'm very glad we had this conversation because I've been wearing this now for 19 and a half years and thank God I thought of that and did that calculation because round numbers are ones you need to remember.
13: Are they ever, yeah. Coming up. I'm 33 years this year. Yeah.
12: Fantastic.
13: In November, 33 years.
12: So that's a ring. It's darker.
13: So the Aura Ring 5. Now, this is the previous one. The Aura Ring 5 is thinner and lighter. It's the world's smallest smart ring. Mm. Looks like a normal ring and has all the same sensors and actually improves hardware and software. And Aura says that the finger is a way better place to get the signal, your biometric signal from. They say it's 100 times more accurate than your wrist, which is where your watch sits. So your ring is you're putting a ring on it for your monitoring purposes is an ideal way to get your accuracy. And for me, I think if you're interested in tracking your sleep, that's kind of its bread and butter. It's really good at tracking sleep because you think about it. How easy is it to sleep with a ring compared to a watch? I don't like sleeping with a watch, but I sleep with a ring, not a problem.
12: Okay,
13: so that's a main focus of it. And there are also not only gives you all your metrics, but also with AI, it looks at patterns and suggestions for improvement and all that. And that's just been released this week. Yeah.
12: All right. So that's cool. And it's on your website.
13: Aura Ring 5. Right. Yes, it
12: very
13: is.
12: Very good. All right. So if you want to replace your wedding ring, I've just had a quick check. Our anniversary is 2 days after the Melbourne Cup.
13: Happy days. Oh, you're November. I'm in November too. Yeah. I was in November 21st.
12: There you go.
13: All what right. date's yours? So November, early November then, eh?
12: Yeah, that's right. The week of the Melbourne Cup. So.
13: There you go.
12: It's actually Oaks Day. Oaks Day. So that would be...
13: Yeah.
12: Because we got married.
13: Did you head out to the races?
12: No, we got married on the Sunday and we went to Italy for the honeymoon, but we couldn't go till December. So I said, why don't we have a short pre-honeymoon? Where are we going to go? I said, why don't we go to Melbourne? Oh, that'd be nice. Go to Melbourne Cup.
13: Hey, that's a plan.
12: There you go.
13: Worked out well.
12: Delta Blues, yeah, which was...
13: Was that the year the horse that won it that year?
12: Delta Blues.
13: Wow. You got a good memory, mate.
12: Yep, that's right.
13: You don't forget your anniversary. You know who won the Melbourne Cup.
12: The bridesmaids all were blue and Delta Blues was the one and it was fantastic.
13: There you go.
12: Anyway, let's take a break. Come back in a moment, 8 to 10.
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18: Hi, I'm Colin Boyce, the federal member for Flynn. The Middle East conflict serves as a wake-up call for Australia. The latest data has confirmed Australia has 34 days of diesel, 32 days of jet fuel and 36 days of petrol supply on hand, which includes stocks offshore. That means Australia could come to a standstill in a month if a conflict occurred in the region. I'm Colin Boyce. Australia must increase its domestic and industrial fuel supplies and its refining capability now. Authorised by Colin Boyce, MP, Gladstone.
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12: Yeah, Chris from Newcastle, a few others sending me notes about the Amazon internet possibly delayed because the Jeff Bezos rocket exploded on the launch pad.
13: I don't think that's going to affect the initial rollout. Yeah, because the rollout's going to start from the South Pole upwards. So for Australia, the first state to get it, Tasmania.
12: Okay.
13: Yeah, in the coming weeks.
12: Okay. We do money saving on Wednesdays, but this applies with the internet. 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
13: Trying to bundle you in.
12: And sometimes it's quite confusing to work out, okay, how am I going to be better off doing all this? 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
13: who they're partnering with.
12: Yeah, that's right.
13: Make sure.
12: So and again with internet, if you haven't shopped around for a while, it's worth doing.
13: Yeah, worth doing. Absolutely. Same thing for your phone plan. Like if you've got the same phone plan for the last 2-3 years. Shop around. You could be saving 10, 15 bucks a month.
12: All right. Fantastic. 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
13: Yep.
12: Techguide.com.au. You're getting up in the morning, are you?
13: 3 a.m. Yeah, the Apple's Worldwide Developers Conference kicks off. Yeah, so okay. I'll be up nice and early
12: fantastic.
13: To cover that live.
12: All right.
13: Yeah.
12: You'll be able to you have details.
13: You've got to head home to bed now.
12: Okay. At 3 o'clock, your alarm's going.
13: That's it.
12: Good on you, mate. Well done.
13: Thanks, mate.
12: I might be going at 3. Thank you. There he is, Stephen Fenwick, at 3:30 to 10.
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5: We have the Brain Game coming up straight after the news at 10 o'clock. After that, we will have a lot more, including Craig Bennett with his Monday Night Entertainment Report. News, though, is next.
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6: Good evening, I'm Jamel Wells. One Nation leader Pauline Hanson says Victoria's Premier Jacinta Allen has bigger problems to worry about than a billboard. Trucks have been seen in Melbourne featuring a photo of Jacinta Allen wearing a witch's hat with the slogan "Ditch the Witch." The Prime Minister says the slogan is sexist and unacceptable. Senator Hanson has told Sky News Ms. Allen needs to deal with it.
7: Besides Jacinta, I'll tell you something. I've heard on the grapevine you won't be there in a couple of weeks' time. I think they're ready to move you on. She'll be dethroned. You don't worry about the billboard anymore. It'll be blank because you won't have your photo up there. You'll be gone.
6: US President Donald Trump says he's told Israel and Iran to stop shooting after the countries attacked each other's territory for the first time since an April ceasefire. Israel has carried out airstrikes in western and central Iran after Iran fired missiles at northern Israel. Police are searching for a group of men who broke into a Western Sydney home, leaving a 22-year-old man with serious hand injuries. A baby was among four people inside when four men entered the Merrylands home overnight. Chief Inspector Rick Ager says the men were last seen in a silver sedan going towards Richmond Road.
8: Police are seeking community assistance, any dash cam footage or any knowledge of this incident. If they could contact 1-800-333-000.
6: A 41-year-old Perth paediatrician accused of sexually assaulting a patient remains in custody with more charges flagged. Another 8 potential victims have been identified after police reviewed footage from a hidden camera in the doctor's consulting room. Queensland residents could face a rate increase after the federal government proposed changes to disaster recovery funding. Currently, the Commonwealth covers 64%, but that could change to a 50-50 federal and state government split. Local Government Association spokesperson Alison Smith says councils may be forced to pass on the cost.
9: The pressure on councils is huge because they're hardly in a position to be out there generating money. The biggest source of funding really comes in via rate. No council wants to have to put up rate because the federal government is not paying its fair share.
6: And acclaimed melanoma expert and former Australian of the Year, Professor Richard Scollier, will be given a state funeral. The 59-year-old has died after years defying the odds against a terminal brain cancer diagnosis with a treatment he and a colleague designed. In finance, one Australian dollar buying around 70 US cents.
4: Clark Rubber. All things pool, foam, rubber and commercial cleaning. 994RO. 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
6: Canterbury has won a thriller over Parramatta to end round 14 of the NRL. Andrew Lucas reports.
2: The Bulldogs have claimed a dramatic 14-12 win over the Eels in the annual King's Birthday Clash at Accor Stadium. It took 48 minutes for the first points of the game when Sitili Tupanua barged over for the Dogs, who went back-to-back. But the Eels levelled it up at 12-all in the 63rd minute. And in the dying minutes, a clutch penalty goal from captain Stephen Crichton was the difference in front of almost 38,000 fans. Andrew Lucas at Accor Stadium.
6: In the AFL, Melbourne beat Collingwood 83-75 at the MCG. Cozzy Pickett, who booted three goals, including the sealer in the dying seconds, received the Neil Danaher Trophy for Best on Ground. You're up to date. That's the latest news and sport.
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4: 4RO weather for Rockhampton and Central Queensland. 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
16: It's cloudy about tonight, maybe some scattered showers across Capricornia, getting down to 15 for Rocky, Yeppoon 17, Gladstone 16 and Billawilla 10. For tomorrow, we'll see a shower or two and tops of around 25 degrees.
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0: everyone. Welcome along. Welcome to Monday night, wherever you are listening to us here. If it's the end of the long weekend for you, you might even have decided to head away from home. If you're in the ACT or New South Wales and it was a long weekend, you might be heading home right now. I hope it was relaxing and you get back to work tomorrow at the end of the long weekend. Of course, in Queensland, the King's birthday isn't until later in the year. 131873 is the number. Look, in an hour from now, we'll have tomorrow's headlines and we will try, as the new day dawns in the Northern Hemisphere, to keep across anything that happens in relation to the Middle East, because I think in recent times there's been kind of a standoff and there have been things said and there have been warnings issued, and this is your last warning. The negotiations have continued. We've been told there might be a breakthrough, but that's happened week after week after week. But the story today is that Iran launched missiles into Israel. Israel retaliated after Donald Trump said don't retaliate, and they retaliated anyway. And now I see there are headlines saying that Donald Trump has told both sides to stop shooting and try and settle this down. And I see that there have been an increase in petrol prices, that is oil, well, world oil prices, and immediately then there's a suggestion that's going to flow through to petrol prices. So that would be most interesting to see how that works, because I've just had a quick look at the app here, and certainly in Sydney right now, you can get it as low as I can see around $1.61 for unleaded 91. And that, of course, is with the halving of the fuel excise. But you can look for yourselves, because I think these days everyone, I think, should be using the app to see if you can get better and cheaper petrol. But the suggestion is that might be about to go into the wind if this Iran war continues to get worse. And I noticed some of the commentary around this. I'll give you more of that in about 45 minutes or 50 minutes from now. It isn't looking all that flash. 131873 is the number. I do want to just visit what happened today, particularly the tributes to Richard Scollier and what happened with the Big Freeze and Neil Danaher, and two of these conditions that I don't think we should stop talking about. And there's been a quite significant development in relation to motor neurone disease. I'll share that with you shortly. But right now, it's 10 minutes past 10.
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0: Here's our friends at Craft Cartel. Look after our prize on a Monday night. In fact, Ben Maloof from Craft Cartel, we should get him on later in the week, because there have been stories over the weekend that younger people in particular are moving away from wine. Now, of course, we have a massive and very successful wine industry in this country, and I note they're moving towards spirits, craft beer and the like. So, of course, Craft Cartel is a family-owned independent craft beer supplier, so he knows everything about craft beer, Ben. We might do that later in the week. But Craft Cartel, they have this great product, the Top 10 Tinnies Pack, which is a sample of tinnies from the great craft breweries right around the country. You get that if you win the prize tonight, plus it comes in a presentation box with tasting notes, and you also get the John Stanley Mr. Magoo mug if you can answer the question. And a friend of mine did a trivia night recently and he supplied me with a few questions, and so I will acknowledge it tonight. I like this one. This is a question. Which former US president has painted portraits of world leaders, including Vladimir Putin, Tony Blair and John Howard? And plenty of others as well. So it's a former US president. He's painted portraits of world leaders, Vladimir Putin, Tony Blair and John Howard. So you'd assume, given the names, that you're talking someone who's, it's got to be the last few decades, you'd think. So Putin, Blair, Howard, many others as well. This former US president painted these portraits, actually had an exhibition as well. You give me the name of that US president. First person to call through with the name I'm looking for, which is the correct answer, you win the prize at 12 minutes past 10 now. Oh!

0: let's go to Colin. Colin, what's the answer we're looking for here?
1: George W. Bush.
0: What's George W. Bush? I think it was 2014 that he had an exhibition of quite a few world leaders. I'm not sure what I think about the paintings, but he did them, and it was done by a former US president, so it certainly had some cachet. Well done. George W. Bush was the person we were looking for there. You are our winner, so you have got yourself the Craft Cartel Top 10 Tinnies Pack coming your way with the tasting notes, also the John Stanley Mr. Magoo mug. And don't forget, we talk about Craft Cartel on Monday nights, craftcartel.com.au. 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We might check in on that to see whether people are shying away from wine and moving to craft beer and spirits as well, because that is significant. We have got a fantastic wine industry in this country, but if people stop drinking it and change their tastes, that is going to be a problem. 14 past 10 now.
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5: 18 past 10, a couple of you sending me notes here about saying this renewed fighting is first since April in the Middle East, with Iran firing across at Israel. Israel retaliated. It does look like it stopped. Iran has said they'll stop. It's a very delicate situation there, so we'll keep across it because the world's watching to see whether the very delicate moves and suggestions there may be some path to a peace in the Middle East and resumption of trade through the Strait of Hormuz. We'll see what comes of all of that. And just as an aside, if we think of the original incursion into Iran, and particularly for people who've been hoping to see the end of the regime, well, most of the people involved in the regime have gone, but they seem to have survived. There seems to be a division within those who are there, but they do seem to be able to continue to fire missiles. They still seem to be able to control the Strait of Hormuz, and no one's quite sure what's going on with their nuclear capacity. At the same time as that, there was a story that popped up out of the United States because Xi Jinping, he's landed in North Korea to meet Kim Jong-un. Now, there's a couple of stories appeared in the American publications suggesting that North Korea has had this massive economic expansion in recent times. Lastly, because they've been supplying weapons to Russia, they've been getting a lot of assistance from China. So while everyone's been preoccupied with the Middle East, China's been building up, of course, its capacity. It's been building and building ships and making cars at such a huge rate. And it seems that, and there's a big caveat on this, seems that North Korea, this hermit kingdom, maybe making some great economic strides. Now, how you'd know, I mean, this is a bloke, didn't he say he'd shot 40 or something in golf? I mean, Kim Jong-un, although he's got an American president now, seems to win every golf tournament he goes in, and the scores don't seem to match the number of strokes he takes. But anyway, but the apparently North Korea's flying. So to the extent that it can be verified, so there's another of these, and they've got nuclear weapons. And everyone's been looking over there. Meanwhile, that's been happening much closer to home. I'm not sure that's all that good news to be telling on a Monday night, but that's it. We might keep across that one as well as we go through the next hour and a half of the show. 20 past 10 right now. We did talk earlier with Michael Packie. I'll give you tomorrow's headlines, no doubt. The latest on what's happening with One Nation, the incursion One Nation's making into the federal political sphere, certainly in terms of popularity in polls, and how the Liberal Party and the National Party are going to fight back, because at the moment they've taken substantial parts of their support. and Labor is in line as well. Pauline Hanson, she'll be at the National Press Club next Wednesday, June 17. We're just trying to check whether she's done this before. But going to the National Press Club, she'll be addressing the press club, she'll be answering questions, and that just continues this almost victory lap that Pauline Hanson's having. She's been winning polls. She's won a by-election. And at the moment, the major political parties are struggling to work out how to respond. Also, Elaine from Brisbane called in to say there's a power outage in her area. There's an unplanned outage right now. 2,500 people, Aspley, Castledean, Fitzgibbon and Zilmere. They reckon they're still trying to work out what it is. So they'll say they'll give an update around 11:30. So we'll let you know what's going on. That doesn't sound, from what they say there, as though it's going to be resolved all that quickly. 22 minutes past 10. We'll have Craig Bennett joining us, of course, later in this hour. I did want to mention, though, a couple of things that happened today. Professor Richard Scollier, the former Australian of the Year. I think we need to keep focusing on brain cancer because I've been doing this for a long time. In fact, when I started on air here and going all the way back to when I started doing programs like this, I was working with Stan Zamanek. Stan and I knew each other very, very well. He was claimed by brain cancer. Chris O'Brien was a huge personality on Channel 9. He was part of that program, the reality program of medical procedures and emergency medicine and how the medical world works. And he was claimed by brain cancer. Now we have the Chris O'Brien Lighthouse, which is his legacy. And then we've got Richard Scollier doing magnificent work with melanoma. He's been claimed, and he did it very, very publicly, his fight against brain cancer. I want to play a couple of things that were played today I think are important. He did speak to Clinton Maynard on the 2GB program in Sydney about his life and career and how he remained positive throughout his diagnosis is what he had to say.
0: At the moment, I have to think it's luck that I'm still here, but I feel very fortunate that I can still do things and enjoy things. I certainly aren't negative for my cancer. It's still there and growing, so I'm not going to be here forever, but I want to make the most of what time I've got left and doing fun things.
5: Yeah, and doing fun things, but also, and a bit like Neil Danaher, when you know that your time is limited and you know that something is essentially creeping up on you, then doing interviews like that and getting involved in public conversations, that takes away from the fun, because you're a generous person that wants to raise awareness so that others down the track may have better treatment available to them than we have now. The Prime Minister, he confirmed there'd be a state funeral. This happened earlier today as well, the Prime Minister.
6: Professor Richard Scollier was a truly remarkable man. He was a personal friend, a neighbour of mine in Camperdown for many years, a proud inner Westie, a great Australian. As a joint 2024 Australian of the Year, Professor Scollier took his place in the national spotlight with determination, with purpose, as he publicly dealt with an aggressive form of brain cancer. The cancer specialist who became his own subject. Professor Scollier walked his uncertain path, as he called it, with courage, determination and grace. And his legacy will always be with us. The recently established Richard Scollier Chair at the Chris O'Brien Lifehouse proudly bears his name. And one day, when a cure is found, Richard's name will be spoken. The hearts of all Australians go out to his wife, Dr. Katie Nicholl, who I spoke with this morning and offered a state funeral for Professor Scollier, which has been accepted. It also goes to their children who they love so dearly, Emily, Matthew and Lucy, Richard's mother and father in Tasmania, brother Mark. In his final letter, he left us with an incredible insight into what an extraordinary character he was. He said he wanted to be remembered as a proud everyday Aussie who gave it a crack. but did so with humility, love, and compassion. He says this in his final letter: "We all have a responsibility to try to change the future for others and leave the world a better place. The world is a better place because of Richard Scollier's contribution."
5: Yeah. So that's Richard Scollier, and the names today, we had the continuous call team, phenomenal call of a match. And, of course, when you hear the continuous call team having fun, you think of David Mora, who, if he was around, I would have been sitting here arguing about the Dragons and have they signed these players and just the way he handled his situation. And so that's brain cancer. And I know Marcella's a manic. I know Marcella, and she's fought really hard. You've got Gail O'Brien, the widow of Professor Chris O'Brien, who still campaign for cures and treatments so that others don't go down the same track. And then we had Neil Danaher today. He had huge crowd at the MCG. And there's a story. There's a Queensland philanthropist couple, Quentin and Kylie Burt. Now, they were at a function today for motor neurone disease, the Big Freeze match, which Neil Danaher has been involved in until his death a couple of weeks ago. They donated $40 million to research for research. They've put money into other programs as well, but $40 million to research. And I spoke with Ross about this after the death of Neil Danaher, and he was saying it's got to be a worldwide thing to try and find a cure or treatment, better treatments for motor neurone disease, and it's worth repeating. It was the late 1930s. This really first came to attention with that baseballer Lou Gehrig, and here we are all these years on still struggling to try and find solutions, resolutions, treatments to these things. And then later tonight we're going to be talking about bombs being hurled back and forth and the cost of those things compared to what you could get if you hurled all that money into medical research. But that's the way of the world. 28 minutes past 10 right now. 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
5: Sit down there. Sorry about that. It's a Monday night. The band's just settling in here. And, we've got some fantastic stories coming up with Craig Bennett, but the band, just settle in. They just came in late because I think they've been told they can only be in here for a short time because they're being paid time and a half because it's a public holiday. But our bongo player, unbelievably, he's on the same page as a couple of people at my golf club who have been desperate for news on a particular story. And, wow, well, you're going to be happy. Get yourself ready because you're about to hear it. Let's go.

0: Yes, here he is, Mr. Craig Bennett, with his look at the world of entertainment every Monday night. Craig, good evening once again.
1: Hello to you, John. And yes, indeed, I've got to say that bongo player is quite cheeky. He's been sending me messages asking about a certain story
0: that we have chatted about.
1: I can't believe it.
0: The number of people who, people, you go to the football, they come up and say, oh, mate, I'm sorry, what's happening with Billy Ray Cyrus and Elizabeth Hurley? They're desperate to know the details of the relationship. They might lose sleep over it, so they may actually have a good night's sleep tonight.
1: I hope so, John. Yes, indeed. You can forget counting sheep. This one should do it for them. And, you know, week after week, I know that it's not just your footy mates, but your golfing mates.
0: Yeah.
1: And I must say, many a listener.
0: What is going on with Billy Ray Cyrus and Elizabeth Hurley?
1: Well, they've been on tenterhooks over this, breathlessly awaiting, I know, the next Billy Ray, Liz Hurley romance instalment. And I've got to be honest, look, it's been a bit thin on the ground in that department over the last 6 months or so, unless, of course, you sit glued to their Instagrams and you'll note that they're still going very strong, sharing rapturously loved-up photos with their millions of fans. So just to reframe this for those who maybe missed it was Easter weekend of 2025, so 13 months ago, just over, that the world was first apprised that Elizabeth Hurley, she of the safety pin frock and the romance with the late Shane Warne, and, of course, Billy Ray, that they were a couple and jaws were on the floor all around the world. And this compelling newsflash came by way of a photograph of the two of them canoodling at Billy's Tennessee estate. Elizabeth was resplendent, as I recall it, in a faux fur pair of bunny ears. Well, I mean, it was Easter, so I suppose she was getting into the spring of it all. Could have come dressed as an Easter egg, I guess. So here we are, and look, the big news is they are still deliriously in love. So much so, John, reports tonight in an array of the showbiz mags out across the US claim that Elizabeth has absolutely banished Billy Ray's achy breaky heart and that, yes, they are looking to pop a ring on it and wed. Now, the talk is of not one but two ceremonies. I mean, why wouldn't you? There'll be one in the UK where she lives in this sprawling 13-bedroom estate, Donington Hall, outside of London. And if I'm remembering correctly, I think that's where she and Shane Warne, when they were together, were looking to settle down, and then the romance kind of fizzled out and we know what happened. And so then to the other ceremony will be at Billy Ray's Nashville estate. And so, look, if these nuptials go ahead, for those who've maybe lost track or count or interest, it'll be a third time's the charm for Billy Ray, whose last marriage was to, in fact, an Australian singer, Fire Rose. It barely stretched 7 months and ended in a lot of drama.
0: What was the name? What was the name of the...
1: Fire Rose.
0: Okay.
1: Yep, she's a singer. I think they did a duet together and, pardon me, that was that. And then for Liz, as in Elizabeth Hurley, it'll be her second trot down the aisle. So okay. I know we'd maybe pop that story a little down list, but I know the interest has been so extreme that it needs to make headlines,
0: I think,
1: our Monday night showbiz chat.
0: Yeah, I tell you what, you've got some absolute crackers tonight. Now, this next one. Again,
1: yes.
0: I think every week we talk, there is a return from the grave in some form. What is it this week?
1: Well, in fact, it's an update on a story I brought you back in May, and it was from Sharon Osbourne and her son Jack, who were saying they were looking to bring their husband and father, Ozzy Osbourne, the Black Sabbath rocker, back from the grave. Well, it's all turned out to be spot on. Sharon has, in fact, revealed tonight that this is a happening thing. And in with that, she's lashed out at those who've branded Sharon and her family money-hungry ghouls after confirming that, yes, indeed, Ozzy will be back from the dead in the form of she's described it as a 3D life-size avatar. Now, she says it opens the way for Ozzy to star in TV commercials, to do meet and greets with fans, to even perform live on stage if they want to go down that particular path. Of course, he died of a heart attack at his UK estate 11 months ago now. And Sharon says to the doubters this tonight, it was her husband's wish, as a matter of fact. He wanted his legacy to live on. She says that Aaron says to the doubters this tonight, it was her husband's wish, as a matter of fact. He wanted his legacy to live on.

0: saying things he actually said, moving exactly the way he did. So it'll kind of, sort of, have some bona fide heart and soul there.
1: It does raise some questions. I mean, so he was saying, I guess at the end, please make sure you organise for me to be in commercials as a hologram. Is that what he was saying?
0: Well, I think he was probably saying, don't forget to keep the Ozzy Osbourne torch very much alive. Yep. And so maybe that's where they thought that he was wanting to be in commercials and meet and greets with fans and whatever else. Anyway,
1: because if there was, like, let's take for instance the Craig Bennett hologram, and not that I want to, you know, wish this upon you, but down the track.
0: Send me to the grave early. No, I get you.
1: The Craig Bennett hologram. So, if you were going to appear and we had our, because we're reorganising things, so we're going to have our studio cameras back soon.
0: Yes.
1: So would you appear as a hologram? If you did, would it be Craig at your present age? Would it be Craig 20 years ago? Would it be Craig 30 years ago? How would you want it?
0: Well, that's a very interesting question, John. I'm glad that you are very happy to entertain the notion that should I drift off to the great beyond. I'm thrilled to note that you'd be quite happy to have me continuing on as a hologram in 3D, talking about Liz and Billy Ray and all the stuff that we talk about, sharing her wig room. Mm. I suppose if one has the choice and one can press a couple of buttons, I mean, why not look a little bit younger and fresher and fabulous? On the other hand, maybe be perverse and I could be sitting there in a wheelchair looking a million and
1: that's
0: one.
1: That's right. So there's all sorts of possibilities. If it was me, for instance, we could have a hologram of me. There's plenty of patches of my life you could use, but if it was me when I first started working for this radio network and radio station, then I would be obviously look a lot younger. I'd have black hair, but I'd have a terrible comb over. So, you know, would I really want the hologram to look like that?
0: No, but the thing about a hologram, John, I suppose, is you can control this, can't you? Who needs to have a terrible comb over? You could have hair like Peter Frampton did.
1: Well, I can go back to when I was 18. The hair was actually still there.
0: That's right.
1: Yep.
0: Wasn't at the comb over stage yet.
1: Yep. You know what? We're laughing about it now. These are the considerations that are down the track.
0: I know. It's scary, really, isn't it?
1: All right. At 18, and I was still thinking about the meet and greets. You're talking about meet and greets. You're charging people to have a meet and greet with an Ozzy Osbourne hologram.
0: Yeah,
1: really?
0: Well, weirder things have gone on in life.
1: Now, Peebo Bryson left the world last week. There's more music on the way. Give us an update there.
0: There is. Oh, look, I mean, you think about his incredible legacy, two Grammys, I think 50 years, stellar career, and he left us with some wonderful songs like Tonight I Celebrate My Love. Remember that with the late Roberta Flack?
1: Yeah, of course.
0: If Ever You're In My Arms Again, on Beauty and the Beast with Celine Dion and A Whole New World. I think that was with the wonderful Regina Bell. Yes, look, he passed away last week. As you would have heard, it was a stroke, but he'd been in hospital several days before, only, I think, 75, somewhere around there. Anyway, he will be singing from the grave. Here's another grave story, because his passing was very sudden, not expected. He'd actually been putting the finishing touches on what would be his 21st album, to be called Grace, which is due out later this year. So, look, he might be gone, John. But again, you know, the magic of technology, more music on the way. So there you go, for those who love Peebo Bryson, saddened by his passing, thinking there'll be no more music. No, that's not to be
1: the
0: case.
1: Very good. We're going to take a break, come back in a moment. Yeah. But those who you're a news hound, you go through the various publications, particularly on weekends when you go through the weekend. We still call them the weekend papers, even though we read them, a lot of us read them online now. But it's always amusing when you go through the weekend papers and you find the same story in a number of different publications, each of them labelling it an exclusive. Well, I think the next story from you after the break, I can pretty well guarantee it hasn't been broadcast on our radio network earlier today. So I think this is a first coming up. I think I'm pretty right about this one. And I'm keen to hear what you're about to tell us. One of my favourite people, you've got an update coming, well, favourite things anyway, at 16 to 11.
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0: thanks to Perry's RGA, Wandle, Dean Street and Yeppoo. 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
6: 13 to 11, we're talking the world of entertainment with Mr. Craig Bennett here on this Monday. Just, I think we should play the theme of the show we're about to talk about because it's one of the classic TV shows going back to the 60s where you got this city couple have moved to the country, the old fish out of water theme. We're talking about Greenacres, and it was the stars of the show singing Craig and telling the story in the opening. So
7: you're right.
6: Why don't we have a listen, because you've got a cracking story coming up. Let's have a listen.

0: light for me. Land spreading out so far and wide. 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
1: New York is where I'd rather stay. I get allergic smelling hay. I just adore a penthouse view. Darling, I love you, but give me Park Avenue.
0: The chores.
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2: Green Acres, we are there.
3: Yes, Green Acres. There's so many shows along that theme, but that one where you've had Eddie Albert and Eva Gabor singing the opening scenes.
4: And they did, yeah, they were singing that song.
3: And the bizarre characters in the show, but you're about to talk about Arnold Ziffel from the Ziffel family, aren't you?
4: Yes, I am. And if that theme song does not bring the memories flooding back, I don't know what will. And Arnold, of course, the pig from Green Acres. It's interesting. This is a request, thanks to a listener, Claire of Heathcote, John, who laughed herself silly, she reckoned, in a little note to me over our recent chat on Bumbles the Chimp. And she just said, whatever happened to Arnold Ziffel? Where is he? Is he still alive?
3: Well, was he like regarded as the son of the family or something?
4: Yes.
3: They treated him like a son. He was a pig.
4: Absolutely. Fred and Doris Ziffel, remember? They were next door neighbours to the Douglases, who were played, of course, by Eddie Albert and Ava Gabor. And so Arnold was considered their son. They didn't have any kids. And so that was Arnold the pig, who would sit in a chair and watch old westerns on TV. If you remember that, when he got sick of the westerns, he could change the channel. He drank out of a cup through a straw, carried around a lunchbox, went off to school, played the piano, played cricket, could predict the weather with his curly tail. There were episodes where he went off to Hollywood and became a star and all sorts of shenanigans and hijinks. And everyone in Hooterville knew that what he was saying every time he sort of grunted and snortled and carried on, except, of course, Eddie Albert's Oliver Douglas character. He just thought this whole thing was insane. So, look, there are actually four Arnolds. Claire, as I did the deep dive into this, there were four Arnolds over the course of the show's run, which was from 1965 to 1971. They were replaced because they were getting too big, so that's why there were the four of them. The first was a male, so a genuine Arnold. The other three were females, it turns out. They were all trained by Frank Inn, who trained animals for Hollywood movies and TV series, trained all sorts of famous animals. So, look, for those who love the piggy nitty-gritty stuff, all those four pigs were Chester White breeds. So the original Arnold, this is what happened, died of natural causes in 1972 at Frank's Tinseltown Twilight Home for movie star animals that he'd raised and had in shows, and then they'd go off to this wonderful big sprawling property just outside of Los Angeles, and that's where Arnold was, the original one, when one day just kind of turned up his little clogs and off he went. He was cremated and his ashes were stored in an urn. And the proviso was, until Frank's death, and in fact Frank then passed away in 2002, and per Frank's wishes, Arnold's urn was popped into Frank's casket and they were buried together. Now, as to exactly where they're burying, I can tell you, they're resting at the Forest Lawn, Hollywood Hills. And I got to say, along with the likes of literally half of Hollywood, Liberace, Betty Davis, Lucille Ball, Sandra Dee, one third of Michael Hutchence, I did my diligence on this just a minute ago, is resting there. A very complicated story, but his mum is there and the ashes were divided into three. So Michael Hutchence is there. So is Andy Gibb, along with 796 other stars. So that, Claire of Heathcote, is what happened to Arnold the pig. There were four of them, but wow, the original is resting with his trainer in his casket at that very famous Forest Lawn, Hollywood Hills.
3: So I started to think of showbiz pigs, and I thought of obviously the famous Porky Pig.
4: Oh, of course.
3: And then you had Babe. There's probably some that I've missed, but there you go. At 8 to 11, but if you think that's wild, hang on to your hats, because it was, 2019, I think, Karl Lagerfeld, the fashion designer, very famous person, obviously made a lot of money. But the estate Obviously, you know, in terms of who gets what, he gave a fair bit to his cat. Is this right?
4: He did. Yep, I like his to cat. Bring you these oddball stories. Yeah. Yes, his cat, absolutely. And this fits the bill, John, with a dash of mystery. So, yeah, you're right. You framed Carl perfectly. One of the great fashion designers. His signature look was the shock of white hair, the big black glasses, the fingerless gloves. He kicked off his career in the 50s. He essentially put Chanel back on the map in the 80s after it was deemed near dead. That was following Coco Chanel's death. There was a movie made on all of that. Look, he left us, you're right, 2019, passing in Paris after a cancer fight. And at the time, it turns out, he bequeathed his cherished cat, Choupette, which she's a purebred Burman. He bequeathed Choupette almost $2 million, which earned the Moggy the title of the richest cat in the world. Now, Choupette, which means little darling in French, en français, is now 14, still very much with us. She lived in the lap of luxury for years, purring around Carl's $15 million French mansion, flying the world in private jets. Choupette had her own chef and lapped up those designer meals in designer bone china bowls. But look, 7 years after Carl's death, here we are 7 years on, Choupette is broke, having never seen a cent of the inheritance. She's living with Carl's former housekeeper, who reckons she's had to take on extra work to try to keep Choupette in some sort of, you know, reasonably decent life.
3: Where'd the money
4: but
3: go?
4: But with that, sorry?
3: Where'd the money go?
4: Well, this is the thing. So the housekeeper is about to go to battle for Choupette's inheritance. The will will be challenged in court. And so, look, there is this big riddle as to where has the money gone. Hopefully that will be revealed. I mean, my question is, where is Miss Marple and Jessica Fletcher when you really need them? I know there's the complicated matter in France that you can't bequeath money to a pet. But, you see, he did it through the housekeeper, but then the money just hasn't materialised. And so, in the meantime, poor old Choupette, who should be, you know, I mean, absolutely coddled in fabulous money and all of that, isn't. The housekeeper taking on extra work to kind of, you know, make ends meet, et cetera, et cetera. It is a most astonishing story. Anyway, it's about to roll through court. So I promise to keep my eye very firmly fixed on this story because, much like everything with Elizabeth Hurley and Billy Ray Cyrus and Cher and what goes on in the wig room and all the rest of it, John, there are certain things that, you know, have a priority, and I've got them on the whiteboard, and when something comes up, I think, uh-huh, know exactly where that's going.
3: Okay. Because, well, that was 9 years ago, so yeah. or 7 years ago, rather.
4: 7 years,
3: so,
4: yeah.
3: It depends how old Choupette was, because,
4: Well, she's 14 now, and I don't 14. Know how much. Yeah, she's
3: dear
4: 14
3: me.
4: Now. She's a Burman, so I don't quite know how long they're expected to go, but I hope Choupette can just cling on. I mean, I know cats have nine lives, and so this could be a bit of a blessing to cling on until hopefully the courts do their bit and some of the millions begin to flow in and she can once again be living in the lap of luxury and with the designer chef, designer menu, and eating out of the bone china designer bowls.
3: He's shaking his head over here because he thought, all right, I've got a bit of news on Billy Ray and Elizabeth Hurley, but I think there's a few of our listeners are going to be really on edge now about Choupette. So can you keep us up to date on this one?
4: Yes. As I say, it's about to roll through the courts, John. Believe me, both eyes will be firmly fixed on this story. There'll be a Google alert for it.
3: I'll look forward to that. And we'll talk again next week, mate. Thank you.
4: Catch you then, John.
3: There he is, the great Craig Bennett at 4 minutes to 11.
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6: We have the news coming up at 11 o'clock. 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
7: Good evening, I'm Jamel Wells. At least 32 people have now died after a magnitude 7.8 earthquake in the southern Philippines. More than 100 people have been injured, with around 10,000 residents evacuated. The quake triggered tsunami alerts in the Philippines, Indonesia, Japan and Australia, with some cancelled hours later. Work is underway to extradite one of Australia's most wanted men from Greece. Madeleine McNeil reports.
8: After almost three decades on the run, James Dalamangas has been apprehended by Greek authorities. The now 55-year-old is the prime suspect in the stabbing death of George Giannopoulos during a brawl at a Sydney nightclub in 1999. Dalamangas has allegedly been using an assumed identity, living a quiet life on a farm in central Greece. Mr. Giannopoulos' family has released a statement expressing their sincere gratitude to Greek and Australian authorities for never giving up on George's case. Madeleine McNeil, Sydney.
7: Back home, a Perth doctor accused of child sex assault could face more charges. Bianca Carboni reports.
9: Dr. Chia Saw is charged with persistent sexual conduct with a child and possessing child exploitation material. His alleged victim, one of his patients. The 41-year-old was going to apply for bail on Monday, but police prosecutors told the Perth Magistrates Court they've identified another eight potential victims after reviewing vision from an alleged hidden camera inside a hospital consulting room. The magistrate has ordered a summary of all the facts and allegations before considering a bail application. Dr. Saw will return to court next week. Bianca Carboni, reporting.
7: Another three teenagers have been charged over the stabbing of a 41-year-old homeless man in Bendigo. A 16-year-old previously charged over the stabbing remains in custody. Health authorities are concerned there have been over 52,000 cases of the RSV virus in Australia so far this year. Severe cases can lead to pneumonia and death. The Immunisation Foundation's Catherine Hughes says there is a free vaccine for those most at risk.
10: There is a free RSV vaccine for Australians who are 75 plus and for Aboriginal and Torres Strait Islander people age 60 plus. So this is the first year that older Australians can easily prevent RSV.
7: And a Queensland couple has donated $40 million for motor neurone disease research as the AFL community remembered Neil Danaher in the first Big Freeze match since his death. In finance, one Australian dollar buying around 70 US cents.
5: Denture Solutions. Dentures so comfortable, you'll forget you even have them. 994RO, your sport now.
7: Melbourne has won a heart-stopping King's Birthday AFL clash against Collingwood. Eddie Summerfield reports.
11: Cozzy Pickett sealed the game with his third goal as Melbourne defeated Collingwood by 8 points in front of 88,000 fans at the MCG. The Pies led most of the day, but momentum swung the way of the Demons early in the last as Paddy Cross put the D's up from deep in the pocket. The Pies kept coming before Harvey Langford ran down Nick Dacos with a crunching tackle. Cozzy Pickett sealing the game and winning the Neil Danaher Trophy for best on ground. Demon Brody Majacek taken to hospital with a neck injury after a crunching tackle from Billy Frampton. It completed the first round of football with six games of margins less than 10 points.
7: In the NRL, King's Birthday clash, a 76-minute penalty has given Canterbury a 14-12 win over Parramatta, and Alexander Zverev has beaten Flavio Caboli in five sets to claim the French Open crown. That's news and sport.
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18: Some cloud about tonight, maybe some scattered showers across Capricornia, getting down to 15 for Rocky, Yeppoon 17, Gladstone 16 and Billawilla 10. For tomorrow, we'll see a shower or two and tops of around 25 degrees.
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evening, everyone. Welcome along. It is 8 minutes past 11 here on this Monday night. A bit coming up in this hour. We will try and keep across what's happening in the Middle East because it does appear that they are continuing to trade blows, Iran and Israel. Iran sent missiles into Israel. Israel was responding. There are, looking at some of the publications and front pages, which may, I guess, every hour be superseded. The suggestion is that Iran was saying that they're willing to pull their head in, and that maybe, because Donald Trump wants them both to pull their head in and stop, and in fact he told Israel not to respond, and they did. So Iran says they've suspended their armed forces operations. Now, the question is what Israel's going to be doing and then how the Americans are going to react. But the rest of the world is shaking its head over what this means, whether the inching toward peace is now gone. And we're back to square one. Oil prices have gone up, so we'll see how this pans out. But it doesn't look all that flash. And usually, in the next hour or two, we start to hear something coming out of the United States. So it is possible that they might buy in via the president. So hang on to your hats for that one. We'll also, just in this hour, also try and get an overview of the real estate market, because I see today there are suggestions that we've had this drop off. It was a long weekend in a big part of the country. Drop off in auctions. But of course, we're into winter. They generally do drop off. And the housing market was really cooling late last year and the beginning of this year, with interest rates and a few other factors coming in, cost of living, and then the budget. So I'll try and put all of that in perspective for you a little later in the hour as well. But right now, we'll do this.

0: our front page, as we are probably going to be seeing over the next, how many years is it? 6 years now, leading up to the Olympics in 2032. There'll be stories every couple of weeks about what's happening. This significant one, headline says, Paris on the River. It says, two Olympians have emerged as the buyers of inner-city Brisbane's Parmalat Milk Factory site. They want to turn the riverfront location into a party precinct for the 2032 Games with a Paris 2024-style athletes' walk of champions and sporting venues for climbing and skateboarding. Mark and Tracy Stock will have a 15-year master plan for the site and others across South Brisbane, eventually including 12 residential towers. Why would that be a surprise? They've got the idea of a beer mile, dozens of restaurants, pubs, cafes and entertainment venues. They met at the 1984 Los Angeles Olympics. They've purchased the site through their property development company, Stockwell, for an undisclosed amount. Belief we have in the city. It's an interesting one looking at that, Paris on the River, and with 6 years to go, every city needs to look at what the Olympics can do in terms of leaving a legacy. Sydney, of course, has the suburb of Newington, the Olympic precinct there, which is starting to get a little bit more shape. Of course, transport, they've got a spur line to the Olympic Stadium there. Eventually, there'll be a metro, and you go back to 1956 and you look at the magnificent sporting complex and area around the MCG and all of that area close to the city in Melbourne. I think they've probably done the best in terms of legacy. So that's happening, and that's on the front page of the Courier Mail. The ongoing story about the construction industry in Queensland. We'll talk a bit later also when we talk real estate about the cost of building things, because the big push from the government, they're hoping, is to get investment into new property. But people who work in construction are saying, well, construction costs are so high, it's going to make it very, very difficult. Construction industry leaders in Queensland now fear the federal government has laid the groundwork for a national version of Queensland's damaging best practice industry conditions regime, despite earlier declaring it wouldn't replicate the controversial pro-CFMEU policy. Workplace amendments tabled to Parliament would allow the Commonwealth to preference a company whose workers are covered by union enterprise agreements when awarding government contracts. Now, again, those of you who are in the construction industry who are looking for less red tape and less regulation, you won't hear that with a smile. Anyway, that's on the front page of the Courier Mail. The News Corp publications are covering that story. Telegraph in Sydney. We had this story, I think, 2 weeks ago. It popped up on Facebook. So 2 weeks ago, we told you about a Facebook post that had come from the Labor Party. It was going around to the Labor Party MPs and members asking for donations from $27 on to stop the rise of One Nation. Because One Nation's, on this occasion, unlike the late 90s, very well organised and very well funded by Gina Reinhart. So this story's now turned up on the front page of the Telegraph. Begging for a fight, Labor pleads for $27 donations from supporters to stop, in inverted commas, One Nation. Begging supporters to donate $27 to, quote, prevent One Nation turning polling momentum into seats. As Anthony Albanese concedes, the rise of Pauline Hanson's party is all about the economy. So that story's been around for a couple of weeks. It's getting another gallop tomorrow. Also, they've got now, I'm checking on this because there's some confusion over the New South Wales State of Origin team. They announced 21 players earlier tonight. There have been reports tonight. Danny Widler's been reporting that Stephen Crichton will be ruled out. And in fact, he already has withdrawn from the team because of an AC injury. So the Telegraph front page that might have been made a while ago, it says, Crichton time, enforcer cleared for the Blues, but it's also referencing his role in kicking that penalty goal to get Canterbury home against Parramatta earlier today. But he won't be playing State of Origin, Stephen Crichton. They've also got this story here. It says, big shot in a viral US trial. A Forbes 30 under 30 entrepreneur. These Forbes 30 under 30 things are quite big. He dropped out of high school in Australia, made it big in New York City. And she was his glamorous American social media influencer girlfriend. And only Ben Pasternak and Evelyn Ha know what went on in their $2,200 a night Manhattan hotel suite on March 31. So An invasive troll by social media has already taken place. They've got a full story on that one, but it's the kind of headline that makes you think, I want to find out a bit more about that. So that's all I've got for you. It's on the front page of The Telegraph. I'm sure they've got more. And they've also got Mark Morrie and Josh Handrahan, excellent crime reporters. They know it back to front, talking about New South Wales Police providing information on the potential whereabouts of one of Australia's most wanted fugitives, James Dalamangas, just a week before his dramatic arrest in Greece yesterday. Heavily armed Greek police stormed a farmhouse, arrested the 55-year-old on a red notice warrant launched with Interpol by the Australian Federal Police. I see Mark's talking about this evening, about the chances of this person returning to Australia. It is interesting how many people with that colourful background, colourful Sydney identities, have ended up in parts of the areas, countries around the Mediterranean. In this case, it was Greece. This fellow's now been arrested. We'll see where that one goes. Now, the Sydney Morning Herald, now they have a story which has been published on their front page, and I'll just go through this for you because it concerns Kane Evans, who played for a few different clubs, Kane Evans. It says, ex-NRL star comes out as gay in powerful interview. He played for the Roosters, Parramatta, and other clubs, played for Fiji as well. They say former NRL enforcer and Fijian international Kane Evans has detailed his battles with alcohol, substance addiction, and suicidal thoughts while wrestling with his sexuality. This was an interview that was actually broadcast tonight on Channel 9's 100% Footy. He's 34 years old, just the second male player to publicly came out as gay in professional rugby league, the first to do so since Ian Roberts 31 years ago. He was a hard-hitting forward in 2014. He talked about all the issues he went through, but he's also talked about instances where people knew of his sexuality and threatened to, quote, blackmail me and, quote, out me. Also took their toll before the Rugby League Players Association helped get him into a rehabilitation facility and turn his life around. So, that interview was on 100% Footy. That's Channel 9. You can find that on 9 now. It also features in tonight's Sydney Morning Herald. He's told Jane Bracey, I had three goals in life. Play NRL, buy my parents a house, and I wanted to top myself because I was living in denial from a young age. So he's come out and plainly wants to come out to make sure that the many other young men who would be going through that read that and perhaps get some comfort. So that's Kane Evans, that interview that he gave on 100% Footy, and it's in the Sydney Morning Herald. Now, I'll go across to the Australian newspaper. Their front page, they're dealing with this fairly fluid situation where Iran has now started firing missiles into Israel. We know earlier today that Donald Trump was pleading with Benjamin Netanyahu not to retaliate. So it says, the headline says, retaliation first, deal with Trump second. Now, we know that Israel did retaliate. The suggestion now is that Iran has said that they will suspend their operations. Question is whether Israel is going to be doing so. And this story says that Israeli Prime Minister Benjamin Netanyahu has defied Donald Trump by retaliating against an Iranian missile bombardment on the Jewish state in an escalation that threatens to derail Washington-Iran peace talks. The April 7 ceasefire has been described as fragile. The Islamic regime rained four waves of missiles down on Israel on Sunday night, leading to a fierce retaliatory strike and warnings for Australians to brace for renewed fuel price surges and potential interest rate hikes. And they have an image on their front page. This is a rocket which in the picture is near Jericho. And they've also got a projectile over Israel and people being shifted to a car park. And they feature on their front page, I call the shots, I call all the shots, he doesn't call the shots. That was Donald Trump saying he told Benjamin Netanyahu not to retaliate, and then they did retaliate. And the IDF spokesman saying we'll not allow the Iranian regime to dictate a new equation regarding Lebanon. And you've got Greg Sheridan saying no way to reconcile conflicting pressures, showing how dangerous the war's become. a complex collision of irreconcilable forces. No one's in control. Ceasefire could collapse. Full-scale war could resume. The global economy and its energy supplies could be dealt further savage blows. So there's that one there. Cameron Stewart saying the peace plan may be dead. So we'll see. Next couple of hours could be most interesting to see what reaction we get from both Israel and the United States. It's a very, very fragile situation. They've also got this story on their front page. Headline says, Bondi bomb lit One Nation fuse. Barnaby Joyce says the Bondi Beach massacre was the political bomb that sparked One Nation's extraordinary rise, with his defection from the Nationals making it socially acceptable to be a Pauline Hanson supporter. Now, remember, and we were tracking this, they suddenly jumped up into the teens, their support, probably in the latter part of last year. And then those numbers kept going up in every single poll. He says he's surprised One Nation's primary voters surpassed Labor's for the first time in News poll history, but believed Australians had changed and had a gutful of politicians over-promising and under-delivering in a country that should be one of the wealthiest on earth. And then they've got this one also. Pauline Hanson must refer One Nation Senator Tyron Whitten to the Privileges Committee. This is from Coalition MPs, urging her to demonstrate leadership and allow scrutiny on whether this person's in breach of Section 44 of the Constitution. He sought to amend his register of interest after receiving inquiries into his ongoing role in a construction company. So that's dotting the I's and crossing the T's in terms of your declarations. They say he hasn't done that. So this comment here from Jeff Chambers, the Liberals and Nationals now find themselves in a tricky spot because for every tough position they take on immigration, One Nation can go slightly harder. So that's the situation on the front page of the Australian newspaper. And I'll look at the Financial Review. They have got this first one is significant because it says the Albanese government believes it can avoid a political dogfight with One Nation and defend its regional and outer suburban seats from the rising tide of populism by digging deep on economic policy and hip pocket issues. We mentioned this last week. There's a long way to go to the election and there's scope for a lot of handouts, of course, built on debt, but they can be announced. If you're in government, you can hand things out. It says, government's confident most seats can be defended with strong economic policy responses, giving its 2 years to the next federal election. We can attack them on policy grounds. Another MP said, although the polling for One Nation in regional areas was compelling, didn't account for local factors such as incumbency, of course, if you hold the seat. And also they've had the West Australian state Liberal leader, Basil Zempelis. On Monday, he said he was open to working with One Nation to dismantle Labor's years-long domination on the West Coast, including via preference deals. So this is the dilemma the Liberals have because I haven't seen the polling for WA, but in every state and nationally, if the Liberals are talking about working with One Nation, what that means based on the polls is, well, essentially supporting them and giving One Nation their preferences. So that's the front page there of the Financial Review. They've also got the Productivity Commissioner, Productivity Commission Chair Danielle Wood, wants the Treasurer to be substantially more ambitious at cutting red tape and challenging governments to hold the line against the relentless public pressure for new rules. Wood said society's zero tolerance for risk was influencing politicians to impose red tape without considering the costs, including building rules that added $200,000 to a new house. She's written an essay called The Red Tape Impulse. Regulations have reduced workplace accidents and car crashes. People have become predictably irrational in assessing risk, fearful of being dragged before a royal commission. And so she wants them to essentially loosen a lot of that red tape, which exists. Now, I reckon a lot of you would be hearing that and nodding your heads. If you've been around for a long time, I've heard war on red tape has been declared by pretty well every government that I've seen. Not too many have actually succeeded. She wants them to do it, so we'll see what comes of all of that. That's there on the front page of the Financial Review for what it's worth. And that's some of what people are going to be talking about tomorrow. 24 past 11 now.
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0: 27 past 11 now. We'll keep an eye on the situation there in the Middle East. But as we mentioned earlier, there's so much going on in the world. We've often forgotten that that war in Ukraine has continued. And you've got Volodymyr Zelensky. Now, he is meeting the King today. He met other EU leaders in London yesterday. So this is all quite significant. Ben Downey is Channel 7's Europe correspondent. Ben, good evening.
9: G'day, John. How are you?
0: Not too bad. So meetings yesterday and meeting today. He's obviously looking for support, help, and perhaps a bit of attention because we're all focused on the Middle East. This thing's still going, isn't it?
9: Yeah, John, he is. But it's really important to really plant a flag here. This is the first time Zelensky's been to the UK and he's actually in a stronger position relative to where he's been on previous visits or in previous months and years in this conflict. Ukraine, for the first time, has actually taken more territory than it's lost, about 600 square kilometres. And so he's come to the UK yesterday, met with Starmer, Friedrich Merz, the German Chancellor, Macron, and they're talking about ways to continue supporting Ukraine, giving it more ammunition, but also allowing the EU to release more funding. So the EU has just today released about 3 billion euros, roughly about 5 billion Australian dollars in funding for Ukraine as well to help rebuild the country. And now in a very less sort of tangible, much more soft power, symbolic action is today meeting with His Majesty King Charles for the second time in about 6 months. The King, a very, very staunch supporter of Ukraine, very important because obviously His Majesty has a great relationship with Donald Trump. And at every meeting that the King has had with Donald Trump, he has always pressed about the importance of Ukraine, whether it was when Donald Trump was visiting the UK earlier or when King Charles went over to Washington earlier this year. Ukraine has always been at the top of the agenda. So this is continuing that relationship. And the King's sons, both William and Harry, have both visited Ukraine as well. So it's just continuing in the strong relationship between the royal family and Ukraine.
0: And it's interesting what you said there, because I guess in the past there's been the thought, well, you've got to support Ukraine. You don't want Putin to, you know, get have a win with the ramifications of the rest of the world. But now, you know, the idea was, well, if you keep pushing money, you just keep maintaining the stalemate. But the idea that they've managed to push back and that they've had such success, there's probably lessons for a lot of countries around the world. But this gives them impetus to really provide that assistance.
9: It does. And compared this time to last year, you have a line of countries all lining up, particularly from the Gulf with the war on Iran, trying to talk to Ukraine about how you deal with these drone incursions, how you're able to strike well beyond your borders cheaply and deal with anti-missile and anti-air attacks, which Ukraine over the past 4 years, turning to 5 years, has become an absolute specialist at. So now it finds itself in this interesting situation where its expertise is the most wanted around the world. And because its drone attacks have become so amazing, because the US turned off the support, Ukraine had to go out alone and sort of find a cheap alternative, which are these long-range drones, that's actually causing Putin so much pain. So Zelensky very much in the ascendancy, and his European allies, as well as British Prime Minister Keir Starmer and King Charles, now really meeting with him in a position of strength. They haven't actually had this meeting yet, the King and Volodymyr Zelensky. They're very tight-lipped about when and where these things happen. Usually the palace announces, you know, could be days, could be even weeks in advance when these things take place. Security around anything Volodymyr Zelensky does is so tight, as you can obviously imagine, with regards to any potential attacks. So we'll only learn about it after it happens. Ukraine has said it will happen today. Now we just have to wait until it actually takes place.
0: It'll be very interesting, and you'll have reports on that, particularly the body language, the things that are said, and it's really important. Mm-hmm. It's a very positive story, really, isn't it, after the grim way it looked a year ago. Now, can we just focus just really quickly, if we can, the weather? I always like to talk to the correspondents over there. Has it picked up? Because surely, because we've had fantastic weather here the last couple of days.
9: Oh, John, we had about 2 or 3 weeks of sunshine. We had a heat wave, was in sort of the low 30s and high 20s. That's gone. We're back to normal sort of British miserable 15 degrees in the tail end of spring and cloudy and rainy. So we have our you know, sunny days are gone. Perhaps that might be all we get to summer. Yeah. We'll have to wait and see. But back to miserable.
0: Well, no one will be going out from, next weekend, will they? They'll all be watching the World Cup and the usual...
10: Usual
0: tragedy. You never know. All right, mate. Good on you. Thank you for that, Ben. And we'll see those reports tomorrow. Thank you.
10: Thanks, John.
0: Ben Downey reporting there from the UK. I think they're fifth favourites. I think they're ranked 4 or 5 in the rankings for the football stroke soccer World Cup. And I think they could go a long way. Come on, let's get. We need to get behind the Poms this year. Australia have got a very young team and some fantastic players, and I'm going to go through them the next couple of days. They're kids that are very exciting. This is a really, really exciting Australian team. The more I read about it, but they are very, very young. So a bit like a rugby league team. You put all the kids in, they start showing a lot of promise. You think, oh, this is going to be very exciting over the next couple of years. So happening in soccer as well. Phil O'Neill is on air after midnight. Of course, you hail from the UK, don't you?
11: That's right. It's coming home, I hope anyway. But once again, we'll probably fall over at the last hurdle. We don't do a Bradbury with the England football team. We do the opposite. We do a Bradbury, then fall over when everybody else has fallen over.
0: That was 1996, wasn't it? They hosted the European Championship and they made that amazing ad, football's coming home.
11: That's right. But we've found our own Australian version for the Socceroos, by the way. The Radiators have a song called Coming Home.
0: Oh,
11: so
0: really?
11: We've decided to make that the official Coming Home song for Australian
0: Fantastic.
11: Football.
0: Yeah, there's some really, really good young players. People who follow football would know. Really, but they're probably going to be at their peak.
11: Tough for people who follow Italy and Greece, because now they've got to follow another team.
0: I know.
11: Yeah.
0: I always follow Australia and the Azuri, so yeah. I'm behind England this time.
11: You can follow England. Well, there you go.
0: I'm going to be behind England this time. What have you got coming up in half an hour?
11: Excuse me, I've still got that cough.
0: Apart from that?
11: Yeah, apart from that. Well, I've still got that flu, but that hasn't gone away. Why are we buying used submarines? We'll talk to a former naval officer about that. Are our cars spying on us? Well, a cybersecurity expert says yes. We're going to talk about Australia's points-tested visa system and how many people is enough. So there's a few serious things going on. Do you know they did a people are concerned about whether or not they'll get Ebola in America. So they've said that they've given you a good example of your chances of getting Ebola in America. You're more likely to marry Kim Kardashian than you are to die of Ebola in the United States.
0: Really?
11: So they put it in statistics that people understand. I like that. You make things, you know.
0: We have someone listening to us who actually has is a very close friend and maybe, communicates with Kim Kardashian.
11: Or
0: maybe.
11: 7 degrees of, or 6 degrees.
0: You never know.
11: I'm sure.
0: Can I ask about submarines? Because,
11: yeah, go on.
0: Would they have the equivalent of an odometer? So if you bought a secondhand submarine, would you actually look at, how many, knots? What would it be? Miles on the clock?
11: That's a good question. I don't know, but I think I will. Because if you're buying
0: something.
11: Can you wind
0: it back? If you're.
11: Well, has it got a reconditioned engine? Will we get window tinting? There's a lot of things to think about. Rust, things like that too. And, when you buy a secondhand car, there are things you think about, but your secondhand car is not going under water or shooting missiles.
0: But the odometer thing's interesting because
11: you reckon there might be some dodgy thing going on?
0: Well, people used to wind the clock back.
11: Yeah, I remember.
0: Manually, but I think you can trick the computers now and change the readings. And as we know from the classic movie Ferris Bueller, you can't reverse the odometer by driving backwards.
11: And here's the other thing. Does it the same as miles underwater?
0: I mean,
11: if you travel a long way underwater, is that miles or does it come up as knots?
0: I don't know. That's
11: rates
0: what I mean.
11: Of knots?
0: I'm interested. There'll be someone that will know.
11: Oh, yeah.
0: If you know any of those answers, give him a call after midnight if you want to talk about submarines.
11: Yeah.
0: And because these things can stay underwater all the time, do you think it's possible that the same people that filmed the moon landing are taking us for a ride? They're going to take all the billions of dollars and then there won't actually be a submarine. They'll just be, it's there. It's under, you think?
11: Well, you wouldn't know, would you? Especially if it was painted camouflage.
0: Yeah.
11: Painted blue, you'd never have to. You never find it.
0: Give him a call.
11: Okay.
0: Give him a call. Okay. All right. Good on you. Thank you for that. All right. Now we're told. Let me see. There's some choppers flying over Roos right now. This is in Sydney, and they're quite low. Now we're told it's not police helicopters, but it could be the Holsworthy Barracks. Some work being done. It's not Polair, so it's not a police operation. There's something happening with choppers. We'll try and find out what it is. It's not choppers. So one of our listeners wants to know at 11:30 at night. That's very noisy. So Scott, if I can get an answer, if someone else can tell us, we don't. So if it's not police, it could be defence. Someone might be able to let us know. Actually, Hannah thinks you're imagining it. It's all right. So she's telling me you're imagining it. So you better give her a call, 131873. She can explain to you at 22 to 12.
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5: Now, it's a holiday Monday and, of course, quieter on a long weekend in certainly New South Wales and Victoria. Queensland listeners, of course, you have the King's birthday later in the year. I don't know how all that works out, but let's go to Peter O'Malley. We speak with Peter on a regular basis about what's happening with the property market from Harris Partners Real Estate. Pete, good evening once again.
6: Good evening to you, John.
5: Quiet across much of Australia today, but of course the market really is in this situation where you still try to work out the impact of what's in the budget, when it'll happen and what the effect will be.
6: Yeah, buyers and sellers are having to trade with some unknowns out there at the moment, John. Look, it wasn't such a bad weekend for vendors out there. Of the 430 reported auctions over the weekend, 223 sold in Sydney at a median price of $1,402,000. So that's a solid result. What we're seeing on the ground is that there's not deep buyer competition for each listing, but there still is a genuine and fair-minded buyer for every property that we're putting to the market, John. So vendors who want to sell are following the advice of their real estate agent. They'll get sold for a fair price. It won't be an all-time high price, but it'll still be fair, and there might be more pain to come for the market. So a lot of vendors are choosing to take the fair price today, knowing that it could be lower in a month's time.
5: And I think we've discussed this before. The market was already starting to flatten in the earlier part of the year. The budget's now come in and added to all of that. So you've got to work out where this is going, and part of it involves keeping an eye not just on what's happening in Parliament in Canberra, but also what's happening in the Middle East as well.
6: Oh, that's a great point that you raise. I think the budget has been credited, for want of a better term, for much of this downturn, when the reality was the three rate hikes that we've seen this year is the cause of the downturn that we're seeing in the property market. John, if I can make this point, that we're obviously in winter now, and in Sydney and Melbourne, stock levels are traditionally low in winter and expand rapidly in spring. And one of the things, as I said, the auction results this weekend, they're probably a pass mark, to be fair. They're not so bad in some ways. But that's on low stock levels. When we get to spring and we see stock levels double, if not triple, that's when you might see another leg down in the property market with, you know, another 5 to 10% correction from where we've already experienced.
5: Yeah, depending on where you are, we talk about 5 or 10%, and that sounds quite dramatic, but then you look back, say, over the last, 10, 15 years, the increases have been quite dramatic, haven't they? So unless you've got in recently and you're not planning on hanging onto your property, because long term it's always going to go up in value, it isn't necessarily a disaster, is it?
6: No, for long-term holders of real estate, this is annoying, the downturn. You know, if they're looking to sell, the ones who it's devastating for is the first home buyers who purchased on the 5% deposit scheme, and people that bought an investment property or their primary residence in the last 2 or 3 years. They're probably not in a position where they could sell their property and break even, for example, John.
5: Yeah. How often, because look, I mean, I'm probably not a good example of this. I bought my first home and I've still got it. So that's not typical. But if you have bought your first home and in recent times, you'd be quite alarmed at the moment. How long do people generally

0: they hang on to their first home?
1: Oh, look, it's usually a five-year play because you're not really buying your forever property. You're more about buying a rung on the market, aren't you, to enter the market and then scale up from there. So what I would say, John, anyone who's purchased from 2021 during the COVID boom and resold onwards, about 50% of those anecdotally across Sydney have probably lost money. When you factor in stamp duty, selling costs, interest costs, and what they resell it for. So, yeah, the property market doesn't always deliver great windfalls, and you need to be careful and take a long-term view, as you've just outlined with your own residents there.
0: Can I just ask you one final question? Because I've just looked at a couple of the stories that are done on properties that have been sold, and this is the Sydney market, but they were talking about reasonably big-sized properties on good land, and they were saying that there hadn't been developers on as many of these properties simply because right now the cost of building, particularly in Sydney, is so high and a lot of people are very cautious. Now, the idea is, isn't it, with negative gearing, trying to push people into that new property, but if the people building it can't build it in a way that's going to be reasonably profitable, that's not going to help at all, is it?
1: Not at all. You're absolutely right, John. That's the tragedy of the current property market, is building costs have skyrocketed. A lot of projects don't stack up. Developers are spooked by the impending tax regime and the inflation that's out of control, and they're opting to stay on the sidelines. How that ties in with the federal government's plan with negative gearing remains to be seen, but the reality is the only developments that seem to have any legs at the moment are mass developments with scale, and that's why you're seeing the big developers, your Mirvacs, Multiplex, Meriton, are still continuing to push forward with developments. But that mid-tier developer and the small sort of property flipper, if you like, who'll do a duplex, they've gone to the sidelines because they can't make it work.
0: Yeah. Very interesting, Peter. As always, we'll talk again very soon. Thank you.
1: Look forward to it. Thanks, John.
0: Yes, Peter O'Malley there. Most interesting, that view, because there are a whole lot of factors here. It is a dead time at the moment. But as he said, once we get to the spring period, when there are a lot more buyers and a lot more properties, and if those properties aren't selling, then we're going to get a really good idea of just how flat the market is. Not to mention what he said there, construction. Those of you who work in construction, the cost of construction is huge and doesn't give you much. I'm not sure how satisfied you'd be. The head of the Productivity Commission urging the Treasurer to cut red tape and governments to cut red tape. That one, I'm not sure that's going to land anywhere at all in the next 24 hours, but I'm willing to be wrong and I'd be happy if I was.
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7: At 9:30 to 12, just one of our listeners here saying it would be hours of operation, maximum depth off the water, nautical miles travelled, just in relation to the submarines, the second-hand submarines. I think maybe we get too carried away about whether a submarine is second-hand. We were going to get second-hand ones in the first place, but the idea of an odometer. When we do cars later in the week, I might ask about whether people can get into the computers, because if people can hack into the computers and listen to what you're saying, surely they can hack in there and change the number of miles or Ks that a car has travelled. Just on the situation in the Middle East, we do have now, and this is essentially a very fluid situation. Phil will be across it right through the night. The Iran say they've concluded their latest military operation. Now, Israel did strike back, but Benjamin Netanyahu's now pulled back from another attack after having been urged by Donald Trump to pull back. So Trump has got onto the phone to Israel, and in the way he can communicate with them, with the Iranians as well, they do seem to have pulled back, but at the moment it's very, very fluid. And remembering, after 2 months of ceasefire, they're on the precipice potentially of a full-blown war, and it does raise questions about, after the Iranians were completely hammered, they've obviously got some capacity left and some leaders that are organising what is going on. So we'll see what comes of that. And as I say, the next few hours could be most interesting in terms of what the United States does. At 11:55 to 12. 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It's an Australian invention. 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
6: Three and a bit minutes to 12 now. Chelsea, who looks after our program, birthday yesterday. She does a fantastic job putting together also our OnlyFans podcast on a Friday night. But happy birthday, Chelsea. Thank you. Kane's here looking after the program. And Hannah, who I think I might have upset earlier, so I think I can make it up. She loves country music. So if she doesn't like this one, there's got to be something wrong with it. I'll finish with this tonight.

0: Well, thank you so much for your company. Thanks for listening tonight. We have Phil O'Neill coming in next. And as I say, have a great Tuesday.
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2: Hello, I'm Gabrielle Hodson. A couple behind a successful Queensland earthmoving empire have donated a staggering $40 million to fight MND. The amount is double the total figure raised in the Big Freeze fundraising event 2 years ago. The donors have been named as Quentin and Kylie Burt. The federal opposition says voter anger is behind its slump in support. The latest news poll shows core support for the coalition is at 18%, its lowest result since February. Nationals leader Matt Canavan says major parties need to start listening.
3: I think we've got to recognise that people are angry. And I think the problem that government has, and we've had too, but I'm trying to change that, we are all trying to change, is that we haven't listened to the Australian people.
2: The PM says billboards depicting the Victorian Premier as a witch are sexist and unacceptable. Trucks have been seen in Melbourne with pictures of Jacinta Allen and the phrase "ditch the witch." Anthony Albanese says we all have a responsibility to turn the temperature down.
4: You can have a disagreement with people's policy position by all means. You don't have to denigrate people in such a personal way. It has got to stop.
2: One of Australia's most wanted men has been arrested in a rural area of central Greece, with authorities now attempting to extradite him. James Dalamangas is wanted for questioning over the stabbing death of a man in Sydney during a 1999 nightclub brawl. The family of the victims released a statement thanking police for never giving up. Police in Melbourne's inner west have now arrested a suspect in the death of a 24-year-old South Yarra man found with serious injuries in Footscray at the weekend. The man died at the scene and police believe the pair are known to each other. The 37-year-old Williamstown man was taken into custody at Yarraville Rail Station around 8:30 last night. Acclaimed melanoma expert and former Australian of the Year, Professor Richard Scollier, will be given a state funeral. The 59-year-old has died after years defying the odds against terminal brain cancer with a treatment he and a colleague designed. He's survived by wife Katie and three children. At least 32 people have now died and 130 are injured after a magnitude 7.8 earthquake in Mindanao in southern Philippines. The quake triggered tsunami alerts in the Philippines, Indonesia, Japan and Australia, with some cancelled a short time later. And state emergency service volunteers in Victoria's northeast have been called to a high-angle rescue with a twist. A horse has got into trouble at a river in Swanpool, trapping its owner underneath. Benalla SES rescued both of them around 9 o'clock. Finance and the Aussie dollar is buying 70.6 US cents.
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2: Controversial 76th-minute penalty has given the Canterbury Bulldogs a 14-12 win over the Parramatta Eels in the NRL Kings birthday clash. In the AFL, Melbourne has won another nail-biter. Jordan Tunbridge reports.
5: One of the biggest home-and-away fixtures on the AFL calendar did not disappoint. The annual Kings birthday clash going down to the wire as Melbourne defeated Collingwood by 8 points at the MCG. Cozzie Pickett booted 3 goals, including the sealer in the dying seconds, and received the Neil Danaher Trophy for best on ground. Meantime, there are serious concerns for Demons forward and former Magpie Brody Majacek, who was taken to hospital with a sickening neck injury. Jordan Tunbridge, Melbourne.
2: That's the latest in news and sport.
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15: Sunday today in 15 in Rocky, 17 for Yeppoon, Gladstone 16 and Billawilla 10. 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Yeppoon getting to 24, Gladstone 24 and Billawilla top of 26.
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1: Hello, hello, how are you? Here we are, we're back for a brand new week. I can't get the phone temperature on the app on the phone to tell me what the temperature feels like. So I feel like I'm going to have to let you down. Not a great way to start the beginning of the week, not to give you any kind of comparison to what the temperature is and what it feels like. Still, we're only at the first step of winter, so we've got a lot of a laddering to climb in order to get, you know, on the daily feels like temperature. But in the meantime, how are you? 131 873 0460 873 873 on the text. Overnights at 2gb.com. Well, Francis just said Sydney's 14 and feels like 14. Is that accurate, Francis? Because we can't just be going with a feels like, making stuff up as we go along. Anyway, here we are. Where are we at? Today is Tuesday, June the 9th. How many people have we got in the country? Oh, you know, I love this since we found out we had a population clock. 28,007,769. So we've really only added about 7,500 people since we got to 28 million only the other day. Hasn't gone up very much. You compare that to the world population clock. Well, siree Bob, that's a whole other story. 8,297,706,138 and counting. And since midnight, which is about 9 minutes ago, we've added 2,280 plus people. Unfortunately, also 1,082 have died. So the population growth of the world today is 1.226. Wow. It's a beautiful thing, isn't it? It's an incredible world we live in, to quote Devo, a sweet romantic place. Let's have a look at the moon, see what's going on with that. By the way, is it day 101 today, Francis, or is it 100? I think it's day 101 of the Iran conflict today, and we'll have a look at how that's breaking down and see whether or not we've made any progress. Probably not, would be my assumption. Today's the 24th lunar day. Today, gee, I tell you what, Nicholas is going to be all over this. Today looks like it's a day to get fruity. Today is a day of active and decisive actions, especially for physical strength and intensity. It's a very good day for contact with the opposite sex. Now you'll see how Nicholas came into this. Today's an important day to control your anger and impatience as well. Today's a good day for muscle strengthening physical exercises like yoga. Also, you can drink fermented milk and milk products according to the latest moon. The most important and active organs of your body are the eyes, the brains, and the head. However, today is also a day where you will find an increase in interest in the opposite sex. Again, good morning, Nicholas, if you're listening. Make sure today you do meditation and tantra practices. Is tantra like tantric? I'm not sure. Morning, Glenn, how are you? It's 12 and it feels like 12 degrees in Penrith. So day 101, I think, is the day that we're at in terms of this conflict, which again doesn't seem like it's any closer to solving. There's been a lot of tit-for-tat bombing lately. Here's the latest. The war has escalated. Israel and Iran are trading strikes in the worst escalation since the April truce, which is a major test for negotiations. Yemen's Iran-backed Houthis also fired missiles towards Israel, to which Donald Trump rang Benjamin Netanyahu and said, "Mate, can you calm down and hold off for the time being? I'm not happy, and the strikes on Lebanon's capital are not making it any easier for this to happen." Also, on the ground, Israel's defending the fresh attacks. They've had interceptions over Jerusalem. They previously said they'd struck targets in Iran after intercepting Iranian missiles. But nothing new. Maybe something will happen today. I don't know. As I said, Donald Trump says, after the chaos of the weekend, can you please calm down? Because at the moment, this whole issue between Israel and Lebanon is not helping his situation. Iran has announced they will suspend military operations since Sunday's barrage that saw missiles fired at Israel at other angles. In the meantime, I don't know whether this knock-on to the economy can be completely attributed to what's going on in the Iran conflict. Unless, of course, you're Jim Chalmers, in which case, well, everything's the fault of the Iran conflict. South Korea, though, had to alter and halt, in fact, their entire stock market because they had a stunning 8% plunge. It was a grim sign for Australia, although we were shared the pain of that because of the public holiday in various parts of Australia. However, today, when the stock market opens, there will be ominous signs, they say. Friday, Wall Street wiped off more than $2 trillion in a massive sell-off, sparked by anger after they saw what happened with the jobs market. The jobs market went down quite badly. No one was expecting that. As a result of that, the Wall Street crashed. As a result of that, South Korea had a knock-on effect. And as a result of that, we may see that here in Australia. If you, like me, have got yourself your superannuation on the app, make sure you keep an eye on that today. Or don't, in fact. I saw this in the newspaper Friday and I thought, oh, that's interesting. Haven't heard anything about this in the news worldwide. And that was an incident at the Zaporizhia nuclear power plant in Ukraine that left some military personnel injured in the efforts to prevent a nuclear accident. And that continues. Have you heard anything about this? Because I read one article about this. Thought, oh, I wonder how many people know about that. Turns out it hasn't made a lot of major news. Is this an issue? The International Atomic Energy Agency said they'd been informed of an incident which occurred during demining efforts following a localized ceasefire between Russia and Ukraine. This was so that they could continue power line repairs. Isn't it crazy that a world has to stop its war in order to fix the power lines to a nuclear plant so that there are no bigger issues? I mean, look at that from outer space. You'd be going, them earthlings. Man, they're some crazy people. So the power plant lost power several occasions during the fighting in the region, and the Zaporizhia nuclear power plant is the largest in Europe and one of the world's 10 biggest. It's been under Russian control since Moscow launched the full-scale invasion of Ukraine in February 2022. And if history tells us anything, you can't trust the Ruskies when it comes to giving you information about nuclear power plants. We know that for a fact. Locally and at home, Prime Minister Anthony Albanese. By the way, I saw somebody wearing a MAGA hat, but it's a new version of it. Make Albanese go away. I thought that would tickle a lot of your interests when I told you about that. Anyway, Prime Minister Anthony Albanese has declined to say whether Pauline Hanson is fit to lead the country. Maybe he won't have much of a say if it keeps going the way it's going in the polls. He has said he's stepped back from the rhetoric of portraying One Nation as appealing to dark forces following the party's massive surge in the polls. This is reminiscent and has a little bit of the Hillary Clinton and her deplorable speech about it, doesn't it? If you start calling people who aren't voting for you dark forces, it's the same as saying, you know, they're just, what does she call them? A bucket of deplorables or a basket of deplorables when talking about Donald Trump's voters. Didn't do her any good first time round. Anyway, Mr. Albanese said he's respected voters and their judgments, but declined to say if One Nation leader Pauline Hanson was fit to be the Prime Minister. On the subject of Pauline Hanson, she's reacted to the description of Jacinta Allen as a witch with posters which are going up around Melbourne. And she said, well, really? Is that the best you're bit concerned about, are you? Bit concerned? Well, here's what she said, and I do like this, straight from Pauline Hanson's mouth.
2: Suck it up, sweetheart, right? If you've seen what's happened to me over the years, I remember years ago Tim Fisher called me a witch and I should be burned at the stake. So I've been tagged that long before you. So anyway, it's just toughen up. And besides Jacinda, I'll tell you something. I've heard on the grapevine you won't be there in a couple of weeks' time. I think they're ready to move you on.
1: I just want to hear that. That's got a touch of the Mean Girls about it. You know, the role of Pauline Hanson in an upcoming movie will be played by Lindsay Lohan. You ready? Here we go.
2: Suck it up, sweetheart.
1: Suck it up, sweetheart. I don't think I've heard that since school. Next thing should be calling someone a mole. And also, news poll shows the latest research with One Nation at a higher primary vote. Labour, although, is miles ahead of the opposition, which has led the senior minister, Pat Conroy, to say this data won't change Labour's agenda. Whatever that is.
3: We're focused on the national interest and making the hard decisions. We're not in it to be popular and get short-term sugar boosts. What we won't do is surrender to One Nation.
1: All of that you can discuss with me on the phone. We're here for a good 5.5 hours. We're here for a long time and hopefully a good time. Great to talk to you about anything you want to talk about. As you know, you have carte blanche. You ring up, I'll talk to you, I'll listen. You can set the agenda or we can go with what we've talked about there. Anything fun you've come up with, Phil? Well, I'm glad you asked. I've had this on my mind since last week when I spent 5 days in a near coma suffering from the worst man flu known to humanity. And I don't know how I came up with this. Probably because I was sweating profusely at the time. But I was lying in bed and I thought, I wonder how many countries in the world you can make food out of. Now, let me explain that to you. Because I know that I'll throw this out there and immediately your creative juices will start flowing, as our overnight family always have a want to do. How many countries can you make food related? Shall I start with three that I came up with? Okay, the first one, Argentina. Graham? Argentina? Francis? 50-50? Okay. Iceland. Yeah? Oh, what? No? Okay, all right. Afghanistan, which? Oh, come on then. You do better. 0460-873-873 on the phone, 131-873. Can you do better? And I probably know you already can. Argentina. I mean, that's quite clever. Iceland, not bad. Afghanistan, which? What do you got? I can't wait to hear it.
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1: 22 past midnight. Oh, I knew I could trust you. And here they come. Okay, countries that you can make into food, or at least the name of the country. What about Kim from Guyamea? Spamerica. See, that's good. I knew you'd step up. Are we going to have the... Yeah, I'm happy with that. Graham, on the sound effects, will be giving us the punchline drum as well. Japan cakes. Japan cakes. No name on that one. Peru chicken. That's good, Melinda. You're a bit slow on that sound effect there. Spamerica, Kim from Guyamea. Did I do that one? And there's a couple more. Turkey sandwich, says Julia. American pie, says Jackie. Glenn said Brazil nuts. There's got to be a prize at the end of this, surely. Stu says Cambodia. Cambodia is good, isn't it? And this one from Kate is genius. Belarus sausage. What else we got here on the text? 131-873 on the phone too, by the way. Be great to hear from you. I do apologise, not listening very much last week, but I'm back again in Shanghai. Good to hear, David. Can we get one for Roger here? Japan cake? Of course we can. And also somebody said, well, hang on, in Japan, don't they eat whales? Well, that kind of works as well too. Mick says, hey, footy tipper Michael did well. You've got no idea. We'll find out in an hour, Mick, but there's some good stuff going on there. Philip says, yep, Pauline, go girl. Somebody else said, Phil, and this is Tiffany. Hello, Tiffany. Where can I get one of those MAGA hats that says make Albo go away? I don't know where the person got it from. It was a blue one, funnily enough, but maybe that will take off. A couple of people asked me where I could get that too. Michael says, Phil, this Iran war might be going on in a year's time, and then you'll be saying day 468 and still nothing will be happening. Good point, Michael, and that's the point we've been making about giving you the daily update. It's the same stuff every single day. Another 2 weeks, says Trump. We're back at the negotiating table, says Iran. We've got to keep bombing them. Lebanon, says Israel. Goes round and round and round. But the only thing is, now maybe the ramifications of this, Michael, might kick in. As I said, you can't directly, from what I can gather, attribute this issue with the stock exchange from America through to South Korea to possibly kick on here. But if it is connected, and there are, you know, issues with world food shortages, and if we get to the stage, I pray we're not at day 466. At some stage, Michael, we're going to suddenly go, hang on a minute. You know, what's happening over there, we haven't really been that invested in. But now it's starting to bite. When we were worried when it first started with the Strait of Hormuz, because we might run out of petrol. But when it starts getting to the stage where it becomes really tricky at the supermarket, that's when people are going to start getting pissed off, I think. And that's when we'll start, you know, not just thinking about how long it's been going on since, but how much longer it's going to go on for. Chris says, Pauline is far too generous towards Victoria's Premier Jacinta Allen. That was Chris who said that, and he had a lot more to say on that too, by the way. And I think somebody else said, Maureen said, don't mess with Pauline because she messes back. And somebody else said, I really enjoyed that ditch the witch thing. I think that there could be something in that, maybe. I mean, it's certainly right up there with the invective.
2: Suck it up, sweetheart.
1: As well as this one.
13: Don't say that, because that irritates me, and I punch blokes in the mouth for saying that.
1: Oh, that's a couple of good bits of audio from Australian politics. It's good because it's normally so bloody boring.
13: They're coming to take me away, haha. They're coming to take me away.
1: Did you have a good weekend, Siv?
14: I did.
1: Good.
14: You're wondering what I'm doing at this hour of the evening. I mean, I'm not here at this hour. I'm normally elsewhere at this hour.
1: No, I hadn't actually noticed, to be honest. Where are you normally?
14: Well, I'm normally keeping someone company on their way home from work, and then I ring in at 1:10.
1: Oh.
14: And then wait around. And then, you know, hope to be on before two.
1: I get the sarcasm. I get the sarcasm. It's not
14: that's
1: wasted.
14: True, by the way.
1: That's all right. I know you can wait, just like Nicholas. Nicholas can wait up to 2.5 hours.
14: We don't mind. I mean, you know, Nicholas plays the saxophone at a greasy bar. Mm. I sort of wait to get taken away. I mean, it's fun and frivolity.
1: Is that a euphemism, by the way, for Nicholas playing a saxophone in a greasy bar?
14: I don't know. You'll have to work that out between yourselves.
1: I think. Right.
14: If he's not playing a saxophone at a greasy bar, he's listening to the lovemaking habits of next door.
1: Yeah, well, as I said, in the moon today, it's moon is for being especially frisky. So I'm a little bit concerned about all of our listeners that have been, you know, that are under his trance as it is.
14: Well, you'll be pleased to know that I have no one with whom to be frisky, so I have no problem there.
1: Thank goodness for that. I'm
14: in the right place. Look, I just on Mr. Albanese's response to that whole ditch the witch thing and saying, you know, I can't do his voice, others can, but turn down the temperature and all that. Well, Mr. Albanese, I don't believe you, because you and your colleagues don't help matters much. Here's my annual rant, or almost weekly, monthly rant about question time again. You guys don't help yourselves much with all the carry-on and all the rubbish that you go on with at question time and all the insults that flow back and forth. So excuse me if I don't actually believe you when you say turn down the temperature. I mean, you guys might be best to start doing that yourselves before lecturing others on all of that. I mean, it's just ridiculous.
1: Biggest waste of time, question time. Completely, biggest waste of time.
14: You don't learn anything.
1: Nothing. It's like when you have those meetings for the sake of having a meeting with your middle management boss who's just trying to do busy work to sort of, you know, make you think that they actually do something. So you'll be on a Zoom meeting or a meeting where you sit there for 20 minutes thinking, this is pointless. Same thing with question time. It is. It's just, you know, nothing is ever gained from it. I don't think I've ever learnt anything from question time that you couldn't actually learn from reading the newspapers or from a press conference or something like that.
14: Well, if you're really, really, you know, bored out of your brain, you could listen to the actual debates in Parliament. And there is the Senate, which reviews things. You could go and listen to that. Or
1: yeah, but what does it achieve? Debating stuff doesn't achieve it. Yeah, but it doesn't achieve anything. A bunch of people yelling at each other or debating something doesn't actually mean that something's been actioned. It's just, well, what do you think of this idea?
14: Yeah, I agree with that.
1: You know, it's a complete waste of time.
14: We think this is bad and we think this is good. Yeah, well, there's a word missing here. Maybe we'll substitute it for another word. Mm. I mean, the House probably doesn't agree on what day of the week it is in its entirety. You know, they divide on everything. But, I mean, this is the thing. So I don't believe Mr. Albanese when he tells everybody to turn down the temperature. While I agree with the sentiment, I don't think himself actually believes in that sentiment. He just thinks he has to say something. And as for Pauline Hanson, I think she's probably right about the fact that she's popped insults too. They all do.
1: Of course they
14: all do it to each other.
1: Yeah.
14: And
1: well, they put her in jail, let's be honest. You know, you can get much more of an insult than that.
14: What was that? Sorry, I missed that.
1: They put her in jail.
14: Yes, good point. Yes, they did. And the other thing I would also say, too, is that, you know, I would imagine Jacinta Allen has probably copped a hell of a lot more in the social media world. I mean, that's mild. Mm. What's on the poster? What would be on that poster that Ditch the Witch thing, that's miles compared to what you'd see on social media.
1: Oh, absolutely. You're totally right.
14: And I'm not condoning all that by any means.
1: I'm
14: not condoning all that by any means, because I really think that, you know, is that really the best you could do to actually disagree with someone's position? I mean, if you're going to go down that path, you've already lost the argument. You haven't explained why you disagree. So I think for Mr. Albanese to say what he said, nobody with half a brain actually believes that he's invested or believes what he's saying. He just thinks he's got to say it. And as for, you know, Jessica Drell, and I don't even know if she's actually complained about it or others have complained about all this on her behalf. Mm.
1: Here's a complaint. Here's a complaint for you, Siv. Fix the economy.
14: Correct.
1: Here's a complaint for you.
14: I don't think they do that.
1: Here's a complaint for you. Stop the monopoly at the supermarkets.
14: I don't think they do that.
1: No, but they want to hear a proper complaint.
14: That's correct.
1: Know. Then there's a complaint
14: for you.
1: Have
14: something in your places. I mean, if you're living in Victoria, maybe, I mean, our Victorian correspondent from Laywell might have a few ideas of what you could actually stick on a poster that would work.
1: Mm. Here's a complaint for you. Here's a complaint.
14: Yes.
1: Make housing cheaper for people.
14: Indeed.
1: Here's a complaint. Make more rental properties available so that people don't have to pay extra amounts of money once they get evicted because they can't afford to live anywhere. I've got loads of complaints.
14: Well, yeah, talking about you know, One Nation and the housing, I will say this as a note of some caution. If they can't, through their spokespeople, for whatever reason, articulate clearly their housing policy, and they've had trouble with that through Barnaby Joyce and another spokesman who was interviewed, I think, Friday on Sydney, on the morning show in Sydney. You know, if they can't articulate their housing policy clearly and other policies like it, and people go, how does that work? And we're not sure how that works. Now, bear in mind, if people go, well, the others are just as bad, we'll just go with her because the more she's criticised, we'll support her. Fair enough. But nonetheless, if she can't explain herself clearly and her spokespeople can't explain herself clearly, one has to ask whether they would be fit for government.
1: That's it. Hey, could you imagine this, though, Siv? How much work would actually get done if these politicians went to work and did some work? Like, forget the whole question time thing. Forget the whole, you know, distraction. Well, I can distract, you know, the media by coming up with something about Ditch the Witch or whatever, something that he's got no interest in whatsoever. You know, imagine if, like, you go into work and you do an honest day's work for an honest day's pay. Imagine how much would actually get done.
14: Well, yes, I could imagine that. Well, Philip, I know you're a thinking man, but that's asking way too much.
1: It is a bit too much. Have a good day. Good to hear from you, Siv. And there he goes. 131873, by the way, if you want to, why don't we make this National Complaining Tuesday? Just ring up and complain about something. I wish they'd fix the bloody public pool near in the suburb where I live, because it's been closed for 5 years. How long does it take to fix a public pool? Oh, look, there you go. I'll start. Get it off your chest on this big Complaining Tuesday. I know it doesn't have a alliteration. Give me a second. I'll think of one. But yeah, 131873. What would you like to complain about?
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1: 23 minutes to one. I think we're out of the double demerits, incidentally. That doesn't mean speed or do anything crazy on the roads, but I think that would have ended about midnight for the people that would have had their long weekend, not necessarily Brisbane. Well, not Brisbane at all things considered. Phil says, Will, why don't you call it Good Moaning Tuesday? Then anybody can come on and have a bitch. I have got no problem with that myself. If you want to get it off your chest, if there's anything in particular you want to just have a quick complaint about, well, here I am. Go right ahead. Narelle said it's probably best if they don't work full days, as virtually everything the Labor Party does and stands for is actually bad for Australia and Australians. True, but at least we'd have some proof of it. Not that we actually need proof. Okay, let's get to some countries that you can name after food. There's a load here. Mark says it's not a country, but how about Hawaiian pizza? By the way, Graham's decided to play the sound effect of the drum roll when he feels fit. So where that leaves us, I don't know. Mick says, chili con carne, chocolate Malta milkshake. See, I like that. That's good. What about, says Lana, Madagascorn. Madagascorn. Here's a whole bunch from Tiffany. Hello, Tiffany at Northmead. We have Canadonut, new zucchini, new cannelloni. Cookie Islands, she says they're lame. No, they're not lame. They're all good. I like those too. Melinda says, Phil, on Credlin tonight, Peter quoted a friend of hers who said, fire the liar. There's a slogan for you. By the way, we had a look for where you can get those MAGA. Tonight, Peter quoted a friend of hers who said, fire the liar. There's a slogan for you. By the way, we had a look for where you can get those MAGA, make Albo go away, blue

0: and Chad Cheese. Oh, very good. Another one from Lana. Lemon Curd Istan. Steve says, as a proven failure and obvious fraud, the Honourable Prime Minister should do the honourable thing and step down, along with Chalmers, Burke and Bowen for starters. That's Steve at Shell Harbour. Let me get to a couple more of these. And then I see Nicholas is up early this morning. How about, from Michael the Footy Tipper, taught you in half an hour, got some good news for you. How about Philippines? Philippines? I thought you might get the drum roll for that. Chinese food, chili con carne, hamburglar. These are all coming through. Or hamburbler, as in hamburbler. Chick Kenya. Good one, Roger. Chick Kenya. I like that. Hey, Phil, why don't you do the complaining on Wednesday and call it Whinging Wednesday? That would be good, Vicky. However, we have Wisdom Wednesday. So we can't have, you know, like, we just confuse ourselves if we do that. Hey, Phil, Alba using the term turn the temperature down. Alba, you're good for nothing. This is all your fault. It's an early call in this morning for our old mate Nicholas. Maybe it has something to do with the friskiness of the moon. Did you hear what I said before?
1: Yes, good morning.
0: Is that why you rang up? Because I mentioned that the moon has a certain something about it. There were lots of mentions there of, doing the wild thing and that kind of thing. And I immediately thought of you.
1: Yes, but I look upon it as a bit of a metaphor rather than the real thing, so to speak.
0: A metaphor for what, making love?
1: Well, a metaphor for various amorous pursuits.
0: Okay, good. Good morning to all of your followers, too, by the way.
1: Indeed.
0: Have just been waiting all weekend to hear you say the words various amorous pursuits.
1: Indeed, indeed. I was thinking of your opening remarks about countries and food, and I was thinking of Hungary.
0: Hungary's good.
1: Jack's meal.
0: Hungary.
1: Hungary Jack's meal.
0: Yeah. Graham? Yeah, you got the you got it from Graham. You got the drum roll. That's good.
1: Yeah. Look, just on the issue here of the name calling, in particular the depiction of the Victorian Premier.
0: Mm.
1: Look, I may be going against the grain of many of our listeners tonight, even though I support and respect many of the political positions of Pauline Hanson, I don't think that calling your opposition or the political opponents by terms such as witch really does anything to political debate. Just because it happened to Pauline Hanson doesn't mean that she can then turn around and say, well, it happened to me and therefore it's justified that it should happen to you. I think there's a level of ethical restraint that's required from all parties. And I think we do deserve better than this low level of name calling.
0: But you know where this ethical restraint thing has come from? This is where Donald Trump has decided that it's okay to swear during press conferences because that.
1: But that's a different thing altogether.
0: But
1: swearing by way of using various adjectives is one thing, but name calling or depicting your opponent as a witch, I think takes it to a much
0: lower level. He started the whole. Well, he didn't start it, but he certainly made it. You know, again, talking about ethical restraint, starting off with, you know, all of the nicknames for people, but then, and this is how I'm relating the two together, and then moving on to swearing during press conferences. So when you talk about, you know, the ethical behaviour of politicians, that really has a bit of paradigm shift here, because now more and more politicians are swearing during press conferences. Now, okay, you've got people like Bob Catter threatening to punch people in the face and things like that. So what used to be, there used to be that sort of, you know, element of decorum about politics. It feels to me that that's now going. Whether that's a good thing or a bad thing, maybe it makes them a little bit more human. I don't know.
1: Well, I mean, look, in overall terms, okay, swearing in itself is not, I don't think it's inherently bad, but it's

0: the depiction of your opponent, that can take it to another realm altogether.
1: And I do agree with you, incidentally.
0: Yeah. I think, you know, you can be a person that uses a lot of swear words, but not necessarily direct venom at your opponent. At the same time, you could be very colourful with your language, and I'm thinking here of Paul Keating. And that was a different play on words, a very clever play on words in itself. But this is this particular incident, I think, is somewhat ugly.
1: I agree with you, but I think that a lot of these politicians have perhaps seen it as a way of making them the common man, right? So that doesn't make it right at all. You're absolutely right. There's no reason nor need to swear. As a politician, you do have to have a certain standard. Same thing with name-calling. However, I'd also like to see them cut out the politician speak or being a politician and having to speak in a certain way when they answer a question with a whole bunch of crap. You know, it's like, speak like a normal person. Answer the question like a normal person, because people aren't fooled by that round and round words, word salad crap that they used to go on about. You know, we want direct answers, you know, in the tradition of Warren Beatty in the film Bullworth. You want a politician who actually is a bit more like a human being. So there's that line has, rather than straddling that line, it's been jumped over.
0: Yeah, double spin and political obscurity when describing things, or rather trying not to describe reality, but simply creating an obscure cloud, fog, if you like. Mixing metaphors here, it really is irritating, and that's rather insulting in itself.
1: It is insulting the way that politicians get on and just carry on with a whole bunch of BS rather than just actually coming out. So as I said, straddle the line between the two. You know, you don't have to necessarily be a politician, you don't have to get in the gutter, and you don't have to swear, but speak the common man's language, so at least we can cut out all of that crap and get a direct answer. Hey, I've got to go, Nicholas. Have a good night. I'll talk to you soon, my friend.
0: All right. Thank you.
1: Thank you, mate. 13 to 1, 131 873 is the number. I'll get to Tony in just a moment, who wants to get something off his chest. Julie says that North Sydney pool's about to open. Only $12 entry fee. Well, it's only been 5 years, hasn't it? Maybe the North Sydney Council can use that, 56% rate rise in order to, put the money offset into the pool, get some chlorine or something. Back with more of your calls after this. Give me a ring, 131 873.
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1: 9 to 1. How are you? Nice to have you here in our little overnight family. Loads of texts. Not many calls this morning. Well, I mean, there are calls, but please text me if you can. All right, countries you can make out of food. Here we go from Kevin. Stew Zealand. Will says, hey, Nicholas, Parliament is a cesspool of feculence. Okay. Venality and lies. Doesn't matter how you dress it up with civility and niceties, you can't put lipstick on a pig. Hey, Phil, says Vicky, you're going to be up all night with this again, aren't you? You and Lana, till you have to do what you did last week when we had this. You'll have to go and put your phone in the fridge. Phil, how about lemongrad, says Vicky. I've got a really, really funny one. Not that that wasn't. Julia says, why can't Pauline Hanson say it happened to her? All the outraged, offended ALP people staying silent when Pauline was attacked. If it's wrong or offensive, then the ALP people should have spoken out about it and not waited until one of their own was attacked. It's a good point, Julia. Melinda, Antarctica Masala. Ditch the Witch campaign, this is from Michael, hasn't come from the opposition or another political party. It was funded and started by a Melbourne brothel owner. Well, there you go. Kevin, well, you know, brothels and politics, good bedfellows there, if you pardon that pun. Here's one from Kevin at Barara. Borscht-stralia. Here's one from Lana. Lana's going to have, between you and Vicky, Lana, you're going to be up all night. Congoria. Philip says, more intelligent voters. Julia says, Melbourne, Portland, Dubai's good. Pyrice, Stockham, Vancouver is also very, very good. Colin, how about this? Moroccan lamb, Christmas turkey, Hungary jacks. Very nice indeed. Phil, when are you going to introduce Alan Parsons as your theme? I've got to put it in, but I've just got to find the right time, Glenn. It's a great bit of music, though. Thanks for remembering that. Hello, Phil, it's Tony. What about New Veal Land? Nice, I like it. And another one from Vicky, who's not going to get any sleep till she puts her phone in the fridge. Pasta Rica. And how about these? You ready? These two have really come in at the top of the list, too, at the top of the menu. From Andrew. Paraguay, but I like this a lot. Porkchugal. Porkchugal's very good. Morning, Tony, how are you? It's a good morning Tuesday.
8: Yeah, good morning to you, Phil. How are you?
1: Good, buddy. What do you want to moan about? You can get it off your chest.
8: I'm saying to friends that I have my local council should build more bus shelters.
1: Right, so what have you got at the moment? But any bus stands at all?
8: Yeah, bus stands, but no shelters. When it's raining, you get absolutely soaked.
1: Well, I think that there's something... You could probably sue for that.
8: Yeah, I have to... our mayor usually talks to Ben some mornings, Frank Carbone. He's our mayor at Fairfield.
1: Hey, Frank! It's about time you got some stands out there. So what have you got? Just a pole?
8: Yeah, just a bus stand pole.
1: And how long is the period between buses? Are you on a good route?
8: No, 30 minutes.
1: That's a bad route, if you'll pardon where we're going with that. So 30 yeah. minutes, if it's raining, you've got, is there any trees around? Not that you should have to, you know, be...
8: The suburb is all housed.
1: All housed, no trees on the footpath, and no... Yeah. Crikey. And so what are you supposed to do? Turn up to your appointment wet?
8: Yeah, I've done that a couple of times when I've had to have my appointments to my local shopping centre and catch the bus on there. What's aiming on a wet day?
1: Yeah.
8: Yeah.
1: And then you turn up, and then you turn up to the appointment, then you get a cold, and then you're a burden to the health and welfare system of the state, and all because they can't put a bus shelter up for you.
8: No.
1: Well, you have every right to complain.
8: Yeah, I've heard the Mayor Carbone. He usually sometimes speaks to Ben in his program.
1: Yeah, well, if he's when I see Ben, so you're in a Denzer Park.
8: Yeah.
1: I'll pass it on to Ben. When Ben speaks to Frank on your behalf, we'll say, Tony, that's all right. I mean, I don't have any pull. No one even knows who I am. But nonetheless, no. Ben might acknowledge that. We'd be amazing. If we get one, we'll name the bus stop after you. It'll be Tony's stop.
8: Oh, lovely. Lovely.
1: Mate, that's the kind
8: also,
1: of...
8: Also, too, did you hear last week the young fella that donated a van to his mother for the homeless people?
1: I did, mate. That was excellent. Good on him.

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7: Hello, I'm Gabriel Hodson. Former Australian of the Year Richard Scollier will be given a state funeral after battling and researching cancer for many years. Professor Michael Boyer from Chris O'Brien Lifehouse says Scollier changed outcomes for melanoma patients across the world.
8: He really connected with people because he showed himself to be an ordinary person facing a terrible illness with courage, with strength and with a willingness to share that journey.
7: A Queensland couple has donated a staggering $40 million for motor neurone disease research as the AFL community remembers Neil Danaher in the first big freeze event since his death. Construction magnates Quentin and Kylie Burt say they believe in his legacy of bringing people together in a divided world. A seventh person has been arrested over the discovery of a man's body in Melbourne's West last month. The 30-year-old man was kidnapped from his home in South Morang in the city's north, and his body was found hours later in Tarneit. The latest suspect is a 17-year-old boy arrested after a search in the Wyndham area. Divers have caught rare footage of a great white shark, a species critically endangered in the Mediterranean, but relatively common in Australia. Derek Remmers has told the BBC he was diving off the coast of Sicily and says it's evidence that we need to create more marine parks.
9: My fingers were trembling when I was trying to get the camera operating, but on the other hand, I think my biggest fear was that I couldn't get the camera running.
7: In WA, a new wearable proven to deter sharks will become available at a reduced cost. The Cook government will give Western Australians $200 towards the SOS Freedom 8 shark deterrent, which sells for about $900. WA's seen two fatal attacks in the space of 3 weeks, both involving spear fishermen. Concerns are growing about the cost of transport once the fuel tax cut expires at the end of the month. Georgia Condic reports.
10: Bicycles Queensland are joining a national coalition of transport and public health, suggesting practical measures to help cut fuel and ease cost of living pressures by walking, riding and using public transport for everyday trips. Some ideas include crossings and footpaths near schools, pop-up bike lanes on key commuter routes and more frequent public transport services. The organisation is urging the state and federal governments, along with local councils, to harness the ideas and put them to use immediately. Georgia Condic, Brisbane.
7: Finance and the Aussie dollar is buying 70.5 US cents. The Dow Jones is up 149 points and the Nasdaq's up 401.
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7: A 76th-minute penalty has given Canterbury a 14-12 win over Parramatta in the NRL King's birthday clash. The Bulldogs' Bailey Haywood says it's good to be back in the winner's circle.
11: Obviously, it's been a tough couple of weeks, but we got the result in the end. There'll be plenty that we'll look back in review, but it's just good to get the 2 points.
7: Pressure's mounting on North Melbourne and coach Alistair Clarkson after a 124-point thrashing at the hands of Fremantle. The Kangaroos slumping to 14th on the ladder as the Dockers celebrate their biggest winning margin in club history. AFL great Matthew Richardson says it was inexcusable.
12: Cherry's nearly an All-Australian ruckman last year. Davis Uniacke is in the sweet years of his career. Sheasel's played enough footy now that he should be an A-grader, you know, and they've got enough talent in the middle to not be getting smacked there.
7: And Adelaide's Taylor Walker will miss Thursday night's clash against the Western Bulldogs after his one-match ban was upheld. That's the latest news in sport.
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4: Sunny today at 15 in Rocky, 17 for Yeppoon, Gladstone 16 and Billawilla 10. Going to see a shower or two about today with a top of 25 for Rockhampton. Yeppoon getting to 24, Gladstone 24 and Billawilla top of 26.
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1: Yeah, there we are, Tuesday morning, 1:07. I want to thank a couple of people who left some really nice messages for me, incidentally, on my Instagram page. And just, I got some really nice ones. Sandy said, Phil, a long-time listener, and you're kind and empathetic. It's lovely to hear you. Thank you for making my lonely nights better. Isn't that lovely? Thank you, Sandy. I really appreciate that. And I also got another one that came in too from Chris. It's great. I mean, I go and see all of these Instagram messages and it makes me feel all warm and fuzzy inside. I don't like that. But sincerely, thank you. Ugly Phil on air on Instagram, still using that tagline. I think it's just too hard and I'm too lazy to change it. But anyway, if that's where you want to join in to say hello, please do. Stephen says on the email, and there are several ways to get in touch, overnights at 2gb.com being one, he said, how hard does it feel to stop immigration? Well, funnily enough, I'm talking to Professor Robert Brunig later this morning from the Australian National University, because they've come up with a few ideas. They did some research and they came up with some papers to improve Australia's points-tested visa system. So I'll talk to him about that a little bit later on. Hello there, Dave in Strathpine. Why don't you call it, Phil, Soapbox Tuesday? So it's a new segment. People come on and voice their complaint and have a whinge about dodgy issues going on and other general matters and happenings. I'm happy to do that. I mean, I would like to have had some alliteration, but I'm happy with Soapbox Tuesday, because then that actually works quite well, because, you know, people would have got through the frustrations by Sunday, but then they'll be back to work Monday, and so by Monday night, they'll be ready to vent some spleen again too. So sure, yeah, we'll do that Tuesday, and then you just ring up and complain about anything you like. I like it. Matthew in Christchurch, how are you? Hey, Phil, I've got some more countries that you can turn into food names. How about Spagbolivia? Graham liked that one. Vicky, you're back. I thought you'd gone and put your phone in the fridge there for a while. I thought, you know what, Vicky, I knew that you were sitting there stewing, pardon the pun, over countries. But I'll get the drum roll anyway, over countries that you can turn into food names. And I knew you'd be back. And here you are. Holland, A's, Englam, Ilam, Scotlam, More Delicious, Mauritius. Well, that's pushing the friendship, but I'll take it. Fishland instead of Finland. Hey, Phil, I would like your listeners to know about diabetes and unexplained weight loss. Says David. Maybe the weight loss is because of other medication. Let's look into that. I'll keep that and we'll see if we can follow that one up for you. Bridget says, we love Pauline because she's authentic and, you know, she's smart. She's not a slick politician. No word salad, straight shooter. 5 stars for Nicholas and his constant word salads, says Sophie as well. Mick says, how about Mongolia beef and turkey doner kebab? I'll take all of those as well. On the subject of Pauline, we're talking about that as well, where Pauline Hanson had the reaction to the description of Jacinta Allen as a witch. And this is due to posters that were up all over Melbourne. And this is what Pauline Hanson had to say about that.
2: Suck it up, sweetheart. Right? If you've seen what's happened to me over the years, I remember years ago Tim Fisher called me a witch and I should be burned at the stake.
1: Do you know what? Though she has a point, but yeah, you're right. I mean, do we need to sort of descend to that level of politics as well, to name calling? You know, people will gravitate towards it because we live in a Facebook age where people, you know, I've noticed this in Facebook too, where you'll read the comments and they're primarily negative because that's what Facebook's all about. And incidentally, they recently found there are more bots on Facebook than there are actually people. So a lot of the comments you're reading, not actually from a human being. But you'll get a whole bunch of negative comments and then somebody will write a positive comment, which will be then follow with 5 or 6 positive comments until somebody puts a negative comment back on there and then it goes back to the negative comments. It's almost as though people are waiting for the negative comments to be able to jump back on board. But if there's a positive one, they go, yeah, okay, yeah, tap, tap, tap on the phone. They're not that bad. Phil, Tell Me Tuesday. That could be the name of it. Yeah, but needs Tell Me Tuesday alike, but it doesn't have enough, you know, like Soapbox. Soapbox Tuesday, I think we could go with. Phil, how about Tunisia? Tunisia. You didn't get the drum roll for that. This one from Melinda. Lebanana. What's wrong with Lebanana? Okay. Melonesia? Melon? Melanesia? Melanesia? I feel like he only gave you that because I was badgering him for that. What about from Lana? Again, she's working in tangent here with Vicky to see who can get the most out of the countries you can get food names out of. Fritad Thailand. No, you got nothing from him. I'm sorry. I'm sure Gillard has had words said to her that have been not pleasant, and she battled on, says Jason. How about Greasy Hamburger, says Steve. Oh, this is good, Philip. United Steaks. There you go. Thank you, Graham. And Tony says, how about Sardinia Savaloys? And also Jenny's doing well. I like that. Stew Zealand is another one. Can I give you two more? These definitely deserve, incidentally, these definitely deserve a bit of the old drum roll because these are just excellent. From Sue, Eggstonia. And Sarah, you're in the lead so far with this. Barbecue. I like that a lot. Hello, Donna. So it's Soapbox Tuesday, which means that you can pretty much get on and say something that you don't like where you see something going on. How are you? What have you got for us, Donna?
3: Well, I'd like to complain about these police escorts that have been giving to criminals going to cemeteries and whatnot. You know, only the other day, because there's a lot of police resources being used and a lot of money being used up, whereas they could be used in other areas.
1: You're right. I guess they have to send them too, because I guess they're worried about trouble.
3: Well, they've already caused trouble by shootings all over Sydney. Well,
1: that's right. You're talking about the reason there. I have to throw in the word alleged, obviously, alleged criminals. But yeah, so I guess that's, well, maybe like events when they happen, not that this is going to happen, but when you need the cops, you pay for the cops. Maybe they should be forced to pay for the cops to turn up. Not that they would.
3: Exactly. Well, they should be.
1: Yeah.
3: Why should they get protection? They're like being treated like celebrities. Nobody else gets a police escort to a cemetery.
1: So what's the option then? Do you think, Donna, if you take the police out of it?
3: Let them go by themselves. Yeah, let them go by themselves.
1: All right. Appreciate that, Donna. Thank you so much. 131873 on our Soapbox Tuesday. Vicky's put her phone in the fridge. She can't keep going because she'll be here all night in terms of sending us some countries that could be food. How are you, Paul?
4: I'm good, mate. I just treated myself to a packet of Maltesers.
1: Nice. Hang on. Where is it? There you go.
4: Hey, about Jacinta Allen, I listened to what the Prime Minister said about how it's sexist and hurtful and wrong and just not acceptable in any way to criticise, you know, a woman like that in politics or even at all. And I completely agree with him. Shouldn't do it. Absolutely not. But in the 90s and 2000s, there was a singer-songwriter and LGBT activist called Simon Hunt, and he released several songs about Pauline Hanson directly, including I Don't Like It, and his most famous one, Pauline Pansdown.
1: Pauline Pansdown. Yeah, I'll tell you a story about that in a sec, but yeah, carry on.
4: They put it on high rotation on Triple J because, you know, that's owned by the ABC and it's their ABC. And Pauline Hanson actually took that to the New South Wales court to get an injunction. It was so defamatory and, you know, the sexual deviancies and so forth suggested that she was doing the songs. She took it to court. Now, fast forward, election night, federal election 1998, Simon Hunt, or Pauline Pansdown, as he called himself, was the lead act in entertainment at a Labor Party gathering in Marrickville for the campaign vote, you know, the election count. And the member who that was there, you know, after poll party for, was a member of Granva, one Anthony Albanese, who then apparently went on to get up on stage, clapped and cheered, and read out the actual course of action, Pauline Hanson's lawsuit against his lead entertainment there. And they all apparently had a very good laugh at her.
1: Mm.
4: This guy, Albanese, is not prime ministerial. He could crawl under a snake. He should not be in charge of this country. No. He has never risen above a hack who can operate as a political party leader and do everything in his power to be in perpetual campaign mode. No lie is too blazing. You know, no change, no flip. This guy, he's just not prime ministerial.
1: That's it. But getting back to the topic, you know, is there ever a time for name calling? Does it humanise our politicians or does it just cheapen what they do? I don't think it's the latter. I think it cheapens what they do. I'm all for speaking, you know, the layman's talk, the way we speak on the streets without the swearing and without the, you know, without the name calling. That would be good. But I think, yeah, I think the name calling is a nasty direction that we're going in that's unnecessary.
4: I'm a big free speech advocate, as you might know. You know, yeah, you go to America, you have the First Amendment. Police officer can walk up to you and say, "Good morning, sir, how are you?" And you can tell him to go get stuck. And he'll smile and say, "Thank you, have a nice day."
1: Maybe. It depends on... Yeah, I don't know about that. Don't try that. Anyway, but yeah, carry on.
4: You know, and one thing that... I was thinking today about, like, why has something cracked here and major parties are just going through the floor in the opinion polls? And I think it's a few things. It's, you know, the feeling that the parties are the same. There's the feeling that we have a managerial class of politician who don't see us as people with hopes and dreams, but we're just resources or numbers to be managed and administered. And, you know, even things like the Epstein files and stuff, the feeling, the nagging doubt with people that there's an increasing gap between us and them, that there's a certain level of people in control who, you know, don't necessarily have our best interests. Or
1: yeah, but that's always, you know, that's always existed and will always exist as well. Can I tell you this story about Simon Hunt, incidentally, because the whole Pauline Hanson divisive character, people get really confused and blurred the lines with that. Because I did, I introduced an award at the ARIA Awards in about 1998, I think it was, and the whole shtick was that I was going to say, you know, politics, music's about three really, or four really important things. So I had these female bodybuilders on stage and I was going to go, you know, music's all about strength. And then one of the female bodybuilders, you know, in the bikini does the flex and, oh, I can't remember, power was another one or something like that. And then my fourth thing was going to be, and let's not forget, politics. And then Simon Hunt was due to come out dressed as Pauline Pantsdown with a bikini on. And, you know, Simon's a really, really, really skinny guy. And that was the joke. And the producer of the show said, "No, I'm not having this." And I said, "Well, what's the issue?" And he said, "I'm not having that woman on my, with her politics," this is in 1998, "with her politics on my award show." I said, "But it's not her. It's not her. It's a parody of her. If anything, it's the antithesis of what she's saying. And that's the point of it." And he couldn't figure out the fact that he just saw the association with Pauline Pauline Hanson as being, even if it was, you know, mimicry, even though it was somebody pretending to be Pauline Hanson with a completely opposing message, he still wasn't having that at his award show. And the, just the ludicrous crap that Pauline Hanson has had associated with her name over these years. No wonder she feels a sense of vindication. I would too. Doesn't mean she could resort to, you know, name calling, but, you know, that level of anger and just misunderstanding has finally turned for her, and now she, you know, she's in the position she's in. Hey, Paul, I better go. Always good to talk to you, buddy.
4: 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Have a good one.
1: You too, mate. 1-22 0460 873 873 on the text. Got more people sending in some food stroke countries. But it'd be good to talk to you on this Soapbox Tuesday. What would you like to get off your chest? You can do anything from parking fines to swimming pools that won't open to name calling to parking fines to what would you like? Go ahead. 131 873.
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1: 25 past one. Well, Graham, who, as we know, is Scottish, has been reading the texts for countries that can be aligned with food, and he's very excited about this. By the way, we should get an update on how he's going in terms of his big trip overseas, because he's got a lot of things that he has to do for you, the people. But he's very excited about this. Here you go. Colin at Toongabby. Phil, Switzerland. And also the Ivory Roast. Graham's got the biggest smile. Haven't seen him with that smile since about 10 minutes ago when he was drunk. Sue says Albanese and his cronies constantly call people names, even the Australian public who he disagrees with. Maybe they should set a better example. That's it, isn't it, though, Sue? What is a better example now? You know, because everything seems to be more and more crass in terms of politics, in terms of name calling, in terms of swearing. And it's, you know, I remember, I've probably gone back a few months when somebody swore, and it very rarely happened. A politician swore. You go, now it happens all the time. And we just sort of shrug and go, yeah, well, I guess that's the way it is. Hello, Siv again. Monte Carlo biscuits. I like that. I got a couple here that are really brilliant too, by the way. Call your segment on complaints question time. That way people can talk about whatever they want. Because that's how things are going to the Parliament. The derailed processing comes to mind. Peter in Rockhampton, good to hear from you. Question time. Although I think we're going to go with Soapbox Tuesday because everybody seems to like that. Susan says, what about Singapore noodles? One from Jackie. Peking duck. Hungarian goulash. No? Okay. Jackie says, I'd like to complain about potholes. Which reminds me, Albo's got a pothole where his brain should be. That even feels like that should have a drum roll for it too. Two more that I really, really like. I really like these two. This one from Ian. Curry ear. No? Okay. If you didn't like that one then, Graham, you're going to love this. From Rick. Namibia nuts. Come on, that was good. Morning, Anna. How are you? Anna.
11: Sorry.
1: No, that's all right. You're okay. What were you doing? What were you doing? Were you having a plate full of Namibia nuts?
11: No, I was trying to put my sock on.
1: As you do.
11: I was going to have, ring up about a different soapbox, but after hearing the previous caller talk about the police escorts to the funerals,
1: mm-hmm.
11: For the one that was on the weekend, this is something that has bothered me for quite a while. It's the language that the media uses around the type of events that caused that funeral to happen. And they use the words like kill cars and crime lord and crime boss. Mm-hmm. I just feel just like when the word, it was decided the word king hit would no longer be used and
1: it would
11: be called coward punched, that somebody maybe who could talk to Ben Fordham, who could get the Premier on the show or the police commissioner, and they could ask the media to change the wording that they use to stop. Like, I just think it plays to people's egos. And it's also scary.
1: I know what you mean, and you're right. Unfortunately, there's that old adage in news that if it bleeds, it leads. And what they mean by that is, if it's a sensationalistic headline, this was pre-clickbait, which is why you've got that now with clickbait. It is to try and get your attention, to try and sensationalise something, because a lot of news is quite boring. So in order for you to try and watch a news channel, they're going to come up with these floral words which will pique your interest. And you're right, there's no need to sensationalise a lot of things like that. But that's basically the way that they make you watch the program, click on the clickbait. It's to try and, I guess, almost sort of appeal to our primal urges, you know, where, like, it's the whole car accident thing. You can't help but look when you see a car accident. You know, you've got to crane your neck to see what happened. And it's the same sort of mentality that we use with people. It's that whole, well, you've got to try and appeal to people's primal instincts, and that way they'll be interested in the story. But I agree with you. You are right.
11: But the crime itself, such as when adverb or adjective king hit was used.
1: Yeah, I know.
11: I still would read an article or watch a news story about someone who'd been coward hit, even though the wording had been changed. But I just find, like, especially when they keep saying kill cars, I just find there are children that are watching news or listening to bits of that.
1: Mm.
11: And I would watch the news irrespective, but I just feel like it's in a race to, you're right, about clickbait and sensationalise. It's also quite guttural, and I just feel like it feeds egos of people who shouldn't have their egos fed.
1: Well, that's it. And I guess you're a mother.
11: Yeah.
1: Yeah, as a mother, and I can imagine how difficult it would be. And my urologist, who I see often once a year, I've been going, excuse me, to see her for about 5 years now, which is now the age of a daughter. And she said to me, I just despair with, you know, mobile phones and things like that, because I don't want my daughter to be immersed in this horrible world. And at what stage can I? And this is one of the good things we're doing with the social media thing. But you know, you don't want them to watch the news, but there's so much stuff on the internet as well. It must be really difficult for you as a mother to try and control the information that your children get.
11: Well, I think if it's not something that they see on social media or when they're on their phone or their tablet, it's words that then make it into the mainstream, like kill car and crime lord, that then they hear friends use, just like, you know, salty or spill the tea became pretty popular in the last couple of years. But I just feel like when I hear kill car, I find it quite guttural to think, yeah, well, we know that that car was used to kill someone.
1: Yeah, of course.
11: You have to call it kill car.
1: Yeah, of course. But again, going back to the reason why they do that is because they want to pique your interest so that you'll watch the story. You know, that doesn't make it right at all. What are the ages of your children?
11: 12 and 16.
1: Right. So with the 12-year-old, how do you police? Is it a girl or a boy?
11: Boy.
1: How do you police what they watch and see in terms of the internet? Is that a difficult thing?
11: Yeah, I think so. Having an Apple, you know, control over Apple password and things like that, but it's a increasingly difficult battle.
1: Yeah, of course.
11: Because it's all pervasive. I was listening to, I think it might have been Michael McLaren the other day, just talking about, was it Ben Ford? It was someone on TGB, just about the how they feel that the social media ban hasn't worked. Actually, I think it was Ben Fordham, or it was somebody filling in for Ben Fordham, and a girl that was 9 years old rang into the program and said that it wasn't working because she was still accessing the phone because she was using her old sibling's phone or her parents' phones. So they've just found ways around it.
1: Well, that's it.
11: Wearing makeup or, you know, using one of their parents' photos.
1: That's it.
11: Siblings photos.
1: You know, and leaving it in the hands of the adults, like, you know, for you and me, Anna, we're probably so far out of the demographic of these things that, you know, we never had to worry about internet and things like that when we were younger. But to leave it in the hands of adults, when kids have just got so many, they're technically so far ahead of us, you know, they're already 3 or 4 steps ahead of anything that we bring in. And that's the difficult thing too, isn't it? That, you know, adults are trying to catch up. And by the time we catch up, and we saw that in that TV show Adolescence, I don't know if you ever saw that, but, you know, they're already streets ahead of us. That's one of the problems we have.
11: Yeah. I think the biggest indicator that the social media ban isn't working is that Albanese and was it Annika Wells, was she the minister responsible for it? They've stopped crowing about it. You know, the first, you know, in the lead up to it and the day that it came into force, and then, you know, for a few weeks after, they crowed about it, like, look, this great thing that we've done. They're not talking about it anymore.
1: No. But other countries have watched this and they think it's been a success. But again, you know, what do you do as a parent? You know, do you stop your kid having access to the tablets and things like that without them thinking that they're being punished?
11: Yeah, I listened to a great... was part of an interview with an Irish psychologist talking about how he's preparing his children for the world, in terms of things like bullying and things like that. And I just think, like, really clever ideas, but he's been a psychologist for over 2 decades, and I think, like, it would be great, I think, if someone like him who's coming up with, and also, what's his name, the child psychologist, Justin...
1: Oh, Justin Coulson,
11: Yes, Coulson. Like, I think he has great... Like, I think he has great advice and common sense tips for people.
1: Okay.
11: Yeah.
1: Well, you know what? I might get Justin on the phone this week and see if we can get him to give us some tips on... Because, you know, it's hard as a parent. I mean, I'm not a parent, but, you know, I can see how difficult it would be now, more so than we were kids. You know, the whole world has changed in such a, you know, a way that we would never anticipated and, you know, trying to keep ahead of it. But you sound like a good mum, Anna. So, you know, give yourself a pat on the back with that.
11: Thank you.
1: Although you're staying up too late at night and you're not getting enough sleep.
11: Bad example.
1: There you go. I'll get Justin on the show this week, Anna.
11: Thank you. Thank you very much. Have a good evening. Morning.
1: You too. Thank you. Bye-bye. 24 to 2. More of your calls after this on our Soapbox Tuesday, 131-873. I like how that's organically grown. A little bit like organically grown meat. Yes, I do have more countries you can turn into food after this. I've got Peter and William on the phone. I'll get to them as well.
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1: 20 to 2. Hey, Peter, I can see you there in Castle Hill. Hang on a sec. And also William and Eo.
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1: 20 to 2. Hey, Peter, I can see you there in Castle Hill. Hang on a sec.

0: the ideas. These are my words, incidentally. I wonder how long it'll take before they go, oh, actually, we're going to use this particular idea. It's happened before. And the thing is that they just don't have anything that they can figure out to do with Pauline Hanson. You know, it's like, and I love to use the boxing analogies, because often when you're sparring someone and they haven't got like boxing skills, they're harder to box because you just don't know what they're going to do, and they make it more difficult for you because you just can't figure them out. Same thing, I imagine, in politics right now with Pauline Hanson. Okay, more countries to do with food. Whoa, we're getting 2 good hours out of this. How about Jackie says Mexican beans? Atlantic salmon. I can't tell whether or not Graham's going to give you the drum roll, incidentally, too, by the way. We just have to go with it and see what happens. What about Clinton from Kings Langley? Figland, as opposed to Finland. To be honest, I didn't think you'd get the drum there. Poor New Guinea, says Mark. Monaco. Oh, you got one. Monaco co-pops from Melinda. I thought that was worth one. No? Okay. Cam macaroon. Took us too long, didn't it, Steve? How about this one from Darren? Britain. Oh, that was good. Britain. Britain. Palestine. That's good, Paul. From Pete. Columbia. Yeah, we're on a roll here. Speaking about being on a roll. You're simply the best. Champ.
1: Morning, Phil. Morning, listeners. How are we this morning?
0: Ladies and gentlemen, it is the award-winning footy tipper, Michael, the footy tipper from Brisbane. Roger, I would like you to text with some form of an apology here. Wayne, where are you? In fact, I haven't heard from Wayne all morning. Okay, let's get to the email that I was very excited to see today. And it says this. Congratulations to Gavin Pitchford, Phil O'Neill and Paul Gallen, who tipped 7 out of 8 this week.
1: Not bad.
0: Right. Did you know it was 7 out of 8?
1: Yes, sure did.
0: Fantastic.
1: Job's only half done, but.
0: Doesn't matter. We're on a roll now. We were like halfway down the table, almost on the other page.
1: I know. We were down the bottom, weren't we, about 8 weeks ago, I think. 9 weeks ago.
0: Not anymore.
1: They're after my job.
0: Well, I still haven't seen Roger on the text here. He should probably give us a text and, bow down to your superiority. So, Michael McLaren, who, as we know, is cheating by getting listeners to do it for him. Supermac's on 75 in first place. In second place, Gavin Pitchford on 70. In equal third place, Clinton Maynard. Nobody knows how Clinton Maynard's done this because he's always last. So in third place, Clinton Maynard. In equal third place, us.
1: Yes.
0: Us. You're simply the best. So it's Malcolm on 75. You've got Gavin on 70. Clinton and me on 69 ahead of Mark Geyer. When I see his name, I can't say it. I know it's MG. I know it's Mark Geyer. See, I can't even get his name. MG is up. Well, he shouldn't be behind us. He's on 68. Then you got Chris Warren, Matt Thompson, Josh Morris, the big man Broman, Neil Breen. Nobody else in contention here. How many more games have we got to go?
1: When this year?
0: Yeah.
1: I think 15 rounds left.
0: Wow. Okay. Well, things can only get better. Not that they're not going badly now.
1: Yeah, that's it.
0: What was the big match for you?
1: The Storm versus Newcastle. And I tipped Storm just at home, which they won by 2.
0: Mm. Brilliant.
1: That was a game of the round, and my team stunk. Broncos lost to bottom of the table Titans.
0: Yeah, they're not having a good season, really, are they?
1: Nah. It's just too many injuries, not playing good, premiership hangover, the lot, you name it.
0: You want to take a page out of the Sea Eagles book?
1: I know. What? Nah, you can't. You can't do that.
0: Nah, you can't
1: get rid of the coach after he won us the premiership in the first year.
0: Well, I'm sure Michelle's going to be happy about this, although she has been very quiet. This just came in from Roger. I didn't say any crap about Michael. You should be apologising to me. Well, actually, Roger, I think everybody heard you bad-mouthing Michael the footy tipper for the last few months. So now to suddenly go the whole, no, I'd never said that. That doesn't work.
1: It's all good, yeah.
0: Well, you're very forgiving. So you're looking very good, my friend.
1: I just let my tipping do the talking. That's what I do.
0: That's it. Exactly.

0: So, fourth spot, in fact, equal third spot. How do you feel about this weekend?
1: There's a lot of buys. There's only five games this week. State of Origin 2's in about 9 days, so a couple of more buys coming around the corner for most teams. So, yeah.
0: Well, you know what? Don't do a Liverpool FC. Don't sack the coach 1 year after winning the Premier League. You know, that's when you go wrong.
1: That's what they wanted off the Broncos, but and it happened either.
0: Yeah, well, so here's the thing. Well, I'm going to say, I'm going to call it now, Queensland for the State of Origin to make it 1-1.
1: Yes, good work, Phil. Like to hear that.
0: Well, five games this weekend.
1: Five from five.
0: Do you think we'll do it?
1: Yeah, we can do it.
0: You are. Hang on, where's your intro? We'll play it again. Yeah. Even though I really hate that song, I'm starting to love it.
1: Better than my Sharona. Yeah,
0: that's exactly right. Better than Total Eclipse of the Heart, Manic Monday, and several other songs. Footloose being another one. Mate, well done, Michael. You're a legend. I'll let you go get
1: some
0: sleep.
1: Thank you so much. Thank you so much, Phil. We'll talk in 24 hours.
0: Talk to you in 24 hours with the tips for the weekend, buddy.
1: Thank you.
0: Well done. You're a legend. Michael the Footy Tipper. Not seeing no apology on the text there, Roger. I'm not seeing any sucking up. You know you're going to have to do it. John in Tasmania. I didn't know we went to Tasmania. By the way, I have to tell you something after this about a new station that's jumped on board. But John in Tasmania says Cubanana. Cubanana. Yeah, I'll take that.
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0: 10 to 2. Roger has given me his retort, his response, his reply. He says, I'll be speaking to my lawyers later in the morning about your potential defamation proceedings. Well, that won't work because truth is my defence, Roger. See, I've got your history of back texts where you've been besmirching the good name of Michael the Footy Tipper. And I think that the only way that, you know, I'll be happy is to have an out-of-court settlement with an apology from you on the text to Michael. I think perhaps that will, you know, satiate my feelings towards this legal proceeding, but I can't promise it. How did Michael McLaren mess up this week? The computer must have malfunctioned. Michelle from Manly must be still dancing to Eagle Rock. Well, she would be very happy, Mick, I'm telling you that for nothing, as is every Sea Eagles fan. David, just got your text, but I haven't seen the email yet. Looking forward to seeing it. Here's that news I wanted to tell you very quickly, then I'll get to the phone. Hopefully I'll get to both Peter and William before the news. We have a new radio station on board our little overnight family, and the radio station's on the Sunshine Coast. Mick FM on the Sunshine Coast is now taking our overnight show. Isn't that fantastic? Another one for our little overnight family. To everybody at Mix FM land on the Sunshine Coast, living in just luxury and much cheaper rent than everywhere else, still doing it well. Thank you so much for being part of our show. I really appreciate it. Peter's on the line. I think I just lost someone, but I've still got Peter. Hello, mate. How are you?
13: Good morning, Phil. I'm well, thanks. How are you?
0: Good, thank you.
13: Congratulations on your ever-expanding global network.
0: There you go. I shall be the king of all media before you know it.
13: You already are, really, when you think about it. So, the idea of One Nation, it is interesting, isn't it? It certainly breaks up the status quo, as you say. Mm. But let's have a look at it. Let's have a look at One Nation, shall we? Happy to do that. So Pauline Hanson, we know Pauline Hanson. She's been around for 30 years. Now, it's not up to me if she becomes Prime Minister, but it is up to the Australian people. But what I put to you, Phil, she's not a serious person, and I'll tell you why, and these are all facts. She walked into the Senate wearing a burqa. She offended millions of Muslims, and she said on air that there is no good Muslim. She's not fit to be Prime Minister. What else has she done? She says that we're in danger of being swamped by Asians. That's not true. That's offensive. That's racist. She's not fit to be Prime Minister. What else has she done? I mean, we could go on and on and on. You know, it was Barnaby Joyce. Was he drunk? Was he lying on the floor? Was he on the ground in the street? No, he was on air on Sky News, saying that policy wasn't written down, that he had to call One Nation and investigate, and he spoke to One Nation, he made a panic call, and he got back on air with Andrew Bolt, and he said that people that are citizens will have their permanent residence be sold, and if they didn't, they'd go to jail for 10 years. I mean, how ridiculous. Mm. These people are not fit to be in government. Then you had Sean Bell on air on Sky News hours later, saying the same thing. He was confused. He was, you know, the reason is these people are zealots. They strongly believe, if you want to talk about far right, and the Liberal Party is a centre-right party, it's a conservative party, just as the Republican and Conservative Party in the UK are, you know, it serves a nation to have a centre-right and a centre-left party. When you have people coming in, and anyone can run for parliament, anyone can run for parliament, and I take my hat off to anyone who's brave enough to do so. But if you're going to come in, and if you're going to stoke racial division, and if you're going to have a fanciful notion that you're fit to govern, you know, at any moment, you know, in this nation and in this world, Phil, there is central command. There's US central command that never sleeps. There's the US Situation Room. In Australia, we have at least 15 US bases that never sleep. We have the ADF that never sleeps. We have the Five Eyes Nations, the US, UK, Canada, New Zealand, the United States, and Australia that never sleeps because they keep the world safe. And they're doing that as we speak. Now, at any moment, the Prime Minister, Anthony Albanese, who I don't particularly like, could be awoken and asked critical questions about safety if we were under attack from another nation or from terrorists. people want Pauline Hanson to be the one that's woken up.
0: Now, but that's under the assumption. Let me say this, I just to reply. Let me just reply, and I'll have to turn him down because he won't let me reply. But that's the assumption that Pauline Hanson doesn't know what she's doing in a situation like that. And that's merely an assumption too. I can't speak to that because I don't know. And only she probably couldn't speak to that until she was in that situation, which hopefully she'll never be. The other thing too, Peter, is that and while you're welcome to your comments, that's the great thing about living in a democracy, is that you can come on the radio and you can say things like, I don't think that Pauline Hanson has the right to be Prime Minister or even be assumed to be in the running for Prime Minister because she's ill-equipped for that. And that's, you are able to do that in a democracy. And here comes the stinger, because in a democracy, the people will eventually decide who the leader should be as well. So, you know, you can pull the wool over most people's eyes, but eventually somebody will see through it. And if the majority of the people in this country see through it and go, well, we're not going to vote for her, then you will be correct. You stand corrected. You could be wronged. They could still vote for her and she could still get in. That's how a democracy works.
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0: All right, back with more of your calls and texts after this. It's 2 o'clock. Let's get to the news.
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20: Good morning, I'm Gabriel Hodson. Iran says it is ceasing strikes on Israel, but says it will resume if Israel attacks Lebanon. It comes after Iran and Israel began firing at each other for the first time since the April ceasefire, prompting calls from Donald Trump to stop. The BBC's Lee Stussett.
21: This is understood to be the first time as well that Iran has struck Israel because it believes it continues to emphasize that the ceasefire must include the Lebanese front. Must include Hezbollah. Iran is making it clear, and the message doesn't seem to have got through to President Trump, that for Iran, Hezbollah is not just a bargaining chip. The ties between Hezbollah and Iran go back many years. They are personal, they are political, they are religious, they are institutional, and Iran will not simply cast aside its support for Hezbollah.
20: A doctor accused of child sex assault will stay behind bars, at least for now. Bianca Carboni's in Perth.
22: Dr. Chia Saw is charged with persistent sexual conduct with a child and possessing child exploitation material. His alleged victim, one of his patients. The 41-year-old was going to apply for bail on Monday, but police prosecutors told the Perth Magistrates Court they've identified another 8 potential victims after reviewing vision from an alleged hidden camera inside a hospital consulting room. The magistrate has ordered a summary of all the facts and allegations before considering a bail application. Dr. Saw will return to court next week. Bianca Carboni reporting.
20: Former Nationals leader Barnaby Joyce says December's Bondi terror attack was the so-called political bomb that sparked One Nation's rapid rise. He's told News Corp he believes his own defection has made it socially acceptable to be a One Nation supporter. Meanwhile, One Nation leader Pauline Hanson says the Victorian Premier has bigger problems to worry about than a billboard. Trucks have been seen around Melbourne featuring a photo of Jacinta Allen in a witch's hat with the slogan, Ditch the Witch. The Senator's told Sky News the Premier needs to deal with it.
23: Besides Jacinta, I'll tell you something. I've heard on the grapevine you won't be there in a couple of weeks' time. I think they're ready to move you on. She'll be dethroned. You don't worry about the billboard anymore. It'll be blank because you won't have your photo up there. You'll be gone.
20: Two former Olympians who met at the LA Games are hoping to restore a former South Brisbane milk factory site into a 2032 party and sports venue. Mark Stockwell, who was one quarter of swimming's Mean Machine, and his wife Tracy have told News Corp they plan to set up a riverside Walk of Champions, plus the Olympic venues for rock climbing and skateboarding in a proposed civic square. Finance and the Aussie dollar's buying 70.5 US cents. The Dow Jones is up 109 points and the Nasdaq's up 392.
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20: A hard-stopping win for Melbourne in the AFL, Eddie Summerfield reports.
24: Cozzy Pickett sealed the game with his third goal as Melbourne defeated Collingwood by 8 points in front of 88,000 fans at the MCG. The Pies led most of the day, but momentum swung the way of the Demons early in the last as Paddy Cross put the D's up from deep in the pocket. The Pies kept coming before Harvey Langford ran down Nick Dacos with a crunching tackle. Cozzy Pickett sealing the game and winning the Neil Danaher Trophy for best on ground. Demon Brodie Mychek taken to hospital with a neck injury after a crunching tackle from Billy Frampton. It completed the first round of football with 6 games of margins less than 10 points.
20: Adelaide's Taylor Walker will miss Thursday night's clash after his one-match ban for rough conduct was upheld by the AFL Tribunal. That's the latest news in sport.
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4: 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Going to see a shower or two about today with a top of 25 for Rockhampton. Yeppoon getting to 24, Gladstone 24 and Billawilla top of 26.
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0: Right, well, here we are then. 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
0: Going to tell you some really interesting stuff about Elon Musk in just a moment. 7 minutes past two. Yes, David, I got the photos. Thank you so much from Thailand. On the text, morning, Ben, how are you? Ben says, actually, the parties and the polls determine the leader, as we saw with Rudd and Gillard Rudd. I believe that the Prime Minister is simply a talking head for the rusted-on bureaucrats. Well, I've always believed that too, Ben, but it's not just, you know, Australian politics. It's world politics as well. You know, for example, Donald Trump is a figurehead, but, you know, who really pulls the strings? Probably the people in the back rooms and the people behind them. And I've always believed that to be the case as well. And on the subject, incidentally, of where we're at with the Iran situation, Donald Trump says that we are close to a ceasefire. We've been hearing that for what? What are we up to now, Francis? Day 101, at least? Day 102. There you go. We're still hearing the same rhetoric that we've heard for the last 101 days. But anyway, the Israeli Prime Minister Benjamin Netanyahu has said in a televised statement that he's described Iran and Hezbollah as weaker than ever. Israel's holding off attacks on Iran for now, but suggests a fight with them is not yet over. He says there are further attacks on Israel, if there are further attacks on Israel from Iran, then his government will respond forcefully and they will exercise a right to self-defense. Netanyahu also mentioned the conversations with Donald Trump, who he says is known to have spoken to since the strikes on Sunday, with apparently Donald Trump not being very happy at all about that. But again, it's just the same old, you know. I mean, they're talking about that there is a very real chance that there could be a ceasefire. But even if we do get a ceasefire, I mean, how long will it actually last? Honestly, you know, how long will this go on for until eventually somebody figures out a way to save face? And that's what it's all about. It's just basically about, you know, both sides conceding that this is going to go nowhere and it's going to be incredibly detrimental to the world's economy, you know, sooner probably rather than later. Surprised, to be honest, that, you know, we haven't been more hit. And not that I'm, you know, an economist, but I'm really surprised that the economy hasn't been more hit by this. Although, having said that, as I mentioned, Wall Street crashed on Friday. South Korea had a bad one yesterday and yet to open up the ASX in Australia because of the holiday. But, you know, when it really starts to hit the hip pockets, that's when it's going to become a problem, especially for Donald Trump with the midterm elections. In the meantime, it's just another day, to be really honest with you. Michael says, if Peter knows someone better to run the country other than One Nation, this is Peter who rang up before, then let us know. Not just criticise everyone. Mr. Albanese said in Parliament, have you got Tourette's or something? Is he fit to be Prime Minister? And also, from Paul, Pauline and Barney are acting like real people, not like Labour who lie, lie, lie. Di says Pauline doesn't lie, so we believe her. Sophie says, who was this guy, this idiot, talking about Peter? But everybody has the right to get on, like I said, and have their say. I've got no problem with that. As long as, you know, the only rules I have is that you don't personally attack someone in a pile-on nasty fashion, nor that you, in terms of bullying, that is, or that you're, you know, overtly racist or even mildly racist. Apart from that, come on, have your say. That's what we're here for. Labour and the Coalition will do anything to protect the duopoly. They're not about to share the good little things like they've got, they share with each other from time to time, says Paul. And also Roger, who refuses to admit that he's wrong with Michael the footy tipper, says, I'll apologise when John Stanley's Dragons win the premiership. Afghan hot dog, says Jackie. I think we've pretty much got the whole lot in terms of countries that can be named after food. There's just a couple more that came in. I don't know if I mentioned this from Alex. Jam, acre. Graham like that. Karen. The United States of Ham, Erica. But I think we should probably choose one now that we've done this for 2 hours. And thank you for them, all of them. They've been brilliant. Countries that you can name after food. For me, I think there was a clear leader, and that was from Tony, who said pork chigul. We got the thumbs up from Graham too, even Francis. By the way, you know Francis is no longer known as Francis. If you missed the show last week, last Friday, he kept trying to call America to try and get some guests on, and they kept hanging up on him. And I said, the reason why, it's quite simple. Nobody in America believes that anybody in Australia is called Francis, because they just don't believe it. If you're calling from Australia, like if you're calling from Scotland, obviously you'd have a name like Graham. If you're calling from Australia, you'd have a name like Frank. I said, when you ring up next, tell them that you're Aussie Frank from Australia. Say, you know, throw a bit of Alf from Home and Away in there. You know, stay in the flame and crows. I've been calling you for hours. I didn't come down on the last shower, boy. And then he tried that approach, and we immediately got someone on the phone from America. So from now on, Francis is also known as Aussie Frank. Peter says, Philadelphia cream cheesecake. Can we make that the last one? Oh, you didn't even get the... Crikey. You didn't even get the old drums there from Graham. Hey, look who's on the phone. Where's her intro? There it is. Denise the Peace. How are you, Rocky?
6: Hi. Good morning, Phil.
0: When are you doing your training today? Are you up and about?
6: No, not this morning. I've stopped for a couple of weeks.
0: You stopped? Oh, no. What's happened? Are you okay?
6: I'm worn out.
0: You've worn out the leather mitts. You've posted too many...
6: Getting too old for it, mate.
0: You're never too old, Rocky. Are you kidding me? Anybody that's seen your uppercut knows when they've seen an uppercut.
6: I miss Matt already.
0: Well, you know, you take it easy, but make sure that you bounce back, because, you know, you don't want to lose your momentum. You've got the fight coming up. You know, I've got a lot of money invested on you.
6: You know what, Phil?
0: What?
6: You're a word machine.
0: I am, aren't I? I make words up. You know, I got no idea.
6: I belt out
0: a whole bunch of words. Half the time I use big words, got no idea what they mean. I think, oh, people will hear this and they'll go, gee, that feels intelligent. Other people who know what the words mean will go, he's just making it up. That wasn't even a word.
6: You know what, mate? You're clever.
0: Well, that's what I like people to think.
6: You are clever.
0: Well, I'll get found out one day, don't you worry. I'll be on A Current Affair. And they'll go, you know, con man Phil O'Neill has been using words on the radio that he doesn't even know the meaning to, just to try and appear to be smarter than he actually is.
6: Maybe you should go for politics, mate.
0: Well, I could do politics. I could make up a whole bunch of crap. There's no problem there.
6: Good on you.
0: Well, good on you. So when are you going to get back in the gym then, Rocky?
6: When I'm rested.
0: Okay, well, you rest.
6: I'm getting a small little TV set.
0: Right.
6: And I'm going to put it upstairs. I'm looking forward to watching my SBS food.
0: Oh, yeah, of course. We're going to need your nutrition when you've got the title fight coming up.
6: Definitely.
0: Okay, well, you don't forget, I've got a lot of money invested as one of your shareholders in your career, and I'm expecting you.
6: I'm getting ready to kick.
0: See, there you go, you're back. All it took was the theme to Rocky, and immediately you've got the smell of a leather glove.
6: Good on you, mate.
0: Good on you. Thank you so much, Denise. There she is, Denise the champ. Paul says, tell Francis to answer the phone with, g'day, mate, how you going? Yeah, he's trying, but I don't know. He just cannot get them. Maybe it's because he's from New Zealand. You know, what's the equivalent of g'day, mate, in New Zealand? Do they have one? Because maybe you try that, although that probably... Kia ora. Yeah, it wouldn't work in America. If you call America, they wouldn't know what you're saying. You've got to call America and you've got to go, crikey, I've been trying... You know, it's Aussie Frank here. Jeez, I've been calling you from Sydney. Or you can even say, you know, make up a name. You know, I've been calling you from Dingo Ridge for about a good bloody half an hour. Jeez, I'd like to get you on my radio show. What do you reckon? And they'd be on them. They're like, oh, yeah, terrific. Yeah, he's obviously, you know. But when you ring up and you go, oh, hello, my name's Francis. They go, no, you're not bloody calling from Australia. You know, yeah, Robert Irwin, Crocodile Dundee. Think all of the above. Think the croc. There you go. I'm always happy to help out. 131-873 is the phone number too, by the way. And I can see a few people calling through. There's a couple of other things I want to get to this morning. But, yeah, by all means, give us a ring. 131-873. And it's a Soapbox Tuesday, so you can get it off your chest. You might like this. I liked this when I saw this story. So Elon Musk is about to become the world's first trillionaire. And as I mentioned this before too, it's very hard to get a perspective on how much money is. When you talk about, oh, this new roads that they're putting in, the road system is going to cost $4.3 billion. And we go, oh, yeah, $4.3 billion. I mean, we've got no idea, you know. Or they're going to, you know, increase something by $6 million. You know, that's going to cost $6 million. We're like, yeah, we get it, but we don't get it. You know, if you go, wow, I just got fined $175, you go, $175? Are you kidding me? Crikey. Or, geez, I just won $365 on Lotto. $365? Mate, you're minted. But when you start talking about people that have got trillions of dollars, it makes no sense. So let's put this into as much perspective as we can for Elon Musk. So he already owns $273 billion in stocks and options, as in his role for the Tesla CEO. And he's got his SpaceX, he's got his rocket, he's got his AI. Now, this is going to be, if it goes as planned this week, could be worth an additional $841 billion. So that would mean that half the stocks of SpaceX, with the IPO, on track to get $177 trillion in total, which all up will make Elon Musk, from his two public companies, $1.11 trillion. Okay, that means nothing to us, right? What's $1 trillion? I don't know. Okay, well, what about if you had $1 trillion? If you did, okay, and you wanted to spend it, you would have to spend $1 million every hour of every day, and it would still take more than a century to spend $1 trillion. Crikey. See, now that makes sense. Now I can get my head around that. If you were to spend $1 million every hour, every day, it would still take more than 100 years for you to spend $1 trillion. And he's got 1.11. Here's what else he could do. He could buy 175 countries around the world, because there are only 20 countries that have economies larger than 1.1 trillion. So according to the International Monetary Fund, this means that basically he could buy Taiwan for $977 billion, Ireland for $779 billion, Sweden, $760 billion. He could buy his own country of South Africa, $480 billion, Singapore, $660 billion, Scotland, well, they throw that in for free. They go, oh, Graham from Scotland, yeah, we know him, you can have that. I wonder how much Elon Musk could buy Australia for. What would be the equivalent of that? South Africa's worth nearly $500 billion. Wonder how much, if Elon Musk wanted to buy Australia, how much it would cost. Further to that, if he wants to buy a sports team, a professional sports team, we'll get this. He can buy all of them. 50 most valuable sports teams around the world. Combined value of $353 billion. This includes the NFL Dallas Cowboys at $13 billion, Toronto Raptors and the NBA for $5 billion. He could buy all of them. He could have every single bloody team on the planet. He could buy every new car which is being released in America. The average price of a new car, $48,000. He could buy all of them. He could buy the whole lot. 16.3 million new cars this year. And that would still only cost him $789 billion. And here's what I really like. If he wanted to, Elon Musk could buy all of the richest people in the world. So if you put together the combined wealth of the Google founders, Larry Page and Sergey Brin, the Oracle founder, Larry Ellison, and the Amazon founder, Jeff Bezos, their combined worth, $109 trillion, he's got $111 trillion. He could buy the richest people in the world. Crikey, if anybody's got an idea of the combined cost of Australia, please let me know. I'd love to know.
2: 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Thanks to Perry's IGA, Wandle, Dean Street and Yeppoo. 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
2: 24 past two. I'll get you in just a sec, David, on the phone. Roger says he wouldn't be able to buy Australia. The economy is worth $1.5 trillion a year. So it would be worth north of $50 trillion if he wanted to buy Australia. And he would still, you know, but he would still be required to have a welcome to country. Well, I'll have a look because Steve, who's on the Sunshine Coast, obviously one of our new listeners from our new radio station, Mix FM on the Sunshine Coast, he's in Maroochydore. Well, hello, mate. I'll get to your email in just a moment. Welcome to the party that never ends, Sunshine Coast. Julia says, I wonder if Musk will try and buy a country and what rules and laws he would have. Every man has to have 12 kids like him. All names have to follow the name policy reflecting his children's names. Could he afford to buy Mars? Oh, good question. That sounds like one for Dr. Carl. If you wanted to buy Mars, how much would it cost? Julia has given me some more names. Chile, Kimichina, Arvo Australia, Kinoata, Akireland, I'll get that one, Massachusetts, Kefernia, oh, I get it, Tempenesi. You're going to give me a drum roll just for at least having a go at it? Thank you, Julia. What else we got here? Let me get to a couple more when I get to the phone. I'll get to this email as well. Steve says, remember when Albanese interjected towards Susan Lee when she was on the front bench with the word smasher, smasher? I didn't remember that, actually, but that's not fit at all, is it? Here's the email that came in from Steve on the Sunshine Coast. Now, I mentioned here before that with Elon Musk, with all of his money, right, and he's worth, he's got $1.11 trillion. So he can buy countries like South Africa for $480 billion and Taiwan for $977 billion. Well, Steve has given me the cost, how much it would cost to buy Australia, and I don't believe this, to be honest with you. Australia is estimated at $10 trillion. No, it's not. So the GDP, Australia's nominal GDP is $2 trillion, meaning it would have taken approximately 5 years of the entire country's economic output to equate to a theoretical sale price. The aggregate net worth of all of Australia's households and assets is $10 trillion. So under the Foreign Acquisitions and Takeovers Act, he would have to buy all of these things, but he would also be screened and regulated. Australia is not a private asset to sell for a billionaire. Yum, I do not believe Australia is valued at $10 trillion when South Africa's only $480 billion and Taiwan with all the computer chips, only $977 billion, and somehow Australia is estimated at being worth $10 trillion. Tell him he's dreaming. I'm not buying that for a second. Well, I wouldn't be able to because I wouldn't have the money. How are you this morning, David?
3: Oh, good, thank you. In Sydney, just thinking about Pauline, some people think she's like a racist, but I don't think she is. But she's got to, you know, come out a different way and not be seen as one. And I think the only way they're going to form a government will be with the Liberals and the Nationals, National Country Party. It's the only way I think it'll work. I don't think it's, you know, working separately. They've got to come together somehow. I don't know how it's going to happen. And another point I wanted to make too is the selling of islands off Australia. You know, you certainly don't want to sell too many. You don't want the guns pointed towards Australia.
2: Well, that's it. Who's buying them?
3: That's right. You know, we've got to watch every sell of things there.
2: Getting back to... Getting back to Pauline, though, so if she softens her image, I mean, that's obviously is an important suggestion because, you know, you are going to have to soften your image in order to be more prime ministerial, one would think. But if she did that, would then she lose what she appears to stand for in terms of messaging? Would people go, oh, immediately she softened her image? They wouldn't see it that way. They'd go, oh, is she sold out already to try and get into power?
3: Oh, I don't think so. I think most people realise that she's a good person and she's not a racist. She may have made comments years ago that probably weren't the best, but you know, I think they've changed a bit with Barnaby running the joint. I think they're doing much better now. You know, I think it's great improvement. Angus, I think if Angus works in with them, and I don't know how it's going to all work together, but we've got to protect our land. We can't just let the people come in and ruin our water table. We have to look after that.
2: Mm.
3: We have to, we just can't, you know, destroy our water, and we can't let these firms come over from India and different places and take all the government's money and then just smash the joint and, you know, expect to, you know, just run the industry down. And that's been happening. This disgusts me, really.
2: It's good that we can have conversations now, though, David, about immigration without it being seen as being a racist conversation because, you know, thanks to people like Pauline Hanson, you were able to do that. You couldn't have that conversation a few years ago because people would say that. But now it's a case, and as you know, a case of survival, a matter of survival. So with that in mind, and I'm going to talk to a professor about this later on this morning, so what then is the criteria? How do you go, okay, we want these people into Australia, but not these people to come into Australia? What should the criteria be? It would have to be based on skills, not where they're from.
3: Some of the people coming in, you know, you see them and they're, you know, they might be from Sweden and different places and they're working in jobs and doing jobs here and they'd be fine. They'd be great, you know, to have, you know, they're just temporary people coming in. I was surprised how many different nationalities there are. You know, I've got many nationalities in my family, you know, if I go back in the history. A lot of people have, you know. It's amazing when you study that.
2: And the thing about Australians is that we are really, really accepting of people from other countries. Unfortunately, though, there is that radical sort of redneck element who are racist about this, and unfortunately everything gets tied in with that. But
3: I understand that.
2: And you could see how that could happen, but, you know, that's not deep down who Australia is, who we are. We just want, it's a case of survival now. But then it's also a case of assimilation, whether we want to admit to it or not. We want everybody to get along, but also to adopt the Australian lifestyle and, you know, ideologies, customs and what we have here. I don't know whether that's too much to ask, whether that's unfair.
3: And my family came from Europe. They came from England and Scotland and Germany and France. And they all settled in. Everybody, I mean, got Italian and Greek. Mm. You know, they all settled in.
2: Well, that's it, And of course, you won't find more proud Australians than Greek immigrants and Italian immigrants as well. You know, they're the first to use the word mate. You know, when you talk to them on the phone, g'day mate, how are you? Just because they want to appear to be, you know, sort of accepted in Australia, when it was also really, really hard to be accepted in Australia too. But we also changed our opinions by allowing, you know, people to come into the country. But somewhere along the lines, we just got all a bit lost, I think. We all got a bit, everything became a bit blurred.
3: I've got a bit of a problem with this M2 in Sydney, M2, M7. They keep sending me reminders, unpaid, and I've rung them twice, and they said everything was all right, and I was going to, you know, be coming out of my account, and I keep getting these reminder things. And then I dealt with the, it was a robot today.
2: All right. Don't you love it, though, when you get a robot asking you if you're a robot? It's like, hang on a minute. So what is it? Is it a parking fine?
3: No, it's just like I go through the M2 and M7.
2: Oh, tolls. Yeah, right. Okay. Gee, I've heard of this happening a lot. So have they got your rego mixed up?
3: Yeah, it seemed to. I had it right. They told me every time I ring up it's right. And then I've got an account. I pay it. You know, they just take the money out. I've got a new car. I went and bought a new car. And I'm having problems with that. I don't know why that. They said it was right. I gave them the rego number. And I just don't know who to go to now. I'm just a bit lost, you know.
2: Is it? So are you getting charged for journeys that you're not making?
3: Probably am. I don't know. I can't get into that.
2: Yeah. Do you know what might be happening, David? You might have the same rego number as somebody in Canberra. And so there, and they found out that that's happened in Canberra in the ACT, that people have got the same number plate as you, but because it's in essentially a different state, they've realised that they've doubled up. So somebody could be driving around with your number plate.
3: Oh, dear. Yeah, I got it from the Mazda people, so I just don't know how I go with that.
2: But no, if anybody knows, give us a ring, 131873, because, like you said, the biggest issue you have is trying to actually get hold of a person. You know, that's why whenever I do anything, my wife always makes fun of me, but whenever I do anything, I want to go to a store to stand in front of somebody at a counter. So I've got, you know, and all the paperwork and all the questions I want to ask, and my wife says, you know, you don't need to do that. You can do it online. I go, no, I don't want to. I want to speak to a person, a human being.
3: That's the same, right? Like when you go into David Jones and I speak to a robot by David Jones, a great company. I love to talk to somebody in there and go to buy things. And Grace Brothers, they're great companies and everything, but they've got these robots, you know, when you ring up, you know.
2: Do you know what I find too, with and not picking on any one particular store, but the big department stores now, when you go in there and you buy something, you can't find anybody at a checkout. There's never anybody around to serve you. They don't go, like, one store, one. I remember back in the day, and it wasn't that long ago, you'd go into a certain, you know, area, like Levi's or whatever, for example, and then there'd be somebody there from Levi's. But now, none of the checkouts, none of the people seem to be manning any of the checkouts, and you can't find anywhere to find a till.
3: That's right, yeah, and they used to have people, you know, supervising. Oh, I can't think of the name here.
2: Yeah.
3: But when you were in the store, would you like some help, madam, or you like some help, sir, you know, where to find things?
2: You can't find anyone. Thank God for Bunnings.
3: You can have your sausages there.
2: There you go. That's it. Yeah. Good to talk to you, David. Listen, good luck with that ticket. That's if I can find out, I'll let you know, mate.
3: Thank you.
2: Good on you, buddy. Thank you. Bye. Have a good one. Thank you. 24 minutes to 3, 131873 is the phone number.
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7: 21 minutes to three. Well, here's an interesting sort of, tale of two cities, a bit of a dichotomy, because Francis, otherwise known as Aussie Frank, said, immigrants don't feel welcome sometimes because they hear, people on the radio saying, why don't they fit in? Words to that effect. Di says, we want migrants who like our way of life, don't want to take over and will actually do the work. Plus, there seems to be a lot of fighting aged men who don't like us. That's Di on the text. On the other hand, John says from the South Coast about how much Australia is worth. He's right. I gather that's what Google says, $10 trillion. So I suppose you have to think of our mineral, gas and oil assets too, plus the vast land value. So here's an interesting, thought, chain of thoughts. One that we don't want to be seen as a country that don't want to welcome people, but at the same time we also want to have survival instincts. But you know what I think happens a lot of the time, and I've said this before, is that we really sell ourselves short in Australia. I think we still have our own talk happens a lot of the time, and I've said this before, is that we really sell ourselves short in Australia. I think we still have our own tall pot.

So there are 20 countries that are above that. But below that are countries like Taiwan and Sweden, right? And South Africa, worth only $480 billion. And from my memories of South Africa, it had a lot of minerals, a lot of diamonds, a lot of diamond mines. So if those countries are worth $977 billion for Taiwan, for example, and Australia is worth $10 trillion, then we're really better off than we realised. And sometimes I wonder whether or not we don't take advantage of our wealth and we feel that we're somehow not good enough. Do you feel like that sometimes in Australia? Not in sporting, in the sporting arena, but, you know, we're never like a country like, you know, America wants a hand with something. We go to them like supplicants. You know, we always have to do everything. We're always at the behest of other countries. Whereas if we're worth all that money, sometimes we just don't realise what a powerful country Australia is. And we have this tendency to want to kowtow to other countries because we perhaps feel insignificant compared to them. Well, hang on a second. No, we're not, actually. We're worth $11 trillion. I think I just put it up by what, a trillion. What was it, 10 trillion? Doesn't matter. Couple of days. Do you know what I mean? Sometimes we just think, oh, we're this little country down there, you know, Australia, everyone's forgotten about us. You know, we'll put our hand up to, to volunteer for everything, just so, you know, we're still here and we're still important. Perhaps we forget that we don't realise or don't accept that we are far more important and far more powerful than we give ourselves credit for. Make Australia great again. By the way, if you wanted one of the Albo hats, make Albo go away. That's the blue MAGA hat. You can get that on Pauline Hanson's website. There's a lot of money to be made there too if you want to start up your own marketing. MAGA, make Albo go away. I mentioned this only twice and we've already had half a dozen texts for it. People going, well, where can I buy those? And David says in China, the shop assistant follows you around everywhere. Hey, can I give you this? On a completely and utterly completely different topic, things you should never touch in a hotel room, according to people who work there. Now, I've never thought about this, but we've all become sort of germ phobics since the COVID thing happened. Never touch the TV remote. Hotel housekeepers constantly say the TV remote in a hotel room is the single dirtiest object in the room. It can carry bacteria, E. coli, staph. It's a bit like my shower. Cleaning between the buttons thoroughly is really not going to make it work. What you've got to do is bring a Ziploc bag along and put the remote control in it. So if you need to touch the remote control, you can do it that way. Here's another one for you. Shower dispensers. You know the dispensers that they have in the shower? Don't get that. Don't use that. It accumulates bacteria over time. They're very rarely cleaned between guests. Also, they are especially vulnerable to tampering. Who knows what could be in there? Oh, crikey. Ice bucket. Frequently used for things that are not ice, according to hotel staff. The specifics have been left to the imagination, but try to avoid using this if you possibly can, unless there's a way to get those disposable plastic bag protectors. Get your cold drinks another way. The hotel robe. I've never even thought about this. Some hotels don't wash the robes between stays, and a visual inspection is all they usually use. So if you want to make sure that you want to stay safe and clean, don't use the hotel robe. That's the first thing I whack on. If I go to a hotel that's got a hotel robe, I feel like I'm in a posh one. First thing you do is you get yourself into that and you walk around like you're Hugh Hefner. Well, not anymore. And here's one I can personally attest to because I've heard stories about this from people who've actually done it. Don't use the kettle or the coffee machine because the kettle has been used to heat food and wash clothes. Believe it or not. Never, ever, ever use the coffee machine in a hotel because people also use it as a urinal. No. I don't know how true that is. But don't touch the coffee maker. But I do know of somebody who told me once that she was on holidays and she needed to wash her knickers, so she washed them in the kettle because the water was warm. True story. And I've been really ill in hotels before in the UK, and it's usually after having a cup of coffee. Do you know what? I think I'll just stay home.

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0: 11 minutes to 3. Kim, where are you? Where the bloody hell are you? I've got UFO stuff to give to you. We haven't talked about UFOs at all this morning. This is my last week before holidays, incidentally. Aussie Frank's still going to be here next week. Is that right, Aussie Frank? Yeah, g'day. Yeah, Aussie Frank will be here next week. And Graham from Scotland will be here as well. Phil from parts unknown won't be because he's got 2 weeks off. So Mike Jeffries will be filling in. I'll still be, you know, you can send the emails to overnights@2gb.com and I'll still get those so we can still be in touch if, you know, you need to get in touch. Why you'd need to get in touch with me, I don't know. You know, probably I'd say first thing, call an ambulance or the police. But anyway, or Ugly Phil on Air on the Instagram page because I still want to, you know, be in touch with you because you're the only friends I've got. And that's not an exaggeration. John here. Here's another one for you. A small country, my country of origin, to buy all of Norway, its physical territory, natural resources and private wealth would theoretically cost upwards of $6 trillion, about $9 trillion Australian. Because countries are not for sale, economists can use a combination of the gross domestic product, market capitalization and national wealth to calculate the hypothetical valuation of the oil and gas, etc. True. However, if in the off chance we decided to sell Australia, we could get a fairly decent amount based on what we know. So, you know, all things considered, maybe we could have a referendum about that, Albo. Could we sell Australia? And how much do you want for it? Dreaming. I'm looking forward to seeing the new Steven Spielberg movie, incidentally. I've got the advance tickets for this coming Saturday, Disclosure Day. You know, I love the whole UFO thing. Steven Spielberg's being asked by people about whether or not we are alone. A lot of people believe that this is part of a conspiracy theory to drip feed information to people about the possible announcement of UFOs. Donald Trump has set a date, which I think is now July 9. One of the great ufologists, Stephen Greer, said that in the next 72 hours, we would get a major announcement. So this is going back to yesterday, so we're less than 72 hours now. In the next 72 hours, we will have an earth-changing announcement about UFOs. Mind you, he said that about 2 weeks ago. So the new film, can't wait to see it. Emily Blunt, Josh O'Connor, Colin Firth is in it as well. Basically, the film imagines a world on the brink of a revelation, and the proof is that non-human intelligence exists and has been hidden in plain sight. I haven't seen the film, but I get the gist that basically it's about, well, forget aliens coming from another planet. They're already here. This is Steven Spielberg at the UK premiere in Leicester Square talking about whether or not in our lifetime we will discover that there's life beyond Earth. Does he know something we don't know?
13: Well, I'm not suggesting I know anything. I made the movie, but I made the movie based on what I could simply gather by all the documentaries that have been made on the subject of UFOs, now called UAPs, on people who are reporting this, from the intelligence community in Washington, D.C. There's been whistleblowers, the Air Force pilots, Navy pilots. There's been so much disclosure just in the last 6 years, all the way back from the New York Times article on the front page in 2017, where the Tic Tac was popularized. So this is the time, I think, when we're going to find out something. And I didn't make the movie because somebody told me you should make a movie to condition people for the possibility of disclosure. But I just feel that the coincidence is we made the movie and suddenly the government has started to release not very clear images, but some images are being released.
0: Coincidence? I don't know. One of the greatest marketing campaigns for a movie ever? Possibly. But, you know, are they in leagues with each other? You know, the people about to release the information? Or is it, like he says, a coincidence? That's Steven Spielberg, who worked with a guy called Dan Farrar on a movie called The Age of Disclosure. And we're going to speak to Dan on our Paranormal Day Friday this coming week to talk about some information that may be released. But I did see that scientists have now issued a blueprint for the day that Earth receives a message from an alien civilization. It was released on Friday last week. It's an 8-point plan that lays out how researchers should handle a potentially world-changing signal from deep space, playing it out like a playbook for humanity's most extraordinary moment. Well, it will be, unless, of course, England wins the World Cup, and then there'll be other things to think about. If there is evidence of intelligent extraterrestrial life, and it's been confirmed, then they must immediately contact the United Nations. Where it goes from there, I don't know. And I was talking to Sam about this, and I said, just imagine, right? But they did have proof of UFOs, and they couldn't hide it anymore. Then whose job is it to tell everybody? And how would it be announced? I said, do you think they'd come on and go, okay, breaking news, UFOs. Yep, got some. And she said, no, because people would panic. You'd have to have a lead up to it. So you'd have to have rumours of, well, you know, Friday night at 10, don't miss, you know, the breaking news. Because we think it's about UFOs, you'd have to have some kind of lead up to it. And then I said to Sam, well, who would do it? I said, you couldn't get Donald Trump to do it because you couldn't have a polarizing figure because both sides of the party, on the right, the Republicans, you know, the MAGA, they'd go, yeah, well, it's, you know, we've always believed this. Whereas the Democrats, people on the left, would go, no, fake news, don't believe this. So you would have to find a person with the credibility on this planet to announce this news to people, and I can't think who it would be, apart from me, obviously, because I think I'd be great. Would you get someone like an Oprah Winfrey or a George Clooney Because it's got to be someone that's trustworthy. So somebody in a lab coat, somebody from the United Nations, you wouldn't trust them. You don't know who they are from a bar of soap. So who would you trust enough on this planet to come out with this information where you'd go, yeah, you know what, that's probably true? George Clooney? Oprah Winfrey? Anybody else? Love to hear your suggestion.
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21: Good morning, I'm Gabriel Hodson. Iran has vowed to stop striking Israel as long as Israel stops attacking Lebanon. It comes after Iran and Israel began striking each other for the first time since an April ceasefire, and Donald Trump has called for them to stop. Alan Pincus is the former Israeli consul general to New York and has told the BBC America and Israel are diverging in their approaches to the conflict.
22: Supposedly they both won. But this is a mirage. This is false because they both lost. Because the Americans are pursuing a deal with Iran that Israel resists and Israel opposes. And Israel, the government at least, does not see as beneficial in any way.
21: The couple behind a successful Queensland earthmoving empire have donated a record $40 million to fight MND. The amount is double the total figure raised in the Big Freeze fundraising event 2 years ago. The donors have been named as Quentin and Kylie Burt. Acclaimed melanoma expert and former Australian of the Year, Professor Richard Schola, will be given a state funeral. The 59-year-old has died after years defying the odds against terminal brain cancer with a treatment he and a colleague designed. He's survived by wife Katie and three children. One of Australia's most wanted men has been arrested in a rural area of central Greece, with authorities now attempting to extradite him. James Delamangus is wanted for questioning over the stabbing death of a man in Sydney during a 1999 nightclub brawl. The family of the victims released a statement thanking police for never giving up. Police in Melbourne's inner west have now arrested a suspect in the death of a 24-year-old South Yarra man found with serious injuries in Footscray at the weekend. The man died at the scene and police believe the pair are known to each other. The 37-year-old Williamstown man was taken into custody at Yarraville railway station around 8:30 last night. WA opposition leader Basil Zemplis says he's open to working with One Nation. Recent polls suggest Pauline Hanson's party is more popular than the Albanese government. WA Deputy Premier Rita Saffiotti has blamed the spread of misinformation.
2: For Basil Zemplis to be considering a deal 3 years out from the election shows how desperate he is to try and gain power.
21: And in Adelaide, council workers responding to reports of a dangerous dog have followed a stray and accidentally stumbled across a massive cannabis crop. News Corp reports the inspectors found more than 200 plants in seven rooms of a property at Port Gawler. Finance and the Aussie dollar's buying 70.5 US cents. The Dow Jones is up 64 points and the Nasdaq's up 361.
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21: Melbourne's beaten Collingwood 83-75 with the result overshadowed by a sickening neck injury to Demons forward and former Magpie Brodie Miacek. Leading sports doctor Peter Larkin says we need to have a range of tests in hospital.
6: He is moving both arms. He has been communicating with the club doctor at Melbourne. So it doesn't mean he hasn't got a crack in his vertebrae in his neck. It doesn't mean he hasn't got bruising in the spine. There's a lot of things, steps to go after this. Better to see the player moving and communicating than being completely unconscious.
21: A controversial 76th-minute penalty has been given to the Canterbury Bulldogs in a 14-12 point win over the Parramatta Eels in the NRL's King's Birthday Clash. And Fijian Rugby League international Kane Evans has spoken about his sexuality, revealing that he is gay. And that's the latest in news and sport.
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3: 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Going to see a shower or two about today with a top of 25 for Rockhampton. Yeppoon getting to 24, Gladstone 24 and Billawilla top of 26.
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1: Morning, how are you? Here we are on the 9th of June, a Tuesday morning. Paul just sent me a text, 0460 873 873, among a whole raft of texts we've got here, when I said who would be the right person if, in the unlikely event that, you know, we found out about aliens and we drip fed the information till eventually, because you couldn't suddenly come on and say, okay, you know, here's breaking news, you know, now let's go to the President of the United States of America. Well, aliens exist. In fact, here's one next to me right now. You know, you couldn't do that because people would be freaked out. You'd have to have a build-up to it. You would have to, so we can get used to the idea. And then once we've got used to it, then we'll move on with, you know, our daily lives. But you would have to have the news broken by somebody that you can trust. And here's some of the suggestions. And I've figured out that one of them, in fact, is a really, really good idea too. But Paul says, what about David Attenborough announcing the landing of aliens? Because if you want someone with credibility, I think, yeah, David Attenborough. Let's ask Graham. What do you think, David Attenborough?
2: Yeah, you'd be pretty good.
1: Because you're Scottish, so yeah, you just believe anything because you'd be drunk anyway. Here are some more of these suggestions that have come through. Andrew says King Charles. And yeah, I mean, it's got to be someone who's, you know, bipartisan, somebody who's non-political, I think. Anybody that you get who's a politician, no one's going to believe. So some of these suggestions, I mean, well, I guess the Pope does kind of fall into bipartisan and non-political. But Sue said, what about the Pope? That's not a bad idea. Ken said, it's pretty obvious. If there's the announcement of aliens on the planet, then it's got to be the Dalai Lama. That makes sense, I think, Graham.
2: Yeah.
1: Obviously not impressing you, but wait till you find out the person we've decided on.
2: Yeah, okay.
1: Well, I've decided on anyway. Okay, also, this came in from Prue. What about Narendra Modi, the Prime Minister of India? Not a bad suggestion. Alison, I don't think the answer here would be Greta Thunberg. What do you think?
2: No.
1: Do you think people would take that with a grain of salt? Oh, Greta Thunberg just said there's aliens. What about Sarah says Taylor Swift?
2: No.
1: I mean, no, okay.
2: No.
1: Let's go from the sublime to the ridiculous. Tom said, what about Ed Sheeran?
2: He's a redhead.
1: There you go. Peter says, what about Joe Rogan? Nah, too divisive. Steph says David Beckham. The problem with David Beckham is he doesn't really have the authoritative voice. I mean, he's loved by all, but he'd get up there and go, oh, hello, everybody. Well, there's aliens. Because it sounds like he's playing with Lego when he talks, David Beckham. You couldn't, I mean, you know, it would be, you know, I don't know what their intentions are, but I hope they're going to be all right. Posh likes them. Do you know, it wouldn't, it's, you got to have the voice, right? So I'm sorry, David Beckham, you're out. And so too, Sebastian, with your suggestion of Lionel Messi as well, Lionel Messi. Again, I see where you're coming from. Here's who I think, and Trevor sent this suggestion in, and I think it's a really good one. So who would tell us that aliens in fact exist and are here on the planet? It's obvious.
2: Who?
1: Elon Musk. It would be, right? Because what does he have to gain? I mean, he can buy Pluto. So he's got, you know, he's got nothing to lose, everything to gain. Frank, Aussie Frank in the other studio, they reckon it's Dolly Parton. Obviously not taking this thing seriously. Elon Musk comes on the news. He says, and we all believe that he's an alien anyway, and suddenly shapeshifts on telly. He goes, yeah, look, just to let you know, hey, aliens, yep, they're here. They're all driving Teslas. Right? I think he's my suggestion. What do you think?
2: You asking me?
1: Yeah. I know people don't ask you for your opinion very often. Ben said Kim Kardashian. Yeah, but she'd make it all about her. She'd go, oh, they're here, but, oh, my God, like, Grey's just so last year. And those eyes, oh, what I could do with a blef. But, yeah, so I don't think Kim Kardashian. But any more suggestions, incidentally, now 131-873 or 0460-873-873. The reason why Graham is joining us all the way from Scotland in the studio next door is because Ben said, could you please clarify whether Graham is Scottish?
2: There's no clarification needed. I am Scottish.
1: You can tell just by his voice, yeah. Right? So where were you born?
2: Southern Sydney.
1: Ah, okay. I can see a small problem with this. But your parents are Scottish.
2: My mum is, yeah. She's from Glasgow.
1: Right, okay. And you've got a Scottish passport.
2: I have a British one, yes.
1: And your favourite Scottish football team is?
2: Glasgow Rangers.
1: Well, there you go. I think we're absolutely sorted.
2: I drink Iron Brew.
1: There you go, exactly.
2: I have a kilt towel.
1: He's got a kilt towel. Go to Ugly Phil on Air on the Instagram page. You'll see a photo of Graham and his outfit. He's got, what do they call that thing that goes on the head?
2: Oh, the Jimmy hat.
1: He's got the Jimmy hat. You've got a sporran?
2: No.
1: We're going to buy one when
2: yeah,
1: you get to
2: it. Yeah, yeah,
1: yeah. Okay. Yeah, okay. I think that's a win-win. How are you going? So Graham's going overseas as our international sports correspondent for the supercars. You're going to be in Singapore.
2: Formula One.
1: You're going to be in Singapore when that happens. So you'll be broadcasting live from your hotel room.
2: Yep.
1: With the television. Then you're going to Wimbledon, where you sucked up to Craig Gabriel, but he wouldn't let you go into his private box. So you're actually going to be at Wimbledon, but not inside.
2: No.
1: Reporting on that.
2: Yeah.
1: You're also going to go to the banks of Loch Ness. We've organised that for you, where you're going to spend 10 hours trying to catch the Loch Ness monster with a fishing rod and a lump of haggis. And then you're going to be the official Australian correspondent for the Commonwealth Games in Glasgow.
2: Mm.
1: Is it all going well? Have you got everything organised?
2: Yeah, as you know, we got the accreditation approved. I'm just waiting now for details to come through on how, when I do get to Glasgow, that I can pick up the accreditation pass.
1: Fantastic. Well, it's a win-win. Remember that. It's all going to be happening live on this show. And you know,
2: and exclusive to this show as well.
1: Exclusive to this show. For the show that has no budget and is largely not even realised, this is going to be a huge thing. Well done. Thank you, Graham.
2: No,
1: you're doing an excellent job.
2: Yeah.
1: Deborah says, what about Al Stewart, Alf Stewart, Deb from Busby? Well, yeah. Crikey. I didn't come down to the last shower, boy, but these fellas sure did. Yeah, I'd like to see that. What about Richard Branson, says Peter from Agnes Water. I don't even know where Agnes Water is, Peter. Richard Branson, yeah, I could see where you're coming from. And I think he could do a good job because he's been out into space with his Virgin. Although, again, would he make it all about him? So that's the thing. You know, Richard Attenborough wouldn't make it about him, and neither would Elon Musk, I don't think. You know, Branson would keep bringing in, you know, don't forget you can fly to the outer space and the Virgin, you know, spaceship. So, yeah, I don't know. Clearly, Nev says, clearly. The answer is John Stanley should be the man to announce the alien arrival because he has a great interest in your alien segments, Phil. I don't think that's a bad idea, actually, you know. And the thing about Stanky is he does have alien aspects to him. He has got big bulging eyes and a really large head. So, yeah, you know, he could be of similar kin. I like what you did there. I think that's a terrific idea. But keep your suggestions coming through. 0460 873 873. Who would announce to the planet Earth that the aliens have arrived?
0: And now, health and well-being with our resident naturopath, Russell Setright.
1: Morning, Russell. How are you?
3: I'm going very well, thanks. Phil, and yourself?
1: I'm very well. I'm getting over this flu. Although when I spoke to you about this a week ago, you told me that you hadn't had a flu or a cold since about 1982 or something.
3: You know, whether I've had a cold, but if I had, it wouldn't have been 5 seconds lasting. So I don't think I have. So it's a very strange one. Do I live a perfect lifestyle? So I really don't have an answer to that one.
1: Isn't that interesting? Because I spoke to Dale, who also works on the overnight show. He hasn't had the flu for, I think, in his life. How do some people manage to avoid it and other people get it? Like you, I lead a very healthy life. I eat the right foods.
3: Look, I think that plays an important role. I do my best to do that as well. Keeping my vitamin C up all the way through. Keeping my vitamin D up all the way through. That's something I've done. And the Mediterranean-type diet, a lot of fish. And I think this has played an important role because that acts as a immune system support, reduce the incidence, according to the studies, of getting the cold flu. The other one is because you don't stand in front of someone who's coughing all over you. That makes a difference as well, doesn't
1: it? Well, that's what happened. Graham, who's Scottish, he decided to come in and sneeze on me, so that's probably got a lot to do with it. All right, well, let's talk about this week. Fish oil, inflammation, type 2 diabetes, some new study. What does it tell us?
3: Okay, well, this animal study, but it's important because it backed on to some other studies that look very close. And what it found, that there was a significant reduction in the markers of diabetes in animals given fish oil supplements. So when I looked at that, I thought, let me go back and look at studies on, because I'm human and you're human, and our listeners are made. Well, we've probably got some dogs out there having a listen as well. including mine. But the thing is there studies to look at this? And I was looking at countries and genetics. Now, the highest diabetes rate in the world is Pakistan, with around 34% of the population. That's dramatically high. And I looked at their omega-3 intake. They know how much fish goes into the country per head of population. As you know, you've got to be a bit of a nerd to work this fun. And it worked out at 1.5 kilos per year of omega-3 fatty acid fish. Now, then I thought, well, similar genetics as India. What's their diabetes rate? And it's about 34% versus 11%. Wow, do they eat a lot more fish? Let's look at that. Yes, 7.5 kilos compared to 1.5. So dramatically more seafood intake, dramatically less is the diabetes rate. So then I looked at other countries around the world, and even countries that eat a lot of fish, right, such as Japan, and their rate's around 7%. So they're right down low. Let's look at what country is, and that's France, which is sitting around about 6%, and their intake of fish and seafoods, the highest, it's about 17 kilos. So there's definitely something in this. So when we looked at another study, and it looked at the Mediterranean diet, and this is the studied Mediterranean diet, so it doesn't include Turkey and the Arabic. It includes mainly Italy and France and countries in that area. They, in this big study, and it was published, the difference, people on that diet had a 54% lower incidence of diabetes compared to the others on the normal diet around the area that wasn't high in the fish. So what we've got to look at here is it's one marker. It's not the cure. It's not the only marker. But it does seem to push the fact that omega-3 fatty acids that are anti-inflammatory play a very important role in helping reduce the incidence of diabetes.
1: I've read somewhere that some fish oils, what happens is they oxidize or they go off or something after a while. How long can you keep them in the cupboard before you should restock?
3: My idea is don't buy 1,000 fish oil capsules at a time. Buy one that's going to last you, say, a couple of months, 3 months. That way you're turning them over fast. Look at the extended date that's on them and make sure they're made in Australia, because Australian ones have a therapeutic good stamp, which will have OSDIS aside, and they have to stick to certain regulations, and that includes oxidisation. So if they're in date, kept out of the sun, and you don't have them right up to date, the chances of that happening is very slim.
1: Well, that's good to know then. Just don't leave them in the cupboard. All right, always good to talk to you, Russell. Thank you so much for the words of advice. I am jealous that you haven't suffered a cold or flu, but then again, don't come anywhere near me for the next few months and you'll be all right.
3: But I'm just going to go and tap some wood somewhere. We don't want
1: to. Have a good week, buddy. Thank you.
3: All the very best. Take care, everyone.
1: There he is. Russell sit right back next week. 3:21. Ben, how are you? Agnes is north of Bundaberg. Okay, beautiful. Town of 1770. The road is better these days. Places I've never been and I'd like to go to do that. That's terrific. 131-873 is the phone number. 0460-873-873 on the text. And I'll get to your one, Julia, in just a sec on our new segment, which is called Tuesday Soapbox, which just organically appeared this morning. Good chance to have a whinge about anything you want. I'll get to that. Also, we've got some music news. I've been deliberating over two songs as to which one I'll play, but I think I've made a decision. And hopefully, Spiro's listening from Ben Fordham's show, and Stacey as well, and they'll both think that this is Lucy, not Stacey, crikey. Don't get it wrong, Phil. And they'll both think this is the appropriate song for the morning.
0: The fun is back this weekend.
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1: 25 minutes past three. On the text, Anthony says, I'll have a go. We are not alone. Fozball is real. This one from Julia. Here's my icky soak box gripe. And as you know, the thing about this newly installed Tuesday soap box means you get on and you can talk about anything that gets up your nose. And this is almost a literal interpretation of that. So Tuesday soap box every Tuesday. So we figure you get through the weekend and you're in a good mood. And then you get back to work Monday. And by Monday at midnight, you're ready to vent spleen. And that's where we come in. Get on the air, you come on, you can talk about anything, get it off your chest. Or, as I mentioned, up your nose. This one from Julia. During the Prime Minister's address in Canberra on Monday, the cameras cut to a side profile close-up. Unfortunately, it highlighted a rather unfortunate grooming issue. Visible nose hair. So in the era of HDTV and constant media scrutiny, basic grooming should be part of the job description for anybody holding the nation's highest office. We need a Prime Minister who spends less time spinning and more time in front of the mirror. Surely his spouse, staff member, advisor, makeup artist, or somebody in the entourage could quietly say, mate, just trim the nose hair. I mean, that's not the worst thing you can say, is it? It's not like, mate, you've got BO, or gee, mate, you've got bad breath. That sort of follows way down. It's probably number five on the list of things that you don't really want to tell people, but you can't. My wife always says it to me, or she just points to my nose and goes, whoo, I'm going, oh, nose here again. So there's a good point. From the entourage, Julia says, someone goes up to the Prime Minister and says, mate, just trim the nose hair, will you? It would seem like grooming 101 for a person whose face is broadcast into millions of homes. There have been a few Prime Ministers that have had visible nasal hair, but I haven't, to be really honest, had a look up Albo's nose lately, Julia. I mean, he's too busy getting up everybody else's nose. But, okay, that's a good point. We'll all have a look at that next time we see the Prime Minister. Unless, of course, he's listening right now, driving home, going, oh, bloody hell. Crikey, I hadn't thought of that. And he's probably put his hand up to his nose like I just did and went, bloody hell, there's some bristles up there. I'll have to get that sorted out. Next time you look at Albo on the news, look for the nasal hair and give me an update. Today is June the 9th. Let's play a song. I've deliberated over which song I'm going to play. I hope I picked the right one. But firstly, on this day in 2017, Gene Simmons of Kiss filed a trademark application for the devil's horn hand gesture. You know the devil's horn hand gesture? Well, he says I invented it in 1974. Well, who's going to take him to task on that? Probably the judge, because they said, no, you didn't. You can't file a trademark application for the devil horn. However, knowing Gene Simmons, as I do, having chatted to him a few times, if he can get some cash out of anything, he will, because that's what it would have been all about. How can I make money out of this? When I talked to him last, he had this big box set he was trying to flog.
18: Go to GeneSimmonsVault.com. It's literally the single largest box set of all time. This will not be in stores. Now, here's what's in the vault. 50 years of music that has never been released from 1966 to 2016. 10 CDs, 150 songs. If you sat there and played it end to end without taking a bathroom break, it would take you 18 hours. My personal thank you to the fans for putting me here.
19: I remember you telling me a story about a fan who'd passed a prosthetic leg onto the stage while you were playing live. So Kiss fans would literally give an arm and a leg for stuff.
18: The fact that anybody would give us the time of day, much less go to the concerts or the Kiss cruises, which we have. And all of this was made possible because fans believed in us.
1: Doesn't drink, doesn't smoke, doesn't do drugs, and he's got lots of money. Let that be a lesson to your kids. On this day, June 9, 1990, MC Hammer released his album, Please Hammer, Don't Hurt Them. I could have played this, but I didn't because it'll be stuck in your head all day. You know which one I'm talking about.
20: You can't touch this. Touch this.
1: That's probably enough for it to be an earworm. You'll wake up in the morning and you'll be going, can't touch this.
20: My, can't touch this.
1: And then you'll be going, how in the why? Oh, that bloody guy Phil played a bit of it. Thanks, mate. On this day in 1986, June 9, Genesis released their Invisible Touch album. The only hit single, in fact, was the title track. But it also featured some great songs on it, including In Too Deep, Land of Confusion, and my favourite Genesis song of all time, Tonight, Tonight, Tonight. On this day in 1978, Dire Straits released their debut solo album, and it featured the song Sultans of Swing. But here's something for you that you may not have realised. You know the song Sultans of Swing, you probably sung it to yourself 150,000 times. Well, you know there's a couple of people in that who are name-checked, Harry and George being a couple of people. You know, Harry doesn't mind if he doesn't make the scene. And the other one was George, and there was a mention of George in this as well. Do you know who this is about? Vander and Young. Australian singer-songwriters, Vander and Young, Harry Vander and George Young. They're the subject of that song, Dire Straits, Sultans of Swing. So there you go. On this day, 1974, Dolly Parton was number one in the US with I Will Always Love You, which became a big hit for Whitney Houston. Tears for Fears on this day in 1985 had a two-week run at number one with Everybody Wants to Rule the World. Here's the song that I wanted to play, and there's a reason for it. On this day in 1974, Paul McCartney went to number one with this particular song.

0: get out of here.
1: Maybe I should have played it. When I play you the song I'm going to play, you can tell me I probably made a mistake. Nonetheless, Band on the Run was that iconic album cover as well. Don't know if you've ever seen it. They had so many people on the front of the album cover. Parkinson was there. Muhammad Ali. I think, what's his name? The guy that played Dracula, whose name I can see. Christopher Reeve. Not Christopher Reeve. The guy that played Dracula. Christopher Lee, that's it. Thank you very much, Aussie Frank. So they all got together to do the photo.
2: Go to Gene Simmons' vault.
1: Go away, Gene. She's still trying to sell something to me. So the guy that took the photo for that album, for that iconic album cover, was telling the story about how difficult it was to get everybody together and to stay in the same place at the same time. His name was Chris Arrowsmith, and here's his story about that album cover.
3: Mr. Colbert, thank you. That's great. A little bit of higher.
4: Paul. It was all Paul's origination, but I obviously set them all in the shape they were in.
3: Ready? Freeze!
4: When they were all ready, I just had to keep on telling them and put them in the position. You hold that, Denny, you look out like this, Paul like that, and sort of attempt to give them the expressions. But once they got hold of it, I needed to have a very long exposure because the spotlight that I thought was bright was not very bright, so everybody had to stay still for 1.5 seconds.
3: And you really must stay very still for that 1 second, please.
4: All these iconic figures at the time were your heroes and everybody having fun, and nobody realising that you've got to get it on film. You've got to get it.
3: Okay, we're reloaded now. If you can all adopt the same positions again.
4: The light I used went all yellow. And then Paul said, oh, I love the yellow light. It's great. I'd used the wrong kind of film.
5: Yeah, it was great. Thank you very much.
1: Yeah, some amazing celebrities on the front cover of that. I don't know if Muhammad Ali might not have been on that now I think about it. Michael Parkinson was, John Conte, the boxer, Christopher Lee, James Coburn as well. But yeah, I may have got that wrong when I thought that Muhammad Ali was on the front cover of that album. So there you go. I could have played that, but I'm going to play this instead. Please tell me I've made the right decision here because it's a birthday. Today, Boss Gags. Boz is the buzz. Turns 82. Never seen him live in concert. Don't hear enough of his songs on the radio. So I thought to celebrate Boss Gag's birthday, I picked this over Band on the Run. Here's Lido Shuffle.

0: Lido Shuffle for Boskaggs' 82nd birthday. People try to lump Boskaggs into yacht rock. Forget about it. Boskaggs is in his own league. Absolutely phenomenal. I remember when Boskaggs toured in Sydney back in, it would have been 81, I think. And everywhere on the street signs, Boz is the buzz. I remember seeing that. So anyway, yep, 99% right there, Phil. You could have gone for Lowdown, says Paul. Dirty, dirty, dirty Lowdown. But anyway, let's just play the whole album. And also, I got a thumbs up. Hit the nail on the head with that one too, says Cameron at Edgecliffe. Phil took a swing at Molly Meldrum. Did he? Boskaggs, really? I didn't know that. Thank you, Joe. Well, I think I did well there. 22-4.
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0: in a Petri dish, everybody please think of the man with two brains. And they've taught it originally to play Pong. Do you remember Pong, where you just have the two tennis bats that just knock the ball around? Now, it's got even further. We've got these human brain cells in a Petri dish, and now they're playing the computer game Doom on their own. What's the objective here? I thought this is way out of, like, sci-fi. So I thought I'd get the guy on who's the chief scientific officer and the chief operating officer at Cortical Labs, Brett Kagan, because I wanted to know what the end game is, but firstly, what they were up to.
1: So I think the really exciting thing was that we weren't even the ones to do the teaching. We've actually built a system, and we created a hackathon for a bunch of students who are excited to play this old video game called Doom, where you have to run around and shoot little demons. What we wanted to do was build a system that would let you teach living biological cells, neural cells that we grow using synthetic biology, to be able to get better at this game. Because we figured if we could create a system easy enough to use, then anyone could actually design things with it.
2: When you say neural cells, are these brain cells from human beings or are these artificial cells?
1: They're synthetic. So what we do is we use something called an induced pluripotent stem cell. And you can make these stem cells from anyone. You can use a bit of blood, a bit of skin. Some people have even used urine, I believe. And you can create these stem cells that can then be turned into neurons. So they're synthetic, but they are actual living cells, neural cells.
2: Do each of the cells think for themselves or do they work in unison?
1: They work as a culture, but think is probably not the right term. Right. We're talking about incredibly simple structures, right? Like they're closer to what might be in like a jellyfish or a worm than you would even have in a mouse, right? Mouse is still far simpler. But what's interesting is we can use these not to try and create like a living brain in a dish, but as neural circuitry. So they can't feel and they can't think in any way we could possibly comprehend, but they can still process information and we can leverage that using the systems.
2: Do they need to be taught to, and I hate to use the word think because obviously that's not the right word, but are they able to be taught to maneuver objects?
1: What you can do is you can train these systems through the right patterns of information. And so to make this easy to understand, we all act upon different patterns of information, the way we perceive the world, right? With these systems, even though they don't have anything like consciousness, right? They're very basic. They're still neural systems. They still process information and they do that in specific ways. And so we can actually structure our small electrical pulses in and out of the system to create this loop and see them reorganize their activity.
2: So what signals are you sending to them in order for them to play a 90s video game?
1: There's a whole range of ways that could be done. And it gets obviously fairly technical with a lot of math involved, but it's not just 90s video games. You know, we started with Pong, as a lot of people might remember that we did Pong. Mm. Now we've got this Doom example, but we're doing a lot of other things as well, including for medical purposes, seeing whether we can figure out better ways to understand and treat diseases. We've been doing other things like handwritten digits, a whole range of different tasks that can be useful in different ways.
2: Of course, because that would be the end game to somehow help society and those who are perhaps disadvantaged in a way that they can use their brain properly. How far away are we from that?
1: Well, it's a spectrum, and I think it depends on the applications. So there are things that right now can be world class at doing. For example, trying to understand how disease works or how do we treat disease. And because we use these stem cells I told you about, these induced pluripotent stem cells, we can actually get someone who might have a specific genetic risk factor for a disease, grow their cells and test, hey, if we apply these medications, do these cells get better at processing information or worse? And there's a full range of other things we could do that would be very exciting as well, that are hopefully a more power efficient and data efficient way to process information than AI.
2: So you could, down the track, what the aim is to grow individual cells that are applicable to each individual person's case?
1: Yeah, that's definitely one application. We wouldn't grow individual cells, we'd grow cultures of cells.
2: Well, that's fascinating, isn't it? And then from there, where does it go?
1: So right now, we're really focused on making this technology as widely accessible to everybody. Because while we have a lot of great ideas here at Cortical Labs, we know we're not the only ones with them. And we have students, we have professors, we have industry people come up to us every day via email, normally not physically. And they say, hey, I've got this idea where we could make it use, AI use less power. Hey, can we understand,

0: Alzheimer's disease. And we're just one group here in Melbourne. We know we don't have the person power to tackle all these problems. And so rather than just hoard the technology for ourselves, we're trying to make it accessible. And so you can buy our technology, but also if you're at home right now and you have an idea, you can access it on the cloud. You can log on to Cortical Cloud, corticallabs.com, and you'll find Cortical Cloud. And you can actually put in your own ideas and interact with cells from home.
1: Could you use different cells from different people to create a human brain type of Frankenstein?
0: Well, that's certainly not our focus. And you know, there's two big pathways for it. And we've published about this before. One is essentially this idea of human brain in a dish. Now, if you're interested in disease modeling or basic neuroscience research or drug discovery, that's certainly a very viable pathway because it means that you can basically ethically, and we work a lot with ethicists on this front because, of course, it's a new area, but ethically you can create these models without having to harm any animals, without having to harm any people, and actually understand how do you best solve these diseases. And that's really important because at the moment, clinical trials for neurological or psychiatric diseases, which we all know impacts the population hugely, they fail 95% of the time, plus minus 5%. Like some of them just do not pass. So if we could improve that, that'd be really helpful. But for the computation side, like the doom side, human brain in a dish is not really where we want to go. Instead, we want to try and build these discrete controllable circuits that have nothing like what a human brain would have, but instead do something that's very interesting and very powerful and different to silicon. But it's not the same thing that the human brain is doing either. It's different again. We're building a new tool to do information processing and intelligence in a new way.
1: And you mentioned ethical, but I'm also thinking, of course, of morally as well. A lot of us would go to the man with two brains and suddenly we were all thinking of Dr. Havar. Obviously, there are guidelines and rules to stop somebody going rogue with this.
0: Absolutely. And we work with leading ethicists, regulatory people. I've even had the pleasure to talk with the Vatican Church during my time here on the regulatory and ethical pathway forward. And you can progress science in an ethically responsible way and apply it in an ethically responsible and morally responsible way.
1: That would be the thing, wouldn't it? That, again, I mentioned somebody going rogue, but the scientist is working late night in a laboratory. Someone's got to keep an eye on them.
0: Yeah, absolutely. And we fully embrace that. And that's why we engage in this work so transparently. We don't hide it away. We share the data with the world. And if we say, hey, look, here's what we've done, well, we'll present that data to you. And we'll present it openly to everyone, critics and contributors alike.
1: I hope you didn't mind the Steve Martin reference as well, because that's immediately where my brain went to when I saw the story.
0: No, of course not. No, and that, we love it. Like, we love the fact that this does, to some extent, conjure up these futuristic vibes. But what we really are excited about is that we can bring these futuristic vibes here today, and we can do it in a sustainable way. And I say sustainable both environmentally, but also societally, ethically, where there's real benefits to people from doing this work.
1: No, I think it's fantastic. And I'd like to keep in touch with you too down the track, Brett, to find out where you go further with this.
0: Yeah, absolutely. It's been a pleasure chatting with you today and excited to share the next updates with you and the rest of the world.
1: Thank you so much. I appreciate your time.
0: Thanks.
1: Brett Kagan there from the Cortical Labs. So they've got this petri dish of human brain cells. It's amazing, isn't it? Amazing what they can do. But again, like I said, my mind immediately goes to the man with two brains. And for anybody that's ever seen the film would well and truly know it's pronounced Havar. 9-4.
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1: Glad I played some Boss Gags. And Mike in Perth, thank you for the screenshot you sent me there a moment ago too. Glenn said somebody else who turned 82 a few days ago, Phil, Michelle Phillips from the Mamas and the Papas, the only member of that band who's still with us. Coming up to your news at 4, 6 minutes to 4, the update from around the world. The war has escalated between Israel and Iran. They're trading strikes in the worst escalation since the April truce. Also on the ground, it seems that Israel previously said it struck targets in Iran after intercepting Iranian missiles. Iran, meanwhile, said they are retaliating against Israeli strikes on Beirut. And the Prime Minister of Israel, Benjamin Netanyahu, has said he's holding off on retaliating against Iran at this particular stage on day 101. The oil prices have jumped. Iran and Qatar foreign ministers are discussing war mediation efforts. And Iran says the reports of US redirecting Tehran's frozen assets are absurd. And also, Iran says that the US bears responsibility for Israel's action. Let's go to, believe it or not, Slovakia. Morning, Mark. How are you, mate? What have you got for us?
11: Look here, mate. It's not Slovakia. It's Slovakia.
1: Oh, I'm sorry. Okay. Beg your pardon. Thank you.
11: You're talking about countries and food. There you go.
1: There you go. Bit of food reference from earlier on. Love it.
11: Yes. I'm out walking and you got me laughing hard tonight. People are looking at me funny with your David Beckham impersonation and your Dr. Ha-ha-ha. Fantastic.
1: Yeah, thank you. I think, you know, we were talking about if the aliens were to come, you wouldn't want David Beckham to be the spokesperson for the Earth because he just got that little voice that doesn't really cut through.
11: But I wonder how... Albanese would go against a petri dish.
1: I thought you were going to say if aliens were to arrive on the planet, whether or not, you know. Well, I wouldn't be able to mention what planet they're from because he can't say which country he's from.
11: No, exactly. Hey, I know you haven't got much time, but I wanted to say Weird Al Yankovic for making the announcement. But on a serious note, I heard some people mention like Oprah Winfrey, for example. Yeah. I don't think that would make a lot of sense here in Europe because no one knows who she is.
1: Well, that's not a bad point. You would have to find someone universal. I better get to the news, Mark. Great to hear from you.
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3: Good morning, I'm Gabrielle Hodson. Iran says it's ceasing strikes on Israel, but says it will resume if Israel attacks Lebanon. It comes after Iran and Israel began firing at each other for the first time since the April ceasefire, prompting calls from Donald Trump to stop. The BBC's Lee Stussett.
4: This is understood to be the first time as well that Iran has struck Israel because it believes it continues to emphasise that the ceasefire must include the Lebanese front, must include Hezbollah. Iran is making it clear, and the message doesn't seem to have got through to President Trump, that for Iran, Hezbollah is not just a bargaining chip. The ties between Hezbollah and Iran go back many years. They are personal, they are political, they are religious, they are institutional, and Iran will not simply cast aside its support for Hezbollah.
3: A Queensland couple has donated $40 million for motor neurone disease research as the AFL community remembers Neil Danaher in the first big freeze match since his death. Construction magnates Quentin and Kylie Burt say they believe in his legacy of bringing people together when the world is so divided. Former Australian of the Year Richard Scoglia will be given a state funeral after battling and researching cancer for many years. Professor Michael Boyer from Chris O'Brien Lifehouse says Scoglia changed outcomes for melanoma patients across the world.
5: He really connected with people because he showed himself to be an ordinary person facing a terrible illness with courage, with strength, and with a willingness to share that journey.
3: The latest freshwater strategy poll shows Labor is on track to be crushed in November's Victorian state election. News Corp says the coalition under Liberal leader Jess Wilson is set to get 27% of the vote, One Nation 25% and Labor 23%. And of those who support the ALP, 39% of those believed it was time to replace party leader Jacinta Allen. Talks on any replacement premier could reportedly happen as early as next week. A seventh person has been arrested over the discovery of a man's body in Melbourne's West last month. The 30-year-old man was kidnapped from his home in South Morang in the city's north, with his body found hours later in Tarneit. The latest suspect is a 17-year-old boy arrested after a search in the Wyndham area. Concerns are growing about the cost of transport once the fuel tax cut expires at the end of the month. Georgia Condex reports.
6: Bicycles Queensland are joining a national coalition of transport and public health, suggesting practical measures to help cut fuel and ease cost of living pressures by walking, riding and using public transport for everyday trips. Some ideas include crossings and footpaths near schools, pop-up bike lanes on key commuter routes and more frequent public transport services. The organisation is urging the state and federal governments, along with local councils, to harness the ideas and put them to use immediately. Georgia Condek, Brisbane.
3: Finance and the Aussie dollar is buying 70.4 US cents. The Dow Jones is down 43 points and the Nasdaq's up 307.
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3: A controversial penalty in the 76th minute has given Canterbury a 14-12 win over Parramatta in the King's Birthday NRL clash. Eels hooker Talon De Silva was penalised for a high tackle on Bulldogs 5'8" Matt Burton as Canterbury pushed for an equaliser. The Bulldogs' Max King says it was a close call.
7: Yeah, she was a bit tight there at the end, but yeah, just good to get the result.
3: And that's Thiodist in News and Sport.
1: 4RO's Community File for Harvey Norman Furniture and Bedding.
7: The Capricorn Coast Historical Society is open to all on Tuesday and Saturday, 9am till 12:30pm at the bunker behind Yeppoon Town Hall. 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

0: a bottle of wine, a group of good friends, excellent cuisine. 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
1: 4RO weather for Rockhampton and Central Queensland. Calca Bait and Tackle is closing down. Everything must go now.
2: Sunny today at 15 in Rocky, 17 for Yeppoon, Gladstone 16 and Billawilla 10. Going to see a shower or two about today with a top of 25 for Rockhampton. Yeppoon getting to 24, Gladstone 24 and Billawilla top of 26.
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1: Good morning, how are you? Tuesday morning, 9th of June. Back to work for a four-day working week for our 2GB listeners. It's Tuesday as normal for our 4BC listeners. Brisbane didn't get the holiday. But four-day working week, yeah, don't mind that. They're actually floating the idea of a three-day working week. Oh, gosh, I don't know if we could handle that. What, 4 days for the price of five? Well, actually, no, it'd be 3 days for the price of five. What would we do for those 4 days off? Enjoy ourselves and have a life? Tell him he's dreaming. All right, it's 7 minutes past four. 0460 873 873 if you want to send me a text as well. Let's have a look at the front page of the newspapers and then we will talk about would you be interested in buying a second-hand submarine from somebody that would know, believe it or not. Who could you possibly find, Phil, that would know about that? Well, you'll be surprised. Front page, the Australian Israeli Prime Minister Benjamin Netanyahu has defied Donald Trump by retaliating against an Iranian missile bombardment on the Jewish state in an escalation in the threats to derail the Washington-Iran peace talks. Obviously, this is how quickly things change because now the news is that Israel and Iran have halted fire on Lebanon for the time being. Of course, they did have this incident that happened with the Islamic regime raining four waves of missiles down on Israel on Sunday night. But now, with as Donald Trump said, this is completely complicating the issue as well. And he can't move on with any kind of agreement with Iran while Iran is saying, well, I'm not going to do anything. We're not going to do anything. While we've got Israel getting involved in military action in Lebanon. So he's in a difficult situation there as Donald Trump tries to push diplomacy in that region. At this particular stage, as I said, there is a ceasefire between Iran and Israel. Let's get to the Sydney Morning Herald. Opposition leader Angus Taylor has blamed Labor's broken budget promises for the coalition's worsening polling woes and One Nation's unyielding surge, as his new campaign chief prepares to paint Pauline Hanson as a gift to Labor that will lock in left-wing governments. Hang on, before we get there, let's go back to this again. So his opposition leader has blamed Labor's broken budget promises on their woes in the poll? Well, that's amazing because somebody once parked in a parking space and I got a parking ticket. Should I pay it? It's a bit like that, isn't it? Let's get to the Herald Sun. And woes for other people too. Victorian voters are fleeing Labor ahead of November state election. New polling shows the party is about to be thumped at the ballot box, according to the latest Freshwater Strategy poll that reveals a majority of voters believe it's time for Jacinta Allen to be replaced, including 39% of Labor voters. Will it happen? Well, let's put it this way. It's expected to fast-track internal Labor talks on replacing Miss Allen as early as this week. Will that happen? I would say with this smoke, right? Put money on that one happening. Adelaide Advertiser, taxpayer-funded spending on external consultants or contractors has ballooned to more than $4 million a day. You got that right. I didn't misread that. $4 million a day, despite the state's public service booming to record numbers, official figures reveal. How do you get in on a little bit of this coin as being an external consultant? Because I could do that. You could do that. $4 million a day. Get us some of that bootylicious money, I say. Financial Review's got this. The Productivity Commission Chairwoman, Danielle Wood, has called on the Treasurer, Jim Chalmers, to be substantially more ambitious in cutting red tape and challenge governments to hold the line against the relentless public pressure for new rules. It's your Financial Review. Courier Mail. I'll give you the highlights of this, and you're going to love it when I get to the highlight. Paris on the River is the headline in the Courier Mail. Two Olympians have emerged as the buyers of the inner city Brisbane's Parmalat Milk Factory site. They want to turn the riverfront location into a party precinct for the 2032 Games in a Paris 2024 style athletes walk of champions. So what's going to be there? What's in it for me lately, I hear you ask? Well, there's going to be sporting venues, climbing and skateboarding. Haven't got you interested? All right, what about 12 residential towers and a new hotel? Still not into it? Well, there's going to be a beer mile. Ah, see, I knew you'd be part of that. Paris on the river, bring it on with the beer mile. Let's have a look at the age. Victoria's secure psychiatric units are increasingly resorting to the controversial use of drug detection dogs to combat the danger of illegal drugs that are being posed to patients and staff in hospital wards. We've decided to do the Northern Territory news for you too. The NT News headline is this: as a family tries to come to terms with the loss of their loved one, there's been an outpouring of grief and sadness, with tributes flowing for the motorcyclist who tragically died during the iconic Fink Desert off-road race. This is Matthew Bielefeld, and his family said they'll always remember him as a larger-than-life person. Northern Territory News. I've left the best for last for you because you're going to love this, okay? Have you got $27 in your pocket that you can spare? What are you going to do with it? Well, I'll tell you, according to the Telegraph. Labor is pleading for $27 donations from supporters to stop One Nation. They're doing the GoFundMe thing. The Labor Party is begging supporters to donate $27 to prevent One Nation turning the polling momentum into seats. As Anthony Albanese concedes, the rise of Pauline Hanson's party is all about the economy. So, in order to stop Pauline Hanson being Prime Minister, I'm not making this up. This is honestly, it's the front page of the Telegraph. In order to stop that, you've got to please, as a Labor Party supporter, donate $27 to prevent One Nation becoming... I can't even finish that. $27. Well, I can think of at least half a dozen things I'd spend $27 on, and Albo's not one of them. 14 past four, 0460 873 873 on the text. I'm sure you have an opinion about that. And after this, would you buy a second-hand sub?
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1: 17 minutes past four. Getting ready for the big shows on their way in an hour's time. Ben Fordham with Sydney's Best Breakfast on 2GB. And of course, Dean's coming up with Sophie as well on 4BC. In the meantime, at 17 past four, Ray says, Phil, the study said that people who work 5 days a week suffer less from mental health issues than those that work 4 days or less. Is that right? By the way, I found some interesting research that they did on people that do shift work. I'll give that to you tomorrow. That'll frighten the hell out of you if you do shift work. Almost as much as the other story I wanted to tell you about the time traveler from the year 2050, who's going to tell us about the terrifying aftermath of World War III. So, you know, I've had a few stories here I haven't had a chance to get to. My $27, says Janet, will be given to One Nation, all the way to Pauline. Not going to give Albo any money. There you go. That's Janet. She's spending her 27. Perhaps, Neville says on the text, Pauline should also start a GoFundMe for 27. Gee, wouldn't that be interesting? And then you could do the comparison to see who will raise the most amount of money. Nev, mate, you're onto something there. All right, let's talk about where we're at with these submarines. And I spoke to Jennifer Parker yesterday, who works at the Defence and Security Institute at the University of Western Sydney. Now, apart from being an academic, she's more than that. She's a former Navy officer who specialises in anti-submarine warfare. So she knows what she's talking about. I wanted to know, really, firstly, from Jennifer, if everything that we've heard about this whole thing is true, or how much misinformation's actually going around.
11: Hey, Phil. Look, thanks so much for having me on. Look, in the last week since it was announced that the third of the three submarines Australia is getting in the 2030s from the US was going to be in service or secondhand, we've seen a large amount of misinformation being pushed. Some of those elements, the first point I've heard it written and I've heard it said that these submarines will only have 8 years life when we get them. Now, that's not true. These submarines, when they're new off the production line, Virginia-class submarines, normally have about 33 years life. It was confirmed in estimates last week that the Australian Submarine Agency said that the plan with the three submarines that are in service that we're buying from the US, once they're built, they'll do about 6 years in service with the US. They'll then do a 2-year refit, and then they'll be sold to Australia. So they will have well over 20 years alive. And bearing in mind that 20 years was what we expected of the current Collins class, that's enough to bridge us to building our own submarines. The second thing is a lot of information was pushed out last week that because of the new change in submarines, we're getting less missile capability. So the two Block 4 Virginias, so when I say block, I mean version. They build the Virginia-class submarine in different versions. They've been building it since the early 2000s. We're getting version 4 or Block 4. The third one that we were meant to get off the production line was going to be a Block 7. Now, a lot of people have said that, oh, that was meant to carry 40 missiles and, you know, we're getting a less capable vessel. But that's actually not true. Ever since we agreed to acquire what was then the Block 7, it was always going to have the same amount of missiles as the Block 4. Now, the US is building extra missiles into some of its Virginia submarines, but they're not agreeing to export that capability to anyone. And when you think about how you employ submarines, actually, land strike missiles is not how Australia would generally employ them. We don't need 40 on a submarine. We would generally employ them for intelligence collection or chasing other submarines or in a conflict targeting surface ships. So there's kind of two elements that have been pushed out. The third element that I think is important that your listeners know is I've heard so many times this week, in fact, I heard a senator say it in estimates, we're paying $368 billion for three used submarines. Now, that's also not true. $368 billion is the figure that the government put out in 2023 as the program cost for 31 years. 120 of that was what's called contingency. So when you cost a defence project, you always apply kind of a 5% or a 10% contingency. And that's additional money on top in case there's increased risks or things go over. This one has a 50% contingency, so buffer. That also incorporates both the upgrades to Henderson, which is the place we're going to be maintaining submarines in WA, upgrades to our submarine base in HMAS Stirling, workforce, maintenance, sustainment, the purchase of three submarines, the building of Osborne Shipyard, which is going to build our submarines, and the building of submarines over 31 years. So a little bit different to $368 billion for three used submarines.
1: I've had a secondhand car before and it worked quite well, but then again, it didn't have to, you know, drive stealthily underwater and fire missiles. Is a secondhand submarine a bit like buying a secondhand car?
11: No, it's not. And I get why people might compare them. It's not. The amount of maintenance that goes on submarines at sea and alongside is completely different to certainly the effort that I put into maintaining my current car, which any mechanic would probably laugh at. Now, in terms of what we're getting, I guess there are pros and cons, right? Like not everything is a positive. The con of getting an in-service or secondhand submarine is, as I said before, it will last a little bit less. The positive, though, firstly, when you get a new complex warship or nuclear-powered submarine, which is much more complex than your average warship, you need to undertake significant degrees of certification and trials. And honestly, in the first couple of years that you're operating those things, normally they have reduced availability because things go wrong. And we know that from our own operation of warships and new warships that we've built and we've bought, sorry, in the last 10 years. So the positive is yes. The negative is that, yes, we get less life out of it. The positive is that we don't need to put it through all of that complex certification and training. The second positive is that now it will be the same version as the first two we're buying. And the first two we were buying were always going to be in service. I would honestly say I think this is quite a minor change to the AUKUS program. I think those that have said it's a big change and that AUKUS is in crisis and it's collapsing, firstly, with due respect to all of those people, I would say that none of them have ever operated a warship or a submarine. The second thing I would say is actually most of those people that have said that this is a crisis really have raised concerns about AUKUS previously, and they tend to be concerns about the US alliance or concerns about nuclear power. The reason I'm saying that, and they can be valid concerns, but the reason I'm saying that is really most of it is not actually about the change that occurred in the last week, which is pretty minor. And we've got to expect that in a program that's going for multiple decades, there will be changes. Of course there will be changes. And we can't treat every change as a crisis.
1: Is that still viable, though, for Australia, our relationship in AUKUS, or has it passed its use-by date? Do we have to make some changes that are more beneficial to us?
11: AUKUS is incredibly beneficial to Australia. And in terms of making changes, look, I'm not sure what changes people think we should necessarily be making. Now, AUKUS, what is AUKUS? AUKUS is not an alliance. It's often called an alliance, but it's not. AUKUS is a capability acquisition agreement. It's a complex one, of course, between three partner nations that goes over multiple decades. But when we talk about these things, we're not having conversations about, you know, should we still buy missiles from the US? The combat systems on our destroyers are from the US. The F-35 fighters that we fly are capabilities from the US. When it comes to AUKUS being a capability acquisition, yes, it's more complex than most, but it is just a capability acquisition like the rest. If we want to have a conversation around the alliance, and we should have a conversation around the alliance, and in fact, in many ways, the National Defence Strategy released in April talks about how we need to generate more self-reliance for Australia within the alliance, then we should have that conversation. We shouldn't create a a crisis out of something that is a minor change, if that's the conversation we're trying to have.
1: Although, shouldn't we be slightly aggrieved that we're not getting what we paid for?
11: Well, that's not actually true that we're not getting what we paid for. The Deputy Prime Minister has already said that the boat that we get in 2038, which we have not paid for yet, will be slightly cheaper, or will be cheaper, sorry, they haven't said how much, than a vessel off the production line. But what we are getting now is three vessels of the same class, which will be easier to maintain, sustain and operate. And anybody who has ever operated a complex military capability would know that it's much better to have three of the same version than a brand new one that would be what's called an orphan ship, because it's different to all of the other submarines that we're operating. So I don't think it's true to say that we're not getting what we paid for, because we actually haven't paid for the submarines that are coming in the 2030s.
1: Okay, well, with that in mind, can we change our mind? Can we take our money and go elsewhere?
11: Look, we can always change our mind. We're a sovereign nation. But I guess the question is, would that be in our interests and why? So, look, there will be things that go wrong with this program. As I've said a number of times, it is highly complex. It goes over multiple decades. And defence acquisitions are always complex, and there's always risk. But taking that into account, we're nearly 5 years down the track since it was announced in September 21. It's not always going to go perfectly, but actually in 5 years, we've achieved a lot. So we've gotten three governments to agree to this plan. Then after a change of government in each of the three countries, we've gotten them to reaffirm the plan. Within 18 months of the announcement, we had three governments agreeing the optimal pathway. We have hundreds of Australian sailors training on US submarines. We have Australian industry representatives in both Hawaii and the UK helping to learn how to build and maintain submarines. We have a treaty with the UK. We've signed an AUKUS treaty. We've maintained a couple of nuclear-powered submarines now in Australia. The list kind of goes on. And we have US sailors turning up this year to support phase one of AUKUS Pillar One, which is rotating submarines out of Western Australia. So a lot has been achieved. I mean, if we were going to abandon something so complex, we'd have to have a good reason to. The second thing is, if we abandoned it, then what else would we do? So the question is, well, how else do you replace that submarine capability? I know a lot of people have said, we'll just get submarines from the Japanese. Mm. Well, the Japanese build one submarine a year. Would they have capacity to sell us submarines? Yes. They would be secondhand submarines because they retire their submarines early, so they have some in reserve. Secondly, Japan has never, ever exported a submarine. So that would be incredibly complex to work through that relationship with them. Thirdly, unlike the US, we have some difficulties in intelligence sharing and information sharing with Japan because they're not part of the Five Eyes. So this would be a complex negotiation. Plus, we would then have to retrain all of our sailors that we're currently training on US Virginia class to operate the Japanese submarine. And then fourthly, the Japanese submarine, their new one, it's a great submarine for Japan. It's only 3,000 tons.
1: Right.
11: It's actually slightly smaller than the Collins-class submarine we're operating now. Now, that works for Japan because Japan submarines don't have to deploy the same ranges that Australia's submarines do because our geography is fundamentally different to Japan. So there's a lot of complexities. And then people say, well, what about the French? Let's go back to the French deal. Well, the French deal was not on track. Secondly, the first French submarine under the old program that we cancelled in 2021 was not meant to arrive until 2034, so 2 years after we get the first US submarine. Thirdly, France only has one submarine shipyard. They take 10 years to build their submarines. I'm not trying to, say that none of these things will work, but I guess when people throw out these ideas, they lack the complexity of thinking them through in terms of, is that really a viable solution? And then some people say, well, actually, we don't need submarines at all. And then that gets into a conversation about, well, how do you defend Australia? And I think we've spoken about this before, that defending Australia isn't just defending the continent of Australia. It's not just defending our maritime approaches. It's defending our key vulnerability, which is our dependence on maritime trade. Almost everything that would be on your desk right now, or key elements of it, would be imported because we're an island nation. So I think that's where the conversation goes in terms of, Well, should we abandon it? Well, if it goes wrong, but it's not going wrong. And then secondly, if we abandon it, what are the other viable options? And realistically, there aren't any for a long time. So if we abandon AUKUS, we would be setting ourselves up to not having submarines for at least a decade, if not more, at a time where we're saying we're in our most significant strategic circumstances since World War II. In fact, in 2024, there was more state-on-state conflict than any other time since World War II.
1: My solution is, well, we just need to go and find ourselves a good mechanic and a panel beater, head down to Bunnings. I think we could probably knock up a few of our own.
11: Unfortunately, building complex submarines is not that easy.
1: Nobody said it will be any good. Always good to talk to you. Thank you so much.
11: Thanks so much, Phil.
1: There you are. Jennifer Parker there, the Defence and Security Institute at the University of Sydney. But Andy said on the text, hang on, AUKUS is a complete farce. We'll never get any subs. And who is this lobbyist? No, Jennifer's not a lobbyist. As I said, she's a professor, but also a former Navy officer who specialises in anti-submarine warfare. So I would say that she's definitely in the majority of people who actually know what they're talking about, which is more than me. I just thought you could build it at Bunnings. Okay, 28 minutes to 5, 0460 873 873 on the text. I'll give you more of those texts in just a moment, but now let's get to the newsrooms and see where we're at.
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1: Starting in Sydney, the 2GB newsroom, and good morning to Dusty Fitzpatrick.
12: Good morning, Phil. Legal experts say Greece's strict statute of limitations could complicate efforts to extradite one of Australia's most wanted men. James Delamangus has been arrested by Greek authorities. He's wanted over the fatal stabbing of a man in a Sydney nightclub in 1999. An opening date for the M1 metro line between Sydenham and Bankstown in Sydney is understood to have been narrowed down. The Herald has obtained confidential documents which detail plans for the first passenger service to take place in mid-October. And latest figures have detailed the spread of brush turkeys across Sydney over the past 26 years. The native birds have been recorded in 200 suburbs, up from 20 in the year 2000. Thanks, Phil. That's the latest from Sydney.
1: You're welcome, and thank you to the people that are managing to count those bush turkeys as well. From 2GB in Sydney, let's go to the 4BC Brisbane newsroom, and good morning, Chloe Affleck.
13: Good morning, Phil. 16 people have been charged over a drug trafficking operation in Brisbane's CBD. Over a five-month period, police seized 1.6 kilograms of methamphetamine, 111 grams of cocaine, a revolver handgun and $16,000 worth of drug cash. And Queensland researchers have found egg allergies among children are declining across the country. Australia has the highest rate of food allergy in the world, with 1 in 10 infants allergic to one or more foods. But since Australian guidelines recommended introducing eggs in the first year of a child's life, number of allergies has dropped 17% since 2016.
1: Thank you very much, Chloe, and we'll have more news from both newsrooms in about 25 minutes' time.
0: A sports update, thanks to West End Motor Group, incorporating Parramatta and Blacktown Mazda. 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
1: Yesterday, an amazing spectacle. We saw the 12th annual AFL MND Big Freeze game between Collingwood and Melbourne at the MCG in Melbourne, with a crowd of over 88,000 people, all wearing their Fight MND blue beanie. And they saw a close contest between Collingwood and Melbourne, with Cozzy Pickett kicking the winning goal for Melbourne to win 83-75. There were loads of celebrities there, including Andy Lee and the Governor-General, Sam Mostyn, going down the big freeze slide into the ice water, dressed up as someone who inspires them, and in a great sign for cross-code relations, and of course the very important continued fight against MND. Former South NRL player Jay Arrow was there, recently diagnosed, of course, with MND. He tossed the coin at the start of the game, and while a brilliantly close game was played out in an amazing moment, one great event too. A Queensland couple, Quentin and Kylie Burt, donated over $40 million towards the Fight MND cause. So this was the first big freeze event without Neil Danaher, but Jai Arrow, of course, being there. And, of course, the amazing donations just shows that the fight against MND will continue. There's your update on the news at 24 to 5. We'll talk immigration after this.
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1: How are you this morning then? 4-day working week for New South Wales. There's another 5-day working week for Queensland who've had their holiday. I think that's right, isn't it? They've had their holiday so far. Well, I tell you who know, Dean and Sophie, 4BC coming up at 5:30 and in Sydney, Sydney's Best Breakfast on the way with Ben Fordham on 2GB. It's 4:40. On the text, well, firstly, from an email from Jeffrey who said, further to the Labor Party wanting your $27 to help fight the cause to beat One Nation. He said, $27. Why? Is it a dollar for each lie that Albo told before the last election? And another one that came in here too. And this one's from Janet. My $27 will be given to One Nation. And I had another one too from Ben who said, I was going to buy a secondhand submarine, but I've decided to give my $27 to Albo in the end. David on the text at Cannon Hill. How are you, mate? Professor Jennifer was brilliant. Probably the best AUKUS discussion I've heard yet. Well, thank you for that. And Mick says, we could use one of those submarines for spare parts for the other two. Why? You know, just get them up on blocks at the front of somebody's house. 20 years of life for the subs. With all that money, it's not really that long. I say no deal. I'm crossing my arms. No deal, Eddie. And also, Harry, just got your text as well. Phil, I'd like to congratulate Nikol Pashinyan, the Prime Minister, for the win of the election in Armenia. He is a man of vision. Wouldn't it be great, says Jason, if Elon Musk bought Australia? If you're not up on the conversation, we talked about this earlier. Please go back to the podcast because it was very interesting. Then we could sack all the politicians and the departments and get one of his AI companies to run the country. And I think I've pretty much got to everybody on the text here. 0460-873-873 is the phone number. Is the text number. 131873 is the phone number because I want to get to the phones in just a moment after my chat here with Professor Robert Brunig. So they've done, he's a professor of economics, by the way, at the Australian National University. They did a whole bunch of research on improving Australia's points-tested visa system. And we've talked a lot about the visa system in Australia and also immigration. He's done a bit of research. I wanted to know what he found out and what the results of the research was.
2: Well, we've found out that there are a lot of characteristics that predict the success of migrants. And there are also a bunch of characteristics that don't predict the success of migrants. And so the way that we are currently selecting migrants could be improved with a couple of simple tweaks to the success of migrants. And so the way that we are currently selecting migrants could be improved with a couple of simple tweaks

0: impact on people's outcomes. We give points for people having a professional year in Australia. That doesn't seem to matter. And we also give points for community language skills, which doesn't matter. So we would recommend removing those things and then actually putting more emphasis on age. So youth matters a lot. Migrants who come earlier do much better. English language is very important. Overall degree of education, with PhD students doing very, very well, and master's students and undergraduate students doing particularly well. And then something that we propose that's relatively novel is to give people more credit for their work experience in Australia in the nominated occupation that they say they're going to work in.
1: Do you think our current criteria is not specific enough?
0: Partly that our current criteria is not specific enough, partly that the nature of migration has changed a lot. It used to be that most of our migrants were applying from overseas. So people were sitting in another country. They thought, I want to migrate to Australia. They applied and they tried to fulfill all the criteria to get a visa. Now what's happening is lots of people are applying for permanent visas who are already in Australia. And they come here in all kinds of ways. It's actually very interesting to see how they come. Some of them come on temporary skilled visas. Some of them come on temporary visas like working holiday makers. Many of them are students, and then they get a visa, a graduate visa, to stay in the country for a couple of years, and then they attempt to apply for a permanent visa. And what we see amongst those people is some of them do really well in Australia. Some of them have been working here for a few years. They're very successful in the labor market. They're making a lot of money. They're doing really well in their jobs. Those are the people we want to keep. And really, we need to use that time that they spend in Australia on a temporary visa as a kind of trial of whether they're a good fit for Australia or not.
1: When it comes to a good fit, then, how do you define the criteria without seeming to be prejudiced?
0: You know, when we say good fit, we mean a lot of things. We mean people who are happy in Australia, people, of course, who obey our laws, people who find employment and do well in that employment, people who integrate into Australian society. And one of the things that our research shows is that a lot of those things can actually be measured by people's economic success in Australia. So the migrants who come here, find a job, make a good income, they tend to integrate really well in Australian society. So there are a lot of ways that you can measure it, but we use essentially income and wages as a proxy for that, and seems to perform pretty well.
1: With the phone conversations I've had with a lot of people, it doesn't necessarily tend to be racist because people aren't worried about the ethnicity necessarily of who's coming into Australia, but they think the main criteria too are assimilation and also understanding of the English language.
0: Yeah, so we find that English language is very important. And that suggests that, you know, there are also things the government can do in that respect, that some of the support that we give to migrants who arrive in Australia to improve their English turns out to be really important.
1: When it comes to the criteria of skill-based, are we looking for skills that we necessarily need at the moment to fill the trades that we need to fill in the immediate moment, or should we look more long-term?
0: I think you need to take a long-term view of that. And that's actually a really good question. And it gets to the heart of a bunch of the research that we've done. So when people come to Australia on an employer-sponsored visa that has a nominated occupation, people can come to the country, and then if they don't work in that occupation anymore, we don't take away their visa. And so what we see is that in some occupations, people come and they work in the occupation that they have nominated. And that's particularly true for medical occupations. So nurses, doctors, all kinds of medical practitioners, when they come to Australia on a skilled visa, they generally work in that occupation. What we find with people who come to work in low-skilled occupations, and over the last 25, 30 years, we've sometimes had visas targeted at hairdressers, at cooks, at all different kinds of occupations, some of which are quite low skilled, what we find is when those people come to Australia, they don't end up working in those occupations. So occupational targeting can work really well in the medical professions. It tends to work really poorly in other occupations. The reason that using wages and income makes sense is that we think that wages are a measure of productivity. If people come here, they work in a high-paying job, that must be a job that's creating value. Employers only pay a high wage if someone's creating value. And so thinking about it instead of the value and the productivity that a migrant creates rather than filling a particular job that needs filling, I think is a better long-term way to think about it.

0: What about a probationary period of, say, 2 years and then reassess to see how they're assimilating, how they're getting on in Australia?
1: I think that would be fair. I mean, different people can have different opinions about that, but that is essentially what we're already doing. So we have an enormous stock of temporary migrants who are in Australia, who are applying for permanency, who are sitting on bridging visas of one sort or another, or graduate student visas. Why not use the information about the people's experience to decide whether they're a good fit to stay here or not? And that's not Australia treating migrants badly. That's just saying, let's have a trial period and make sure this is working out for both sides. It's good for the migrants, right? We want migrants to stay here who are successful. Those are the people that we want to keep in Australia.
0: That's the situation that we're in now. We have gone past the domain of considering ourselves racist, more to the area of self-sufficiency and survival with the population caps that we've got. And I think that's where a lot of people's minds are at the moment.
1: Yeah, and I think it's completely reasonable for Australia to regulate the number of people who come to Australia. You know, different people are going to have different views about how many migrants are optimal. Australia has done really well for migration over the past 40 or 50 years. You know, a lot of the productivity improvements that we've realized, there's been a lot of financial benefits to our economy from migration. A lot of our exporting is linked to migrants who bring connections to other countries. A lot of innovation is linked to migrants who bring new ideas from other places. So, you know, I'm going to push back against anyone who says that zero is the right number.
0: Yeah, I don't think anyone's actually going to think along those lines, realistically.
1: Yeah, but 500,000 a year is probably too many, right?
0: Yeah,
1: so
0: exactly.
1: Somewhere in the middle there. Well, and then making sure you get that the right ones, yeah.
0: That's a good question. How many is too many? Great to talk to you. Mm. Thank you so much, Bob.
1: Thank you.
0: There is Professor Robert Brunig, and he's from the Australian National University with the research he did on the points-tested visa system. And that's the question, is how many is too many when it comes to, you know, bringing more immigrants into the country? 500,000, is that too many? And, you know, what do you think of the criteria that we discussed there as well? Let me know, 131-873. Be good to hear from you.
2: 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Yes, the 4RO Perry's IGA Secret Sound. 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Thanks to Perry's IGA, Wandle, Dean Street and Yeboon. 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
8: Coming up at 7 minutes to 5, we'll get to the news in a sec. 131-873 is the number, 0460-873-873 on the text. And Bruce says, further to our discussion about limits and caps on the amount of people for immigration and skilled workers. Who do you choose? Who don't you choose? Bruce said Labor has to take the responsibility for letting in 1.4 million immigrants into Australia. Over 1,000 migrants per day. Where do they live? The socialists and the woke are crippling the country. And John says since Albanese's been in office, he's brought in over 1.35 million and still coming. 99% on welfare, says John. But if you want to make a comment on that, you can. 131-873. On to other stuff. This one that came in from Judy. How are you? Enjoyed listening to Jennifer Parker talking about the submarines. She's very knowledgeable. Knowledgeable is that word. And an intelligent brain. And I'm glad she's on our side because she speaks so well. Thank you for that. Grant said, I wonder if the Beatles have got any of those yellow submarines left for sale. I had terrible trouble with the electric windows in the submarine that I bought, says Grant at Cabramatta. Yeah, but you did get tinted windows and leather trim, so you should be grateful for that. How about this from Matt? Send another submarine to the town of Holbrook. Scott says, going back to the four-day week, you can't beat the four-day week. There should be more of them. Scott from Wente. Yeah, if only I could do the three-day working week, that'd be nice too, wouldn't it? And hello, how are you, Gabe? Good to hear from you as well. Well, we were spared the pain of a stock market bloodbath yesterday because the stock exchange was closed. But after Friday, it was pandemonium on Wall Street when they wiped more than $2 trillion. And they had a huge wipe off there, sparked by stronger than expected jobs data. The flow-on effects will probably be seen in Australia today. I'm going to check my app in just a minute, my superannuation, see how much this is going to cost me. And this is after the situation spiraled so badly in Korea that the stock market had to halt all trading for 20 minutes so that the big index of the big companies could catch up because it crashed more than 8%. Don't know how the Australian Stock Exchange is going to be hit today after this brutal Wall Street sell-off over the weekend, but it seems that the markets were crashing as a result of the release of jobs data, the report in the US that showed employment running higher than expected, leading to a sharp downturn on Wall Street. As I said, will we have the same kind of issue here? Well, I don't know, but we'll find out a little bit later. Hopefully, well, you know, superannuation will be fine. Keep an eye on your app. Prime Minister Anthony Albanese has declined to say whether Pauline Hanson is fit to lead the country, but he respects all the voters and their preferences. He says that now until he gets voted out. He said he's declined to mention if One Nation leader Pauline Hanson was fit to be Prime Minister, but he said once upon a time that she appeals to our darkest forces, and that tone he's now leading with is in contrast to those comments he made just months ago. And I liken that appeals to our darkest forces to Hillary Clinton and her basket of deplorables that she said about Donald Trump. Let's see how we go when we get the latest polling on that. Let's get to the news after this.
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14: Good morning, I'm Gabrielle Hodson. Iran has vowed to stop striking Israel as long as Israel stops attacking Lebanon. It comes after Iran and Israel began striking each other for the first time since an April ceasefire, and Donald Trump called for them to stop. Alan Pincus from the former Israeli consul general to New York and has told the BBC America and Israel are diverging in their approaches to the conflict.
15: Supposedly they both won, but this is a mirage. This is false because they both lost, because the Americans are pursuing a deal with Iran that Israel resists and Israel opposes. And Israel, the government at least, does not see as beneficial in any way.
14: Former Nationals leader Barnaby Joyce says December's Bondi terror attack was the so-called political bomb that sparked One Nation's rapid rise. He's told News Corp he believes his own defection has made it socially acceptable to be a One Nation supporter. Latest poll results from Freshwater Strategy show Labor is on track for a huge defeat at the November state election in Victoria. 27% of people surveyed would vote for the coalition, 25% One Nation and 23% Labor. News Corp says the results are likely to speed up talks about the possible replacement of Premier Jacinta Allen. Two former Olympians who met at the LA Games are hoping to restore a former South Brisbane milk factory site into a 2032 party and sports venue. Mark Stockwell, who was one quarter of swimming's Mean Machine, and his wife Tracy have told News Corp they plan to set up a riverside walk of champions, plus the Olympic venues for rock climbing and skateboarding at a proposed civic square. Divers have caught rare footage of a great white shark, a species critically endangered in the Mediterranean, but relatively common in Australia. Derek Remus has told the BBC he was diving off the coast of Sicily and says it's evidence we need to create more marine parks.
16: My fingers were trembling when I was trying to get the camera operating, but on the other hand, I think my biggest fear was that I couldn't get the camera running.
14: In WA, a new wearable device proven to deter sharks will become available at a reduced cost. The Cook government will put $200 towards the $900 cost of each SOHS Freedom 8 shark deterrent after two fatalities within the space of 3 weeks. In Adelaide, council workers responding to reports of a dangerous dog have followed a stray and accidentally stumbled across a massive cannabis crop. News Corp reports the inspectors found more than 200 plants in 7 rooms of a property at Port Gawler. Finance, and the Aussie dollar is buying 70.4 US cents. The Dow Jones is up 10 points and the Nasdaq's up 297.
2: Fishing's a wonderful sport. See Dean, Calca Bait and Tackle. 4RO, your sport now.
14: A controversial 76th-minute penalty has been given to the Canterbury Bulldogs, and it's given them a 14-12 win over the Parramatta Eels in the NRL Kings birthday clash. Melbourne has beaten Collingwood by 8 points to wrap up AFL Round 13. The first half was overshadowed by a sickening neck injury to D's forward Brody Myercheck. Leading sports doctor Peter Larkin says he was stabilised and carefully removed from the ground.
17: The stoppage is really just to make sure it's done properly, the correct lifting technique. He had an unprotected head and neck when he hit the ground. I mean, at least he's moving his arms, he's communicating, so that's the good news. But obviously he will have neck pain as well as the head injury, so a combination to be assessed. And the protocol, we've seen it. It's the best in the world when it's done that way.
14: And Adelaide AFL star Taylor Walker will miss Thursday night's clash against the Western Bulldogs. That's the latest news in sport.
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2: Partly cloudy today, medium chance of showers most likely in the late morning and afternoon. Been a few around this morning. Looks like could get a couple of mils in the gauge as we head for a top of 25 for Rocky, 23 for Yeppoon, 24 for Gladstone, 25 for Billow.
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3: Here we are, it's Tuesday. This is a new day. June 9th. 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
3: Four-day working week for New South Wales, five for Queensland. Although if they do the whole four-day working week thing, I think the day to take off would have to be Wednesday. And I've put some thought into this. There's some logic involved. I didn't just pick the day out of a hat. Sure, you'd be going, no, hang on, Phil, why wouldn't you want to take Friday off and then you can have a long weekend? And I can see the logic in that. But also some people will go, no, hang on a second, work Friday because Friday's a bit of, you know, a lazy day anyway. Take Monday off and then you can have, again, another long weekend. And I can see the logic in that. But here's why I think you should do Wednesday. Because then it breaks the whole week up in the middle, right? So you have, let's start with, say, Saturday, Sunday, 2 days off, and then you go back to work Monday, Tuesday. Tuesday's ostensibly almost a Friday, and then you take Wednesday off and go back Thursday, which is really close to Friday, and then Friday's Friday, and then you're back to the weekend again. So I don't know whether or not you agree with that logic, but, you know, I think I'm absolutely right. What would you do? What day of the week would you have? Tell me Wednesday isn't the new Friday. Marion just said on the text, Phil, when it comes to migrants, Leith Van Onselen said the real problem is that 50,000 migrants become a quarter of a million because then they bring their family members. So 50,000 then becomes 250,000 foreigners. A big burden on our housing and hospitals. And the unspoken problem for you, us Aussies, no one on the left is any good at numbers. That's because they've all got those arts degrees, says Marion on the text there. A couple of other texts have come through as well. Steve says, bringing in migrants for specific occupations is a great idea. But then, you know, when we've got enough at the moment when it comes to, you know, the right or the wrong kind. Jerry said the best day to take off is today. Well, now you tell me. It's a bit bloody too late for that. I'll have to remember that for next week. Michael said, I really enjoyed the interview with the professor, Jennifer. It was really good. Thank you, Michael, for your feedback on that. Maybe the government, says Ray, can get the HAMS Otway recommissioned. It's just sitting there off the side of the Hume Highway. I would like to believe that it's actually sitting out there on blocks as well. All right, here we are on day 111, I think today is, of the Iran conflict. Where are we at in terms of that? Well, the US forces have disabled a non-compliant oil tanker off the Gulf of Oman, and also the military has disabled a few other oil tankers as well. In the meantime, the Iranian soccer team has travelled to Mexico for the World Cup. So there are some wins in some of this. Iran's top negotiator has threatened to defeat the US naval blockade. Benjamin Netanyahu says Israel will strike Iran again if they're attacked. The Lebanese president has made an appeal to Israel to pursue talks, which I'm led to believe, if you see the news this morning, Israel and Iran halt fire amid standoff over Lebanon, is the update that's on the screen right now on CNN. The new security belt is going to be formed from the Gulf to the Red Sea, according to an Iranian commander. But also Israel and Iran say they've halted strikes for the time being. leaving the door open to resume if they need to. So here's something that we may not have taken into account. And I spoke to Meredith Primrose Jones, the head of geopolitics, politics and security at Lidra, about this particular thing. Iran has been threatening the undersea cables. How much do we know about these undersea cables? How much of an issue will this be for us, say, here in Australia, if they attack these undersea cables? How many are there that they've actually got access to? These are the questions that I asked Meredith. I wanted to know as well whether or not we should have actually expected this.
5: I don't think it should be taken as a surprise at all. There's a real strategy behind threatening this, and it has significant regional impacts if they are to follow through with it.
3: What are the cables? Where are they? And how much damage could they do?
5: Well, there's about half a dozen cables that run through the Gulf, and a couple of them obviously run straight through the Strait of Hormuz. And that connects Asia with the Middle East all the way through to Europe. So if there's any threat against sabotage of these cables or even charging a toll, which is what they're proposed to do, will have some significant impact, not only on our connectivity with the world and the region, obviously, but also on financial markets.
3: Have they threatened to do this?
5: So what's happened in the last few weeks is that the Iranian media has reported that the government has created a program to collect tolls, and it's a three-phase plan. The first section of it is to charge foreign companies a licensing fee to operate, so operator's fee to utilise these tolls, and that's targeted towards the main tech giants. Then the second part of this plan is to require the tech giants who operate those particular cables to follow and operate under the laws of Iran. And then thirdly, the aim is to also monopolise the repair and maintenance, so keeping that within Iranian companies. That is what's on the table at the moment, and it should be seriously taken in terms of the fact, if we look at what's happened with the Strait of Hormuz and the alleged tolls that are being created and collected there, it's not unlikely that such a plan could come to fruition.
3: We're talking about something I'm led to believe like 500 undersea cables that carries more than 95% of the international data traffic. What will they do? They just send some skin divers down there and dig it up?
5: Not quite. When we talk about maritime choke points and digital choke points, which is what the Strait of Hormuz effectively is, so it's not only just for shipping, but there is a lot of infrastructure on the ocean floor, which is where the submarine cables lie. Submarine cables are prone to sabotage, accidental damage all around the world. The 500 plus that are lying on the ocean floor have been subject to quite a lot of damage over the years, and that is easily done through anchors from ships, through wildlife earthquakes. We saw that with Vanuatu a few years ago when there was an earthquake just off the coast of Vanuatu, and that cut the single cable that connected Vanuatu to the rest of the world. So what's happening here is it wouldn't be someone just going to the bottom of the ocean and actually cutting this. Firstly, the Strait of Hormuz has been allegedly sea mined by Iran. So if any disruption to those sea mines were to occur, that could subsequently impact any of those cables lying there. Then there could be direct sabotage as well, which we have seen in the Baltics in recent years. So talking about the fact that there's about 500 around the world, I think we should really come down to the fact that there's only half a dozen that run through the Strait of Hormuz. And the ones that are in question here, which are lying on the Iranian territorial ocean floor, the territorial sea floor, they only carry about 1% of the world's data. Now, that might not seem like a lot of data in comparison to what we see globally, but the ripple effects is what would be the main issue here. If there was any sabotage conducted against these cables, or even if there was a toll created, operators will likely want to find a redundancy to work around that toll as one aspect. And if there was to be sabotage, then you'd find that the redundancies would have greater pressure being placed on it. So it's like any sort of internet connection. Let's break it down. when you have an internet connection that's high speed and there's a fault in that particular connection, the redundancies and the backup systems then are put under greater pressure. So even though we're only talking about 1% technically of the world's data, the trickle-on effect onto the redundancies and the backup systems could have significant effect, not just in our communications to one another, but the Gulf region and especially the Middle East countries rely heavily on those cables for their financial markets. Now, if there's any delay in that communication or that content coming through, then you know that that can have significant financial impact on the markets.
3: And you mentioned the impact of just one cable being interfered with. So heaven help us if, you know, they actually do something to a multitude of this. The impacts could take years.
5: Yes. And the other reason why this would be of particular importance, not just for the region, but for global connectivity, is that when we talk about these digital choke points, it's not because there's a lot bundled together. It's because of the environment in which they sit. And in this particular part of the world, it's a choke point because it's A, very narrow. There's a lot of infrastructure at the sea. It's difficult to actually access. And because of the conflict, what you'll find is that if there was any damage done to these cables, the global repair fleet would probably be unlikely to actually gain access. And that's because it is a choke point with conflict at the moment. So repairing of those cables could take a significant amount of time, more so than usual, not only because of their inaccessibility, but also because of the fact that there could be conflicts happening directly around them on the ocean, in the sea.
3: Well, let's hope we see a resolve to this conflict pretty soon, although it doesn't look like it at the moment. Meredith, always great to chat. Thank you so much.
5: Thank you, Phil.
3: Meredith Primrose-Jones, Head of Geopolitics and Security at Legia. And Michael said, you know what they do, Phil? They just get the ships to drop the anchors on them on purpose and then they rip them up. But that would be, they'd have to know where they were, though, surely. It's 18 minutes past five.
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3: 21 minutes past five. Let me have a quick look on, see what's going on the text here. Phil, here's a text from Stu regarding the immigration criteria. Sorry, but I don't trust anything that the government, its representatives or its so-called immigration experts say anymore. Ordinary Australians have never been consulted about immigration, hence the rise and rise of One Nation. And another one came in as well. It was reported last week that 80% of work visas issued in the USA are fake degrees. I wonder how many of these 1,000 a week coming to Australia are fake. That was Gary who said that. And just further to those statistics that we were talking about before, I think I got a text from somebody who said that 99% of the people that come in end up on welfare. It's actually around 4.3% of working age permanent migrants receive unemployment benefits, which is significantly lower than the 6.4% rate for the total Australian population. Welfare dependency varies heavily on visa type, with skilled migrants having the lowest rate, 1.7%, and humanitarian refugee migrants having the highest at 20%. So if you were to break that down, skilled migrants, 1.7%, family stream migrants, 3.9%, 4.34% permanent migrants, and humanitarian migrants at 20%. So that's the update on that. David says, hey, Phil, getting back to the football, do Iran's team sing football's coming Hormuz? Very clever. And a play in, of course, the England team song, which is football's coming home. We'll hear a lot more of, I'm sure, as England get closer to the World Cup semi-finals and then lose on penalties. But somebody else said the other day, this is a very famous song for England, football's coming home, but what about the Socceroos? Do they have their own version of something like that? Well, we decided that yes, and it's also a song called Coming Home, but this version is by the Radiators.

0: brilliant. Now everybody has a coming home song.
1: And now on Wake Up Australia, a finance update.
0: Finance, the Australian share market was closed on Monday for the King's Birthday Monday holiday. The dollar, one Australian dollar currently buying 71 point nothing US cents, 53 British pence. We'll have to wait and see what actually happens with the Australian Stock Exchange, if there's a knock-on effect after what happened in Korea yesterday and what happened in America on Wall Street on Friday. We'll have to wait and see. What about the weather? Morgan from the Bureau of Meteorology. Let's start off with Brisbane for today and for the week ahead. What are we looking at?
2: Look, just a little bit of some coastal showers. So just with some onshore airflow, look, it's not expected to be too picked up, maybe just some moderate winds through today, but we do have the chance of getting more than 5 millimetres. So it's going to be pretty hit and miss. So not everyone will see that shower activity, top temperature of around that 23 today, tomorrow 24 Thursday and 23 on Friday.
0: Sydney people have noticed for the last 48 hours it hasn't been raining. How long is that going to last?
2: Look, not too long. We do have the slight chance of a shower today. It does increase a little bit as we get through to Thursday with the high chance of showers. So we will see a bit of a change coming over, but it's not too strong. So with that, it will bring down the temperature by a few degrees. But nonetheless, while we see that high chance of showers on Thursday, there might be a little bit of something falling in between, but otherwise might have to wait towards the later part of the week.
0: That's not too bad. 5:25.
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8: Sydney's 5:29, Richard sent me a text. Don't believe the immigration statistics, Phil, from the Albanese Labor Party maladministration. Peter says, good to hear the rads. Well, that's it. We could have the Radiators coming home. So when the English fans sing It's Coming Home, it can be the battle of the It's Coming Home. I think that's fantastic. Well, the heroes of the footy, certainly the big freeze game with the Queensland couple, Quentin and Kylie Burt, who contributed $40 million. Isn't that incredible, to the battle with MND cause as well. Congratulations to them. We have a podcast, and even more amazing, people listen to it. 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Sorry about that, that's all I can do. 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
7: 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Thanks to Perry's IGA, Wandle, Dean Street and Yeppoon. 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
11: Good morning, I'm James Royce. Former NRL forward Kane Evans has come out as gay, opening up about a long battle with addiction and his mental health. The ex-Rooster, Eel and Warrior says he lived in denial for years, but has told Nine he's finally feeling free.
12: I'm here today to show people that, you know, you don't have to live like that. Even now, I feel a bit more free just by saying it out loud. I've brought it to the light.
11: Labor hopes its supporters can spare $27 as it begs for donations to stop the rise of One Nation. It's running ads on Facebook and Instagram saying if everyone chipped in, the party would have the resources to prevent One Nation from turning its momentum into seats. Victoria could be on the verge of just its second coalition government since the 1990s, with today's Freshwater poll showing Labor's heading for an electoral wipeout come November. The surveys also found 62% of voters believe it's time Jacinta Allen was replaced as Premier. That includes almost 40% of Labor supporters. A man is in custody over Sunday night's stabbing death of a man outside a pub in Melbourne's Inner West. The victim was a 25-year-old. A 37-year-old man known to him was arrested at Yarraville train station last night. And there is fresh hope of a peace deal in the Middle East, with mediator Pakistan declaring a final objective in the talks between the US and Iran is imminent. It comes as Israel halts its strike targeting Hezbollah assets in southern Lebanon after Donald Trump demanded both sides stop firing.
7: Insurance for home, contents, strata, landlords. Sure, insurance, but fair. 994 RO, your sport now.
11: The Blues have unveiled their 21-player squad for next week's Origin 2 in Melbourne, with Mitch Moses set to return after missing Game 1 with his hamstring, while coach Laurie Daly is backing Isaiah Katoa to fire with the Dolphin, named to make his debut.
13: I like what he brings to a footy team. You know, he's got a great kicking game. His organisational skills are great. He digs deep into the line. Got a magic kicking game, and he's a good communicator.
11: Melbourne veteran Brodie Mychek has spent the night in hospital after hurting his head and neck during a tackle in yesterday's 8-point win over Collingwood. Coach Stephen King says the club is still waiting for an update from the medics.
14: He's obviously in good care now at the moment, so just awaiting all those tests and results when they come through.
11: Good news for Eagles defender Ruben Ginbeer, who won't need surgery on the quad that he strained during Saturday night's loss to Port Adelaide. He's also still a chance to play again this year. And the tribunal has upheld Taylor Walker's one-match ban for rough conduct. He will miss the Crows clash with the Bulldogs on Thursday night.
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10: Partly cloudy today. Medium chance of showers most likely in the late morning and afternoon. But there's been a few around this morning. We'll check the gauges in a sec. Winds southeasterlies 15 to 20 k's. Turning easterly 15 to 25 in the middle of the day. Then becoming light in the evening. On the Capricorn Coast today, easterlies 15 to 20 knots. Seas 1 to 1.5 metres. UV index today 5, which is moderate, so even with the cloud cover and showers, slip, slop, slap, seek and slide. Could get a couple of mils in the gauge according to the Bureau today for Rocky, 25, the expected top for Rockhampton. Yeppoon getting to 23, Gladstone 24 and Billawheeler 25. Right now sitting on 16 degrees in Rocky, we've had a mil and a half in the gauge. Gladstone's sitting on 17, about half a mil, similar for Yeppoon. About half a mil and 18 degrees right now and 15 degrees in Billawheeler.
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10: G'day, it's Aaron. 4922-7990 is my number. aaron.stevens@4ro.com.au. We'll keep an eye on those official gauges throughout this morning. In the meantime, soon, something you might have missed out of yesterday's Boodles Big Breakfast. Luke Cross filling in yesterday morning for me. Thanks, Luke. In the meantime, it's the Eurythmics. This is the Boodles Big Breakfast on 994RO.

0: talk of Central Queensland, 994 RO, Boodle's Big Breakfast. And as part of the Boodle's Big Breakfast this morning, you've got the chance to win $10,000. Yes, I'll put you on the standby list with 4RO's 10K cash track. I'll tell you which song you're listening out for just after six. In the meantime, something you might have missed out on yesterday when Luke Cross filled in. He spoke to children's entertainer Emma Memmer, who's coming to Rockhampton soon.
1: Been really busy in recent times. So we started touching base about this interview like months ago, but you've been in America, you're doing your TV show. Is there a time to rest at all?
2: There's never a time to rest. But I think it's nice that, you know, for the first time, probably since I was in the Wiggles, it's probably been more busy than I was back then. And I think now that, you know, 5 years doing MMMA, people are starting to really understand our show and our philosophy and integrating sign language, and it's great to see that being embraced.
1: I was thinking about it as I was driving into the station today with how you stepped away from the Wiggles to do your own thing. And I got a friend who had a really good job as an accountant and, you know, really paid well and things like that, and decided to give it all away to try and, you know, write a novel and become a writer. I'm thinking, I respect that, because that is such a big decision to make. And I guess equivalent would be yourself, you know, to step away from something like the Wiggles to do your own thing. That's such a huge decision.
2: Yeah, I don't know if I quite understood the gravity at the time. I think when I look back, I'm like, oh, that was very big.
1: It's the beauty of youth, though, isn't it?
2: Exactly.

0: Exactly. The older I get, I'm like, wow, Emma, wow. But I think, you know, when we weren't touring during COVID, it gave us all, you know, a lot of time to reflect on other things and how the business was going. And for me, I was already studying at uni. So my PhD was kind of taking, you know, top priority because I had heaps of time to study. And it felt like I was so close to finishing that I should just really try and stick at it. And so, yeah, I left the Wiggles and finished my PhD. And now Emma Memmer has come from that research. And it's just nice to be able to put it into practice now.
1: Jungle Picnic Tour, that's the new show. How does a concept come? Do you start with like the songs or the ideas, or how do you put a show together?
0: It's a good question. I think last year we were so, I guess, really, really fortunate to do our tour, which was called the Dance Island Party. And we were very, very fortunate too to win the ARIA for that album. And I think touring that around the country, you know, as a team after a couple of years, we really, you know, gelled and got the show to where it really needed to be. And, you know, over the last 3 years, we've been developing this premise of integrating sign language into our entire show. So not that it's a feature on the side, even though we do have an Auslan interpreter, it's just great to see that being mixed in. And I think that was probably the tour that really, you know, the penny dropped, not just for us, but for families coming along. And so this tour now, we've released a new album called Jungle Picnic, and it's been listened to, the album, before we've even got on the tour, more than all of our other albums.
1: Wow.
0: So it's just amazing to see the exponential growth and people really connecting with the music first. But mostly our feedback from last year was that parents wanted more songs about animals and about food. So we've connected jungle and picnic so that we could make that work. And actually, we started in April in the school holidays, and it just was a blast. So I'm really thrilled that, you know, it really came together.
1: I love that. I mean, let's be honest, that I can't think of too many other things that kids would love more than food and probably animals.
0: Totally. I mean, we're happy to live in the jungle picnic era forever.
1: Yeah, just don't mention bedtime in my experience. They actually mentioned something then. It made me think of how do you feel like, I know, like, a songwriter will, you know, play their songs for other people, a writer will show them the work that they've done and get them to read it. How do you focus test these shows that you put together? Is it like nieces and nephews come along and we're going to do a show for you? Yeah. Or is it like you just kind of you trust totally. Your instincts?
0: Yeah, I think all of that, all of the above. And you have to rely on all of the above. You know, we have family that have little ones that come along to the show, or what we try and do is mix our show as the year goes on. So, you know, we're always integrating new songs, and that's the way that we can test new material on the road, because there's no other better test than in the show, which I know sounds scary, but a lot of people are like, when are you rehearsing? I'm like, what? We don't really rehearse anymore. You know, I think for Emma Memmer, we do rehearse new material, but then once it's on the show, that's the best place to really play with the songs and the dances. And now that we've had, you know, the opportunity of doing some shows at the beginning of the year, which were a sort of a mixture between Dance Island Party and Jungle Picnic, now the tour can kind of, you know, take off. And we can see in the back end as well what people are listening to on Apple Music and Spotify, and looking on, you know, parents looking on our social media, and we can tell what the popular songs are. And then that's how we kind of determine what goes into the show.
1: Awesome. And I love how you incorporate everything with the sign language and things like that, that inclusivity messaging.
0: Thank you. We appreciate it. And people are definitely aware of that now. And it's great to see people really embracing sign language as another form of communication at home.
2: Isn't she lovely? Emma Memmer speaking with Luke Cross yesterday morning on the Boodles Big Breakfast. He gave you the chance to pick up double passes too. They went crazy, I heard. The Boodles Big Breakfast on 994RO.
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0: It's 994RO, the talk of Central Queensland. Good morning. A little bit later on this morning, we'll find out whether our challenger Bailey won $100 to spend at Cocoa Brew, Cocoa Brew Express or Cocoa Brew Riverfront on the weekend with the 4RO footy tipping competition, thanks to Cocoa Brew. Had to extend it the extra day with the Bulldogs-Eels game yesterday afternoon. Terrible first half, not a bad second half in that game yesterday. But was Bailey able to out-tip Robin? We'll find out later on this morning. You could be playing for $150 this week if you nominate for 4RO's footy tipping competition. Thanks to Cocoa Brew. Got the latest news, sport and weather coming up soon. We'll check news headlines. Also on the way on this day, thanks to Move Mobility, and I'll reveal the 4RO 10K cash track after the news next.
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8: Good morning, Joseph Price with your local news. The Nationals leader has met with business leaders in Rockhampton amid rising concerns over the federal budget and more taxes on local businesses. It comes amid revelations the Treasurer will have the power to choose which assets keep capital gains discounts and whether a home counts as a new build. Matt Canavan says small businesses are angry.
9: People are pulling their hair out. They don't completely understand the changes. I don't think the government completely understands them. They are causing enormous heartache in the operations of small businesses. And as I heard from some people, a lot of businesses are just wondering whether it's worth continuing. And that's very sad.
8: Upgrades to the Bruce Highway are ramping up, with 10 projects to be underway in central Queensland. Those projects will make the Bruce more resilient, with a road surface less prone to potholes and more skid resistant in wet weather across 10 priority sections between Gingin and Bowen. 9 initial new overtaking lanes will be delivered over the next 12 months at various locations, including between Gingin and Bunowrabee and Bunowrabee and Rockhampton. The Rockhampton Agricultural Show is back this week, with headline acts set to draw huge crowds. There'll be something for everyone, including rides, show bags, a brand new roller skating rink, community competitions and animal showcases. Mayor Tony Williams tells us who will be taking to the stage this Thursday and Friday.
10: So we have Jim Cassidaly headlining on Thursday, and then the Rocky local, Jamin Bob, who was on the Australian Idol success. He will round off the Rocky show on the Friday. That's a great opportunity for the community to come along and enjoy this type of weather and be out and about.
8: Discounted tickets can be purchased online. And Maroons coach Billy Slater has laughed off reports of a rift between Queensland teammates Cam Munster and Kalen Ponga. It comes after the pair came to blows during a fiery clash between the Storm and Knights on Friday night. Slater says they're fine.
11: They'll be all good. Look, they're both competitive. I know Cameron Munster really well, and I'm sure they would have had a laugh about it afterwards, but yeah, it's a game of footy. They're all out there to compete and do their best, and I might have to put them together in the first couple of days.
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12: Hi there, I'm Matt McDonald. Israel is pointing the finger at Iran for the escalation in the Middle East. Both countries have announced they've halted attacks on each other for now after 24 hours of tit-for-tat missile strikes. Israel's Deputy Foreign Minister Sharon Haskell has told the ABC they had to act.
13: A ceasefire is not just a one-sided ceasefire when one party can continue to attack. So when Iran broke again the ceasefire and attacked Israel with ballistic missiles, we have the right, like any other country, to defend our people.
12: The death toll from a massive earthquake in the Philippines has risen to 35. The 7.8 magnitude quake struck the country's south yesterday, collapsing buildings and causing a metre-high tsunami wave. More than 200 people have also been injured. The federal government's bracing for a fight with unions over changes to the NDIS. The ACTU is demanding Labor ditch plans to restrict NDIS access to those who are also receiving workers' comp.
7: Navigating the legal landscape. How they help. Grant and Simpson Lawyers. 994RO. Your sport. Now.
12: Melbourne is awaiting news on the extent of Brody Mychek's injury that left him in hospital. Mychek was stretchered off after hitting his head and neck into the turf during yesterday's thrilling 8-point win over the Pies. Meantime, Taylor Walker's had his one-match ban for rough conduct upheld. And the Blues will be forced to make an early change to their squad for Origin 2. Stephen Crichton was named last night but is set to be ruled out today. Coach Laurie Daly's considering bringing in Roosters winger Mark Nwanganita-Wase. That's the latest news and sport.
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0: Just checking the radar this morning. Seems like ages since we've checked the radar. It's been so dry recently. A couple of light showers coming out of the coast near Yeppoon. Looks like there's plenty around Gladstone at the moment. Plenty of shower activity between Gladstone and Bunowrabee. So obviously something being added to the gauges around Gladstone right now. We're expecting medium chance of showers throughout today, most likely in the late morning and afternoon. Those winds southeasterly 15 to 20 k's, tending easterly 15 to 25 in the middle of the day, then becoming light in the evening. Capricorn Coast, easterlies 15 to 20 knots, seas 1 to 1.5 metres. UV index today 5, which is moderate. Top of 25 for Rockhampton and Billawheeler. Yeppoon getting to 23 and Gladstone 24. Right now sitting on 16 degrees in Rockhampton, closer to 17 for Gladstone, 18 degrees in Yeppoon and 15 right now in Billawheeler. Not too much changing in those official gauges, but we'll keep an eye on them.
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0: Good morning. Hi, it's Aaron. 49227990 is my number. Aaron.Stevens@4RO.com.au. If there's something on your mind, something you want to share, would love to hear from you. Happy Tuesday. And thanks to Luke Cross for filling in yesterday morning on the Boodles Big Breakfast. Plenty to do this morning on a Tuesday. We'll catch up with Adam Bellow, Mayor of the Livingston Shire, following the Yeppoon Show on Saturday. What a great show the Yeppoon Show is. Love those regional shows. Great to see so many people there. We had a great position overlooking all of those ring events. And it was great having 4RO blasted throughout the Yeppoon show on Saturday and Sunday. So we'll find out what the numbers were like at the Yeppoon show when we catch up with the mayor a little bit later on this morning. Of course, the Rocky show is the next off the rank. Also, we'll catch up with Rockhampton Police. The Capras join us on a Tuesday morning now. This has been terrific, checking in with the Capras and also finding out more about the Reef City Ford Community Care Program. Now, I was going to catch up with another member of the Masters of Pop this morning. We gave away tickets to the Masters of Pop, but according to the Pilbium Theatre website, the show's been postponed. So we'll get some more details on that throughout this morning. It's a wonderful show. So looking forward to finding out when that's coming back to the Pilbium. And also 4RO's footy tipping competition, thanks to Coco Brew, held over yesterday with the Bulldogs-Eels game yesterday afternoon. Did Bailey win $100 to spend at Coco Brew? We'll find out a little bit later on this morning. Also, I'm hoping to catch up with Senator Matt Canavan, leader of the Nationals, following his meeting with local businesses. Reading from the press release, leader of the Nationals, Matt Canavan, has met with business leaders in Rockhampton amid rising concerns over Labor's broken promises budget and more taxes on local businesses. Senator Canavan said small business are deeply concerned about the powers Labor's treasurer has given to himself, which will tax businesses more and unilaterally change the goalposts. It comes amid revelations Treasurer Jim Chalmers will have the power to choose which assets keep capital gains discounts and whether a home counts as a new build. Member for Capricornia Michelle Landry said the uncertainty being created was unacceptable but also deeply unfair to small businesses. President of Capricornia Chamber of Commerce, Jason Foss, said that the last 6 months have hit small business hard, with changes to junior wages being treated as seniors, inflation and the fuel crisis. Certainly, if you're in small business, would like your thoughts, 49227990, aaron.stevens@4ro.com.au. And we'll see if we can catch up with Senator Matt Canavan, leader of the Nationals, a little bit later on this morning. Also part of the Boodles Big Breakfast this morning, you're listening for this.

A bit of positivity from the Beatles, Getting Better. When you hear that, 49227990. First caller through goes on the standby list for the chance to win $10,000 cash. It's the 4RO 10K cash track, and that'll pop up somewhere between now and 9 o'clock this morning. 49227990 when you hear it. Also on the way, we'll check news headlines soon. On this day, thanks to Move Mobility, it's the Boodles Big Breakfast on 990 4RO. Good morning.

0: 94.9, 94.0, the talk of central Queensland. It's the Boodles Big Breakfast, thanks to Boodles Meats in the Big Red Building on Bursica Street. Stay up to date with those specials on their Facebook page. Got on this day coming up thanks to Move Mobility, but first let's see what's making news around the place this morning. And live in the US, absolute worst, fury over Trump Act. Unprecedented scenes are playing out in New York City as Donald Trump prepares to visit at the worst possible time for many locals. Also, couple donate $40 million gift after AFL game. The AFL's Big Freeze game between Collingwood and Melbourne inspired an incredible gesture. Fans and pundits have been left stunned. What a big day it was yesterday. This is just tragic this morning. Macca's worker in ICU after sick oil attack. A young McDonald's employee has suffered excruciating burns after a co-worker allegedly threw scalding hot oil at him in a random attack. Also, deep trouble, Barefoot's brutal mortgage call. Barefoot investor Scott Pape has given a brutally honest reply to a single mum who bought a home with the 2% deposit scheme and asked if she'd be okay. And Lib slams Hanson over Make America Great Again mindset. A Liberal MP has slammed Pauline Hanson's America First mindset as the One Nation leader ties to Trump continues to emerge. Those stories at news.com.au. To the Courier Mail this morning, and gold medal exclusive Olympic-sized vision unveiled for inner city's old milk factory site. Paris on the River is the headline. Two Olympians have emerged as the buyers of inner city Brisbane's Parmalat milk factory site, and they want to turn the riverfront location into a party precinct for the 2032 Games with a Paris 2024 style athletes walk of champions and sporting venues for climbing and skateboarding. Actually, the pictures look really good. The vision looks fantastic. And fears BPIC 2.0 on the way. Construction industry leaders fear the federal government has laid the groundwork for a national version of Queensland's damaging best practice industry conditions regime, despite earlier declaring it would not replicate the controversial pro-CFMEU policy. To the morning bulletin portion of the Courier Mail, Central Queensland Chemical Facility gets green light. Approval has been granted for a new facility in Central Queensland that will produce essential chemicals and reduce Australia's reliance on imports. Also, woman injured after driving car into shop window. A woman has been taken to hospital after she drove her car into a shop window at a Central Queensland shopping complex at Boyne Island. And also, watch memories flow as iconic Queensland building demolished. Demolition begins on landmark Shangri-La building at Rockhampton's riverfront. There's more in the morning bulletin portion of the Courier Mail. And to the CQ today, national finals coming to Paradise. After being postponed back in late April, Paradise Lagoons Camp Draft Association will be hosting the ACA national finals from the 10th to the 13th of June. More details in the CQ today, and also pictures of the weekend and the pop-up polo. More right across your day on 994RO. 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
0: It's round 7 in the NRG Industrial A-Grade Premiership on Saturday night. 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
0: Looking back on June 9, the day when one of the most popular cartoon characters of all time made his debut. Yes, Donald Duck appeared for the first time in The Wise Little Hen in 1934. Bruce Springsteen signed his first record deal on this day in 1972.
9: From 1965 to 68, from when I was 15 to when I was 18, every basic lesson that I learned in that band.
0: A low point for Australian cricket in 1983 when Zimbabwe secured their first ever ODI win, beating the Aussies at the World Cup.
10: There are two damning statistics there for the Australians as they sit back and ponder what happened to them.
0: The Brady Bunch returned. In 1995. Remember the Brady Bunch movie? Premiered on this day. It parodied the original 70s TV series.
11: Even if we lose our house, we're still Brady's.
12: Oh, yeah.
0: And in 2019, Ash Barty won the French Open, becoming the first Australian to win the title since 1973. June 9 birthdays, Australian golf legend Peter Fowler tops today's list. He's 67.
13: Peter Fowler is the Australian Open champion.
0: Michael J. Fox is 65 today. Went from playing Alex P. Keating in the sitcom Family Ties to hit movies like Teen Wolf and, of course, Back to the Future.
14: Telling me you built a time machine out of a DeLorean?
0: Johnny Depp celebrates his 63rd. Also went from a hit TV show, 21 Jump Street, to a long list of movies, including the Pirates of the Caribbean franchise.
15: You forgot one very important thing, mate. I'm Captain Jack Sparrow.
0: Australian comedian Jane Kennedy is 62.
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0: Former Socceroo and Adelaide United star Paul Agostino is 51.
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0: Actress Natalie Portman turns 45.
18: Follow your thoughts through to conclusion. 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
0: And league great Boyd Cordner is 34, captain of the Roosters, New South Wales and Australia before being forced to retire. Finally, it's the anniversary of the death of acting legend Adam West, the star of the iconic 60s series Batman. He was 88 when he died on this day in 2017.
19: The slightest impact was sufficient to instantly reduce them to antimatter.
0: Remembering the great Adam West on June 9.
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0: On this day, thanks to those mobility aid specialists at Move Mobility in that big showroom on Yamba Road, always with care. Or check out the website, movemobility.com.au, as we celebrate the anniversary of Bruce Springsteen's first record deal back in 1972. Here's The Boss on 990 4RO.

0: It's 994RO with Bruce Springsteen from the huge album Born in the USA, big hit Dancing in the Dark, on the anniversary of the day when he signed his first record deal in 1972. And he said his albums got better as he went along.
1: I don't know, I guess the last couple of records I've been mainly trying to write as realistically as possible, you know. And your perspective changes as you get older. You know, hopefully you become a better writer.
0: Haven't heard from him for a while outside of the political circle, Bruce Springsteen. There we go. Bruce Springsteen in on this day thanks to Move Mobility. Got the latest news, sport and weather coming up in just a moment. Seen the songs battling it out in 4RO's Clash of the Chords thanks to Antonio's Express, and hoping to check in with Queensland Police before we get to 7. On 990 4RO, Boodles Big Breakfast. Remember, 4RO's 10K cash track is the Beatles getting better. Could turn up at any time. Could be your chance to get on the standby list to win $10,000.
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2: Good morning. Joseph Price with your local news. Central Queensland businesses have raised concerns about the federal budget and the uncertainty they now face. Local leaders say the last 6 months have hit small businesses hard, with changes to junior wages being treated as seniors, inflation and the fuel crisis. Capricornia Chamber of Commerce President Jason Foss says the latest budget has added to those pressures.
3: Small business owners seem to have been lumped in with the mega wealthy in this budget. And I can tell you for a fact that is not the case a lot of the time. These are just ordinary everyday people, you know, trying to make good for their families, and the uncertainty, nobody knows what to do. It's really hard to make decisions moving forward about what the next 6 months might hold.
2: A push to get more Central Queenslanders to take their at-home bowel cancer screening tests. Only 40% of Aussies are currently taking part. If that figure rises to 60%, 84,000 lives could be saved by 2040.
4: We know that it's often hard for people living in the regions to access healthcare, and this is why this test is a terrific solution, because it's free, delivered to your home.
2: Cancer Council Australia's Jacinta Redden there. Around 147 people are diagnosed with bowel cancer in Central Queensland each year. There'll be something for everyone at the Rockhampton Agricultural Show this week. The program features everything from rides and show bags to an agricultural education program and a brand new roller skating rink. Award-winning artist Jem Casadaly and Rockhampton's own Jamin Bob will also headline music acts on Thursday and Friday. Councillor Grant Mathers says they're expecting huge crowds.
5: We had record numbers last year, and I'm sure we're going to break those numbers this year with the amount of headline acts that we've got coming in the entertainment that's here this year. It's going to be a really exciting 2 days, jam-packed festival. To my knowledge, it was almost 30,000 people, which was fantastic. We're hoping to get similar numbers to that.
2: Meanwhile, an iconic local festival has announced its first artist for next year's event. Round Mountain Girls will perform at Agnes Blues Fest 2027, which takes place at 1770 next February. Tickets are already on sale.
1: National news now.
6: Hi there, I'm Matt McDonald. Israel and Iran say they've halted attacks on each other for now following a day of tit-for-tat missile strikes. Israeli PM Benjamin Netanyahu says they were preparing for a significant attack on Iran yesterday before Donald Trump urged him to hold off on further strikes. Meantime, economists warn the latest flare-up in the Middle East is set to see a spike in fuel prices here. Oil prices surged 3% off the back of the latest missile strikes. Officials in the Philippines continue to assess the damage after a huge earthquake struck the country's south. The 7.8 magnitude quake damaged dozens of buildings and triggered a tsunami wave over a metre high. At least 35 people have been killed and more than 200 others injured. Former NRL player Kane Evans admits he feels free after revealing he's gay. And Australia's push to eliminate cervical cancer by 2035 is under threat, with new figures showing there's been a sharp drop in teenage HPV vaccination rates.
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6: The D's are confident Brody Majacek has avoided the worst case scenario after a sickening head and neck injury in yesterday's 8-point win over the Pies. Majacek spent the night in hospital after awkwardly hitting the turf, but was able to move his arms and legs shortly after. And Stephen Crichton set to be ruled out of the Blues squad for Origin 2 just hours after being named, with Mark Nwongenita Wase to be called in. Payne Haas returns to the squad after missing game one, while Api Korosau replaces Blake Brayley. That's the latest in news and sport.
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7: Few showers around today, most likely in the late morning and afternoon, even though we've had a little bit in the gauge this morning. 25 the expected top for Rocky. Yeppoon getting to 23, Gladstone 24, Billawheeler 25. Right now sitting on 16 degrees in Rockhampton, 17 in Gladstone, 18 in Yeppoon and 14 degrees in Billawheeler.
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7: G'day, we'll get to 4RO's Clash of the Chords soon. It's a two for Tuesday, two songs from the same artist battling it out on 4RO's Clash of the Chords. Thanks to Antonio's Express. Pizza, pasta, ribs and more in Musgrave Street. That's coming up after this from the Stones on 4RO.

0: It's like the argument over whether pineapple goes on a pizza, anchovies or no anchovies. 4ROs, clash of the chords. Thanks to Antonio's Express, pizza for pizza lovers, Musgrave Street.
1: Had my fix of Antonio's on the weekend, had the Queenslander again, and the Oporto, which is like their supreme, just two of the over 40 varieties of pizzas you can choose between at Antonio's Express. Pizza, pasta, ribs and more in Musgrave Street. So get yourself ready to win the pizza prize this week. Throw the Oporto in there, but enjoy any of the other pizzas on the board there at Antonio's. We draw the pizza prize on Friday morning when we catch up with Jeff. To get yourself in the draw, all you got to do is vote any day this week or every day to give yourself a better chance to win in 4RO's Clash of the Chords. Now, Shania Twain has been in the news a lot just recently, announced the release of her new album, which is coming out next month, and made a comeback to the stage briefly on the weekend. So, a couple of songs from Shania Twain to choose between this morning on a 2 for Tuesday, thanks to Antonio's. Let's start with this.

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1: Which of those Shania Twain hits do you want to hear just after 8:30 this morning? Man, I feel like a woman, or that don't impress me much. Vote on our Facebook page or 49227990. Every vote puts you in the running for the pizza prize again this week. Thanks to Antonio's Express, pizza, pasta, ribs and more in Musgrave Street. Good morning, it is the Boodles Big Breakfast. 17 to 7, and on a Tuesday morning we catch up with Queensland Police. Good morning, it is the Boodles Big Breakfast. 17 to 7, and on a Tuesday morning we catch up with

0: a male, 31-year-old male, who was purchasing large amounts of 3D printers. As a result, we did some further inquiries with our external partners and were able to execute a search warrant at his North Rockhampton address, during which we found quite a sophisticated setup with over 8 3D printers, scanners, with our mass-producing 3D firearms, which were capable of shooting. So very, very concerning. Some of these firearms were definitely able to be fired. We've got videos of them actually being fired, along with silencers, suppressors. So that person was obviously taken into custody. He was charged with 15 firearms offences, including some new offences, which have the legislation has been passed down. And he appeared in the Rockhampton Magistrates Court yesterday, where he was remanded in custody till the 12th of the 8th this year.
1: This is quite incredible, and many people would have heard the rumours of more of these firearms being built through 3D printers. What are they capable of firing?
0: Yeah, well, that's right. In these instances, we've got a number of Glock pistols, very similar to the police-issued pistols. They were able to fire normal ammunition.
1: Wow.
0: Which is obviously hugely concerning that these items are out there. Which we're actually, the reason we're speaking about this is because we want to make the public aware. Like, we do know that there are legitimate businesses out there who are using 3D printers for other, to make it easier for their business. But there are instances where this is happening. And obviously, if anyone's aware of anything like that, to obviously contact either their local police station or Crime Stoppers and report it. Because the last thing we want is these firearms to land in the hands of our children or other undesirables and be used to commit further offences.
1: Luke, we're in a changing world. It must be really tough for police to stay up to date with these sorts of technologies.
0: Yes and no. We've got a very diverse workforce, so there's people out there who take a key interest in it. We've got some excellent intel officers who, scour the internet and scour, so we're constantly evolving. Obviously, the world looks a lot different from when I started 27 years ago in the CLB to what it is now. But as it evolves, so do our investigative skills and that. Obviously, this is just the beginning of this investigation, and we'll be doing further, financial analysis to identify whether he's actually, selling these on or distributing these firearms. But as you state, it's ever evolving, but so will our investigators.
1: So is there a belief that there could be some of these firearms in the general public?
0: Look, we haven't got evidence of that yet, but we're going to keep an open mind. And as I said, the investigation's ongoing. But obviously what we'd be asking is if anyone's out there who's aware that people might be producing these sorts of items, they are illegal, they are capable of being fired in many instances, and we don't want them out there because, we've seen far too many times gun crime in our community being used to unfortunately, kill people. So if you're aware of anything of these people, please contact Crime Stoppers or your local police station.
1: All right. Thank you very much for making us aware of that. What about a property crime update?
0: Yeah, look, it continues to tick over. We've seen a bit of a dip in it, which has been really pleasing over the last few weeks. So we're trending down at the moment. Obviously, one, as I've always said, one house broken into is too many. But we've definitely seen a bit of a decrease. I think over the weekend we only had 10 offenders by our property crime charged on about 40 offences, which is still far too many, but that's for a week. At the moment, our property crime continue to, tick over numbers, and for the Operation Crosscut, we've so far charged 495 offenders with 1,960 charges. So outstanding figures. We've still got a lot more work to do to make our community safer, but it's definitely trending down.
1: Well done. Good to talk to you this morning. Good to have you back.
0: Thank you very much.
1: Detective Inspector Luke Peachey from Crime Services Capricornia District joining us this morning. And, very concerning, the 3D printed firearms, but good to see police are all over it. And obviously, once again, if you can provide information on that or anything else that we talk about, Crime Stoppers or Police Link. It's 11 to 7 on 4RO.
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0: It's 9.94 RO, the talk of Central Queensland. Boodle's Big Breakfast, latest news, sport and weather on the way, which includes a check-in with the Weather Bureau. And then we'll spin the 4RO Wonder Wheel, thanks to Harvey Norman Electrical and Computers. It's getting up there, $1,300 to spend if one of your numbers come up this morning. So good luck. We'll spin the 4RO Wonder Wheel soon. But Masters of the Universe is back.
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2: 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Skeletor took my family. 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And he destroyed our world.
0: Yes, Masters of the Universe. I haven't seen it yet, but I'm dying to go along and see it. 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
2: Good morning, Joseph Price with your local news. A new campaign is being rolled out across the country, encouraging more of us to participate in the National Bowel Cancer Screening Program. Less than half of eligible Aussies are currently completing their at-home test. In central Queensland, around 147 people are diagnosed with bowel cancer each year, with 57 deaths annually. Cancer Council Australia CEO Jacinta Redden says the number of fatal cases could be drastically reduced if we test early.
3: We all lead busy lives, but taking the time to do a simple test that's delivered to your home couldn't be easier. Don't tuck it away. Leave it beside your toilet so you don't forget. If detected early, bowel cancer can be treated in up to 90% of cases.
2: Leader of the Nationals, Matt Canavan, has met with business leaders in Rockhampton amid rising concerns over the federal budget and taxes. Among them was Jason Spence, who's the director of local IT company iAssist, who says that he has 2,200 clients Australia-wide, many of which are really frightened at the moment. Mr. Spence says there's a major clarity problem about the latest changes.
4: A lot of the people that I'm hearing from are saying that they really don't know what it means. And even if it means it's good news, a lot of those people are so tired since COVID with the changes and the regulations that have been put on small business owners. They're so tired. They literally, even if it doesn't mean something's negative, I don't think they have the energy to continue.
2: 10 Bruce Highway projects will soon be underway in central Queensland, with 7 already started. Those projects will make the Bruce more resilient, with a road surface less prone to potholes and more skid resistant in wet weather across 10 priority sections between Gingin and Bowen. 9 initial new overtaking lanes will also be delivered over the next 12 months at various locations, including between Gingin and Bunowerabee and Bunowerabee and Rockhampton. And Rockhampton's Cameron Munster will again captain the Maroons in next week's Origin Game 2. He'll be joined by Yeppoon's Harry Grant, who has retained his spot at hooker. Meanwhile, Queensland coach Billy Slater has laughed off reports of a rift between teammates Cam Munster and Kalen Ponga. It comes after the pair came to blows during a fiery clash between the Storm and Knights last Friday.
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5: Hi there, I'm Matt McDonald. Donald Trump claims Israel and Iran are looking to do an immediate ceasefire after 24 hours of missile strikes against each other. Both countries have halted their attacks for now. Trump has posted on social media that final negotiations on peace are proceeding, subject to ignorance or stupidity getting in the way. Australia's most wanted man has fronted court in Greece after spending 27 years on the run. James Dalamangas has been wanted over the fatal stabbing of George Dionopoulos in Sydney in 1999. Dalamangas has denied involvement and will fight any attempts to extradite him. The restaurant industry is warning of a bloodbath and a steep increase in prices. It's blaming the Middle East conflict and the Fair Work Commission's 4.75% pay rise for award workers. The sector saying prices will have to rise at least 10%. And there's been a drop in the number of Aussie kids with egg allergies in the wake of new advice encouraging parents to introduce common allergens to their children much earlier in life.
1: Swell Finance. Renovate, refinance or invest. They're here to help. 994RO. 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
5: Taylor Walker will miss the Crows clash with the Western Bulldogs on Thursday night after having his rough conduct charge upheld at the tribunal. Meantime, Melbourne's awaiting the results of scans on Brody Majacek after hitting his head and neck into the turf in yesterday's 8-point win over the Pies. And Payne Haas returns to the Blues Origin side after missing Game 1 through injury. Stephen Crichton has reportedly been ruled out just hours after being named, with Roosters winger Mark Nwonga-Niedewasa set to be called in. That's the latest news and sport.
1: 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They're here to help.
6: Out to the Weather Bureau with Robert this morning. G'day, Robert.
7: G'day, Aaron.
6: Mate, a little bit wet across CQ this morning.
7: Yeah, a little. Well, since 9 a.m. yesterday, a millimetre or two, so nothing that crazy. So, look, it'll be partly cloudy to mostly sunny. There will be a shower here and there. Particularly Thursday, you might see about 3 to 5 millimetres about the area, but realistically, most of the time, it'll be dry and reasonably sunny. So, yeah, mostly a dry week ahead. Temperatures-wise, you're looking at temperatures of about 25 degrees today and inland as well, actually. Then over coming days, you will see those temperatures warm up just a little bit by a degree or two. And in terms of nighttime temperatures, you'll see the nighttime temperatures sort of stay around 18 sort of degrees on the coast and about 10 degrees inland. So there's not much changing in the weather over coming days. Winds are east to southeasterly. They'll be fresh at times offshore for any of the boaters out there. And winds will mostly stay southeasterly to the end of the week, which is why nothing really is changing with the weather. And those southeasterly winds will come with sort of an easterly swell of about 1 to 2 metres for the coming days. Seas at about 1 to 1.5 metres, so reasonably calm out there on the water for any of the boaters out there. And, yeah, that's really all there is to say about the weather this week. So, yeah, fairly mild temperatures in the mid-20s. Just the chance of some showers, but just light showers. Perhaps slightly heavier on Thursday. Partly cloudy to mostly sunny most of the week. And east to southeasterly winds with a swell of about 1 to 2 metres.
6: Yeah, just noticing after those early showers this morning, certainly a lot more blue sky around, plenty of cloud on the coast though, and I've noticed that most of that shower activity this morning has been centred around Gladstone.
7: So like it's always like that with clouds, they kind of form in lines and wherever that line of clouds comes on shore gets a heavier whack of rain, but there's no real reason for Gladstone being a real focus for that, you know, for the rest of the day, let's say. So yeah, it's just like this with coastal showers. They come in reasonably randomly. Some places get more, some places get less. So yeah, in other words, if you're in Gladstone, don't expect the showers to be, you know, really strong the rest of the day or anything like that.
6: Okay. Thank you, Robert. Have a fantastic day.
7: All right. You too.
6: Yeah, just checking that radar at the moment. As I said, just that band of showers that have come onto the coast just near Gladstone. That's where the heaviest falls look like they are at the moment. A couple of showers coming to the coast just north of Yeppoon. Looks like it's a little bit wet at the moment at Byfield. But apart from that, looking up into the sky around Rocky, just blue sky, some high cloud. 25 the expected top today for Rockhampton. Billawheeler also 25. Yeppoon getting to 23 and Gladstone a top of 20. UV index today, 5, which is moderate. Right now, sitting on 17 degrees in Rockhampton and Gladstone, 18 in Yeppoon, 13.5 in Billawheela. Some of those rain gauge readings, half a mil for Gladstone, which surprises me looking at what the radar's telling us. 1.5 mil in Rockhampton, about 1 mil at Yeppoon. Usual suspect, Samuel Hill, 7 mils, about 0.5 mil at Williamson, 0.2 at St Lawrence.
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6: Good morning. Hope you're having a good Tuesday so far. 7:09. Senator Matt Canavan, leader of the Nationals, has caught up with business leaders in Rockhampton in response to Labor's budget, and certainly plenty of businesses saying they're doing it tough at the moment. So we'll have a chat about that with Jason Foss, the president of the Capricornia Chamber of Commerce. We'll catch up with him in the next 15 minutes. But first, we've got a wheel to spin, the 4RO Wonder Wheel, thanks to Harvey Norman Electrical and Computers. If you'd like your chance to win for yourself $1,300, thank you very much, to spend at Harvey Norman Electrical and Computers, call now, 49227990. Easiest competition in the world. You call through, you give me a couple of numbers, we spin the wheel. If one of those come up, congratulations, you're spending $1,300 at Harvey Norman Electrical and Computers. So let's take caller number, well, why not, 13. Caller number 13 this morning. Lucky for some. We'll see how we go on the 4RO Wonder Wheel this morning. Thanks to Harvey Norman Electrical and Computers. And a reminder, you're listening out for this.

I do like that song. Good song from the Beatles, Getting Better. When you hear it, 49227990. First person through goes on the standby list to win 10 grand. That's our 4RO 10K cash track for this morning here on 990. 4RO. Good morning, 11 past 7.

0: wonder what's going to happen now. The 4RO Wonder Wheel. Thanks to Harvey Norman Electrical and Computers. It's got Central Queensland in a spin.
1: Yep, let's give it a spin this morning. $1,300 to spend at Harvey Norman Electrical and Computers if one of Peter's numbers come up this morning. G'day, Peter.
2: Good morning, Aaron. How are you today?
1: Good, mate. Delivering there at Marlborough. Has it been wet this morning?
2: Yeah, we must have had some. I woke up and we had some showers overnight. And it's, yeah, the road's just sort of wettish at the moment, so taking it easy.
1: All right. Yep, absolutely. If you're on the road this morning, take it easy. What numbers are we looking for on the 4RO Wonder Wheel to win $1,300 to spend at Harvey Norman Electrical and Computers?
2: I'm looking for 25 and 28.
1: Now, of course, Luke Cross spun the wheel yesterday morning and it's sitting on number 30, which is next to 25. So with a good spin, we might we might come back to that sort of mark on the wheel. Peter?
2: Yeah,
1: right. Yeah, I hope so. Let's go. Fingers crossed. The wheel is spinning. Call out those numbers.
2: We're looking for 25 or 28. Either one will do. 25, 28. $1,300
1: to spend at Harvey Norman Electrical and Computers. Do you know what you'd do with it?
2: I know the wife will know what to do with it.
1: It's a nice little jackpot. It's certainly getting up there. All right, call it home, Peter.
2: 25, 28, 25.
1: How about 9?
2: Oh, that's a good number, but not one of mine.
1: No, I had a bit of work to do before we got to any of your numbers, Peter. Sorry, keep trying, mate.
2: Shall do. Thank you. Have a great week.
1: You too. The 4RO Wonder Wheel, thanks to Harvey Norman Electrical and Computers. 13:50 tomorrow morning.
0: 4ROs, Clash of the Chords. Thanks to Antonio's Express. It's for people who want a slice of the action, for those who work for a crust. It's a competition for listeners who need the challenge. 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No, it's about the Antonio's Pizza Prize each week. Just vote for the song that's topping the other. So if you want a pizza the excitement, join 4ROs, Clash of the Chords. Thanks to Antonio's Express. 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

0: talking Central Queensland 994 RO. Good morning, Boodle's Big Breakfast. Latest news, sport and weather on the way. Not too far away. We'll find out whether Bailey was able to out-tip Robin on the weekend in the 4RO footy tipping competition, thanks to Coco Brew. Was she able to pick up $100? We'll find out not too far away. But first of all, you may have heard me talking about this morning. Senator Matt Canavan, leader of the Nationals, has caught up with Rockhampton business leaders to talk about the impacts from Labor's budget and also, obviously, the impacts of cost of living pressures, fuel crisis, etc. in the start of 2026. Joining me now is the president of Capricornia Chamber of Commerce, Jason Foss, who obviously was part of that get-together. Jason, good to talk to you this morning.
1: Morning, Aaron. How are you?
0: Good. What was behind Senator Matt Canavan's gathering of these business leaders?
1: Well, I mean, as you're probably aware, if you've read the news at all, there's been quite a bit of a backlash since the budget was announced. Senator Canavan, I suppose, just wanted to hear it from actual people who are, you know, actually involved in running small businesses as to what was hype and what was actually really happening at the coalface. So it was a really productive sort of get-together yesterday.
0: Terrific. And what was the message you wanted to deliver?
1: I guess the main thing is that if we think about the last 6 months, there's been a lot of changes in legislation, a lot of things introduced, sort of all aimed at, I guess, relieving cost of living pressures for individuals and for the workforce. And that's fine. I appreciate that. Like, people are doing the tough out there. But it seems that small and family businesses are having to wear the cost for all of it pretty much. Mm. And for some reason, there's this perception that, okay, if you've got a smaller family business, you're a multi-billionaire. And I can assure you that is not the case. We're sort of saying, well, that's all well and good, but how are small and family businesses supposed to pay for all of their stuff?
0: Yeah, exactly. And what did you take out of the gathering? Were there contributions from a number of business leaders. Were they all singing from a similar hymn?
1: It was a really good group of people there. So there was some people from the real estate industry, a number of accountants, a couple of business advisors. I guess people have raised different concerns about specific aspects of the budget based upon, you know, their area of expertise and things that they'd seen. And there was a lot of different stories around different potential impacts. And I think that's the main thing is this legislation, the budget legislation, feels like it's been rushed through without thinking through all of the implications of the changes they've introduced. And those implications are many and varied. And so we'd really like them to just sort of take the foot off the pedal a little bit and, like, let's just think this through before we hastily rush through legislation that is not ready and nobody knows what the outcome's going to be.
0: Certainly, given some of those other pressures that have come up this year, and, I mean, obviously the big one is the cost of fuel.
1: Yeah. It's been an amazing 6 months, really. And I think I used the word yesterday, a hostile 6 months for a lot of small and family businesses. Things that we could control locally, but some things we can't. You think about things like the cost of fuel, for example. I mean, we can't control that, but that's had a huge impact on a lot of businesses. To a number of other bits of legislation that have been introduced over the last 6 months, things that are coming up from the 1st of July next year with the payday super. It's just been bang, bang, bang, bang, bang. It's been a lot to deal with as a small business owner over the last 6 months, for sure.
0: Yeah, absolutely. Well, we're still hoping to catch up with Senator Matt Canavan, but I guess from your point of view, what do you think he's going to do with the information that he gathered yesterday?
1: I think it probably reinforces the position that he already had, was that there, you know, just put the brakes on for a second. I'm the last one to say, yeah, let's have a Senate inquiry, because that's just more, you know, paperwork and rigmarole. But I think they do need to just slow down and just make sure that everybody fully understands the implications of the changes they're looking to make. And if a Senate inquiry is the vehicle to make that happen, well, okay, that's what we need to make happen. And I think that was Senator Canavan's view from the start, and based on the discussion yesterday, I think that's reinforced it for him.
0: At the end of the day, it really does fall back on us, though, Jason, doesn't it, to support local business?
1: 100%. I was asked the question yesterday, like, you know, what would be a world like without, you know, small and local businesses? And I was like, could you imagine it? You know, you walk up and down the street, like, where's the hairdresser gone? Where's the beautician gone? Where's the butcher gone? Where's your favourite cafe gone? The local restaurant? A lot. It's the backbone of our community. And if we don't support it now more than ever, you know, businesses, I've already seen a few close, and some threatened to close. We do really need to, vote with our feet and vote with our wallet.
0: Well said. Good to talk to you this morning. Have a great day, Jason.
1: Thanks, Aaron. Talk soon.
0: The president of the Capricornia Chamber of Commerce joining us this morning on 994RO. Latest news, sport and weather next. 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
15: Good morning. Joseph Price with your local news. Huge crowds are expected to flock through the gates of the Rockhampton show this Thursday and Friday. Family favourites like rides and show bags will be on offer, as well as community competitions and animal showcases, including cake decorating, cattle and poultry competitions, a petting zoo and pig and duck races. Mayor Tony Williams says the show injects millions into the local economy.
16: Our local economy really does benefit from it. Over the years, that has been millions of dollars, and each event will bring millions in that space as well. It is a boost to local shops and retailers and just the general businesses in the region when the Rocky Show comes to town.
15: An information night for Gladstone Council's apprenticeship and traineeship program will take place later this month. The June 22nd pop-in session will be held at Gladstone Entertainment Convention Centre ahead of the application period opening happening from June 29th to July 17th. It'll give potential candidates an opportunity to meet council leaders in addition to current and previous apprentices and trainees. The 2027 intake is offering a range of roles, including apprentice fitters, electricians and plumbers, as well as event management, library and process operator trainees. The first artist has been announced for the Agnes Blues Fest 2027. Round Mountain Girls are locked in for next year's event, which takes place at 1770 next February. Tickets are already on sale. And Maroons coach Billy Slater has laughed off reports of a rift between Queensland teammates Cam Munster and Kalen Ponga. It comes after the pair came to blows during a fiery clash between the Storm and Knights on Friday night. Slater says they're fine.
17: They'll be all good. Look, they're both competitive. I know Cameron Munster really well, and I'm sure they would have had a laugh about it afterwards, but yeah, it's a game of footy. They're all out there to compete and do their best, and I might have to put them together in the first couple of days.
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19: Hi there, I'm Matt McDonald. Australia's most wanted man has vowed to fight extradition following his arrest in Greece over a fatal stabbing in Sydney 27 years ago. James Dalamangas fronted a Greek court overnight, denying any involvement in the death of George Giannopoulos. Israel's denying talks of a major rift between PM Benjamin Netanyahu and US President Donald Trump. It comes as Israel and Iran halt attacks on each other for now, after Trump urged them both to stop shooting. Israel's Deputy Foreign Minister Sharon Haskell has told the ABC the two leaders maintain a close relationship.
20: President Trump understands Israel's needs of security, and he understands when a country attacks you with ballistic missiles that you need to defend your people.
19: The death toll from a massive earthquake in the Philippines has risen to 35, with more than 200 injured. And Virgin set to expand its pet flights. Small pets will be allowed on flights between Adelaide and Melbourne and Adelaide and the Gold Coast starting from June 23.
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19: Taylor Walker's had his rough conduct charge upheld at the AFL Tribunal, ruling him out of Thursday's clash with the Western Bulldogs. Meantime, Melbourne's awaiting news on the extent of Brody Majacek's injury after hitting his head and neck in the turf and ending up in hospital. And the Blues are already facing an injury crisis ahead of Origin 2, with Stephen Crichton ruled out only hours after being named. Eels half Mitch Moses has been included, but will need to prove he's overcome a hamstring injury that ruled him out of Game 1. That's the latest news and sport.
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14: Navigating the legal landscape. How they help. Grant and Simpson Lawyers.
0: Yeah, we'll still see some showers around today. They're still saying only probably a couple of mils in the gauge for Rockhampton, and considering we've had about a mil and a half already, not too much around. 25, the expected top for Rocky. Mind you, looking a little bit dark outside at the moment. Yeppoon getting to a top of 23 today, Gladstone 24 and Billawheeler 25. Currently sitting on, where are we? Here we go. It moved on me. Why did it do that? We're currently sitting on 17 degrees in Rockhampton. It's about 17 also in Gladstone, but has gotten a little bit cooler over the last half hour with those showers around Gladdy. Yeppoon currently sitting on 18 and Billawheeler sitting on 15 degrees. Gladstone about half a mil still. Most of the falls have been around Samuel Hill with 7 mils. Bit two for Yeppoon, one.
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0: Before we get to 8 o'clock, we will look back on the weekend's footy, the 4RO footy tipping competition, thanks to Coco Brew, and find out whether Bailey was able to win $100 to spend at Coco Brew. And also, sometime this morning, I'll play the Beatles Getting Better when you hear it, 49227990, to get on that standby list to win $10,000. It's the 4RO 10K cash track for today. The Beatles Getting Better.
14: Time to have a shot at 4RO's Gus's Quick Shots. Reveal the songs to win, thanks to Gus's. A shot above the rest.
0: All right, so we're four songs down here, just one more to reveal, and if we can get that last song this morning, I'll give away lunch for two and a couple of coffees at Gus's. A shot above the rest. Here we go. She's gonna get you. He if you had any question over the theme, I think that was probably wrapped up yesterday when Pat got the fourth song. So you should know the theme. It's just a matter of getting that last one, which is pretty quick. She's gonna get you. There it is, just that little one at the end. 4 RO's quick shots, thanks to Gus's, a shot above the rest. Good luck, 49227990. Yeah, looks like a few people could be onto this. 20 to 8, Boodle's Big Breakfast on 990, 4 RO.

0: time to have a shot at 4RO's Gus's Quick Shots. Reveal the songs to win, thanks to Gus's. A shot above the rest.
1: Yes, we've reached that moment in 4RO's Quick Shots, thanks to Gus's A Shot Above the Rest, where there's just one song left to reveal, so someone can swoop in, reveal that last song, and pick up the lunch for two and the coffees, thanks to Gus's. So it's just song number five that we had to reveal this morning. Here we go. She's gonna get you. So song number five, that little quick one at the end there. Hello, Colleen.
2: Oh, good morning, Aaron.
1: How are you this morning?
2: Oh, very well, thanks.
1: Good to hear. Yes, and you've worked out the theme. We've got the theme, haven't we? What's the theme?
2: Well, I think the theme is Richard.
1: Richard, yeah, Richard. Richard is the theme.
2: Cliff Richard, Little Richard, Richard Clapton.
1: Yes.
2: And the Rolling Stones, Richard.
1: Keith Richards.
2: Little Richard, Richard Clapton.
1: Yes.
2: And the Rolling Stones, Richard.
1: Keith Richards.

0: Gussers.
1: Pleasure, Colleen. Well done. Stay there. I'll get some more details.
2: Thank you.
1: There you go. Yes, it was Richard Marks. Really quick at the end. Should have known better. Wrapping up our collection of people with Richard in their name, whether it be first name or last name, which means a brand new one tomorrow morning. And it is thanks to Gus's, has shut above the rest. Listen out for the new one tomorrow morning for your chance to win a couple of coffees. You never know. You might be one of the very few people who over the course of 4RO's quick shots, thanks to Gus's, has been able to name all five in a row straight up. So let's see how we go tomorrow morning with the brand new 4RO's Quick Shots. Thanks to Gus's, 7:45.
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3: The competition's hotter than a Cocoa Brew coffee. 4RO's footy tipping, thanks to Cocoa Brew and Cocoa Brew Express. Are you ready to take on Robin?
1: And, of course, now Cocoa Brew Riverfront with those beautiful buffet breakfasts every morning. Robin, good morning.
0: Good morning, Aaron. Good morning, Central Queensland. And unfortunately, good morning, Broncos supporters. How are you this morning? Broncos and again to the mighty Titans. The Coastal bullies come up and got the job done.
1: I don't know if you're aiming this at me because I'm now a Dolphins supporter. Didn't you hear? Fins up.
0: Dolphins are going well.
1: Yes.
0: Make four chances, they keep playing the same way.
1: Yeah, they're going very, very well. But you'd have to think after the weekend, is anybody going to challenge the Panthers?
0: Right, they're well drilled.

0: They're tough, strong, fast, and just clinical, aren't they? They just get the job done. And, mate, I'm with you. Is anyone going to challenge them? 68 mil against the poor, brain-dead Tigers. But anyway,
1: I'm losing a little bit, but you'll be back in a sec. But I actually gave the Tigers half a chance to win that game against the Panthers because they play good football, and when they throw the ball around, they're not that bad. But 68-0. Did we lose you? He's gone. I thought he might have dropped out. Might try and get him back if we can. But what we will do while we try and get him back on the phone is look at the result from the weekend, because Bailey was the challenger. Bailey was taking on Robin on the weekend. Bailey got three wrong, got five from eight. And, well, Robin had a fantastic round, only missing out on the Broncos. Did I get you back there?
0: Mate, I'm here, but I'm in a pretty bad service area.
1: Yeah, no, that's right. We'll be quick. You only missed the Broncos. If you had gone to the Titans with your pick, you would have had a perfect round.
0: And I was considering the Titans as well. So would that have been bonus points going into the next week?
1: Yeah, absolutely. So Bailey missing out on the $100 to spend at Coco Brew. Jack's pots to $150 this weekend. And I did just want to touch on that game between the Bulldogs and Eels yesterday afternoon. I don't know if you saw it. Did you see much of it?
0: No, not a lot of it. I didn't see any of it.
1: Yeah, one of the worst games of football you'll ever see in your life. The four tries were both scored within about a minute and a half of each other. And the rest of the game, the Bulldogs and the Eels, they just threw the ball around. It just was terrible.
0: Yeah, mate, that's what the kind of footy we have to see with the Parramatta Eels at the moment. And the Bulldogs, I thought they'd be a top four, at least a top eight side anyway this year, but they're really struggling.
1: Yeah, they can't score points. So that's the way it rounded out for the weekend. Other winners across the weekend were the Seagulls, the Storm just over the Knights, Roosters, the Dolphins, as I said, fins up, the Panthers, that big win, the Sharks got over the Dragons, and the Bulldogs just beat the Eels in a bludger yesterday afternoon. So $150 on the line to spend at Coco Brew, Coco Brew Express, or Coco Brew Riverfront. If you can out-tip Robin this weekend, nominate on our Facebook page or 4922 7990. We'll catch up on Thursday morning, my friend. We'll catch him then. Yes, we've lost him again. So Thursday morning. So you've got, and obviously it's a short tipping week because the game yesterday afternoon. So you've really only got today and tomorrow to register on our Facebook page or 4922 7990. If you're up to taking on Robin this weekend in the 4RO footy tipping competition, nominate. $150 would be nice. $150 to spend at Coco Brew, Coco Brew Express, or Coco Brew Riverfront.
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0: The talk of Central Queensland, 994RO, Boodle's Big Breakfast with the Beatles, Getting Better. And that was the 4RO 10K cash track for this morning. Phones went crazy. Julie was the first caller through. Hello, Julie.
1: Good morning, Aaron. How are you?
0: I'm fantastic. How good would it be to win $10,000?
1: It would be really good. I would love that.
0: It's amazing, isn't it? 10 grand, and all you had to do was listen for the 4RO 10K cash track, call through. You're on the standby list now. Put your feet up and wait for the big draw.
1: Thank you very much. I appreciate that.
0: It's about 3 weeks away, so end of June, you'll find out whether you won $10,000, okay?
1: Okay, that's lovely. Thank you.
0: Well done, Julie. Listen out for another 4RO 10K cash track again this afternoon, back after 3 o'clock with Luke Cross, and every day right through the end of June, and get yourself on that standby list for the chance to win $10,000. Another 4RO cash track again tomorrow morning. Latest news, sport and weather coming up soon. The 4RO Perry's RGA Secret Sound. We'll see if we can give away. Well, are we over 300 yet? And that jackpot is huge to spend at Perry's IGA, Wandle Dean Street in Yeppoon. And also, on Tuesday mornings, we check in with the Mayor of the Livingston Shire, Adam Bellow. He'll join us soon.
2: 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Thanks to Gus's. 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
7: Good morning. Joseph Price with your local news. The Nationals leader has met with business leaders in Rockhampton amid rising concerns over the federal budget and more taxes on local businesses. It comes amid revelations the Treasurer will have the power to choose which assets keep capital gains discounts and whether a home counts as a new build. Matt Canavan says small businesses are angry.
8: People are pulling their hair out. They don't completely understand the changes. I don't think the government completely understands them. They are causing enormous heartache in the operations of small businesses. And as I heard from some people, a lot of businesses are just wondering whether it's worth continuing. And that's very sad.
7: A push to get more Central Queensland residents to take their at-home bowel cancer screening tests. Only 40% of Aussies are currently taking part. If that figure rises to 60%, 84,000 lives could be saved by 2040.
9: We know that it's often hard for people living in the regions to access healthcare, and this is why this test is a terrific solution, because it's free, delivered to your home.
7: Cancer Council Australia's Jacinta Redden there. Around 147 people are diagnosed with bowel cancer in Central Queensland each year. Upgrades to the Bruce Highway are ramping up, with 10 projects to be underway in Central Queensland. Those projects will make the Bruce more resilient, with road surfaces less prone to potholes and more skid-resistant in wet weather across 10 priority sections between Gingin and Bowen. 9 initial new overtaking lanes will also be delivered over the next 12 months at various locations, including between Gingin and Bunnowerby and Bunnowerby and Rockhampton. And the Rockhampton Agricultural Show is back this week, with headline acts set to draw huge crowds. There'll be something for everyone, including rides, show bags, a brand new roller skating rink, community competitions and animal showcases. Mayor Tony Williams tells us who will be taking to the stage this Thursday and Friday.
10: So we have Jim Cassidaly headlining on Thursday, and then the Rocky local, Jamin Bob, who was on the Australian Idol success. He will round off the Rocky show on the Friday. That's a great opportunity for the community to come along and enjoy this type of weather and be out and about.
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11: Hi there, I'm Matt McDonald. Israel and Iran say they've halted attacks on each other for now following a day of tit-for-tat missile strikes. It comes as Donald Trump reveals he warned Israeli PM Benjamin Netanyahu that he'd be on his own if he continued to strike Iran. The coalition's calling on the government to do more to stop the US imposing more tariffs on Australia. Trump's proposed a 12.5% tariff, with modelling showing it would leave Aussie exporters $1.6 billion a year worse off. Now, Nationals leader Matt Canavan has told Sky they're unjustified and the PM needs to act.
12: I would hope that the Prime Minister would travel to the US more regularly to put the case for Australia. He's barely gone there since Donald Trump's been the president. It's almost like the Prime Minister's running scared.
11: Australian authorities will now attempt to extradite wanted man James Dalamangas after he fronted court in Greece. Dalamangas was arrested after 27 years on the run over a fatal stabbing in Sydney in 1999.
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11: The D's are confident Brody Majacek has avoided the worst-case scenario after a sickening head and neck injury in yesterday's 8-point win over the Pies. Meantime, no Taylor Walker for the Crows this week after his one-match ban was upheld at the tribunal. Stephen Crichton's been ruled out of the Blues' origin squad for Game 2 just hours after being named, and Kayleigh McEwen will forego a likely gold medal at the Comm Games after being forced to pull out of the 200 IM at the Aussie swim trials because of illness. That's the latest news and sport.
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0: Pretty much what we've had this morning is what we're going to see for the next few days. Partly cloudy, a little bit of sunshine around, showers coming through. Had a little bit in the gauge today, but not too much. We'll check those official gauges in just a sec. But 49227990, you can certainly let me know what you've had at your place this morning. On the waters, expecting easterlies, 15 to 20 knots, seas 1 to 1.5 metres. UV index today, 5, which is moderate. But basically, partly cloudy, medium chance of showers, heading for a top of 25 degrees today for Rocky, 23 for Yeppoon, 24 for Gladstone, and Billawilla getting to 25. Currently sitting on, well, we're close to 18 degrees now in Rockhampton. Already 18 in Yeppoon, 17 in Gladstone, and 15 in Billawilla.
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0: Just those rain gauge readings, they haven't moved much. Half a mil for Gladstone, about a mil for Yeppoon, mil and a half for Rockhampton, and about 7 mils at Samuel Hill, so way out in front. As I said, 4922 7990. Certainly let me know what you've got in the gauge this morning. Not too far away, we'll check in with the Mayor of the Livingstone Shire, Adam Bellow, after the Yeppoon show on the weekend. It was a great show. Fantastic. So many people there, it was great to see. So we'll talk about the Yeppoon show and some other things going on throughout the Livingstone Shire when we catch up with the Mayor soon. But in the meantime, it has cracked $300. Now worth $310 to spend at Perry's IGA, Wandle Dean Street in Yeppoon. What is that? If you can work it out this morning, $310 is a big pickup. $310 to spend at Perry's IGA, Wandle Dean Street in Yeppoon. One more listen. I'll go another one. What do you think? Was recorded in one of the Perry stores in Wandle Dean Street of Yeppoon. So 4922 7990 to have a go at this morning. The 4RO Perry's IGA Secret Sound. $310. Good luck.

0: It's back and sounding better than ever. The 4RO Perry's IGA Secret Sound. Thanks to Perry's IGA, Dean Street, Wandle and Yeppoon.
1: Yes, $310 to spend at Perry's IGA, Wandle, Dean Street and Yeppoon. We still haven't really given a proper clue, but still lots of guesses coming through. Katrina's on the phone this morning. How are you, Katrina?
2: Hello.
1: How are you?
2: I'm good.
1: Got you there. What's your Tuesday got in store for you?
2: Just work.
1: Just work. What time do you start?
2: Not till 1.
1: Oh, okay. All right. You the time to do some stuff around the house and then get to work?
2: Yeah, just the norm.
1: Yeah, all right. Or drop into Perry's and spend $310.
2: That'd be nice.
1: Let's do it. What's this? What do you think?
2: Is it taking a packet of salad mix off the shelf?
1: It's not taking a packet of salad mix off the shelf. I like that. And I do like the salad mixes and that make life easier. But, Katrina, it's nothing to do with salad mix.
2: Okay, thank you.
1: All right, thank you. G'day, Bob. How are you, Bob?
3: Pretty good, mate.
1: Good to hear. What about Tuesday for you? Anything special coming up?
3: Oh, just carting cattle.
1: Carting cattle. All right. How many cattle are you going to cart?
3: Get about 100 wieners in a load.
1: Yeah, fair enough. All right. Busy day for you. And maybe fly by Perry's. Buy yourself something nice after all that time on the road. What do you think that is?
3: Breaking a lettuce leaf off.
1: It's not breaking off a lot. As soon as you said that, I went, yes, it should be breaking a lettuce leaf off. But, Bob, it's not that either.
3: No worries.
1: All right. Thanks, okay. Mate. Have a good day. That's a really good guess. Breaking off a lettuce leaf is fantastic. Got to be time for a clue. Tell you what, we'll do it tomorrow morning. Tomorrow morning will be clue time if it doesn't go off this afternoon with Luke Cross after 5 o'clock. The 4RO Perry's IGA Secret Sound. Tomorrow morning, if it's still with us and we give a clue, it'll be worth $330. That's a great pickup.
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0: Big Breakfast on 994RO. Good morning. With John Farnham. Very sad news just recently that he won't sing again. Amazing voice. One of the best ever. At 18 past 8, latest news, sport and weather isn't too far away. Still some time to vote in 4RO's Clash of the Chords, thanks to Antonio's. Couple of Shania Twain songs up there this morning. Man, I feel like a woman up against that don't impress me much. Which one impresses you? Which one do you want to hear just after 8:30? And also we're going to catch up with the Capras and also talk about the Reef City Ford Capras Community Care Program. So all that's on the way, but Adam Bellow, Mayor of the Livingston Shire, joins me this morning. G'day, Adam.
1: Hey, good morning, Aaron, and good morning to all of your 4RO listeners across our region. Great to be with you on a slightly rainy morning, which is probably nice to get a drop. The gardens are starting to dry up a touch.
0: Yes, they certainly are. My lawn, I actually walked on it yesterday and it crunched. So, so yes, hopefully it gets a freshen up too. But good to see you at the show on Saturday.
1: Oh, it was such a wonderful weekend. Well done to the Yeppoon Show Society under Grantley Jack, the new president, and Ken Landsberg and that wonderful team, dedicated volunteers. They really put on a great show. I probably do need to say, I think I did say on somewhere that the Yeppoon Show was the best show in Queensland. That's alongside of the Marlborough Show and the Cave Show. So the three of them make up the best shows in Queensland.
0: Yeah, I mean, I just love those regional shows, and you just got such a sense of community there on Saturday. And it's just great wandering through the pavilions and seeing the schools involved. But I said this a thousand times on Saturday morning. I'm going to say it again with you this morning. To have the St. Brendan's College students there volunteering, just helping out across the show, that's incredible.
1: Yeah, that's the way St. Brendan's. Roles really, they do that right throughout the year, and they're constantly involved, whether it be the Eddie's food van down at St Vincent de Paul's there. I think it's two afternoons a week, whether it's marching in the, you know, the Say No to Domestic Violence, the 700 of them march down to the beachfront there. But they are a great school, and they've got a great leadership team there that set a terrific example for our young men, and it's a credit to them. And I was really impressed with the what was on the program this year at the Yeppoon Show. There were so many quirky, different, you know, things to entertain people of all different interests and what have you, and whether it be the awesome Jackaroo on his horse with the dogs that were running around. They didn't always do what he wanted, but it was certainly good entertainment.
0: It certainly was good, and Grantley Jack's doing a good job.
1: Yeah, tremendous job. It's great to get new energy involved, and that's critical in any of those volunteer committees. Quite often it's only a handful of people that do the bulk of the lifting, and it's great to see fresh energy, fresh talent, and Grantley certainly brings that to the Yeppoon Show Society. So, and a big shout out to the winner of the best scone, which was Shirley Veach, who retired after about 22 years on the Yeppoon Senior Citizens Executive Board, and then she's turned her hand to scone making. Apparently, took our first prize. So, well done, Shirley.
0: Well done, Shirley. Terrific. And anytime you need judges for those events, you just let me know.
1: Absolutely.
0: Now, since last time we spoke, you have dedicated the Tom Wyatt Memorial Gardens.
1: Yeah, we had a lovely little ceremony there last week. Some of Tom's family were able to come down and be a part of that, his son Alan and two of his daughters, and they absolutely loved it, which made it really all the worth, you know, worthwhile at the end of the day to see them so happy and proud of their dad and the achievements that he was able to fit into his life, which was just incredible what Tom achieved. And whether it be, you know, setting up the Kershaw Gardens in Rockhampton, whether it be going down with Jim Webber many years ago, and basically they abducted two monkeys, I believe, from over the border and brought them back to the Rocky Zoo. Put them in a cage in the back of a ute, which is almost fiction stranger than truth, as they say. Yeah. And that's the way Tom rolled. In his service to the Livingston Shire Council, his support when we de-amalgamated from Rockhampton, Tom was absolutely instrumental in that. And it was a lovely service, and it's great to be able to have his name remembered there in the way that council chose to do.
0: It's still almost hard to believe that he's gone. The impact and his presence is still there, isn't it?
1: Yeah, most definitely. Yeah, I think often we just take these people for granted, and and feel that they'll always be there. And of course, that's not the case. And when they go, you do take a little bit to actually process and go, hang on, they're no longer here. And, you know, I wish I had have caught up with him, or wish I'd have said this, or, and that's probably a lesson for all of us in life, to make sure that we do make the time and the effort to stay connected. And Tom, nobody could connect people like Tom White. He often say to me, when we had contentious community meetings or whatever, he said, young fella, just leave this to me. he would turn the crowd, you know, just in a most subtle way with these funny little lines. And he did have I was telling a story at the ceremony on last week there, where he was at a community event. He was trying to tell the crowd that it was good to have cockroaches in your kitchen as a sign of a healthy kitchen, and my wife, she just could not quite comprehend that and say, no, Tom, that is not true. I do not want cockroaches in my kitchen. I'll do everything to get rid of them. So they, and of course, the way Tom sort of, you know, you turned it around, he said, don't you worry, lovey, I'll bring some cockroaches around. They'll be right.
0: Yeah,
1: that's how he was.
0: What a legend. It's just terrific to have that lasting memory of him. It's budget time.
1: That's right. We got probably our last budget deliberation today as we finalise the budget for 26-27. It's always challenging, and I noticed a bit of commentary on Facebook this morning where Livingston is sort of up in that top rated councils in Queensland, and that is something that we've struggled ever since de-amalgamation. It has come at a cost to have our own independence, and there's not one councillor that sits there and doesn't take that very seriously and does everything they can to provide the services that the de-amalgamated council has come to love, whether it be the lagoon or our parks and gardens, just the wonderful shire and community that we are. But we are cognizant of trying to keep those rates as affordable as we can. Everybody's an expert, and everybody is happy to tell you how to do it. But once you start cutting services, you soon touch them whether people are prepared to accept that or not. And so we continue to try and strike that balance between the best services we can and keeping those rates as close to as affordable as we possibly can.
0: Well, you are such a fast growing region, so that obviously incurs costs going forward, doesn't it?
1: Well, it does. There's significant costs, but that's why we're advocating constantly to the state and federal government for support with those bigger projects that are going to fund the future communities of the Livingston Shire, whether that be around the back of the Pines, where the East-West Connector Road will, when it's completed, run through there and eventually go right through to the harbour. Not only is it a game changer for the way traffic will move, but it will open up the positivity of future communities in the right locations. That takes the pressure off our beachfront and our scenic highway, and brings much more ratepayers into our coffers to help pay for what is, it's an expensive business running councils, and we'll continue to look for every saving we can, especially when you throw in a fuel catastrophe that started in the Middle East or wherever it did, and the cost of building Central Queensland is the most expensive location on the east coast of Queensland to build commercial buildings. So we've got a lot of things against us, but most importantly, we've got, I believe, a dedicated council. We've got a wonderful community, and we live in the most beautiful place in the world. So we'll keep doing the best we can, and on behalf of our ratepayers.
0: Keep it up. Good to talk to you this morning. Thanks for your time, and congratulations again to everyone involved in the show. It was just terrific on Saturday.
1: Yeah, always a pleasure, Aaron. Well, thanks very much.
0: The Mayor of the Livingston Shire, Adam Bello, joining us this morning on 994RO. Latest news, sport and weather on the way. We will talk to Peter White from the Capras. Also coming up, the winning song in 4RO's Clash of the Chords, thanks to Antonio's.
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12: Good morning, Joseph Price with your local news. Central Queensland businesses have raised concerns about the federal budget and the uncertainty they now face. Local leaders say the last 6 months have hit small businesses hard, with changes to junior wages being treated as seniors, inflation and the fuel crisis. Capricornia Chamber of Commerce President Jason Foss says the latest budget has added to those pressures.
13: Small business owners seem to have been lumped in with the mega wealthy in this budget. And I can tell you for a fact that is not the case a lot of the time. These are just ordinary everyday people, you know, trying to make good for their families, and the uncertainty, nobody knows what to do. It's really hard to make decisions moving forward about what the next 6 months might hold.
12: A new campaign's being rolled out across the country, encouraging more of us to participate in the National Bowel Cancer Screening Program. Less than half of eligible Aussies are currently completing their at-home test. In central Queensland, around 147 people are diagnosed with bowel cancer each year, with 57 deaths annually. Cancer Council Australia CEO Jacinta Redden says the number of fatal cases could be drastically reduced if we test early.
14: We all lead busy lives, but taking the time to do a simple test that's delivered to your home couldn't be easier. Don't tuck it away. Leave it beside your toilet so you don't forget. If detected early, bowel cancer can be treated in up to 90% of cases.
12: There'll be something for everyone at the Rockhampton Agricultural Show this week. The program features everything from rides and show bags to an agricultural education program and brand new roller skating rink. Award-winning artist Jem Casadaley and Rockhampton's own Jamin Bob will also headline music acts on Thursday and Friday. Councillor Grant Mathers says they're expecting huge crowds.
15: We had record numbers last year, and I'm sure we're going to break those numbers this year with the amount of headline acts that we've got coming in the entertainment that's here this year. It's going to be a really exciting 2 days, jam-packed festival. To my knowledge, it was almost 30,000 people, which was fantastic. We're hoping to get similar numbers to that.
2: National News now.
16: Hi there, I'm Matt McDonald. Israel and Iran have warned they are ready to resume strikes against each other at any moment. Both countries have halted their attacks for now after tit-for-tat missile strikes yesterday. It comes as Donald Trump claims that both sides want an immediate ceasefire. Australia's most wanted man has fronted court in Greece after spending 27 years on the run. James Dalamangas has been wanted over the fatal stabbing of George Giannopoulos in Sydney in 1999. Dalamangas has denied any involvement and says he will fight attempts to extradite him. Labor insists it understands that people are doing it tough. It comes as new data shows more of us were actually happier during the COVID pandemic than we are now, largely thanks to financial pressures. Labor MP Matt Thistlethwaite has told the ABC they get it.
17: Well, I think that that reflects the fact that Australian households are under such financial pressure. And yeah, we do realise that many Australian households are doing it tough.
2: A man's toy shop. 450 gram grease cartridge from $10. 994RO. Your sport now.
16: The Crows have ruled out appealing after Taylor Walker's one-match ban was upheld at the AFL Tribunal last night, with the club saying it respects the decision. He'll miss Thursday's clash with the Western Bulldogs. Roosters winger Mark Nwanganita-Wase said to be called into the Blues' origin squad after Stephen Crichton was ruled out just hours after being named. And Sam Short has come within a whisker of a world record after taking out the men's 400 metres freestyle at the Australian swimming trials overnight. That's the latest news and sport.
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0: Partly cloudy today, medium chance of showers most likely in the late morning and afternoon. So they're not finished yet. Could still get a mil or so here and there. 25 the expected top for Rockhampton. Yeppoon 23, Gladstone 24. Illawarra also 25 today. 19 degrees in Rocky now. It's warming up quickly. Look at those blue skies. A little bit of cloud over in the distance towards the coast. 17 and a half in Gladstone, 19 degrees in Yeppoon, and about 17 degrees right now in Illawarra. Wasn't too cool overnight last night given the cloud. 13 was the minimum for Billow, 16 for Rockhampton, 16 also for Gladstone. About 18 degrees in Yeppoon, and those gauges haven't budged at all.
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0: Peter White, boss of the Capras, joins us not too far away as we talk about the fantastic Reef City Ford Capras Community Care Program and also see how the Capras are going on the field. Big game coming up this weekend. Also on this day, thanks to Move Mobility. But first,
2: it's like the argument over whether pineapple goes on a pizza, anchovies or no anchovies. 4ROs, clash of the chords. Thanks to Antonio's Express, pizza for pizza lovers, Musgrave Street.
0: Yes, thanks to Antonio's. Two for Tuesday this morning, two songs to choose from Shania Twain. Man, I feel like a woman. Up against that, don't impress me much. Tell you what is impressive, over 40 different varieties of pizzas at Antonio's. The new recipe ribs, the chicken wings, the salads and so much more. And it was an impressive effort for Shania Twain's Man, I Feel Like a Woman, getting about three quarters of the votes. I didn't expect that. 23-9, 4ROs Clash of the Chords, thanks to Antonio's.
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0: Boodle's Big Breakfast on 994RO, winning song in 4RO's Clash of the Chords this morning, thanks to Antonio Shania Twain. Man, I feel like a woman. I thought that don't impress me much, might have put up a bit of a fight, but no. On this day coming up soon, thanks to Move Mobility, but at 18 to 9, Peter White from the Capras joins us this morning. G'day.
1: Good morning, Aaron. How are you?
0: Good. Now, you'll excuse me for this. It's all Sharpie's fault, but happy birthday.
1: Thanks, mate. I don't like to – I'm not going to mention the number on that, but thanks very much for the well wishes.
0: The Capras had a bye last week, and I reckon probably perfectly timed because back home, Horizon Stadium this weekend against the Clydesdales.
1: Yeah, it's going to be a cracker this weekend again, and as we said off air before, it's their first time our BMD ladies will be running out in front of the home crowd, so it's going to be a cracker on Saturday for sure, mate.
0: And they had their first win last weekend.
1: Yeah, they had a monster win. You know, big challenge going down to Wynnum, but the BMD ladies went down and came away with a win 48-6, so well done to Tani and the girls, and yeah, it was so good to watch. I watched the replay later that night, and yeah, it was just great. They just fought all their way through the game and just were tenacious, you know, in defence and attack, and yeah, rightly so, came away with a really good win.
0: Putting together a pretty good women's side, aren't we?
1: And as we said off air too, we're 100% local girls, so it's just great to see them all out there and enjoying each other's company and representing their community really well.
0: And the pathways for the women now, I mean, you know, when you look at the Rockhampton Rugby League competition and then juniors, I mean, the girls are coming through, aren't they?
1: Oh, absolutely. We've got quite a fair few of them tied up in our Coal Australia Junior Capras Development Program, and obviously we got four hubs located across CQ, and they range from Gladstone, Cap Coast, Rocky and Emerald. And we got some great young ladies coming through those programs, and as we do with the boys, but yeah, over 400 players coming through that and 55 development coaches. So yeah, it's just great. We'd love to be able to put more resources into that, and maybe when some of that money filters down from the pointy end a little bit, we can get that get more resources on the ground and to the benefit of our regions. But there's so much talent, you know, coaching wise and playing wise on the ground throughout the whole CQ.
0: Well, this weekend, as we said at Horizon Stadium, taking on the Clydesdales, the 15th place Clydesdales, a good opportunity for the Capras to get back into those winning ways.
1: Yeah, absolutely. And I think Lionel spoke pretty openly about our lack of discipline in that last game. We played down in Brisbane and unfortunately, you know, got showed up on the day. But yeah, we've got a few out. We've got four suspensions and a couple of major injuries. So it's going to challenge us. They got a really good attacking side, Clydesdales. And yeah, they'll test us out for sure on the weekend.
0: All right, let's talk about the Reef City Ford Capras Community Care Program, and you've been getting into those schools.
1: Yeah, Sid and Trey and Radin and
0: All right, let's talk about the Reef City Ford Capras Community Care Program, and you've been getting into those schools.
1: Yeah, Sid and Trey and Radin and the

0: with the police as well, with their Blue Edge program. So again, right. We're going to more schools there. That's term three and term four. I've got to have all abilities, and I'll be playing again this weekend. If anyone, you would have seen him at that first game, Aaron. So, yeah, it'd be great, you know, to see 100-plus running around out there again on the weekend. Our juniors and our seniors.
1: That's incredible. I mean, Trey's been talking up the All Abilities program, and to see those kids running around on the park is just, that's great to see.
0: Yeah, I think we get more out of it even than what they do, Aaron. To be honest, it was just, yeah, it's a great concept. We're really proud of it. We're proud of the support that we receive from the community to do that. We've now got 19 registered players coming out of Emerald as well. So it's just getting bigger and better. Mm. And it's the biggest one in the state, there's no doubt at all, and that includes the NRL clubs.
1: That's incredible.
0: Yeah, it's something we're really proud of, and just really proud to be a part of it all, to be honest, and so much fun to watch and get them out there, because they're all got different personalities and it all shows on the field.
1: Yeah, so. That's terrific. And, of course, the Reef City Ford Capra's Community Care heading to Blackwater.
0: Yeah, so that's part of our Ford QRL Country Week program, and this year we're playing east out of Blackwater, you know, the home of Whitehaven Coal, who are one of our major community sponsors and partners, I should say. So we're going to be spending close to a week out there in the lead up to it, similar to what we did last year with Emerald, and we'll get around all the schools, all the outlying areas as well, and then obviously it's a big day. I think they've got something like 17 games planned at Blackwater, juniors all the way through to seniors.
1: Wow.
0: And I think the main game is 3:30 between ourselves and East Tigers. So it'll be a crackerjack of a week leading up to it, and we're really looking forward to it.
1: You must see some talent out that way, do you?
0: See it everywhere, Aaron. Yeah. It's unbelievable. Like, honestly, it can be – like, I was at the Gladstone, hub on the weekend on Sunday. Had a look at them, and there's a lot of good kids coming through there. Just and I've seen them in Rocky, and I've seen them out at Emerald. They're all over the place. Like, honestly, they just keep coming through. And, you know, the next Harry Grants, Munsters, Tamikas, they're there. They're just coming through. They love their footy. They're enjoying it, and it's just so good to see.
1: Good to see. And good to see you too. And we'll catch up again next week.
0: Thanks, Aaron. Thanks, Big Sharpie, of course, and Brief City Ford.
1: Absolutely, yeah. Good morning, Sharpie. You'll be listening. And the Capras, seventh place Capras, taking on the Clydesdales this Saturday afternoon, 5 o'clock kickoff at Horizon Stadium. That is for the main game. But earlier, as we heard, the All Abilities game, and also the women getting out on the field too. Don't miss the action at Horizon Stadium this weekend. It's 12 to 9.
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0: Looking back on June 9, the day when one of the most popular cartoon characters of all time made his debut. Yes, Donald Duck appeared for the first time in The Wise Little Hen in 1934. Bruce Springsteen signed his first record deal on this day in 1972.
5: From 1965 to 68, from when I was 15 to when I was 18, every basic lesson that I learned in that band.
0: A low point for Australian cricket in 1983 when Zimbabwe secured their first ever ODI win, beating the Aussies at the World Cup.
6: There are two damning statistics there for the Australians as they sit back and ponder what happened to them.
0: The Brady Bunch returned in 1995. Remember the Brady Bunch movie? Premiered on this day. It parodied the original 70s TV series.
7: Even if we lose our house, we're still Brady's.
8: Oh, yeah.
0: And in 2019, Ash Barty won the French Open, becoming the first Australian to win the title since 1973. June 9 birthdays, Australian golf legend Peter Fowler tops today's list. He's 67.
9: Peter Fowler is the Australian Open champion.
0: Michael J. Fox is 65 today. Went from playing Alex P. Keating in the sitcom Family Ties to hit movies like Teen Wolf and, of course, Back to the Future.
10: Telling me that you built a time machine out of a DeLorean?
0: Johnny Depp celebrates his 63rd. Also went from a hit TV show, 21 Jump Street, to a long list of movies, including the Pirates of the Caribbean franchise.
11: You forgot one very important thing, mate. I'm Captain Jack Sparrow.
0: Australian comedian Jane Kennedy is 62.
12: I guess being sacked really helped the matter.
0: Former Socceroo and Adelaide United star Paul Agostino is 51. Actress Natalie Portman turns 45.
13: Follow your thoughts through to conclusion. 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
0: And league great Boyd Cordner is 34. Captained the Roosters, New South Wales and Australia before being forced to retire. Finally, it's the anniversary of the death of acting legend Adam West, the star of the iconic 60s series Batman. He was 88 when he died on this day in 2017.
14: The slightest impact was sufficient to instantly reduce them to antimatter.
0: Remembering the great Adam West on June 9.
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thing, I think I love you. But I wanna know for sure. So come on, hold me tight.

0: Boodles, Big Breakfast on 994RO. Thanks for your company this morning. Remember, you can get in touch anytime. Aaron.Stevens@4ro.com.au. Jason Matthews, thanks to Bolsover Dental, coming up after 9 o'clock. Carla's back this afternoon from midday, thanks to the Heritage Hotel. And listen out for another 4RO 10K cash track with Luke this afternoon from 3. Have a great day. Catch you bright and early tomorrow.
1: 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Thanks to Doblo's. 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

0: The work week's done. You've had enough. It's time to get to the Oxford Hotel. Your weekend starts here. 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
5: Good morning. Joseph Price with your local news. Leader of the Nationals, Matt Canavan, has met with business leaders in Rockhampton amid rising concerns over the federal budget and taxes. Among them was Jason Spence, who is the director of local IT company iAssist, who says that he has 2,200 clients Australia-wide, many of which are really frightened at the moment. Mr. Spence says there's a major clarity problem about the latest changes.
6: A lot of the people that I'm hearing from are saying that they really don't know what it means. And even if it means it's good news, a lot of those people are so tired since COVID with the changes and the regulations that have been put on small business owners. They're so tired. They literally, even if it doesn't mean something's negative, I don't think they have the energy to continue.
5: Huge crowds are expected to flock through the gates of the Rocky Show this Thursday and Friday. Family favourites like rides and show bags will be on offer, as well as community competitions and animal showcases, including cake decorating, cattle and poultry competitions, petting zoo and pig and duck races. Mayor Tony Williams says the show injects millions into the local economy.
7: Our local economy really does benefit from it. Over the years, that has been millions of dollars, and each event will bring millions in that space as well. It is a boost to local shops and retailers and just the general businesses in the region when the Rocky Show comes to town.
5: An information night for Glasden Council's apprenticeship and traineeship program will take place later this month. The June 22nd pop-in session will be held at Glasden Entertainment Convention Centre ahead of the application period opening from June 29th to July 17th. It will give potential candidates an opportunity to meet council leaders in addition to current and previous apprentices and trainees. And Maroons coach Billy Slater has laughed off reports of a rift between Queensland teammates Cam Munster and Kalen Ponga. It comes after the pair had a fiery clash during the Storm and Knights game on Friday night. Slater says they're fine.
8: They'll be all good. Look, they're both competitive. I know Cameron Munster really well, and I'm sure they would have had a laugh about it afterwards, but yeah, it's a game of footy. They're all out there to compete and do their best, and might have to put them together in the first couple of days.
4: National news now.
9: Hi there, I'm Matt McDonald. Labor's hit back at Angus Taylor after the opposition leader blamed the federal budget for the coalition's poll woes. Frontbencher Murray Watt telling Nine he's kidding himself.
10: That's like going for a run, not tying your shoelaces and blaming gravity for you falling over. You've got to look at yourselves, and people are walking away from the Liberal Party and the National Party, yet you blame Labor.
9: Welfare groups are calling for an urgent lift to JobSeeker, with new research showing people on benefits are falling further behind. According to Anglicare's cost of living in index, a single person on JobSeeker falls behind by $251 a week after forking out for rent, food and transport. Donald Trump says only ignorance or stupidity will get in the way of a Middle East peace deal now, claiming an agreement is close to being finalised. And Apple's unveiled its new AI-powered Siri as it tries to catch up with competitors. It's the biggest update to Siri since 2011, with the assistant now able to hold conversations and better understand personal context.
4: Dynamic mobility aids. Freedom without limits. 420 Richardson Road. 994RO. Your sport. Now.
9: Taylor Walker's had his rough conduct charge upheld at the AFL Tribunal, ruling him out of Thursday's clash with the Western Bulldogs. Meantime, Melbourne's awaiting news on the extent of Brodie Mychek's injury after hitting his head and neck in the turf and ending up in hospital. And the Blues are already facing an injury crisis ahead of Origin 2, with Stephen Crichton ruled out only hours after being named. Eels half Mitch Moses has been included, but will need to prove he's overcome a hamstring injury that ruled him out of Game 1. That's the latest news and sport.
4: 4RO's Community File for Harvey Norman Furniture and Bedding.
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15: Partly cloudy, medium chance of showers most likely in the late morning and afternoon, with a couple of mils still possible for Rockhampton as we head for a top of 25. UV index today, 5, which is moderate. Yeppoon, a top of 23 today. Gladstone will get to 24 and Billawheeler 25. 18.5 degrees right now in Rockhampton. It's 19 in Yeppoon and Billawheeler, and Gladstone sitting on 17. Had about a mil in the gauge in Gladstone, about a mil and a half for Rockhampton and Yeppoon.
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1: A very good morning to you on this Tuesday, the 9th of June. I'm Mark Levy. Welcome to Mornings as we broadcast in Sydney, Canberra and across Australia on the 2GB app. Coming up on the show today, begging for money. The Labor Party needs donations to stop One Nation. Angus Taylor blames the budget for the demise of the major parties. The plan to extradite a wanted man from Greece to Sydney. While in sport, Mark Nwanganituazi heading to rugby, but not before a potential Origin debut. Quick look at Sydney's weather, rain, hail or shine. NRMA will be here to help when unexpected weather comes your way. NRMA Insurance, a help company. Cloud clearing with a top of 21 in the city and the same out west. While in Canberra, for our 2CC listeners, a shower or two reaching a high of 15 degrees. 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Well, I hope you had an enjoyable long weekend with family and friends. It was the perfect chance to get away or head out to the footy with 38,000 people at Accor Stadium yesterday to watch the Bulldogs beat the Eels. The State of Origin teams have been named as well, and wasn't it special to see retired NRL star Jai Arrow down at the MCG for the Big Freeze, which is the major fundraiser for Fight MND. The Governor-General, Sam Mostyn, dressed up as the late Neil Danaher before heading down the slide. And what about the generosity of a Queensland couple, Quinton and Kylie Burt, who donated $40 million? Congratulations to everyone involved, and the fundraising efforts are going to continue in a few weeks' time when we come together to host the world's biggest birthday party for Jai Arrow, who wants to raise as much money as possible for MND. So it really was a special day yesterday down at the MCG. In the meantime, I was on air yesterday calling the footy when the texts and emails started coming through from motorists making their way through the Blue Mountains. Put simply, the diversion because of the closure of the Great Western Highway was an absolute disaster. The main street of Lithgow looked like a car park. It took motorists hours and hours to get back to Sydney. So you can only imagine what it's going to be like in a few months' time when thousands of people make the annual pilgrimage to and from Mount Panorama for the Bathurst 1000. Well, just on the Great Western Highway, a week's a long time in politics. But a single weekend can spell disaster for a New South Wales Minister of the Crown who's already skating on thin ice. I'm talking about Jenny Aitchison. I think the latest series of scandals and policy failures has uncovered an uncomfortable truth. Ms. Aitchison is overseeing one of the state's most critical portfolios, and she's not only become a liability for the Premier Chris Minns, the Roads Minister looks more and more like she's completely out of her depth. Some of her Labor colleagues have been texting me over the weekend. They're stating the obvious. The wheels have fallen off, Mark, and it's time for the Premier to step in and take control. Now, I've been trying to get a straight answer out of the Minister's office for months on the stalled M6 motorway project. Then there's the debacle of the Great Western Highway, but all we seem to get from Jenny Aitchison is secrecy, defensive spin, and an alarming lack of basic administrative competence. And it's time for the Minister to come clean, because the public wants answers. I think the most damning indictment of Ms. Aitchison's leadership comes from an Auditor General's report detailing the gross mismanagement of her $334 million regional roads fund. At the centre of this failure is the Thornton Bridge upgrade in Maitland. The optics of this are atrocious. Now, this project was heavily pushed by the Minister's own husband in 2022. He happens to be a local councillor, and the bridge just so happens to be only minutes away from their family home. Miss Aitchison went to the election promising a $15 million upgrade. Well, under her watchful eye as the minister, the project has ballooned to $50 million, with $45 million taken directly from her own regional fund. The Auditor General's findings are scathing. The report makes clear Transport for New South Wales shoved millions of dollars into this project without a business case, without clear strategy and without detailed, documented evidence. Now, while the Minister denies any conflict of interest, Jenny Aitchison offers up this laughable defence that, oh, she uses the Sydney Harbour Bridge more often than her local bridge. Well, there's clearly an appearance of pork barrelling at play here, if you ask me. It's impossible to ignore. Worse still, this localised financial black hole stands in insulting contrast to the rest of the state. $45 million taken from the regional fund to upgrade a bridge in Maitland that was only supposed to cost $15 million? All the while, we've got angry and frustrated small business owners who are currently hemorrhaging money along the Great Western Highway because of the closure of Victoria Pass. These people are pleading for help. The New South Wales government offered them $3.5 million support package. Only some of the businesses will have access to the $10,000 payments. But then we've got the Roads Minister fast-tracking tens of millions of dollars to upgrade a bridge, which is only down the road from a family home without a shred of paperwork to justify it. It is extraordinary. Meanwhile, we've also got the debacle of the M6 motorway project, which is effectively a tunnel to nowhere because of a sinkhole. Now, I've consistently said for months that my information is this project will cost billions more to fix. But the Roads Minister's office has continually downplayed my concerns to the point of rejecting them. Well, wasn't I interested to read a story over the weekend in the Herald? Because it turns out I was right all along. There was a story in the SMH on Saturday about the confidential internal documents which reveal that transport officials secretly commissioned a, quote, scoping study for abandoning the M6 late last year. Keep in mind, it's already cost the taxpayers of New South Wales $2.7 billion. There's only another 240 metres of twin tunnels left to dig, yet because the Roads Minister can't manage a dispute with the CPB-led construction consortium over who pays for the sinkhole damage, the New South Wales government genuinely considered walking away from the whole project, which is considered to be a generational piece of infrastructure. The minister insists she won't write a blank cheque, but no one's asking it to. All we want is a roads minister who's prepared to take control. To hide a scoping study, to abandon a multi-billion dollar project while projecting false confidence, I think, is a betrayal of public trust. Now, if Jenny Aitchison can't manage infrastructure, surely she can manage a significant policy change. Well, apparently not when it comes to that as well. Even that's proving a challenge for the roads minister, when it comes to the change to the drug driving laws for people with medicinal cannabis in their system. I mean, this has become a farce. We are talking about the biggest reforms to the road rules in decades, yet the Premier has completely fumbled the pitch to motorists who rely on the roads across this state. At the announcement last week, Chris Minns incorrectly identified the threshold at which medicinal cannabis users would escape penalties. He wrongly said that registered medicinal cannabis users would escape penalties when driving with between 50 and 100 nanograms of THC per millilitre of saliva. The actual legislation says registered medicinal cannabis users would get two warnings if they have more than 50 nanograms per millilitres of THC in their system before being fined. The Roads Minister, Jenny Aitchison, then attempted to clarify it, but she admitted they're still working on the details. What? How can you announce a major legal overhaul of the road rules without a finished piece of legislation? They're clearly making it up as they go. Now, look, I've reached the conclusion that Jenny Aitchison is out of her depth when it comes to such an important portfolio. She's overseeing a dog's breakfast when it comes to the roads in this state. And I think the taxpayers of New South Wales deserve a roads minister who is capable of looking at the entire state, not just the bridge down the road from her house. When the wheels fall off a portfolio this critical, you don't keep driving, you pull over and make a change. Chris Minns likes to present himself as a premier who leads a strong, disciplined, accountable government. Well, if that's true, Chris, you can't keep looking the other way when it comes to the roads. I think the premier needs to take control, step on the brakes, and start telling the people he purports to represent the truth about the M6, the Great Western Highway, and these drug driving laws. You might like to have your say this morning on 131873. You can email me at 2gb.com and you can text me 0460 873 873. Now, from the roads, we turn to federal politics. And look, it's no secret Australians are struggling through a cost of living crisis. Well, you'll love the story on the front page of The Telegraph. The headline, "Begging for a Fight. Labor pleads for donations from supporters to stop One Nation." Now, Jessica Wang is reporting the Labor Party is begging supporters to donate $27 each to prevent One Nation from turning polling momentum into seats as Anthony Albanese contributes the minor party's rise to cost of living anxieties invoking the phrase, it's the economy, stupid. Now, if that sounds familiar, Albo's borrowed the slogan from the American political strategist James Carville, who used it during Bill Clinton's successful presidential campaign back in the early 90s. Yesterday's news poll showed One Nation overtaking Labor on primary votes, 31 to 30 points. So a frightened Labor HQ is now imploring its supporters to chip in to fund for an election that doesn't need to happen before May of 2028. The AOP's launched a social media campaign which says, to all Labor supporters, please don't scroll past this. We're asking you to contribute any amount to Labor's campaign to take on One Nation today. 99% of people reading this won't contribute. We hope you'll be different. If everyone seeing this contributed $27, we'd have the resources to prevent One Nation from turning its polling momentum into seats. Well, clearly they're getting desperate. And why would anyone want to donate money to the Labor Party when at the same time they're ripping money away from taxpayers through their controversial tax charges? If the Labor government wants to stop One Nation from turning polling numbers into seats, the solution isn't crowd-funded attack ads or panicking over an election that's still 2 years away. It's actually fixing the cost of living crisis. But right now, looks like Labor's more worried about saving their own seats than saving Australians a single dollar. $27 to the Labor Party, can you believe it? Anyway, you can have your say on that this morning on 131873. Now look, while we're in Canberra, the ALP might be desperate, but gee, so is the Coalition, given the comments from Angus Taylor on the front page of the Herald. Paul Sakal's reporting the opposition leader is blaming Labor's broken budget promises for the Coalition's worsening polling woes and One Nation's unyielding surge. His new campaign chief is also preparing to paint Pauline Hanson as a gift to Labor that'll lock in left-wing governments. Mr. Taylor thinks that Labor's budget has further eroded trust in the political system, or what One Nation labels the uni party. He claims that's damaging both sides of politics. Well, with all due respect to Angus Taylor, I disagree. The Coalition can't blame Labor for its decline in the polls. The Liberals especially should be looking at themselves in the years of mixed messaging to the electorate. If their game plan is to attack One Nation, I think it'll fail miserably. Lincoln Follow, a former National Party director, he's been appointed to lead the Liberals' campaign machine under the new president, Tony Abbott. Sources have told the Herald that Lincoln Follow has come up with three ideas for his colleagues. One, pushing MPs to become more active in their communities to counter mistrust in the party brand. Two, more forcefully presenting a positive economic vision. And three, getting the message to Conservative voters that Pauline Hanson's rise will decrease the chances of removing Labor because the right-wing vote will be split. Seriously? Is Mr. Follow looking at the polls? The Coalition and Labor are losing ground to One Nation. If that's the strategy that will be employed by the Liberal Party in the lead-up to the next election, it's only going to get worse for Angus Taylor, who's struggling to make up any ground. In fact, he's now in the same position that Susan Lee was in when the member for Farrah was replaced as Liberal leader. I mean, Barnaby Joyce can't believe his luck after jumping ship to One Nation. To all those trying to get a read on the political landscape at the moment, the former Deputy Prime Minister says the Bondi Beach massacre. And I think this is probably a poor use of words, but he said the Bondi Beach massacre was the political bomb that sparked the rise of One Nation. He also thinks his defection made it socially acceptable to be a Pauline Hanson supporter. Well, I don't know about the second part, but I definitely agree that the overwhelming majority of Australians have changed and they've had a gutful of these politicians over-promising and under-delivering in a country that should be one of the wealthiest on planet Earth. So what's your read on the political landscape at the moment? There's plenty of stories and speculation about it today. Jump on the line, let me know what you think. 131873, you can email me at 2gb.com and you can text me 0460 873 873. I'm getting quite a few messages here that can hear this jackhammering that's going on in the building. I must admit it's quite off-putting for me as well, so I don't know whether we can stop it, but the ground under which I'm sitting is shaking at the moment and you can hear the jackhammering through the radio as well, so I'll see what we can do about it, but it's certainly affecting this studio, but leave it with me. We'll see what we can do. A few other stories to mention off the top of the show. Productivity Commission Chairwoman Danielle Wood has called on Treasurer Jim Chalmers to be substantially more ambitious at cutting red tape, and she's challenging governments to hold the line against relentless public pressure for new rules. She's in the Financial Review today saying that the red tape is adding about $200,000 to the building rules and to build a new house. So we're trying to build houses at the moment, but all this red tape's making it very, very difficult. A complicated legal process is well and truly underway to see if the New South Wales Police can either extradite James Delamangas to face justice here or have him face trial for murder locally after Greek police arrested one of the most wanted men in this state who's been on the run for nearly three decades. Mark Murray and Josh Hanrahan are reporting that New South Wales Police provided information on the potential whereabouts of the accused murderer just a week before his dramatic arrest. We certainly covered that for you in chapter and verse yesterday. Donald Trump's overseeing these negotiations to end the conflict with Iran, but the most powerful man in the free world has found some time this morning to attend an NBA game, I'm told. All the while, Iran and Israel have agreed to stop hostilities after the two countries exchanged strikes that threatened to reignite the war in the Middle East. And the number of children with egg allergies has plummeted following these controversial changes to Australian guidelines recommending parents feed their babies foods known to cause reactions. A new study out of the Queensland University found a 17% drop in the number of babies with egg allergies following the change in advice a decade ago. So that's what's happening there. Now we turn to sport. Well, I touched on Mark Nwagunitawazi. He's been drafted into the New South Wales squad for Origin 2 after Stephen Crichton was a dramatic late scratching from the side named last night. I'm not surprised by that. I watched Stephen Crichton pretty closely through the binoculars yesterday while I was calling the game. He's definitely not 100%. The Bulldogs ended up beating Parramatta. Geez, it was a relentless first half. They just couldn't score any points either of the sides. It was nil all at halftime, and then the Bulldogs ended up winning the game by 2 points. So Crichton's omission opens the door for Marky Mark Nwagunitawazi, who's been in great form for the Roosters. Mitchell Moses, he's been named as well, so he'll obviously undergo some fitness tests this week. And Dylan Lucas is in line for a shock starting debut as well. While in Queensland, Billy Slater says he'll keep his reasons for recalling Reece Walsh to the Maroons in-house as he backed the battling Brisbane Broncos star to fire in Origin. Kuli Kefu Fini Fuiaki will make his Origin debut for the Maroons. He'll replace the injured Broncos forward Pat Carrigan. So that's what's happening in State of Origin. Look, the other story in rugby league involves Kane Evans, who's become just the second player to come out as gay. And he said on 100% Footy last night that he's carried hiding his sexuality around his whole life. I'm here today to show people that you don't have to live like that. Even now, I feel a bit more free just by...
2: Because I was living in denial from a young age. I know that, you know. I know that I'm gay, but I went down every other avenue to sort of build up these walls to be someone... to escape who I am.
3: Wow. Evans told Bracey that he felt freer and lighter for saying it out loud. In the past, Evans said people had blackmailed him, threatened to out him, which only intensified the shame, guilt and fear he felt. The turning point for Evans was when Premiership winner Joe Galavayo tracked him down. He's now working with the RLPA's Past Players and Transition Program and helped Evans get into rehab and go sober. Well done to the Rugby League Players Association. Roosters coach Trent Robinson managed to get hold of Evans, gave him and a friend a tour of the club's new headquarters and told Evans that he would always have a home at the Roosters. The club even helped finance part of his mental health treatment. And when Evans found a place to live, Trent Robinson paid for his first 4 weeks of rents out of his own pocket. Well done, Roosters. Brilliant. And what surprised me was at the time of recording his interview with James Bracey, Evans still hadn't come out to his parents.
2: I love my mum and dad so much. And they know, but I need to tell them. It has to come from my mouth. They're respecting, you know. And my mum, yeah, she's ill at the minute. But I've got so much love for them. And By the time this airs, I would have told him already. And I can't wait for that moment. Because then I'll be free. I feel free now, but once I tell him, I'll be free. Nothing will stop me after that.
3: Oh, that is heartbreaking. And there's been an outpour of support online this morning for Kane Evans from fans, celebrities and fellow players. And I understand being a Fiji man that there are certain, I guess, pressures around culture and also around religious beliefs. But I can't believe in this day and age that we have gay rugby league players playing the game who don't want to come out or can't come out and come out. In this day and age, who cares? Are we really that uptight about this sort of thing? And if we are, can we pull our heads in? Look at the effect it has on people. Look at the effect it's had on this young man. It's sad. It's none of our business, right? I don't care what sexuality you are. Live your life how you want to live your life. And if there are, and I'm not saying there are, but if there are player managers suggesting to players that they shouldn't reveal their sexuality, well, then you should be deregistered. Because I don't think anyone cares. And I mean, doesn't care in a bad way. And if there are NRL players or AFL players or any male sporting stars in this country who are gay, come out. Who cares? The fans will embrace you. Who cares about the rest? And no doubt your families will embrace you because that's what you do. Families will love you for whatever reason. And I'm glad Kane has done that. And I'm so happy that Kane can now see a light and he can get on with his life. I think that's a bloody great thing. Now, a record crowd of 88,000 fans packed into the MCG yesterday for the Collingwood Melbourne clash, or more importantly, the 12th annual Big Freeze event to raise money to fight MND. And the crowd honoured the memory of AFL legend and MND advocate Neil Danaher, who passed away only a couple of weeks ago. 10 celebrities took the plunge, including Andy Lee, singer Amy Shark, and Governor-General Sam Mostyn. But it was 3 Queenslanders who arguably had the biggest impact. First of all, Queensland construction magnates Quentin and Kylie Burt donated an astonishing $40 million to fight MND to support vital research into finding a cure. Now, how good's that? You know, they turned up at the ground and had already committed $10 million. And then they decided once they were there, they were swept up by the day, they decided to top it up by another $30 million. That's terrific. And of course, then there was the emotional scenes of former Rabbitoh and Queensland Origin forward Jai Arrow, who performed the official coin toss before the match. And as we know, Jai has recently gone public with his own MND diagnosis, and his presence was a powerful and emotional reminder of the fight ahead. And I loved it, the AFL and the NRL getting together. That's not lost on anyone. And I know we hang you-know-what on the pies, but well done to Collingwood for inviting Jai to do that. And I'd like to see Jai take over from Neil and take up the fight and be the spokesperson for this horrible disease that affects so many Aussies and so many Queenslanders. Now, while the final fundraising tally is still being calculated, the total will no doubt be heavily boosted by the Burt's $40 million donation, a record $500,000 given by the state government, and organisers successfully hitting their goal of selling 100,000 digital beanies before the game even ended. Brilliant. All we now need is a breakthrough. That's all we need. And let's hope that comes sooner or later. 133 882. Have you saying anything we're talking about this morning, or 0499 880 882 for Watch Smoke Alarms? It's 29 to 10, 4BC Mornings.
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0: Welcome back to the program. 25 to 10, 133 882 is our open line. If you want to have your say, thanks to Watch Smoke Alarms. Let's go to Bracken Ridge. Ron's on the line. G'day, Ron.
1: Good morning, sir. I suppose not pushback, but and not disagree, but sort of.
0: It's okay.
1: Different point.
0: It's okay to disagree, Ron. That's fine, mate.
1: No. I understand what. The gentleman, the football player, sorry if I've forgotten his name.
0: Kane Evans?
1: In regards to his struggles at home, yeah, he struggles with homelessness and all that stuff, and in addiction, that's horrible. That's mm-hmm. regardless of NRL, whatever sport it is, or whatever profile, or wherever you are in life, that's horrible. But I think to say, and you inferred at the end of your point, that if there's anyone in the NRL, player, manager, whatever it is, that's not supporting him or has given him any sort of grief, I find that very hard to believe, because in today's day and age, we have Pride Month, we have Pride Games, we have so much stuff to do with that, that there's actually more furor for someone to stand up and say, look, I'm not going to wear that jumper, or I'm not going to support that day sort of thing, than it is, and that's as an individual, not as a team, that's as an individual.
0: Yeah, I understand. You're referring to Manly a few years ago.
1: I would agree that maybe his family or his, I don't mean his family personally doesn't like it, I mean as in like his culture, because the Samoan culture is very big on Catholicism, the society is very big on manliness and family and stuff like that, and that is not accepted. But I just find it hard for the NRL, and as you said yourself, the NRL has supported him 100% since. You know, they've given him mental health rehabilitation, they've given him a job, you know, someone has put him up, and they've got him back on his feet again, which is awesome. So
0: I agree
1: to say that the culture inside that will be pushing against him, stopping him from coming out.
0: No, Ron, when I referred to culture, I just want to clear this up. I was referring to his family's culture and religious beliefs, and he's Fijian. So it's still regarded as a sin in some parts and with some people, you know. So I get that. And that's probably one of the reasons, and we're only speculating, that's probably one of the reasons he found it hard. I don't think the game would dismiss it or be against it. I have no doubt, and there could possibly be some managers getting into players' ears going, don't reveal this, because it could have an impact on your earnings. And the game would support any player that comes out and says they're gay. I have no doubt about it. No doubt about it. And we saw what the Roosters did. And we saw what the Rugby League Players Association did for Kane. And they were brilliant. I don't have a doubt around the game. I just hope, and this is what I say, I just hope that there aren't any players encouraging players not to come out and announce that they're gay. And I just hope we're not in that situation in the game, because it could affect their earning capacity. Let's hope that's not the case. But definitely, and we'll remember what happened with those Manly players. They refused to wear the Pride jersey years ago, and that was because it was against cultural and religious beliefs. And they're entitled to do that. They're absolutely entitled to refuse to wear that jumper for any religious belief. I have no problem with that either. But I'm happy that Kane has now felt that it's okay to say, I'm gay. And I hope other players look at that and go, you know what? If I'm feeling the same, I'd rather a player come out and say I'm gay than actually think about ending their lives. I think that's something we should be looking at and actually seeing as the bigger thing. 133-882 is our open line. All right, that's the jingle today, is it? That's the news. Can't we steal like another jingle? By the way, before we get into the goings on in the last 24 hours, the helpline, by the way, for Lifeline is 13 11 14, by the way. I think it's important that we mention that as well. What's the other option for doing the frontline update? Is there another, what is it? Is that a new one, right? Oh, see, I like that. It's getting the thumbs up from outside, but don't worry about them. I like it. Is there another one? No, you only got one. See, I like that. You got two. Okay, let's use that last one. Can you play? Okay, it's time for Frontline. Yeah, I like it. keep that one right, right. Get rid of the others. Police are investigating a violent burglary at Cooper's Plain. It's in the early hours of this morning, around 1:30 a.m. Five men forced entry into the Babbage Street residence armed with knives and baseball bats. During the incident, 19-year-old man sustained minor injuries. The group allegedly searched the residence before stealing cash and other items before fleeing the scene. Police have charged a man with more than a dozen drug and weapons offences following investigations into the distribution of dangerous drugs across the Sunshine Coast. The 36-year-old Burley Waters man has been remanded in custody after a targeted police raid in Nambour allegedly uncovered a semi-automatic handgun, ammunition, and over $40,000 in cash and 200 grams of meth inside a black Dodge Ram, part of the ongoing Operation Yankee Fuji. The investigation extended to a Gold Coast property where officers seized an additional $30,000 in cash, cocaine, and a commercial quantity of illicit tobacco and vapes. The man faces 16 severe drug and weapons charges and is scheduled to appear before the Maroochydore Magistrates Court on July 7. That's what's been happening around the traps in the last 24 hours. Some serious stuff going on. 133-882 is our open line. Now, the number of kids experiencing egg allergies has dropped following a significant shift in national infant feeding guidelines. A landmark study conducted by UQ and the Murdoch Children's Research Institute examined 7,200 children and found a 17% drop in baby egg allergies since the advice was updated. Now, the guidelines were updated in 2016 to recommend parents introduce foods like egg and nuts in the first year of life. So this builds their immunity, right? A controversial shift from early advice that high-risk foods should be avoided in early childhood. Researchers noted that early dietary exposure to common allergy-causing foods like cow's milk, fish, sesame, wheat, and tree nuts helps the infant immune system recognize these foods as harmless rather than foreign threats. That's how it was when we were growing up. Our parents rammed everything in our throats, particularly milk. God, I love cow's milk. Despite initial anxiety surrounding the policy shift, the study revealed remarkably high community compliance, with 96% of infants having consumed eggs by 12 months of age. How good are eggs? How good are eggs? Just a boiled egg. I guess they just suck on it, don't they? Because they don't have many teeth. How good is it? The positive outcomes were even more pronounced among babies with a primary risk factor for developing severe food sensitivity. So who saw their egg allergy rates drop from 35% down to 22%? That's incredible. 13% drop. Backed by these population-level findings, the Australasian Society of Clinical Immunology and Allergy continues to urge parents to introduce common allergy-causing foods around the six-month mark to help combat high infant allergy rates. I think this is brilliant. This is how it used to be, right? I don't want to be that guy who says, well, back in my day, we used to eat all those normal foods. Eggs, milk, fish. I can't remember eating sesame. It must have been in the bread somewhere. Wheat and tree nuts. All good things for kids to eat. All healthy items for kids to eat. So it looks like, I mean, check with your doctor. Don't take it from me. But it looks like if you introduce these things a lot earlier in your kids' lives, then they become immune to it. It's like the old adage when they used to throw kids into childcare centres. Just throw them in. Let them get everything. Let them catch everything. I remember when the twins, one had come home sick one week, then the next week the other one would have it. And they become immune to everything. Maybe it's working with food as well. 133-882 if you experience this. 0499-880-882 if you want to send us a text as well. Thanks to Watch Smoke Alarms. 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
11: Welcome back to the program, 12 to 10. Kerry's been on the text saying, so sad, poor Kane, all love and best wishes for him. Thank you, Kerry, for that. And Ron, I don't understand what you're saying, Ron, but saying I contradicted myself, saying he might not earn as much if he came out as gay, but then said there was more push against the players who wouldn't wear the Ron, I don't know what you're listening to. I said I hope there aren't managers saying to players, don't come out because it could affect your earning capacity. That's what I said. What evidence and reason is there to show he would be anything other than supported if he came out? I'm saying well done to the NRL. I'm saying well done to the Rugby League Players Association and also the Roosters. So what I'm saying, Ron, it shouldn't matter if – I want to make this really clear. It shouldn't matter if players come out and say they're gay. Go for broke. In this day and age, I don't even know why we're having this discussion. It's 11 to 10.

0: righty, let's get to this. What I need is a bit of Pauline comedy right now. This is what I need. Did you see this interview with Pauline on Sky yesterday? It's about the campaign running against the Victorian Premier, Jacinda Allen. You know the one that says, ditch the witch?
1: Before I let you go, Senator, there's a billboard going around Melbourne depicting Victoria's Labor Premier Jacinta Allen as a witch. Jacinta Allen has complained on Instagram that the billboard is sexist. She added, I cannot stand back and let Victoria become a place where this sort of language is fair game against any women at work or any woman in leadership. What do you think about that?
2: Suck it up, sweetheart. Right? If you've seen what's happened to me over the years, I remember years ago, Tim Fisher called me a witch and I should be burned at the stake. So I've been tagged that long before you. So anyway, it's just toughen up.
0: Toughen up,

0: Sweetheart. I love that. You know what? Can we edit that? Can we just get that grab rhyme? We'll just play it at times. Should we use it when David texts and Chris's text? Just play it. I thought that was really interesting. And I've been having discussions about this around the office and ditch the witch. I think it's a bit tough. I mean, play the policy, not the person, right? And I mean, there is the freshwater strategy poll that came out today that Victoria Labor Party are struggling with just 23% of the primary vote, while the coalition led with 27% and One Nation surged to second on 25%. So Jacinda Allen is definitely facing pressure. And according to Pauline, she's got the inside goss on what's happening in the Victorian Labor Party.
1: Besides Jacinda, I'll tell you something. I've heard on the grapevine you won't be there in a couple of weeks' time. I think they're ready to move you on.
2: What have you heard, Senator?
1: She won't be there in a couple of weeks' time. She'll be dethroned. So that's what I'm hearing. She will be dethroned. So you don't worry about the billboard anymore. So that'll be absolutely nothing. They'll put it, it'll be blank because you won't have your photo up there. You'll be gone.
0: There you go, Pauline Hanson, the political correspondent. Yesterday with the bold prediction. Look, there were weekend reports that the Labor Party in Victoria were going to get rid of Jacinda Allen anyway. That poll, by the way, I think Victorians are now starting to wake up to themselves. That's interesting. What are your thoughts on that? 133 882 is our open line. I just want to ask the Courier Mail why. Why have they released their ranking of Queensland's most powerful unelected public servants? I mean, who asked for it? I don't know. I'm looking at the top 10, by the way, and it's led by Damien Walker, the Director General of the Department of the Premier and Cabinet, Director General for John Sosso is number 2, Department of State Development, Infrastructure and Planning, Paul Williams, Under Treasurer, Queensland Treasury, David Mackey, Commissioner, Public Sector Commission, and the list goes on. Brett Pointing, who I thought might be at number 1, Commissioner, Queensland Police Service. I think that's probably the most important role in the community service. But honestly, who asked for the top 5 for public servants? Did the public servants ask for that? I don't know. I just don't get it. The first woman on the list, by the way, is Rachel Vagg, the Auditor General at the Queensland Audit Office. And out of the 45 public servants on the list, only 14 are women. And that top 10 list, a lot of them look like they're in their 50s and 60s, and they're all white men. It's interesting, because I'm trying to work out why there's a list. And I'm going, is that it? You know when sometimes there's something put in the paper, you're trying to check out what's wrong with it? You know what I mean? When you're trying to spot the difference? I'm just looking at the list going, who asked for it? I don't know, what's next? Top 10 favourite frogs? I don't know. Tomorrow in the paper, the top 5 favourite cane-toed hangouts. Does your suburb make the list? I give up. Anyway, it's there. Have a look at it. It's worth looking at. Just go to thecouriermail.com.au. Everyone's wearing a bloody lanyard. As I said, you don't need to. It doesn't make you cool. 133 882. Do you want this? Do you want to see this? Is this something you're frothing? I'd like to know today. 133 882. It is 6 to 10.
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0: Welcome back to the program. It's 2 away from 10. I see Chrissy has sent us a text on 0499880882 saying, hi, Chubby Cheeks. I think some things that Pauline Hanson comes out with is funny, but on a serious note, would you or anyone want her to be at the top and make decisions like whether to go to war or not, or some other really serious decisions? Not me, says Chrissy. I've got one thing to say to you, Chrissy.
1: Suck it up, sweetheart.
0: Chrissy, of course I would. Got to be better than these idiots making the calls now. Yes, I'm all in. All cards in. I'd had no issue with Pauline Hanson being the Prime Minister of Australia. None. Let me make that clear. I've said it before. Her or Barnaby, I'll take either. And cue the hate. 0499 880 882 is our text. For what smoke alarms, or you can call 133 882. It's news. When we come back, Neil Davis from the Semi-D Foundation joins us about this Menosphere rubbish. We'll get to that after 10 o'clock.
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15: It's 10 o'clock. Good morning. I'm Chloe Affleck. Police are investigating a violent burglary in Brisbane South. Armed with knives and baseball bats, it's alleged five males broke into a Coopers Plains home early this morning and demanded property before stealing cash and personal belongings. A 19-year-old man was injured in the incident, with the group fleeing before officers arrived. A Queensland man will face court next month over multiple drug supply and weapons charges. Police allegedly found a semi-automatic automatic handgun, ammunition, illicit drugs and more than $40,000 in cash while searching one of the man's Sunshine Coast properties. Further investigations led to